0: political action. And, but going back to that and modernizing with the technology, because I think that we're going to be fighting on many fronts, but if we don't get the larger framework where the enterprise of crafting equality and justice can be continued, our conversations aren't going to be possible in the future. So it's first, you know, the order of battle.
1: Yeah.
0: And that first order of battle is to secure a new founding of democratic principles and a framework for our political system. And correct everything so that a nationalist, white nationalist movement can never take the control of this country again. Then we can get to refining what that new founding of America looks like. But it's going to be what LA looks like, not what David Duke looks like. Yeah. Okay.
1: Connie, you mentioned Substack. Ruben Navarrete Jr. has a very popular Substack that he writes every week. And we'll talk to Ruben Navarrete Jr. on the backside of Hour 2. Anxious to hear his thoughts on what he calls a lackluster governor's race. But before I get to Ruben, though, I'm going to start the second hour with Steve Hilton, one of the two Republicans, the leading Republican, frankly, in this race for governor here in California. Honored that he's come in studio. I see him in the hallway right now. So let me shut up and say goodbye to Connie and get ready for Steve Hilton to come live in studios. You can hear from him directly. But I always thank Connie for being a regular contributor to this program. Nobody can get you out the blocks in your first hour quite like Connie Rice. I always know it's going to be a great day when Connie Rice is kicking me off. Connie, appreciate you. Love you. Talk to you soon.
0: Take care, Tavis.
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3: CIN News Now. Authorities have identified the teen killed at a post-prom party in Northwest Indiana. Black 17-year-old Javon Townsend of Michigan City was shot and later died at a hospital. His grandmother spoke to the press.
4: It hurts, but when it knocks at your door, it's a feeling that you just can't fathom.
3: Police are offering a $5,000 reward for tips leading to an arrest. Maryland's Black Governor Wes Moore signed nearly 250 bills into law at the State House. Key measures include the Utility Relief Act to lower energy costs. He also approved Mason's law to upgrade dangerous storm drains. And C.J. Wallace, son of Biggie Smalls, has scored a legal win in a defamation case tied to false allegations by a former collaborator. A judge granted Wallace a default judgment after producer Jonathan Hay failed to respond to a lawsuit. Wallace accused Hay of spreading damaging claims involving him and Sean Diddy Combs. Get BIN News Now on demand 24/7 on the iHeartRadio app. Here's more with Terry McCready.
5: Australia says it's joining France and the UK's mission to help secure the Strait of Hormuz.
6: They trifled with us today. We blew them away. They trifled. I call that a trifle.
5: President Trump commenting just days ago about the U.S.-Iran ceasefire. Australia's defense minister said the continent is joining a strictly defensive mission that's currently in place to secure shipping through the strait. Australia's announcement comes after Trump suspended Project Freedom, where the U.S. Navy was escorting ships through the strait. Trump has been critical of NATO allies for not helping to open the vital waterway. Florida's Black former representative Sheila Sherfalus McCormick says she's planning a re-election bid as her legal troubles are mounting ahead of a criminal trial. The announcement comes as South Florida Democrats are pushing back against newly approved congressional redistricting maps to reshape political might in the region, including in the district where the seat is now open following McCormick's resignation. Governor Ron DeSantis emphasizing the Supreme Court ruled District 20 was an unconstitutional racial gerrymander.
7: We were going to have to redo this because of the racial gerrymandering that was done in southern Florida. And then look at the Florida map that the legislature passed. It's a beautiful, compact map. Very nice map.
5: But McCormick says she has never shied away from a fight. She stepped down just ahead of a congressional hearing tied to a House Ethics Committee investigation, which found numerous campaign finance and reporting violations, including allegations that McCormick stole millions in federal funds, steering money into her campaign. Sherfalus McCormick joined other Democrats at a recent meeting focused on fighting the new redistricting map approved by the Florida legislature and signed signed by DeSantis. A new poll shows the Democratic Party has more general support than the GOP ahead of the November midterms. The Atlas National Poll centered on which political party's candidate respondents would support if the midterms were held today. According to the poll, 54.6% said they would support the Democratic candidate, while 41% indicated they favored the Republican, and 5.3% said they didn't know or would not vote at all. When looking at respondents' concerns, 49% named inflation and 41% named economy and jobs among the greatest challenges facing the U.S. Stay informed, stay connected, and subscribe. Follow VIN News This Hour wherever you get your podcasts. I'm Terry McCready for the Black Information Network.
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Today is the birthday of Stephen Morris, better known as Stevie Wonder. He's the GOAT. Happy 76th birthday to Stevie Wonder. I love Steve. Honored that he's a friend. I could never have imagined as a kid growing up that I would ever meet Stevie Wonder, much less consider him a personal friend. But happy birthday to Stevie. I was just in Chicago yesterday for the 93rd birthday of the Brother Minister. And what a time we had in Chicago yesterday. I had never really put those two things together. Brother Minister turns 93 yesterday, so he and Stevie just a day apart. Brother Minister on the 11th, Stevie today on the 12th. Happy birthday to Stevie Wonder. So let me just do this right quick while he's in studio. So Steve Hilton is here, and any white Republican who likes Stevie Wonder is reasonably okay with me. So he sits down and he hears Stevie Wonder playing. He's, oh my God, I love Stevie Wonder, Tavis. I can't use that accent he has. You hear for yourself in a second here. But he says in that beautiful accent, I love Stevie Wonder. I say, what is your favorite Stevie Wonder track? And he said, this, Tavis, is my favorite Stevie Wonder track.

0: I tease Steve all the time that he never does this in concert anymore. And I say, Steve, why don't you do it, man? Why don't you do it? Why don't you do it? And he laughs. He knows I'm going to tell him. I said, Negro, you don't do it because you can't remember all the words. This thing just builds and builds and builds. It lathers, as you well know, until he starts killing it at the end. And I tease him, the words of this are so unique that you can't recall the words, Steve. That's why you won't do it. He just laughs and laughs and laughs. It's a great track. But Steve Hilton, let me, for starters, ask you why you like this Stevie Wonder track. Why is this your favorite, sir?
1: It's so beautiful. It's so great to be here with you. What an amazing day, to be honest. This whole Stevie Wonder thing, it's blown me away. I listen to this track all the literally all the time. Mm-hmm. And I just said to you, you can't really play a clip because it's the whole song. You got to get to the end.
0: That's right.
1: And it's just this insane energy and intensity, and it just builds, and you've got the different, you know, instruments and choir, and it just, there's something about the energy that I just, it just gets me going so much.
0: Yeah.
1: I'm like, perform, you know, I mean, I just, I can't tell you, and I just love that you know him. Yeah. Of course you know him.
0: Oh, but no, he's a good guy. He's
1: it's another
0: guy.
1: Amazing thing for me about being here in America, as you noted, as a Brit, moved in 2012.
0: Yeah.
1: And the fact that I'm getting to meet even someone who knows Stevie Wonder is an amazing thing for me.
0: No, I'm honored to have you say that. Again, he's the GOAT, and any one of us who has had the honor to be in his inner circle, to be a friend of his, is grateful. It's never lost on me. Every time I talk to Steve, I see Steve, I go to dinner with Steve, hang out with Steve. In that moment, I am present. I am present,
1: right?
0: Because I know that this isn't going to last forever.
1: Right.
0: I know I'm in the presence of genius.
1: Exactly.
0: And I imbibe that every time I'm in his presence. And I think too often we move through life and take things for granted, right? But in those moments, I just steal myself every time because I know when I'm in Steve's presence.
1: One thing I want to ask him,
0: sure.
1: if I ever had the chance.
0: Sure.
1: So everyone who knows that track, if as you go through the track, the word always just is a real theme. Mm-hmm. Is a kind of driving theme. Mm-hmm. And I'm just always curious why he called it as, not always.
0: Mm-hmm. Steve, if you're listening, call me and tell us the answer. But that is a very good question.
1: Because if you heard that track and you didn't know the title of the track, you would say, that track, always.
0: Yeah, see, I thought you'd run for governor. Now you're auditioning to be a talk show host. Because that is a very good question. I've never thought about that. I will ask Steve that question when I talk to him again. I hear it loud and clear. It always is a theme through that song. So why as and not always? Very good question, Steve Hilton. I will ask him that. First of all, thanks for coming in studio. It's good to see you. I want to make the most of the time that we have. But nothing wrong with spending some time giving Stevie Wonder some love at the outset of the conversation. And now we know something else about Steve Hilton. He's not just running for governor of California, but he is also a Stevie Wonder fan. His favorite track is As. Add that to the list of things we now know about Steve Hilton. Let me jump right into this race.
1: Mm-hmm.
0: You've been asked this question 1,000 times. I want this audience to hear from you very quickly. Why are you running for governor of California?
1: So I love California. Moved here 2012. My wife and my two sons. We didn't necessarily think we were going to stay here. My wife at the time, she had a big job at Google. That's mm-hmm. why we moved to the Bay Area. Mm-hmm. I just was in a job in the government in the UK. I was working in 10 Downing Street for the Prime Minister. Mm-hmm. Our second son was born. It was kind of, you know, chaotic. My wife was traveling a lot. The time difference. Let's move to California for the sanity of our family. Mm-hmm. Not intending to stay particularly, just thinking, let's do it for a while, see how it goes. And I just completely fell in love mm-hmm. with California, not just all the physical things and the beauty and the culture and amazing cities and food and all those kinds of obvious things, but just the energy here and that kind of attitude of, we, you know, the kind of rebel spirit, that's what I think of. And I felt at home here in a way I never actually did in England. I was born in England. My parents are Hungarian. Mm. They were refugees from communism. I grew up a working class immigrant household. But I don't know, I just feel like I'm home here. And as the years went on, and we can get into, you know, I taught at Stanford, started a business, had a new career in the media, doing all these things. But I just felt like a combination of the work that I'd done in the government in the UK, really understanding how hard it is to make change happen, but really how that all works. My business experience and my career with startups and just making things happen. And actually then having a media platform. Mm-hmm. I hosted a show on Fox News for mm-hmm. 6 or 7 years.
0: We know you.
1: Putting all that together, I just thought, you know what? I feel kind of compelled to do this. I feel I've got the skills and the qualifications to do this. Yeah. I love this state. I really want to, I don't want to say give something back. That sounds a little pompous, honestly, but something like that. Mm-hmm. I just feel like this state needs change. I can see very clearly where we need to go.
0: Yeah.
1: And I think I've got what it takes to make it happen.
0: None of us disagrees that the state needs change. The question is whether or not we need the kind of change that you are proposing.
1: Mm-hmm.
0: I want to talk about that problem. We come forward. Our guest in studio is the gubernatorial candidate on the GOP side, Steve Hilton. 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
4: Are you serious?
5: Yeah. We're calling it the National Sprinkler System. Isn't that great?
4: You want to know how much a sprinkler system would run you for the forest?
5: Uh-huh.
4: That doesn't even make sense, sir.
5: Oh, no. Oh, you know what? You're right. Maybe we should just map out Olympic National Forest first.
4: Is this a joke?
5: No. Imagine being able to flip a switch and put a fire out.
4: Flip a switch. You know how much land you're talking about?
5: I know. It seems big, Joe.
4: It ain't seems big.
5: Well, they built that pipeline thing. That's pretty big.
4: No. I'm sorry. I can't help.
5: Wait, Joe.
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8: Tavis Smiley, Steve Hilton. Let me, Steve, jump right in to this notion of the change that you believe that California needs. Mm-hmm. We agree we need change. Question is whether the kind of change you propose what we need. So mm-hmm. One of the things that grabs people's attention, obviously, you're a marketing guy. You're on Fox. You're not stuck on stupid. You know how to do this. But you come up with a campaign slogan, mm-hmm. Make California Golden Again.
9: Yeah.
8: You're leaning into Donald Trump, and you automatically turn off half the state even coming at us that way. Tell me more.
9: So that – I don't say make California, it's like just golden again if you see our stuff.
8: Yeah.
9: It actually came from people, that's what people would say to me.
8: Right.
9: So I'm on the road, I've been a candidate for about a year, but for the 3 years before that, mm-hmm. I was on the road kind of learning, meeting people, kind of getting into the issues, learning the problems, and started to speak at events and whatever. And it's one of the things people said to me, we just want our state to be golden again. Mm-hmm. So that's where, there wasn't much thought into it. I totally get what you're saying, but that wasn't the intent at all.
8: Right. Donald Trump, let me just go right at it. What is your critique of Donald Trump? And I'm asking that question as broadly as I can to give you all the canvas you need to paint. What is your critique of Donald Trump?
9: Well, look, I just want to be honest and open with you, which is that I know the president. I support the president. When he first ran, I wasn't a citizen then, couldn't vote. I did vote for him last time. He endorsed me for governor, and I've said very clearly I'm honored to have that. I'm a new American citizen. It's an honor to have the president of the United States endorse you. I think that broadly, I agree with the things he wants to get done. On the policy mm-hmm. substance, I think what he's trying to do is revitalize our economy with a particular focus on lifting up working class Americans. Mm-hmm. And that critique of the system that he delivered, especially in 2016 when it's so new and fresh, which is we've had all these years of globalization, sucking up to China, exporting manufacturing jobs, open borders, immigration, all of that stuff has really hurt, in particular, working class Americans and people living in communities that have been hollowed out and left behind. That really struck a chord with me. And I still think that is the core of what he's trying to do. And I honestly agree with that. And I think that especially we need that in California, where if you look at the people who've been really hurt, we've had 16 years of one party in control of everything, it's working class people in California who've really lost out. And I think Trump's agenda in terms of the economic aspects trying to help them, and I agree with that.
8: Many of those working class people in California, I don't need to tell you, Steve Hilton, are people of color.
9: Mm-hmm.
8: So follow me on this. Those working class people are people of color. I'm talking specifically now about black and brown people.
9: Yes.
8: And when it comes to black and brown voters in California, or for that matter, anywhere from California to the Carolinas, Donald Trump has

0: how about I put it in the black vernacular, torn his drawers with these people. Maybe you said in London, ripped his knickers.
1: Right.
0: But he tore his drawers with black and brown people in California and beyond. And so here you are endorsed by a man
1: mm-hmm.
0: who they see pushing an agenda that is antithetical to their best interest. And if they feel that way about him and you're endorsed by this guy and you're touting and happy about the endorsement from this guy, what mm-hmm. can they, I'm talking now, about the black and brown residents yeah. of this state
1: yeah.
0: expect from a Hilton administration? If it's anything like Donald Trump, we don't need that. We don't want that. So what do you say specifically to black and brown voters who are concerned that that's the guy you're running with?
1: So you got, look at my plans, mm-hmm. what I specifically want to do. So just let's go through them.
0: Sure.
1: Top of the list, the most immediate way we can help working class people in California directly through the government. Of course, there's things we need to do like reduce the cost of housing, gas prices, whatever. Mm-hmm. That takes time. You've got to work through complicated systems to make that happen. The most direct thing is to actually take less of what you earn in taxes. And so the first line of my tax plan is your first $100,000 tax-free, no state income tax. Right here today in California, mm-hmm. you got people earning money that doesn't get you that far because everything's so expensive. 70, 80, 90 grand incomes paying 9.3% state income tax. That's higher than the top rate in most other states. I want to get rid of that. That's an immediate help. You look at what's going on in our schools. It's about 30% of black kids in our schools in California, our public schools, meet basic standards for reading and writing. You got no hope of having opportunity if you can't read and write. And so we got to do something about that very directly. And I've got a whole bunch of practical things. For example, we can learn from what's happened in Mississippi.
0: Mm-hmm.
1: Mississippi, and a lot of people are writing about it and talking about it now, have transformed educational results, especially for low-income black families, by doing simple things like making sure we use phonics to teach kids to read. If you can't read by third grade, you repeat the year and before you go up to fourth grade. These kind of basic things. We can do that in California and transform the chances, especially of black kids in our schools and in our communities, where you've just got, you know, for years and years worth of economic devastation, frankly.
0: On the issue of immigration, we know what Donald Trump stands on that issue. Again, I'm circling this back to, this is the guy that's endorsed you.
1: Yeah.
0: You are grateful for
1: that's
0: that endorsement.
1: Fair enough.
0: Yeah. So if that's your boy, then we have to judge you by that standard because we want to make sure that we know what we're getting in California, whatever that is. And so on the issue of immigration, we know where he stands. But what do you say to brown voters in this state about that particular issue and how concerned they ought to be about how you may show up on that issue
1: yeah.
0: of immigration, ICE, et cetera, et cetera?
1: Well, you remember, I'm an immigrant.
0: Right.
1: I'm the candidate for governor who actually is an immigrant. I'm a legal immigrant. Moved here 2012, as I mentioned.
0: Mm-hmm.
1: On a visa, green card, citizenship, went through the process. And so I'm very, very clear that I understand the story of the legal immigrant, especially the working class legal immigrant. That's my story.
0: Mm-hmm.
1: Back in England, my parents are Hungarian immigrants. That's what we had. My stepdad was also Hungarian, worked construction. You know, mm-hmm. that I get that. And that's why the whole focus of my campaign is helping immigrants climb the ladder of opportunity. A good job where you make enough to raise your family in a home of your own, in a safe neighborhood with a good school so your kids have a better life. That's what I want. That's what I'm working for. Immigration, specifically, everyone, you know, it's clear in the Constitution. Immigration policy is the federal government. It's not the state government. Both designing the policy and the enforcement of the policy, that's federal. The question for the next governor is, are you going to proactively obstruct the federal government from implementing the immigration policy that America voted for?
0: Yeah.
1: My answer to that is no. That is not the role of the governor of a state to obstruct the enforcement of the law.
0: It is one thing to not obstruct. It is quite another to give comfort and to give aid to them as they go about their business. As you well know, in California, we have certain cities known as sanctuary cities, mm-hmm. as you well know. So the question is, even if you don't believe it is the role of the governor to obstruct federal policy, the question is whether or not they get any comfort from you when they come into the state, ICE that is,
1: mm-hmm.
0: and target black and brown people.
1: So I want to make sure that we're not giving sanctuary
0: mm-hmm.
1: to people who have hurt black and brown communities. And I see them just the other day. I was with a Latino guy whose mm-hmm. brother was killed by someone who shouldn't have been here and was covered by the sanctuary policy. And I think we can all agree about that, honestly. The question's not about that. Of course, violent criminals who are here illegally shouldn't be here. That's a widespread agreement. When it comes to these other aspects of immigration enforcement, my attitude is we got to lower the temperature. I don't want to see anything like the scenes that we saw in LA nearly a year ago, let alone in Minneapolis. Mm-hmm. Definitely, we want nothing like that happening.
0: Is that your way of saying that ICE should not be targeting these communities?
1: What I want to do is lower the temperature and make sure that we are talking, that we have cooperation. Tom Homan, who's actually was brought in to calm down the situation in Minneapolis, someone I've known for years, I think we're going to have a good constructive relationship that makes sure we enforce the law. Here's the term that I use. I want to make sure that all our laws are peacefully enforced. That's what I want to see happen.
0: When you say lower the temperature, just very quickly unpack what that means. I hear the phraseology. What's that mean, though?
1: I don't want this rhetoric of... I don't think that, or, like, look at Tom Steyer, especially in the governor's race, the really aggressive anti-ICE rhetoric and aggressive kind of, you know, calling out ICE, we're going to kick ICE out of California. Whatever. This is federal immigration. It's actually just making it worse, I think, to demonize this whole function. I think we just got to tone it down.
0: I'm not defending Tom Steyer. He can do that. He can do that on his own. He has a billion ways to do that. He can do it on his own. But what Tom Steyer is saying, if you read the data, is not out of step with the opinion of most Californians. We're sick of ICE.
1: No, I understand that.
0: So my point is, Tom is not far afield.
1: I think that Tom Homan would say that they're sick of having to operate in a way that is so provocative. They don't want to do that. If you listen to Tom Homan, he makes clear, look, we want to get back to the kind of immigration enforcement, and you may disagree with this, but we saw under President Obama, where actually you had a higher level. If you look at the numbers, it's still slightly higher in terms of deportations and removals from the country under President Obama.
0: No question.
1: Than you have going on now.
0: That's correct.
1: And yet you didn't have any of this kind of real kind of heated confrontational posture. And I think that's what Tom Homan wants to get back to, and I agree with that.
0: You're right about the fact that Barack Obama was the deporter in chief. Donald Trump ain't touched Barack Obama yet in terms of the actual numbers, and that needs to be said in terms of just being truthful about the facts. Let me move from the brown community to the black community in particular. As I said earlier, Donald Trump has run an anti-black, this is my perspective and many of those listening right now, maybe not yours, Steve Hilton, but he's run an anti-black, anti-DEI agenda. We see his Supreme Court gutting the Voting Rights Act. They're hiding behind this notion of racial gerrymandering. Black people are feeling under attack right now by Donald Trump, and this is your guy. Tell me why black voters, if they even considered voting for you, will not have buyer's remorse like many Latinos are now who supported Donald Trump. Why are they not black voters now? Why would they not have buyer's remorse under a Hilton
1: I want to lift up our black communities in California. I really do.
0: Lift us up how?
1: Economically and in terms of opportunity. So I've talked about schools. That's like one of the foundational ways. Another way, just income. Like you've got to have more money. It's a struggle to live. But I also think in terms of longer-term kind of life opportunities, there's something that I worked on back in the day when I was in the government in the UK that I think is really important, which is the things that happen early in life, right, in the family where kids are being raised. You can set kids up for success. I mean, there's a very famous Frederick Douglass quote about it's easier to raise, what is it, strong kids than repair broken men, or something like that, right? I'm a firm believer in that. So I've done a lot of work on policies, for example, that can help in the community and in the home. Home visiting, for example, is a really proven way of helping families raise kids in a way, before they even get to school, before they even interact with the official formal education system, that they're setting out on life on the right track. And I think that if we can do that in California, I've got a vision of a universal program there to really make sure that every family, every kid in every family is raised in a stable, loving home that sets them up for success. That's something I want to see happen. I want to see us lead that and be a model for the whole world in how to do that. No country's really done that in the way that I would like to see happen. I think we should be the best at all this stuff in California. It's going to be lower income families and communities that particularly benefit from that.
0: Steve Hilton's trying to trick me. He's a Stevie Wonder fan. He's quoting Frederick Douglass now. Y'all look out. There are people now talking openly, pardon the pun, openly about changing the open primary rules in California because they're concerned in this race that two Republicans could end up being the standard bearers come November. What's your read now of these open primaries, given that it in part is allowing you to succeed at the moment?
1: It's ridiculous. I totally disagree with the top two thing. The whole point, it was sold to us as this is a way to make politics more moderate, right? You're going to have less extremism. I think the opposite has happened. If you look at what's happened politically over the last, whatever, 15 or so years since we've had it, actually things have gone more extreme. And so I think it hasn't delivered on the objectives, and it ends up with these potentially really weird situations. I think that scenario of two Republicans is just not realistic. It never was. The Democrat machine in California was never just going to let that happen. But honestly, right now, you've still got the possibility of two Democrats in the top two, Becerra and Tom Steyer. I'm leading in most of the polls. Becerra's just behind, but Tom Steyer's not far off. And so in a close election, with Steyer spending many more millions, you could imagine Becerra and Steyer in the top two. That is a travesty for everyone in California who wants change. That's not democracy. You've got a choice between two candidates of the same party. I think the very fact that that's a possibility in this top two system means we should get rid of it.
0: Yep. I got 60 seconds to go. I'll give it to you. Again, every candidate is invited on this program running for governor of California, and I offer them the same exit question. I'll tweak yours a bit, given that you are one of the front runners right now. Why do you think that a Republican named Steve Hilton is tracking in a blue state like California in the way that he is?
1: Because I think everyone understands we need change in California. We've had 16 years, same people in charge. We've got the highest poverty rate in the country, tied with Louisiana, the highest unemployment rate, highest cost of living buffer. Things aren't going well. We can see it all around us. And actually, our system in America was built on checks and balances. And we don't have that in California. And so even if you don't, I'm not saying to people you've got to become a Republican, whatever. But if you put me in there, it'll be some balance in our system. The Democrats are likely still going to run the state legislature, still going to control all the big cities and the counties, state Supreme Court, 6-1 Democrat majority. Let's have a bit of balance in our system.
0: You call it balance. Somebody else would call it gridlock. How do we navigate through the gridlock of a Hilton gubernatorial successful campaign with a Democratic California legislature?
1: So some of the things that I'm talking about are the Democrats have agreed with. Katie Porter, for example, she agrees with me on my tax plan. We've talked about that. She says that openly. There's other areas I know we can cooperate. I've got a track record. When I was in the government in the UK, I worked for a Conservative Prime Minister, senior advisor, but it was a coalition government. I shared an office in 10 Downing Street next to the cabinet room, sitting just like you and I are here, with someone from the opposite party, and we worked together. And I'm very confident. I'm an open kind of guy. I think I'll be able to work together to get good, practical things done for Californians.
0: There you have Steve Hilton in his own words. Thanks for the invitation to talk to you. Thanks for coming into our studio, and thank you for this conversation.
1: Appreciate it very much. Great to be with
0: more of Tavis Smiley when we come forward.
2: Who's sitting across from Tavis this week? Leaders, legends, game changers. The people shaping the country and the culture. They come to Tavis Smiley because this is where the real conversations happen. No spin, no fluff, just straight talk and straight answers. Tavis Smiley, because the Kingian question, where do we go from here, starts right here.
3: Hope you're having a wonderful Wednesday evening, Chicago. I'm Logan Page, and here's happening in your local and national news. Karen Camper discussed the decision to strip Tennessee House Democrats of their committee assignments.
4: Well, I responded, you know, telling him, basically, we understand, you know, you want to retaliate against us, and you want to take us off our committees, but let's be real about what's real. The reality is you've been exposed for what you're doing. You've been exposed with the numbers of how you really, it is a racist attack on black people in Tennessee and not a pure, you know, partisan decision. They're trying to say, oh, we did this because of partisanship. But the numbers show you something different. The numbers show that it was an attack on President Obama. The numbers shows that it was an attack on Brown v. Board of Education. The numbers shows that it was an attack on our first black congressman elected to Congress in the state in the history of Tennessee. So he's just pissed because he was exposed, and I told him like it was in the letter, and just challenged him, you know, really, you know, do better, because you can.
3: Camper criticized the move, calling it politically motivated and harmful to bipartisan cooperation. The dispute adds to ongoing tensions between Democratic lawmakers and the Republican-led Tennessee legislature. In other news, Stacey Davis Gates, president of the Chicago Teachers Union, discussed possible budget cuts affecting teachers because of a $732 million deficit.
5: First off, this is the best question anyone has put forward about the budget, because it gets straight to it. Because every year we hear people tell us something about something else, and that is not just about money. But literally everything in this society, in our American society, is about money. Elon Musk is on his way to being a trillionaire because Donald Trump took SNAP benefits away from 120 people who live in the state of Illinois. He gave them nothing, and he gave billionaires like Elon Musk a lot.
3: She warned the reductions could impact staffing, classroom resources, and student services. Education leaders continue debating how to address the shortfall while limiting impacts on schools and educators. In other news, a single-engine aircraft overran the runway during takeoff at a DuPage airport and struck a sign, causing a fuel leak. Three people were on board, but all escaped without injuries. Fire officials said the plane failed to reach the required takeoff speed. Emergency crews contained the fuel spill. Airport authorities will remove the aircraft once the situation is fully stabilized. In other news, the Bears are not included in the NFL's internationally scheduled games this season. The team last played overseas in 2024. Two NFC North rivals are on the league's international schedule of games. The Lions will play the Patriots in Munich, Germany on November 15th, and the Vikings will face the 49ers in Mexico City on November 22nd. The NFL will announce its full schedule tonight. And a CIA whistleblower is testifying before the Senate over an alleged cover-up related to the origins of COVID-19. James Erdman III is appearing before the Senate Homeland Security and Governmental Affairs Committee.
6: Dr. Fauci influenced the analytical process and findings by leveraging his position to ensure the IC consulted with a conflicted list of curated subject matter experts, public health officials, and scientists.
7: So the very scientists that were commissioned to investigate COVID were, in some cases, the very scientists who were complicit in the origins of the gain-of-function experiments that may well have created COVID. Again and again, documents show him being brought into national security discussions far beyond ordinary public health messaging.
3: It comes as the Justice Department is facing a deadline to charge former National Institute of Allergy and Infectious Diseases Dr. Anthony Fauci for allegedly lying to Congress in research that could boost the transmissibility of a virus. Fauci has denied that he lied about the NIH's role in funding research at Wuhan Lab in China. I'm Logan Page, and that's what's happening in your news now on WVON 1690 AM.
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0: You are indeed. We've invited all these gubernatorial candidates to come in studio to express themselves in their own words. Tom Steyer has been here. Many of the others have been here. That was the first time that Steve Hilton came in studio. I'm just asking questions. You decide. But I appreciate him at least coming in studio to take our questions in the half hour that we had with him. We move now from Steve Hilton to Ruben Alvarez Jr., nationally syndicated columnist for Creator Syndicate, writer of Navarrete Nation at Substack that I mentioned earlier, host of the very popular podcast Ruben in the Center. Ruben, how are you, sir?
18: My brother, can we start with my favorite Stevie Wonder songs?
0: Sure. What is it? Give me one. Give me one.
18: I'll give you one. It's got to be Misha. My Sharia Moore.
0: My Sharia Moore, okay. Got it. All right. Miles, give me
18: the classic. Terrific.
0: We'll tee that up and get it to you between now and in the next segment.
18: Thank you.
0: Everybody gets their Stevie Wonder request in today, so we'll give you yours, My Sharia Moore, a little bit later in this conversation. Let me start. Did you hear the Steve Hilton conversation?
18: Yep, I did. I heard the whole thing.
0: Let me start by asking whether or not you buy his argument. He's made the point that he's the only immigrant in this race for governor here in California. He made the distinction, of course, that he is a legal immigrant here in California. You heard me press him on what voters in California can expect from him on the issue of immigration, given that his boy is Donald Trump. You heard his response. What did you make of it?
18: Well, there's a whole long list of things that Steve Hilton doesn't understand about California, about the United States, and includes immigration, our history. Let me first of all say that I know Steve. I like Steve. I was a guest on his show six or seven different times back in 2017, 2018. He's terrific one-on-one. He's very personable. He makes you feel comfortable. I have no problem with Steve Hilton as an individual. I have a lot of problem with the degree to which Steve Hilton has become indebted to Donald Trump, a president who we know calls in markers. Doesn't let you deviate from him. If he feels he helped you, quote, get elected, he's going to come, you know, and ask for payback.
0: Sure.
18: And so we understand that about Trump and the degree to which Hilton has now hitched himself to Trump's wagon on issues like immigration. We soon get to a point where what Steve doesn't know about immigration and U.S.-California relationships and things like sanctuary, quote, sanctuary, it's all going to explode because – in short order, Donald Trump will be running roughshod over California immigration policy.
0: How concerned are you? I raised this issue with him in the end of our dialogue about this open primary that people are now saying we need to change because they're afraid that two Republicans may end up at the top of the ticket come November. How concerned are you about that? I mean, you're Ruben in the Center, but would you be bothered, as many of us are, by the fact that with all these Democrats running, we'd end up with two Republicans in the finals?
18: My brother, for several weeks now, I've been referring to the California governor's race as cursed, snake bit. Now I see that New York Magazine called it an unholy mess.
0: Yep.
18: It's gotten around in the world of punditry and commentary that this race is not right. It's got a weird vibe to it. And I think it has nothing to do with the open primary. I think it has everything to do with the quality of candidates that we find on the ballot and the deep flaws that each of them bring to this. When I look at a debate and I see, you know, two Republicans and five or six Democrats, I see flawed individual after flawed individual. And I think a lot of Californians feel the same. So I think we can get wrapped up sometime in things like the redistricting debate in California or the open primary in California or, you know, whatever, however you sort of set the table. The main issue is the quality of the candidates. And they're not good.
0: Yep. So let me pick up on this notion because even if people are listening right now, they disagree with you. You are not the first or the last person to, again, opine on the field that we have in front of us. Everybody from I saw the New York Magazine piece, read it last night. I saw that piece. The LA Times, of course, had a number of pieces written about this by their columnists and news pieces. So everybody's been talking about, in one way, shape, or form, the field, or put another way, the quality of candidates. And yet, when you look inside of it, I don't know what we're looking for. And again, I'm not advancing anybody's particular notion, but Tom Steyer has an enviable record on doing climate, on great work on climate justice and other issues. Javier Becerra, whatever you make of him, was Attorney General, member of Congress, was served in a presidential cabinet. Antonio Villaraigosa, two-term mayor of the city of L.A. Katie Porter, longtime congresswoman. I could go on and on and on. My point is, when we say they're flawed candidates, there is no perfect candidate. So we say they're flawed candidates and we're worried about the quality of the field. I hear that. And yet, when you look at their resumes, I'm not so sure that I see the disconnect.
18: I'm not hearing much from their resumes, about their resumes. I watched all the debates, and what I saw and what a lot of people saw were personal attacks. Antonio Villaraigosa going after Becerra, everybody attacking Becerra, you know, the back and forth between Chad Bianco and Katie Porter.
0: Right.
18: The attacks between Bianco and Hilton. Back and forth, right? And so what most people say is, okay, well, maybe they have good resumes, maybe they've done some things, maybe they have some things to talk about. Great, you've got 2 minutes. Talk about yourself. They take the opportunity to attack each other. So I would say that ultimately they are flawed individuals, not because of what title they had or didn't have, but they've got everything from anger issues to jealousy to competition.
0: They
18: have a genuine distaste for one another, and it's coming through.
0: Okay, you got to come stronger than that. I mean, show me any presidential debate, any gubernatorial debate anywhere where people didn't go at each other. You can't. I mean, if your argument has got to be stronger than the fact that they dislike each other, it's a competition. They all want to be governor. Of course, they're going to go after each other. And whoever becomes the front runner, there's a reason why the front runner always gets stabbed in the back, because you're out front. So your argument about a field of candidates that isn't high quality, it's got to be more than them attacking each other. That's the name of the game. I mean, I don't like it, but that's how the game is played. Give me a better reason than that.
18: Yeah, let me try it this way. When you look at a number of governors out there, you can have activists, red state governors like Ron DeSantis in Florida or Greg Abbott in Texas. You could have people like Wes Moore, Democrat in Maryland. Mm-hmm. You could have John Shapiro in Pennsylvania. And these are people who sort of bring it. They come to it. They have a certain statesman quality about them. I don't have to disagree with these people and what they do. And I certainly don't with regard to the red state guys. But they take seriously the job and the task in front of them. I don't see that. I don't kind of see a seriousness projected by the people running for governor. And we started talking about Steve Hilton. Again, this is somebody who ultimately makes a lot out of the fact that he was a legal immigrant. He doesn't acknowledge or seem to acknowledge that, you know, as Republicans like to say about trade, it's an uneven playing field because some people can't come to this country legally. There's no path for them to come legally. Steve Hilton luckily had a path where he could come legally. But if he'd come from a different country, had no money, wasn't starting a business, didn't have a certain level of education, he'd be out of luck. I'd like to see my friend be much more humble about the fact that he was born on third base. When it comes to being a legal immigrant.
0: I hear Ruben's point, and he's not, again, the first or last to make it. But when people say this field lacks quality, I'm only asking in response, what are you looking for? I mean, Betty Yee had been, you know, elected statewide any number of times, state controller. So, I mean, when we say it's a field that doesn't represent quality, I don't know what that means. And more to the point, if Kamala Harris had gotten in the race, would that have made the race and the field stronger or more lackluster? Depends on one's perspective. I just don't get the qualification argument in this field of candidates. Again, not naive, but it doesn't square for me. I digress for now. More with Ruben when we come forward. Oh, there it is. This is Ruben's favorite Stevie Wonder song. Happy birthday, Stevie Wonder.

0: From the Merck Park with love. 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
8: 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But right now, we're talking to Ann Carlson. She's the UCLA law professor and author of a new book that you may want to get your hands on. It's called Smog and Sunshine, The Surprising Story of How Los Angeles Cleaned Up Its Air. And what I am really gravitating to when it comes to your new book is, you know, how much what you've written can be a playbook for advocates and activists, not just here in California, but across the country. I often say that the other side wants you to feel like things are inevitable. They want you to feel like the challenge is too great and there's nothing that you can do. But what I love about the heart and soul of your story is that it proves that ordinary people who are concerned about things in their community, that they can make a big difference. They can make a big change that ripples across the country and around the world.
9: There are so many parallels to what's happening today. You know, I knew when I was writing the book that some of those parallels existed, but it's kind of astonishing. So let me give you a few examples on the opposition side. So the car companies, so the biggest problem with smog in Southern California, it turned out, in the 1940s, 50s, 60s, 70s, was cars. Cars were huge polluters, and they were the biggest source of pollution. But the car companies denied that their cars had anything to do with the problem, and the oil companies attacked anybody who tried to raise their connection to the problem through the burning of gasoline. So scientists' reputations were attacked. And it was a really full court press, which is exactly the way that you could think about, problems today, where it just feels like the opposition is so strong, there's nothing to be done about it. But you're exactly right. It was public pressure, constant public pressure, combined with courageous political leaders. You need both. And some really sophisticated scientists who, and lawyers. Lawyers turned out to be really important. I should say that as a law professor, who kept pressure on public officials to do something about it. And actually, I should add one more category, and that is journalists. So having you on the air talking about the importance of these problems is really, really important, because that's, of course, what raises public awareness. There are a couple of other lessons that I think are important. Change doesn't happen overnight, and the problems can recur. So this has been ongoing, an ongoing struggle to clean up LA's air since the 1940s, and we're not done. We, of course, still have air pollution problems. I don't want to dismiss those because they're real and they're important, but the air is so much better than it used to be. But it has taken literally decades of strong leadership, public support, public clamoring for change, journalism, journalists bringing attention to the problem, and then fighting incredibly strong opposition to make things happen and then to continue to make them happen. We had a major attack on the Clean Air Act, which is the major federal statute that helped clean up our air, in the 1980s. President Reagan wanted to roll it back, and we wouldn't have our clean skies today if there hadn't been this huge outcry and, again, political leaders willing to oppose. So there's just, again, so many parallels. It can be discouraging, right, because it's a long-term process, but it is public pressure, attention from journalists, technical expertise from lawyers and sometimes from scientists that really make it happen.
8: More with Ann Carlson, UCLA law professor and author's new book, Smog and Sunshine, The Surprising Story of How Los Angeles Cleaned Up Its Air.
10: In a world full of noise, one voice cuts through. Tavis Smiley has never backed down from the hard questions, never shied away from speaking truth to power and to the powerless, and he's not about to start now. This is the show people talk about, the one your coworkers quote, the one that gets under your skin in the best way. Tavis Smiley, nationally syndicated, unapologetically progressive, unapologetically real.

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0: Joined with regular contributor Ruben Navarrete Jr., the most widely read Latino columnist in the nation. Always pleased to be in conversation with my longtime friend and brother Ruben. We were the first black and brown team to do radio, talk radio, way back in the day. And here we are all these years later, still talking, perhaps much to the chagrin of others, but we are still talking nonetheless. I've got 2 minutes left in this particular talk. Ruben, I was saying earlier, that it appears that Donald Trump and the Supreme Court have given Democrats an issue. The good news for Democrats is that most of this redistricting will not be done in time for the November election. So the CBC, Congressional Black Caucus number, is going to dwindle significantly, but not so much between now and November of 2026. Just wait for 2028. The number will drop dramatically then. But they got a respite for the moment. So now they are taking what Donald Trump and Republicans and the Supreme Court are doing to wipe out these black districts and using it as a campaign issue. I think that issue will play well for them between now and November, but am I wrong about that?
1: I think it will with some voters, but you know, ultimately, we have a couple problems here. Democrats do not feel comfortable defending people of color, not on racial issues, not on affirmative action, not on DEI, not on immigration. White Democrats in particular will give lip service to that, but they won't stick their neck out because they're afraid of how that will play in the suburbs. Have you noticed what happened with Governor Gavin Newsom, a white Democrat, on the issue of reparations? Where did that go? Mm-hmm. Where did Newsom go? Mm-hmm. Where did reparations go? Mm-hmm. So Democrats are really good at hiding when it comes to these kinds of issues. The other issue, though, is I don't really care. I've gotten to the point after 35, 36 years of doing this, a lot of it overlapping with my time with you, where I don't care about how many members there is in the CBC. I don't care about how many members they have in the Congressional Black Caucus, the Congressional Hispanic Caucus. We have seen the numbers of those caucuses increase exponentially over time. It's been good for those individual members of Congress who work 175 days a year, make $175,000 a year, and have free medical care for life and a pension, but not good for the black and brown communities. There's a real disconnect with what goes on in Congress versus what goes on in our communities, and we ought not fall prey to that and think somehow that just having a black district or just having a black congressman is improving the lot of the black community.
0: No, I've said many times, I am not impressed on GP by black faces in high places. I hear your point. You're not impressed with brown faces in high places. It's about whether or not you're delivering for the district. And yet you and I, if we had more time, would disagree on the role that I think the Hispanic caucus has played, the black caucus has played in making sure that legislation that matters to our communities are advanced through the House. We disagree on that. Having said that, at the end of the day, we do agree on the fact that it does matter what you bring home. But here's the point. If you think that these Hispanic members of Congress and these black members of Congress have not delivered at the level that they ought for the years they've been there, then just imagine what happens when they're not present. And we know what that story looks like and what that story reads like, because there was a time when they weren't there. I'm out of time. You take my point. Ruben Navarrete Jr. will do it again. Thanks for your time. Enjoy the rest of your day, my friend.
1: Love you, my brother. Thanks.
0: Love you back. More of Tavish Smiley. We come forward.
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3: VIN News Now. Authorities have identified the teen killed at a post-prom party in Northwest Indiana. Black 17-year-old Javon Townsend of Michigan City was shot and later died at a hospital. His grandmother spoke to the press.
4: It hurts, but when it knocks at your door, it's a feeling that you just can't fathom.
3: Police are offering a $5,000 reward for tips leading to an arrest. Maryland's black governor, Wes Moore, signed nearly 250 bills into law at the state house. Key measures include the Utility Relief Act to lower energy costs. He also approved Mason's law to upgrade dangerous storm drains. And C.J. Wallace, son of Biggie Smalls, has scored a legal win in a defamation case tied to false allegations by a former collaborator. A judge granted Wallace a default judgment after producer Jonathan Hay failed to respond to a lawsuit. Wallace accused Hay of spreading damaging claims involving him and Sean Diddy Combs. Get BIN News Now on demand 24/7 on the iHeartRadio app. Here's more with Terry McCready.
5: Australia says it's joining France and the UK's mission to help secure the Strait of Hormuz.
6: They trifled with us today. We blew them away. They trifled. I call that a trifle.
5: President Trump commenting just days ago about the U.S.-Iran ceasefire. Australia's defense minister said the continent is joining a strictly defensive mission that's currently in place to secure shipping through the strait. Australia's announcement comes after Trump suspended Project Freedom, where the U.S. Navy was escorting ships through the strait. Trump has been critical of NATO allies for not helping to open the vital waterway. Florida's black former representative Sheila Sherfalus McCormick says she's planning a re-election bid as her legal troubles are mounting ahead of a criminal trial. The announcement comes as South Florida Democrats are pushing back against newly approved congressional redistricting maps to reshape political might in the region, including in the district where the seat is now open following McCormick's resignation. Governor Ron DeSantis emphasizing the Supreme Court ruled District 20 was an unconstitutional racial gerrymander.
6: We were going to have to redo this because of the racial gerrymandering that was done in southern Florida. And then look at the Florida map that the legislature passed. It's a beautiful, compact map. Very nice map.
5: But McCormick says she has never shied away from a fight. She stepped down just ahead of a congressional hearing tied to a House Ethics Committee investigation, which found numerous campaign finance and reporting violations, including allegations that McCormick stole millions in federal funds, steering money into her campaign. Sherfalus McCormick joined other Democrats at a recent meeting focused on fighting the new redistricting map approved by the Florida legislature and signed by DeSantis. A new poll shows the Democratic Party has more general support than the GOP ahead of the November midterms. The Atlas National Poll centered on which political party's candidate respondents would support if the midterms were held today. According to the poll, 54.6% said they would support the Democratic candidate, while 41% indicated they favored the Republican, and 5.3% said they didn't know or would not vote at all. When looking at respondents' concerns, 49% named inflation and 41% named economy and jobs among the greatest challenges facing the U.S. Stay informed, stay connected, and subscribe. Follow VIN News This Hour wherever you get your podcasts. I'm Terry McCready for the Black Information Network.
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0: some of the best of Stevie Wonder today because Stevie is celebrating his 76th NATO Day. Happy birthday, Stevie. We love you. We are honored to be in L.A. This program, of course, is syndicated across the country, and for that I'm heard in markets across the country, and for that I'm grateful, always grateful to be heard in cities all across this country on this syndicated program. But I'm based here in L.A., and long before KBLA came online, the only black-owned radio station in this city is KJLH 102.3, owned by Stevie Wonder, and we owe Stevie a debt, I should say. I put two words together, a debt of gratitude, I was trying to say, for being the long-running owner of, you think about L.A., almost 200 radio stations in a city this big, and the only one that's black-owned for decades is KJLH. And so we love Stevie for being the steward of that station, for keeping it black-owned for decade after decade after decade. I don't know what the future holds, but he's been a fine owner of that station, and say nothing, of course, of the obvious. He's the GOAT. His musical catalog is the soundtrack of our lives. And so any excuse, any good reason to celebrate Stevie is always good enough for me. So happy birthday to my friend and my brother, Stevelyn Morris. Stevie Wonder is 76 years old today. We've made it to the final hour of today's program. In this hour, two conversations, as promised. And if you missed the first 2 hours, you missed some good conversations today. Connie Rice kicked us off with some amazing and brilliant commentary in hour one by a little bit of everything. Steve Hilton, the leading Republican candidate for governor in California, joined us live in studio, top of the second hour, followed by Ruben Navarrete Jr. And his analysis, he's the most widely read Latino columnist in the nation, sounding off on what you heard Steve Hilton say or not say, as it were, in that conversation. And in this hour, two more conversations to wrap up the day. On the back side of this hour, we will be joined by Keisha Early and Marcus S. Mason in studio to discuss their new production, Experiencing the Dream, MLK the Musical, based on the love story of Dr. King and Coretta Scott King. Look forward to having Keisha and Marcus come in studio in about 20 or so minutes from now, 25 minutes from now. But I'm delighted, as always, to have Ashley Etienne on this program. I always laugh because Ashley is the ultimate Washington insider, having worked for Kamala Harris and Nancy Pelosi and Barack Obama and Joe Biden. She's all that and then some. But I had her on today because I've been reading and hearing and talking to some folk on the inside about this explosive DNC autopsy, which could be released in a matter of days or weeks, we are told. I keep hearing that it was worse than what we thought. This is the autopsy, of course, on the 2024 campaign, during which Joe Biden stood down, passed the baton to Kamala Harris. Kamala loses to Donald Trump, as we all know. And Ken Martin, when he became the DNC chair, promised to do the research and find out what happened. And for some reason, for reasons perhaps, they've been sitting on this autopsy. And I don't believe you know where you're going till you know where you've been. I believe the autopsy matters. And again, I keep hearing it's going to be far worse than we even thought. I keep reading words like, again, explosive to describe this DNC report. But who better to tap into than Ashley Etienne to tell me what she knows. Ashley, how are you?
1: I'm well, sir. How are you?
0: If I complained, I'd be an ingrate. You know me. I'm doing well and always thrilled to be in conversation with you. Tell me what you are hearing. Tell me what you know, and I'll jump from there.
1: Yeah, so I got some intel on what's actually in the autopsy on Saturday night. And what I was told was, to use your word and a word that I used recently when describing it, as explosive. Mm. And the part that's most explosive is how and where the money was actually spent. When, you know, based on what I've read and what I've seen and what I've heard, it gives the impression that decisions were made to line people's pockets, in particular campaign leadership, at the expense of winning the election. Mm. And the reason why, to your point, why it matters so much is, you know, how do we move forward strategically? How do we innovate? How do we learn from the mistakes? But from my perspective, the Democratic Party owes us an explanation. By us, I mean black folks, mm-hmm. because the party depends on us. We're the backbone of the party. And to know that people made decisions to, in their own fiduciary interests, and to potentially tank an election, considering what we've lost in terms of 400 years of black progress, 400,000 black women out of a job, 8.5% unemployment, VRA completely dismantled. The party owes us an explanation as to what the hell actually happened inside those rooms and what decisions that were made. I will tell you, having been in the war room in 2020 in Biden's campaign, and even when Kerry was running, you know, these issues of a sort of what some people are describing as a racket, where these consultants come in, you know, and make these decisions. You know, I will say, let me take a step back. You know, I've been doing this for 25 years. And I will say that there are about 5 to 8 people that have made all the strategic budgetary decisions, mm-hmm. and all of the money. And that persisted before 2024. And what I learned from the autopsy report is that that has stifled growth. What I learned

0: leadership not to release specifically this part of the actual report, which again shows that they have consistently over time set up a system that has enriched a small group of people at the expense of winning elections and innovating and building the infrastructure of this party to win long term.
1: I wanted to let Ashley set the framework, and now that she has, I've got some questions that I want to pose inside of that framework when we come forward. Excuse me, let me just top line right quick for those who don't recall this. This campaign made history because they raised $1 billion, over $1 billion. When the campaign was all said and done, the campaign ended in debt. Just to remind you right quick, it ended with millions of dollars of debt. How do you do that when you raise over a billion dollars? And so Ashley is giving you some insight into what this report is suggesting, because folks have been asking, what did y'all spend $1 billion on to lose a race and to still end up being in debt when it was all said and done? There are all kinds of questions I have for Ashley now that she's set the framework. 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

Ashley Etienne has worked for Nancy Pelosi, Kamala Harris, Joe Biden, and Barack Obama. She is a long-distance runner inside political circles, and I think she knows that I've done the same thing outside. So I've got a few years on Ashley in terms of my tenure in the broadcast media space, but we've tracked our time together at the national level. Again, she on the inside, yours truly on the outside. But I think both of us know that this is par for the course, which is to say that consultants always get overpaid. So much of the campaign money does, in fact, go to consultants. And

0: Ashley knows as well as I do that most of these consultants don't look like us. Put a pin in that. I'm going to get back to the black thing, I promise you, that Ashley raised a moment ago in a few seconds. I'll get to that. But my first question, Ashley, is given that this is the way these processes work, this ain't nothing new. What are we looking for in this report? What's the narrative that we can expect that makes what happened this time around different than what they typically do? I mean, again, it's the way the game is played. So what's different? What's the difference from the past, aside from the fact that it was over $1 billion this time around?
1: Sure. That's an incredibly important question. So what the report sort of gets to is that the one thing I want your listeners to understand is this is a business. It's not just a political party. It's a complete business. It's an $8 billion industry. And of that $8 billion, we get less than 1%. Mm-hmm. So the report says that, but the report also digs deep into the $2 billion that she raised. Mm-hmm. Of the $2 billion that she raised, the report says we got less than 3% of that money. Mm. So the reason why that matters, and why what I mean is us, I mean black consultants. The reason why that matters is if you go back and you look at the trend that's been established, we've been bleeding support among black voters since 2012. In my mind, there's a direct correlation between where you're investing your money and how you're investing your money, and this growing trust gap that exists between black people and the Democratic Party, and why we're not turning out black people in higher numbers than we should be. And so that really is the when it comes to the consulting part, it's the fact that we're cut out of the money. We don't share in the power. We don't share in the resources, but yet the whole thing runs on our back. And so that's really my issue, is that if they cared about, you know, where you invest is a reflection of your values. And so my point is, I mean, this is a little provocative, but if you're boycotting Target for reasons of DEI because you're making an investment, you're not getting anything in return, then the party is no different in a lot of respects. You know, there's this sentiment that's percolating under the surface. The Houston Chronicle did an interview with a group of black women, and one made the point that we give the party 92% of our votes. And what do we get out of the deal? And the reality is you get very little out of the deal. So much so that, again, the party is not making any investment in engaging black voters. I mean, little to no investment engaging black voters. They're paying white consultants to talk to black people, right? And they're curious about why black people aren't turning out. If you look at the numbers in reverse, that means you're over-investing in white people, but yet blaming black people, black men in particular. Mm-hmm. If you had just turned out, maybe we could have won. Mm-hmm. But the reality is there's this growing trust gap, and black people, black people in particular, black men in particular, are voting for an all-out racist. And it's because I think intuitively they know to some degree there's no difference between either of the parties. Mm-hmm. That you rely on our vote, but you're not making any investment in building black power. Mm-hmm. From the consultancy to on the ground. And the consultancy is not just an issue of like people making money. It is that you could be investing in firms that could be engaging black people right now, that could be innovating on how we talk to black people, how we bring them back to the party, how we engage them on what the implications of the VRA being undermined. But we can't do that because the money is going to very few white consultancies. Yeah. So that's really the issue, is that, again, we don't share in the power nor the resources of a party that cannot win without us.
0: Yep. So let me ask you two Kamala questions. Let me get them out and I'll give you all the time you need to respond to both. So there's a way in which, and again, you do this at a very high level, so you know how spin works in D.C. better than anybody, right? So there's a way I can see already this being spun by the Harris people as another reason why she lost. I mean, if you read Kamala's book, and again, people can have different takeaways, but when that book came out, as you recall, Ashley, the top line on it is that Kamala is blaming everybody but herself. I mean, she went in on a lot of people in that book, and I'm not even suggesting that it wasn't legitimate criticism or critique. I'm just saying the spin on that book when it came out, and she sold a bunch of copies. I ain't mad at her, and I ain't hating on her. But the frame and the spin was that Kamala in this book blames everybody for her loss but herself. That was the frame. That was the spin, as you recall. So I can see the way in which this storyline, or the way the Democratic Party blew it, – the way the consultants blew it, the way the spending was blown, the way the decisions strategically were made that were not, you know, obviously proper in hindsight or good in hindsight, I can see a way in which this becomes cover for Kamala as another reason why she didn't pull this off. That's the first point. The second point is, I note, as do you and those who are paying attention, that Kamala of late has been in the news saying she wants the report to come out. She believes the report should come out. Now, I ain't stuck on stupid. I was born at night, but it wasn't last night. There's no reason that Kamala wants this report to come out if there ain't something in there that Kamala wants to tease out, or something in that report that's good for Kamala in terms of her spin. Am I on to something here? Am I completely off base?
1: I don't know her motivation, honestly. It's my understanding that she has not seen the autopsy. I think from her perspective, we don't get to better outcomes without knowing what's actually in it.
0: Fair enough.
1: And confronting what's actually in it, mistakes that were made, public sentiment, where we're not making investments, all of those things. My point, though, is the reason why this thing has to come out is because there is a system that has been set up that I have outlined in terms of how the resources are being spent, mm-hmm. that is stifling innovation. The Republicans are out gaming us on the ground. They're out gaming us in a modern technology information flow system. We're getting beat across the board because of the way that this system has been set up, because people at the very top have been walking away with the money rather than making smart investments in organizational structure. The person who, one of the folks who I've talked to that's close to it made the point that we've really not even organized Black political power since Jesse.
0: Yeah.
1: That we've really not won an election. You can't, I don't even know if you can, maybe since Clinton, because Obama may not have won had Iraq war not been there. Biden wouldn't have won had there not been the COVID. So the reality is, like, we're winning these. We're not really winning the races. The Republicans are losing the races. Mm-hmm. And I think that's the argument I make currently when we look at the midterms and these special elections. We're not winning these races. They're losing these races. We're not gaining anything because of the way that this racket has been set up and has been able to persist over time.
0: Yep.
1: So, I want to give the vice president credit for saying that it should be released.
0: Yep.
1: And I agree with her because, again, this cannot persist for a host of reasons. And let me say one other thing, Tavis. She said something recently at NAN that I thought was I sent her a note saying it. It was not only poignant, but it's something that we need to reflect on, especially post-VRA,
0: right,
1: which is that we have to become more transactional, mm-hmm. as Black voters. And so the question that the sisters raised in the Houston Chronicle, which is like, what do I get out of this deal? That's what we need to be asking broadly across the country. And yep. I think maybe she's trying to provoke that conversation.
0: So let me provoke this conversation then. And this won't surprise you, anybody listening right now. Let me provoke the Black media conversation. As you well know, this ain't my first rodeo. I've been at this for a few decades now. And I have perennially had the complaint that you've leveled in this conversation about the Black consultancy. I have the same complaint about Black media. We beg every cycle, every election cycle. We are begging for dollars. And we do that because we're taken for granted every time. Let me be clear. You work for Kamala, you work for Nancy, you work for Barack, you work for Joe Biden. The same thing happened in the Obama campaign. Let me be clear. Obama knew that he had the Black vote in his back pocket. And as a result, the Obama campaign spent miserly. They spent niggardly. It's a word. Look it up. The spending was niggardly when it came to Black media because they knew they had Black folk in their back pockets. Obama's guilty of it as well. I'm just speaking truth to power and to the powerless. Black media is always begging for ad dollars. I'm doing it right now in California and in the midterms. I'm on the phone every day when I'm not on the air trying to raise money for KBLA because I'm not letting you come on here and beg Black folk for votes, but you won't put your money where your mouth is. Dr. King said that budgets are moral documents. You can say what you say, but to your point, Assie, I know what matters to you based on how you spend your money. And Black media, not just Tabas, but all across the country, we're always begging for money every election cycle. To your brilliant point, they know we are the base. They can't do without us, but we're begging for money all the time. But here's my point. It's one thing to beg for money when the white folk are running everything. It's another thing to be begging for money when the standard bearer is a black woman, when the chairman of the party is a black man. Don't get me started. What does it mean for black media when we got to beg for money when Negroes are calling some of the shots?
1: I mean, can I second that? I mean, can I give you an amen?
0: I'll take it. I'm just asking a question.
1: I've been in the war room. You're 100% right. And it's black staffers like us that are always begging 30 days out to make these investments, not just in black media, but in the ground to combat misinformation targeted to black men. We're always begging for the money 30 days out.
0: Yep.
1: And we have to always go through, the Samuel L. Jackson and Django character, the one who's running interference. You gotta go through him or her first to get to then the white campaign manager and beg for $20 million 30 days out. What are you going to do with $20 million in 30 days? Absolutely nothing, but flush it down the drain. So I think you're absolutely right. What you're hitting on is a level of not just taking us for granted, but what I've started to figure out since I've been on the outside is there's a deep sense of a resentment at the fact that they have to depend on black people, which means I have to bring you to the table. I have to empower you. I have to listen to you and I have to engage you. Now we've got a situation where you've got races this cycle all over the country that are going to depend on black voters, from Texas to Ohio to even North Carolina. So the question has to be to those candidates, what are you doing to make the investments early? And the thing that I think that blows my mind is that they don't see, they probably do it to quote, Ice Cube, it's either they don't see, they don't care. Mm-hmm. It's that they don't care that there's a correlation between engaging us late and the fact that we're not turning out in the numbers we could be turning out in.
0: Yep.
1: And that we could have better electoral outcomes. And if you would make the early investment, maybe we wouldn't be in a situation right now where we don't have the voting rights any longer.
0: Yeah.
1: Maybe we wouldn't be in a situation where there's 400,000 plus black women out of a job and 8.5% unemployment outside of a recession. That's unheard of, unprecedented levels of attack on black people, black economic and black political power. And the party is to blame for some of that.
0: Yeah. Yep.
1: I mean, and that's what this report actually shows. So we've got to keep applying pressure on the DNC. We got to apply pressure on black leadership, black power sources to actually shake out the information in that report so we can start making real investments in black media, making real investments in early and engaging black people on the ground and doing a two-way dialogue with black people. So we're listening and then targeting and then mobilizing. And right now, again, the sense of urgency is higher than it ever has been post VRA.
0: So the word that Ashley used earlier is explosive, and that's what I keep hearing, that this report that we may see in a matter of days or weeks is explosive. It is worse than we thought. It is the autopsy on what happened to the DNC in the 2024 campaign, that saw Joe Biden start out as the nominee, pass the baton to Kamala. Over billions of dollars, in fact, were raised, $2 or $3 billion were raised total. But the campaign, the party, still ended up in debt, and as you know, months ago, the Democratic Party had to borrow money. That's how bad this is. They raised billions in 2024. And less than 2 years later, the Democratic Party had to borrow money to keep its operations afloat. That's how fast they went down the rabbit hole. Where did all this money go? And so there's a lot in this report that I expect to read, anxious to see. Ashley's got the inside, look at this. And so I appreciate her coming on to share with us at least what she knows. She has, again, worked for Kamala Harris, Nancy Pelosi, Joe Biden, and Barack Obama. She knows of what she speaks, and I can assure you she's the only high-level consultant in Washington quoting Ice Cube, and I ain't mad at her. Ashley Etienne, good to have you back on the program.
1: Thank you, sir. Talk to you soon.
0: More Tabby Smiley when we come forward.
2: This is getting good.
3: Yeah, man.
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4: Hope you're having a wonderful Wednesday evening, Chicago. I'm Logan Page, and here's happening in your local and national news. Karen Camper discussed the decision to strip Tennessee House Democrats of their committee assignments.
5: Well, I responded, telling him, basically, we understand, you want to retaliate against us, and you want to take us off our committees, but let's be real about what's real. The reality is you've been exposed for what you're doing. You've been exposed with the numbers of how you really, it is a racist attack on black people in Tennessee and not a pure, you know, partisan decision. They're trying to say, oh, we did this because of partisanship. But the numbers show you something different. The numbers show that it was an attack on President Obama. The numbers shows that it was an attack on Brown v. Board of Education. The numbers shows that it was an attack on our first black congressman elected to Congress in the state, in the history of Tennessee. So he's just pissed because he was exposed, and I told him like it was in the letter and just challenged him, you know, really, you know, do better, because you can.
4: Camper criticized the move, calling it politically motivated and harmful to bipartisan cooperation. The dispute adds to ongoing tensions between Democratic lawmakers and the Republican-led Tennessee legislature. In other news, Stacey Davis Gates, president of the Chicago Teachers Union, discussed possible budget cuts affecting teachers because of a $732 million deficit.
6: First off, this is the best question anyone has put forward about the budget, because it gets straight to it. Because every year we hear people tell us something about something else, and that it's not just about money. But literally everything in this society, in our American society, is about money. Elon Musk is on his way to being a trillionaire because Donald Trump took SNAP benefits away from 120 people who live in the state of Illinois. He gave them nothing, and he gave billionaires like Elon Musk a lot.
4: She warned the reductions could impact staffing, classroom resources, and student services. Education leaders continue debating how to address a shortfall while limiting impacts on schools and educators. In other news, a single-engine aircraft overran the runway during takeoff at a DuPage airport and struck a sign, causing a fuel leak. Three people were on board, but all escaped without injuries. Fire officials said the plane failed to reach the required takeoff speed. Emergency crews contained the fuel spill. Airport authorities will remove the aircraft once the situation is fully stabilized. In other news, the Bears are not included in the NFL's internationally scheduled games this season. The team last played overseas in 2024. Two NFC North rivals are on the league's international schedule of games. The Lions will play the Patriots in Munich, Germany on November 15th, and the Vikings will face the 49ers in Mexico City on November 22nd. The NFL will announce its full schedule tonight. And a CIA whistleblower is testifying before the Senate over an alleged cover-up related to the origins of COVID-19. James Erdman III is appearing before the Senate Homeland Security and Governmental Affairs Committee.
7: Dr. Fauci influenced the analytical process and findings by leveraging his position to ensure the IC consulted with a conflicted list of curated subject matter experts, public health officials, and scientists.
8: So the very scientists that were commissioned to investigate COVID were, in some cases, the very scientists who were complicit in the origins of the gain-of-function experiments that may well have created COVID. Again and again, documents show him being brought into national security discussions far beyond ordinary public health messaging.
4: It comes as the Justice Department is facing a deadline to charge former National Institute of Allergy and Infectious Diseases Dr. Anthony Fauci for allegedly lying to Congress in research that could boost the transmissibility of a virus. Fauci has denied that he lied about the NIH's role in funding research at Wuhan Lab in China. I'm Logan Page, and that's what's happening in your news now on WVON 1690 AM.
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2: Freedom is an endless meeting. So, let's get back to it with Tavis Smiley.

0: Yeah, Marvin had a great sense of humor, and we often wish that people, that his masses of his followers could know him as we knew him. He had to be very serious in public, and people get the impression that, you know, you're always serious and meditating. But Martin was just so human. That was one of the things that attracted me to him when I first met him. He was very serious about it. He says, when I get into the pulpit, when I'm preaching, he says, I'm very serious. He said, I don't play. But when he was, you know, outside of that context, he was human and playful and very much, you know, he could be as playful as a six-year-old child. I never shall forget the first Sunday I went to hear him preach when we were courting in Boston. My mother was visiting, and we went to the beach, and I forgot that famous beach in Boston, outside of Boston, but he went for skating, roller skating, and he had so much fun. He was just like a little child, and she had seen him preach that morning in the pulpit, and she just couldn't believe it. She says, he acts like he's about 4 years old, but he was just having so much fun, you know, just skating and just being another human being. He loved people, and his humor was, you know, folk humor. He could tell jokes about himself and keep you laughing for hours, and yet those people who did not know him and knew him, you know, as a thinker and, you know, as a leader, could never imagine him being, you know, that way.
1: That is Coretta Scott King talking back in 1978, as I recall, in that clip. About her attraction to Dr. King, what she loved about him, who he was when you didn't see him on the camera. He was a jokester. He was a prankster. He was a funny guy. I've told the story many times. If you know this backstory, I talk about this in my book about Dr. King, about the last year of his life, Death of a King. That's the name of the text, as many of you know. In the last chapter of that book, we talk about the pillow fight that they were having like a bunch of kids the night before he was assassinated in Memphis. He and Andy and Ralph Abernathy in there fighting like kids, on jumping on beds, pillow fighting in the hotel room with the Lorraine. That's who Dr. King was. Funny guy. And you hear Coretta saying she wished people got to see more of who he was. That's her reflections about what made her so attractive to Dr. King. Keisha Ely and Marcus S. Mason, Dr. Marcus S. Mason, are in studio right now to talk about their production, Experiencing the Dream, MLK, the musical based on the love story of Dr. King and Coretta Scott King. Before I jump into the conversation, though, we started with Stevie singing Happy Birthday. It's funny because it is Stevie's birthday, so that's Stevie singing to himself. How you do that, I don't know, but Stevie's singing Happy Birthday to himself. Stevie is experiencing and celebrating his 76th natal day. I ain't had a chance to call him yet. I'm going to tap into him when I get off the air today. But happy birthday once again, Stevie. We've been playing some of Stevie's catalog. You can't even touch Stevie's catalog in a three-hour show. But we've been weaving in and out of these conversations today some of the best of Stevie's catalog. But it also is the case that Keisha Ely is celebrating her birthday today. So, Keisha, who knew when we played Stevie Wonder that it was your birthday as well? So, happy birthday to you.
2: Thank you so much.
1: You doing all right?
2: Yes.
1: It's good to see you. Here. And happy birthday again.
2: Thank you.
1: How special is that? You and Stevie the same day?
2: Same day.
1: Yeah. That's a beautiful thing.
2: Same day,
1: that
2: May 13th.
1: That is a beautiful thing. I love it. I love it. I love it. All right, let me make the most of the time that we have here. Tell me, and I'm asking this question broadly to give you some room to paint. My time is tight. But tell me, Keisha, you're the writer here. Tell me about Experiencing the Dream, MLK the Musical.
2: Well, I'll mention it to you this way. Dr. Mason and I, mm-hmm. he co-wrote. Mm-hmm. It was his idea. I was called into the project 4 years ago. He's been working on this project for 10 years, mm-hmm. and the minute he sat me down and talked about this particular piece that he was working on, my eyes was big as quarters. Mm-hmm. I could see it all. And I began to go to work and do my studies on Dr. King and Coretta Scott King. And his dream became my dream. Mm-hmm. And I dug into the story, and we came up with a beautiful love story, a story that, first of all, it's different because it's Broadway ready. And who have ever seen Martin dance and sing and do all those things? So we humanized the both of them in musical art.
1: Yeah.
2: And it's something that we haven't seen before.
1: Yeah.
2: So the buzz is out regarding the play. Writing this piece, I learned a lot about Coretta. Not only was she an activist, she was a housewife, but she had her own career.
1: No question.
2: She was an opera singer. Mm-hmm. And so she never lost sight of that in their relationship.
1: Yeah. Dr. Mason, again, I started with Keisha because it is her birthday. I want to give her a props.
3: Definitely.
1: At the top.
3: Perfect.
1: Give them to be played, Stevie. But I want to come to you right quick again, watching my time is getting away from me already. Tell me why this angle. So much has been written about King. As I mentioned, I've written a book. There are tons and tons of books about King. There are documentaries. There are films. So much on him. But I love the approach you've taken about the love story between mm-hmm. he and Coretta. How did that become the lane that you wanted to run in writing all this beautiful music?
3: Well, I looked at the fact that a lot of the climate of the country right now, the DEI, everything that's happening in the country is to strip away the value and the richness and the quality of what the black family have brought mm-hmm. to the mainstreams. We built this country. And so when I look back at different things like the time they took A Different World and The Cosby Show, because those were the two shows that was raising the bar mm-hmm. for how people viewed black families, I said, if we can't go back to the roots and do what's necessary to take the King family back and restore it back to a level that requires the orchestra, it requires mm-hmm. strings and violins, mm-hmm. because each one of these different instruments gave a different rings and violins, mm-hmm. because each one of these different instruments gave a different color to the story. And it also made them, it makes them very relevant again, because people tried to extract them from history books. Mm-hmm. They're trying to extract our history. Mm-hmm. And you can't do that. As long as we keep it alive, it's not going
1: to
3: happen.
1: Just talk to me about the value, the meaning, the purpose of putting any black love story on stage, much less their love story.
3: Well, their love story, any love story that inquires the complexion of what our people bring together, will give the young people, the X generation, Z generation, will give the young people, the X generation, Z generation, a level of understanding that maybe they haven't had, really had. So when we were coming up, the civil rights, we had just kind of got out of civil rights yeah. for what we saw it to be, the water holes, the dogs biting, but it still goes on. And so I felt like this have to be told. We love their family. We love the story. Mm-hmm. And we're going to do what it takes to keep their love.

0: the center focus of how we need to get our young people to view them, because it's being trying to be stricken away from the history books.
1: Yep. It's called Experiencing the Dream, MLK the Musical, more with Keisha Ely and Dr. Marcus S. Mason when we come forward here on Tavis Smiley.
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1: He does indeed with Dr. Marcus S. Mason and Keisha Ely, who's celebrating her birthday today along with Stevie Wonder.
0: Yes.
1: We are delighted to be in conversation with them for a few more minutes here about this this production called Experiencing the Dream, MLK, the Musical. So, Dr. Mason, tell me, again, my time is getting tight. It always is in this last half hour. Tell me more about the music. You wrote all the music for this piece, but 24, 26, 27?
0: 26 pieces.
1: 26 pieces. And I see the – what do you call this book? I'm glad you brought this in.
0: This is called The Orchestrator's Book. This is what the orchestrator – when you go in to record with any symphony,
1: right,
0: this is what the engraver's mark they bring,
1: right,
0: to this for the orchestrators,
1: right?
0: So this gives every orchestrator every time signature,
1: right?
0: Every piece is chronicled, and you can see the time signatures are different. Every
1: sure.
0: instrument that's represented,
1: right?
0: And it's just a phenomenal thing. It took me 10 years to do this,
1: yeah,
0: but every song I got woke me up,
1: yeah,
0: like 3-4 in the morning. And I would have to run to my piano and start
1: and it, yeah.
0: playing and writing.
1: Yeah.
0: And but there's one song that resonates with me more than any song in this.
1: Mm-hmm.
0: And it's the last song that Martin sings. It's called I'll Overcome My Fears.
1: Mm-hmm.
0: And there's words that he says, I'll overcome my fears. Memphis' constant call is in my ears. Then he says, Lord, let your love cover this atmosphere, because Memphis' constant call is in my ear. And the audience knows exactly what's about to happen.
1: Oh, yeah. Mm-hmm.
0: And then he says these words. These are my most prolific words. These words almost bring tears to my eyes every time I read them, because I thank God. He says, bravery calls with no name, and slavery caused unmatched pain. He says, I may never cross this road again, but somehow I'll make it to my promised land.
1: Mm.
0: And that sticks with me every single time I hear those words out of every song that's in here. I mean, because there's phenomenal pieces. But that piece right there, it just annihilates you.
1: Yeah. This audience knows, I say it all the time, I regard Dr. King as the greatest American this country's ever produced. That's my assessment. I had the honor of knowing Mrs. King. She was my friend. We spent some high-quality time together. The kids are all friends of mine. I'm grateful in my lifetime that I got to know them and to befriend them and spend some high quality time with them. But your last name is Mason. He is Dr. Marcus S. Mason. There's a King connection in that last name. you see what I'm teeing you up for. So go ahead very quickly, unpack that Mason last name vis-a-vis the King connection.
0: Well, being that Martin Luther King is being asked to come to Mason Temple, which is the headquarters in Memphis, Tennessee, of the Church of God in Christ International. That is my great-grandfather, Charles Harrison Mason. Mm-hmm. And so through a long line of preachers, it just so happened to be the last place that King had the mountaintop speech.
1: Right.
0: Mm-hmm. Was at my great-grandfather's church. And I just took it personal. I said, he's a part of my legacy,
1: yeah,
0: and I'm a part of his.
1: Mm-hmm.
0: And so my father had a dream before he died. He was a bishop in the Lord's church.
1: Mm-hmm.
0: And he said, one day God gave him a dream. He said, in this dream, King arose out of his coffin. He looked at him and pointed to my father and said, you go, and went back down, and nothing ever happened. My father said he woke up.
1: Yeah.
0: My father passed away 11 years ago this year, and it didn't even hit me that the connection that I just told my brothers and sisters, I said, I'm going to finish what my father, what God showed him.
1: Well, he is that Mason. Now you understand.
3: Yes.
1: When you visit Memphis and you go by the Mason Temple, you say, "Hey, I heard the great grandson, on Tavis's show." So now you know why I want him to unpack that last name, Mason. Mm-hmm. There's a deep connection. This is the last stop that Dr. King made. The last speech of his life was given at the Mason Temple in Memphis. Our remaining moments with Keisha and Marcus when we come forward here on Tavis Smile.
2: Why does Tavis say when we come forward?
8: Because he's not going back.
2: And you don't have to go back either. Forward ever. Backward never. More of Tavis Smiley when we come forward.
8: Forward. Forward.
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9: 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Then keep it right here to WVON for your chance to win VIP tickets to the Remova and to hear more about this year's lineup. I'll see you there Thursday, June 4th at the Remova Theater to kick off the 2026 Chicago Blues Festival, brought to you by Mayor Brandon Johnson and DCASE, the Department of Cultural Affairs and Special Events.
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1: Tavis Smiley and Keisha. Ely and Marcus S. Mason are here. Just a few moments left for the top of the hour, and this program wraps for today. Talking about experiencing the dream, MLK the Musical. Very quickly, Keisha, tell me what you hope the takeaway is from those who come to see this love story. And I'm going to mention the performance here in L.A. This Friday if you're in Southern California. But tell me very quickly what you hope the takeaways are from people who see this
3: production. I hope that the takeaway would be that we are all united. And this is the love story of all love stories.
1: Mm.
3: And anyone sitting in those seats will be able to take out and say, you know what? I learned something new that I didn't know before.
1: Mm-hmm.
3: About their love story, about the triumphs, the struggles, but yet they were committed. They weren't just committed to each other. They were committed to the cause.
1: Yes.
3: They were committed to the mission. And even in those difficult times, they stay committed to the mission. So I want people to leave the theater saying, I'm going to stay committed to whatever they've been called to do. and whatever they've fallen in love with, yeah, to stay committed to it.
1: Got 30 seconds, Marcus. What do you hope their takeaway is for the audience?
0: I hope they take away the power of our culture, the power of nonviolence, the power of the equity of the love story between Martin and Coretta King, and how we're bringing it back together. We're going to bring it back, and we're going to make sure the world knows.
1: It's called, again, Experiencing the Dream, MLK the Musical. I'm just going to put this out there. Somewhere I read, you got to call things that are not as though they
3: That's
1: were.
3: Right.
0: Yes, sir.
1: So we're going to put this out and say, this is the owner's way to Broadway. We're just going to claim that
0: right
1: now.
0: Oh, my God.
1: We're going to claim that right now. That at some point, we all going to head to New York and see this on Broadway. We're going to put that out there in the ether right now.
0: Let's
1: the universe.
0: Get it.
1: We're going to claim it, and we're going to call it. But until it gets to Broadway, if you are in Southern California, this Friday night, they're at the Greater Emmanuel Temple. That's on East Imperial Highway in Linwood. Everybody in Southern California knows where Greater Emmanuel is, but just look up Greater Emmanuel Temple. Tickets are available at MLK Event Tickets. MLK Event Tickets. It's where you can get tickets. It's this Friday night at 7 o'clock. They're honoring Stevie Wonder this Friday night with a special presentation. I won't tell you all the details, but it's going to be a great performance. Again, this Friday night at 7 p.m. at the Greater Emmanuel Temple, if you are here in Southern California, Experiencing the Dream, MLK the Musical. So you heard it first here on the Tavis Smiley Show, but somewhere down the road, when they hit Broadway, we're going to bring them back, and we're going to celebrate the time we had today, declaring that it was on its way to Broadway. Keisha, happy birthday. Good to have you here.
3: Thank you.
1: Dr. Mason, congratulations on an amazing piece of work. Thank you, sir.
0: Thank you, sir.
1: I'm Tavis Smiley, back here tomorrow, Lord willing, to do this all over again. Until then, thanks for tuning in. And as always, happy birthday, Stevie.
0: Happy
1: Keep the
0: birthday.
1: Faith. Keep the faith.
3: Happy birthday.
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13: BIN News Now. Authorities have identified the teen killed at a post-prom party in Northwest Indiana. Black 17-year-old Javon Townsend of Michigan City was shot and later died at a hospital. His grandmother spoke to the press.
14: It hurts, but when it knocks at your door, it's a feeling that you just can't fathom.
13: Police are offering a $5,000 reward for tips leading to an arrest. Maryland's Black Governor Wes Moore signed nearly 250 bills into law at the State House. Key measures include the Utility Relief Act to lower energy costs. He also approved Mason's law to upgrade dangerous storm drains. And C.J. Wallace, son of Biggie Smalls, has scored a legal win in a defamation case tied to false allegations by a former collaborator. A judge granted Wallace a default judgment after producer Jonathan Hay failed to respond to a lawsuit. Wallace accused Hay of spreading damaging claims involving him and Sean Diddy Combs. Get BIN News Now on demand 24/7 on the iHeartRadio app. Here's more with Terry McCready.
15: Australia says it's joining France and the UK's mission to help secure the Strait of Hormuz.
16: They trifled with us today. We blew them away. They trifled. I call that a trifle.
15: President Trump commenting just days ago about the U.S.-Iran ceasefire. Australia's defense minister said the continent is joining a strictly defensive mission that's currently in place to secure shipping through the strait. Australia's announcement comes after Trump suspended Project Freedom, where the U.S. Navy was escorting ships through the strait. Trump has been critical of NATO allies for not helping to open the vital waterway. Florida's Black former representative Sheila Sherfalus McCormick says she's planning a re-election bid as her legal troubles are mounting ahead of a criminal trial. The announcement comes as South Florida Democrats are pushing back against newly approved congressional redistricting maps to reshape political might in the region, including in the district where the seat is now open following McCormick's resignation. Governor Ron DeSantis emphasizing the Supreme Court ruled District 20 was an unconstitutional racial gerrymander.
17: We were going to have to redo this because of the racial gerrymandering that was done in southern Florida. And then look at the Florida map that the legislature passed. It's a beautiful, compact map. Very nice map.
15: But McCormick says she has never shied away from a fight. She stepped down just ahead of a congressional hearing tied to a House Ethics Committee investigation, which found numerous campaign finance and reporting violations, including allegations that McCormick stole millions in federal funds, steering money into her campaign. Cherfalis McCormick joined other Democrats at a recent meeting focused on fighting the new redistricting map approved by the Florida legislature and signed by DeSantis. A new poll shows the Democratic Party has more general support than the GOP ahead of the November midterms. The Atlas National Poll centered on which political party's candidate respondents would support if the midterms were held today. According to the poll, 54.6% said they would support the Democratic candidate, while 41% indicated they favored the Republican, and 5.3% said they didn't know or would not vote at all. When looking at respondents' concerns, 49% named inflation and 41% named economy and jobs among the greatest challenges facing the U.S. Stay informed, stay connected, and subscribe. Follow VIN News This Hour wherever you get your podcasts. I'm Terry McCready for the Black Information Network.
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25: Yes.

0: something?
1: Yeah, I know. Senior citizens know how to do it, too. What the hell wrong with y'all? Sitting here just moaning and looking crazy? No, we don't do that here. This is Speak On It. My name is Malik. The number here is 773-591-1690. You can call in, get it out and get it in. Out of your head, out of your mouth, into the air, into the ear of somebody that might be inspired, helped, empowered, sometime educated, sometime entertained. It's a menu. It's an opportunity to raise the voices of the living and the dead, especially those that lived and died Negro. Got no problem with the black ones and the African Americans and the whatnot, but definitely the Negro. Because quiet is kept. Some of y'all running around here like you crazy as hell, telling these lies that white folks done something to you. But we're going to play a couple of pieces that common sense might help you face another reality. You had 60 or 70 years to make it happen. You elected a bunch of bootleg, fake, many preachers to Congress. And what did you get? Nothing. So why do you think the rest of us wanted to keep it like that? When we can get the best qualified, whether he be, she be, it be, colored, or other.

0: puppets. Hit those pieces with those two proverb woman. Because I don't want to get too far out of here.
1: This better not be true. This better not be true. This better not be true that all you Negroes are out there in Tennessee acting a fool to keep Steve Cohen in office? A white liberal Democrat who has y'all living in poverty? This better not be true that you guys are okay with shutting out Charlotte Bergman, a black woman who is brilliant, but because she is a Republican, y'all rather live like peasants and keep this white liberal dip. He's been in there for 19 years. But y'all running around here talking about we losing representation. Who, him? This can't be life. This can't be real. Are you guys really passing up this black woman because she's a Republican? Because she's a conservative? Because her values are clean up your house, do better, family, God, freedom? Oh no, y'all don't want that. That's right. Y'all rather remain house and field. Y'all rather remain with the neighborhoods in looking like trash, crime everywhere, killings everywhere. That's what you want, huh? You don't want change. Well, I hope y'all get everything you ask for. I hope the Lord grants you all the poverty you wish. If you don't want better, don't give them better, y'all. They don't want it. They ain't gonna do nothing but spit in good space. That's what it seems like to me. I could be wrong, but from what I'm seeing, if y'all are fighting this hard to stay oppressed, when you have a shining, rising, brilliant star, Charlotte Bergman, y'all gonna do her just like y'all did Winston Sears, and look what happened over there in Virginia. Everybody's suffering. You dummies. Come here. You know, I see a lot of black folk and white liberals out here acting a fool. A complete fool. I'm watching supposed to be educated black women stand on top of tables pregnant on a congressional floor. I'm watching black women who are supposed to be educated go through the congressional floor with a bullhorn to be heard. I'm watching beta black men try to bulldoze their way in Tennessee when no one's blocking them just to be heard or to make it seem like they're rah-rahing for civil rights. I'm watching these black organizations all come together, okay, to make an illusion of a civil rights movement for something that is actually good for them. Y'all don't think it's good that the redistricting is getting these lousy black politicians out so the black folk can actually have a chance to flourish and thrive? Y'all don't want to seek new opportunity? These lousy black politicians have kept you all in poverty, these Jim Crow districts, for the last 50, 60 years. Yet everyone in there complains that the white man is keeping them down. But it's been black folk who has been your overseer. Y'all don't see that? And I do want to ask black folks something, the ones that are out there marching. What more do you want out of America? What more do you want, okay? Tell me that. What more can America give you? We have holidays, MLK, Juneteenth. You have all kind of black organizations. You have black congressmen, black senators. You even had a black president. You got all black colleges. There's no segregation. I've got a mixed nephew, okay? His mother is white, so where's the oppression and the segregation? Women walk around with panties and bonnets on, so where's the oppression? While Whoopi Goldberg said being in America is like being a woman in Iran. I just saw

0: a black chick running around here with booty shorts and bonnets. One of them just had straight panties on. Where's her oppression? The men can roam free and kill each other. America gives you free housing, free medical, free food, free cell phones. Y'all even got a car allowance, a daycare allowance. I mean, what more can America give you? At any time, you can go open a business. Anytime there's business hours, 9 to 5, Monday through Friday, if there is not a holiday, you can go open a business. There's black CEOs, black billionaires, black millionaires, black A-listers. What more can they get? What more do you want? This is so embarrassing. This is so embarrassing. I am just watching black folk lose their complete mind. And they look foolish as heck. What more do you want? You are free to do whatever you want to do. You're so free, you can kill yourself. You're killing each other every day in the streets. The music industry belongs to you. You're taking over the fashion, and what more do you want? I just don't understand. Y'all put it in the comments. What am I missing? What am I missing? You know, I see a lot of black folks.
1: Now, that's a little something. Now, I'm going to tell you, if you want to get in tonight, you need to get in early because we're going to be running fast with the clips because we got quite a few of them because there's a lot happening. We're going to spend quite a bit of time on that, listening to clips on that Hunter virus because, you know, it's sort of, you know, it's a little bit, you know, we've been picking up rat turds all our lives. But now they want you to get down with your hands and pick them up in a napkin or something. You know, that's going to create a problem for some of these households because, you know, some of us just ain't used to all of that. You know, some people got different resources than other folks don't have. So y'all going to have to pay attention or we're going to let the clip speak for it. But the truth of the matter is this could turn out to be another pandemic. Oh, I know they don't want you to say that. But you know, don't think that they might be trying to get that quarter that COVID didn't give them. So we're gonna be moving on some things. So I'm just letting you know that. Now we're gonna skip, or should I say, pause, because we're looking at this redistricting, and we want to look at something else. We're gonna just throw in here now. As it relates to this dude that got his PhD and did some serious work with the Heritage Foundation. Let me just leave it alone. Play those tips, brother.
2: This is Kevin Roberts. He's not a politician. He's from the state of Louisiana. He built his life's work around African-American history and the kinship of Black Americans. His thesis is on the transatlantic slave trade and the kinship of African-Americans. Do you know who he is? This is Kevin Roberts. This is Kevin Roberts. This is Project 2025. And I need us to connect the dots. A man who built his academic journey from his bachelor's to his master's to his PhD to studying African American history and the kinship of African Americans put together Project 2025, which means he studied us. He understood our history, and then he took that, wrote a thesis about it, and built Project 2025 to disenfranchise us. He literally used our own history against us. So what you are seeing with the rolling back of rights, targeting DEI, firing over 600,000 Black women, what you are seeing is very much so intention. The dedication it takes for you to start in the 90s of studying Black people only to disenfranchise them almost 30 years later. Matter of fact, it is 30 years later. That is the long game this man has played. Because he got his bachelor's in history in 1996. Do you know how evil you have to be to utilize racism through the study of a people that you want to disenfranchise? They're not stopping at Jim Crow. This man literally put this book together and put it online for free. Something that people thought we were fear-mongering about. He put it online for free to show his life's work. And he's using policy to push it through. I don't think people are grasping. How do you study a people just to disenfranchise them through policy? You make it your life's mission. This is only the beginning. The intention is to take us all the way back. And he did it with research. That's a next level of evil.
1: I looked at this person, and I tried to figure out where she come from. And the best I could figure is that she probably was just a regular little middle class Negro. Probably went to school, but quite obviously she's been sort of protected from real reality. How in the hell do you think you conquer anything unless you do research and study them? But what you shadow Negroes like to do is hear yourself. And I don't think she quite got it from the get. Now, you're going to hear another young woman. See, these are these young people. And I like the idea that they're coming forward. But I have to interject. Because sometimes we just let them roll with it. No, you have to be challenged. Little girl, you are too superficial to try to talk on this because he did what he was supposed to do, if that was his mission. But what I want to submit to you all, since 1973, when dude was out dealing with it, just like the dudes that dealt with that SPLC, 73 was popping for white folks to run around and pretend they was cool with Black folk. Don't you know that in order for that so-called evil devil to be able to do research on the African connection and the Negro, Negroes had to feel that he was all right, which means that he must have not been too evil because Negroes was in his lap like they was in Trump's lap. So y'all need to understand this. Now you want to hate him because of what he wrote and because of your misinterpretation, and you want to say everything that's happening now is because of that plan. Well, maybe it is connected. But if you went to sleep on the job and somebody bumped your head, it ain't their problem. It's your problem. So some of what's coming out of it might be good. Because one thing for sure, when you was in office, Black folk, and you didn't have to run against white folk, you just took a lot of other Black folks for granted. You didn't have to run against white folk. You just took a lot of other Black folks for granted. But I think now you're going to have to scratch and fight white folk, Asian folks, Hispanic folk, other African Black folks, Haitian Black folk. And then if you survive with your bubblegum lip, fake preaching behind, hooping and hollering, then you get the chicken bones. But lately, you've been getting the whole damn chicken. And we was getting the chicken bones. Play that other sister, man.
3: The man who wrote the blueprint to dismantle our civil rights also got his PhD studying our ancestors. Kevin Roberts, president of the Heritage Foundation, the primary architect of Project 2025, has a doctorate in African American history from Louisiana State University. And his dissertation was specifically about West African family structures among enslaved people in Virginia from 1740 to 1870. So, yeah, my ancestors, quite literally. He studied how our families held together in the worst conditions.

questions in human history. The kinship networks, the communal systems, the resilience that slavery could not destroy. And then he built a document full of policies that targets every single modern institution that those structures later on became. HBCUs, diversity offices, voting access, public education, the social safety net, and the enforcements of civil rights. And that was not a coincidence. And I see so many comments on the original lady's video who discovered this information saying, oh, this is crazy amount of hate. How can you hate people this much? I need y'all to understand that this was not always just about hate. This is about resources as well. See, when the Civil Rights Act passed, when the Voting Rights Act passed, Fair Housing Act, those were not just symbolic moments in history. They weren't just simple victories. They were not just symbolic. They were material redistributions of power. Jobs, loans, schools, contracts, distributions of power. Jobs, loans, schools, contracts, votes that controlled budgets, and elected officials that controlled policies. And if you don't think the concentrated white wealth felt every one of them hits, you are sadly mistaken. The Heritage Foundation was founded in 1973. 1964 was the Civil Rights Act, 1965 was the Voting Rights Act, 1968 was the Fair Housing Act, and then in 73, the Heritage Foundation begins to exist. Because here's the thing that y'all tend to skip over or not give them the benefit for, but these people very well understood that whiteness is a social construct and it only has value in contrast. Baby, that's not my opinion. W.E.B. Du Bois said it himself. He called it the psychological wage of whiteness. This is documented history. It's the idea that poor working class white people were given a trade. They were told you may not have economic power, but you have status. Social status, legal status. Status that's worth real money, real hiring access, education access, housing, lending, all of it. And it was the Civil Rights Act that dismantled that system. It quite literally dismantled the legal architecture of that system that benefited them clearly off of the status of white, that gave them that social power, that status that put them above us because of the social construct of race that only exists in contrast, but still kept them below the higher financial, economic higher class. See, when the Civil Rights Act dismantled the legal architecture of that system, it didn't just threaten the wealthy white power of the people on top. It threatened the identity of millions of people whose entire existence depends on the assumption that they are above someone else. Their whole sense of self is organized around the belief that they are above black people and other people of color, simply because they were born white. See, and the people at the very top, right? The people with money, the donor class, the think tanks, the people who are creating this foundation, they understood something very important, something very crucial. A black and white working class that recognizes their common economic struggles is the single greatest threat to concentrated wealth in American history. See, and every time that coalition started to form, Reconstruction, the labor movement, the Poor People's Campaign, every single time it was met with destruction, whether it was legislative, violent, or institutional. 2025, Project 2025, that is just the modern version, the most current version, the 2026 version. See, after the Civil Rights Act succeeded, even though they did everything in their power, everything they could to stop it from succeeding, the white right, the donor class, they sat back and they looked and they said, we lost because we were reactive. They spent decades building a structure, institutions, and we need to do the same thing that they did. So they did. The Heritage Foundation, the Federalist Society, the ALEC, which is a network of Christian nationalist law schools. They started placing people in positions of leadership and clerkship on school boards, in state legislatures, and federal judiciaries. And they have been building this pipeline for over 40 years. And this is how you get a Supreme Court that guts the Voting Rights Act.

0: Project 2025 is not a plan. It's not just a plan. It's a harvesting. They have done 50 years of planting these seeds. And now we are living in the season that they are reaping the harvest, the season that they've always intended. This play has always been about us. So when people kept asking, why do you make everything about race? Why? This is why. We were not reaching. We were not overreacting. We were not playing the victim. We were not just looking for somebody to blame. And I hate to say it, not really, but we told you so. We were right. They have studied us. They have documented for a long time our resilience and our strength, and they built a map on how our ancestors survived. They drew out the blueprint, the schematic of everything our ancestors built to survive these systems designed for us to fail. And once they did that, figured it all out, they spent 50 years putting in legislation to take it all apart. The oldest weapon in the book is knowledge used against the very people that you gained it from. And that's exactly what they're doing. They know our history. The question is, do we know theirs?
1: And that is the question. See, and we plan it because you got to be educated. You got to do something other than run your damn mouth with emotional regurgitation. You got to have deeper thought. Now, if white folk gave you 50 years while they worked their plan, planted their seeds, you had the same 50 years because they opened the field to you. But while they was harvesting and planting seeds, because they studied you and you didn't study you, they studied you and you didn't study them. So what happened when the time ran out and they began to reap and harvest their plan from their seeds, and you looked around, and all them old blacks you had sent to Congress didn't do nothing but look out for themselves. They sent people through different other agencies and other places of control. But all you did, preacher, politician, pimp, parasite, all you did is got fat and ugly. That's all you did. Stayed there until you got 90 years old, couldn't see, couldn't walk, couldn't talk, but you kept sucking on that tit. But white folk wrote a plan, and now you mad at white folk. Well, you had the same time they had. They gave you opportunity, you put them in there, and what else did you do? Not a damn thing, but look out for yourself. Dr. Rosita, speak on it.
2: Yes, I agree wholeheartedly. I was listening to about what's going on in Tennessee, but also in Louisiana, and I couldn't believe that they, in New Orleans, they elected a Mexican mayor, 54%, after all of this information has come out about how those people feel about African Americans and what they've done out in California. Literally ran our people off the land, and we're still, I don't know what it would take to wake these people up. But they have a mindset, and I said this, a white liberalism, and that's the problem. This new generation, those of us who grew up and were alive when Dr. King and Malcolm were here, we saw things, but this new generation of black people, I have no idea what they're thinking. I have no idea the direction, because they are Democrats before they're black. And when did that happen? When did we lose our right to be advocate for our people? A lot of the things that have happened to us, I've observed in the field of education, these were black people making sure that black teachers didn't have jobs. Right. It was not white people. These people were in here doing whatever, and it seemed like they enjoyed it. I was talking to a teacher, that power that they had, and they used it against us. Mm-hmm. We looked at Senate Bill 7. And how all these black legislators went down there and signed that union busting bill, cost 8,000 black teachers their jobs. just signing away their lives. They did not care. They didn't care about our community. And this is why we're not rewinding. I mean, you did it. You people are the ones that have been working against the grassroots black community. You had power. You had the power. You misused it. You used it against your own people. So now the chickens have come home to roost. And I tell everybody, you know, it was a horrible situation. I work with the teachers that have been disenfranchised. Many lost their homes. Many had kids come home. These were people with PhDs and masters. You guys keep talking about the 400,000 black women that got fired. If it's that number under Trump, well, what about the 200,000 that got fired under the educators under the Obama administration? See, sometimes when you only focus, you have selective, your selective rage, it comes back to haunt you. Mm-hmm. Because had you been aware of the trauma inflicted on black teachers way back then, when you saw it happening and when you participated, mm-hmm. then we wouldn't be here today.
3: That's right.
2: So now I sit back and people keep telling, well, Trump is doing it. Well, look, we had our calamity happen in 2008 and 2009, 2008. Right. They came after us then, and we had no, the black media, nobody would cover our story. That's why I wrote a book about it. No one would cover the story of what happened, and they wouldn't cover it because it happened in 2008 under Arne Duncan. It happened when he went to, under the Obama administration. So we don't talk about that.
3: Right.
2: You know, we let that go because we're Democrats. We're not black. And this is a group of Democrats, and they have no care about the black community. I just wanted to say, so all of those things are true. And look at what happened in Louisiana. What is wrong with our people? People are telling you they hate you, and you go in and put them, I don't know what to say. I don't know what to say about this generation. I just pray for them and help. God have mercy on their ignorance. God have mercy on their stupidity. Because we're in trouble, people, and your generation of people that are coming up now, you got a lot, because karma is a horrible thing when it comes back. It's going to come back because of the things that you've done, getting in your little cliques, going after other black people, trying to ruin them because they're not a part of your clique. Trying to be cuddling up in your little goose. Because guess what? You can't stand on your own 2 feet. You can't stand up like a human being on your own, work and live your life. You got to get into a gang. And you and that gang attack our people. And you scatter everybody else. Let me say that. You scatter the whites. You scatter the Hispanic. You scatter everybody. But you come for our people. And I've seen it, I've lived it with my own 2 eyes. But guess what? We're all sitting back now because guess who we believe in? We believe in a God, and no weapon formed against us shall prosper. I don't even care if you're black, green, or whatever color, but no weapon formed against us is going to prosper. And we're going to be fine. But it's black people that were doing this. And then now the chickens have come home to roost. Thank you.
1: Thank you, Dr. Rosita. Appreciate it. That's what I'm talking about. Tell the truth.
2: Yes.
1: Brenda, speak on
2: That's
1: it.
2: That's the truth.
4: Good evening, everyone.
1: Good evening.
4: I'm calling because this new America, someone's been calling in this radio station telling us about this new America, that your president, their favorite president, that all these undocumented people come over here, take the jobs, take the money, and they holler on the radio, the immigrants out your head. That's the problem. Walking around here letting everybody in your house, letting them eat your food and learn. We did this to ourselves.
1: Yeah.
4: We let these people in our homes.
1: Yeah.
4: We didn't. When I read them books, our ancestors said, we don't want nothing from y'all. We just want to be left alone. Mm-hmm. And these people walk around here talking about these white folks as they friends. You don't have no friends with people that that killed your ancestors.
1: Right.
4: I don't know what's wrong with. I do not know what's wrong. You got an education. you got a what do they call them, seniority or whatever it is. Hey, them days is finna be over. They're getting ready to be over. You're going to have to get out here and fend just like you eating off the poor. Mm-hmm. That's my comment for tonight.
1: Thank you, Ms. Brenda. Appreciate it. Appreciate it. Cedric, speak on it.
3: Man, Brother Malik, how you doing this evening?
1: Finding yourself, sir.
3: Man, Sister Rosita laid it out. It was even with the ground, man. She laid it down.
1: Yes, sir.
3: I don't think you can come behind that. But you know what? When she talks, hey, she's 100% spot on, especially with them teachers. Remember, I'm going to put a frame around what she's talking about with those teachers getting pushed out of the schools. Do you remember the time when Dorothy Tillman, she was at that school, Mollison School, when they had some rats in there and she was trying to get in there? Mm-hmm. It was all in the news. She tried to push her way in. By that time, they done pushed all the black parents out of those schools. That had been like 2014 or 2015 around there. Mm-hmm. It got bad. We got to a point where we couldn't, as parents, go into these schools
1: exactly
3: and see exactly what the problem was. Yeah, yeah, that was paramount at the time. Mm-hmm. But, I mean, you do get people selling us out, man. We've lost our way, man. We've lost our way. I mean, we went from a people who had faith in God,
1: right,
3: and now we don't even know what's a God no more. We own data. You know, how can you say we walk by faith and not by sight, but everything that shapes your brain is data-driven? You ain't walking in faith no more. You walking in sight. And none of the ancestors, man, walked by sight. We always walk by faith. We went astray, man. We went astray. The blind lead the blind in the ditch. And these leaders we got are blind, man. They took us away from God. They got us in the world. Mm-hmm. They listen. The video the clip you played, it said that this man that did the Project 2025, he studied the black people, he studied our family, and he used that against us. That's what the video said. That's correct, Brother Malik.
1: That's what it said. That's what he did.
3: Okay, Brother Malik. We have a brother named Art. He calls this station all the time. He talks about going back to that family. Do you know you have people with fork tongues calling the station saying we ain't got to do that? That means they know different than this guy that did Project 2025. How can anyone speak about, how can anyone lift their tongue to say anything against the black family coming together? I will never understand that, ever. And if that's the spirit that's on you to speak out against anyone that says, let's put the black family together, you are public enemy number one.
1: Mm-hmm.
3: Without, you know, we're not judging anybody. That's just what you said. You said that's not important. If you don't feel that's important, then you are the problem. Because God says it's important. As a matter of fact, God destroyed this people because they went away from a code of conduct. That's why you had a problem with this people, and he destroyed them anyway. Mm-hmm. So now you got an issue where we look like we're getting destroyed, and then you look up and you see the common denomination because we went away from something that was solid, which was a belief that we can achieve anything. We're in trouble, Brother Malik. Yeah. Sister Rosita, she ain't loud one moment. We in trouble. And just pray for us, brother. Pray for us, Dr. Malik. We need it, man.
1: Well, yes, sir. And I think one of the things that we needed, last week we played a cut, victory over sin. And that's a word we don't hear too much about. But, brother, I think, Cedric, what's in all that you said and what Dr. Rosita said is that word. What we did, we went for sin. The Negro allowed sin. All that foolishness, we knew that was wrong. It wasn't no accident. It wasn't no mystery. But those Negroes clicked up, came out of the closet, came out of the drawer. And they came ahead, and it was a sinful move, and they got in power. And the rest of us, including the preachers, bowed down to Satan through sin. And as a result of that, the rest of us are sitting here looking at a system, and we're trying to figure out what happened. Well, y'all trying to figure out what happened. We saw it happen. Well, but the reason it got away like that is because we allowed sin, but it was the preacher's responsibility to keep sin out of the pulpit and out of the family and out of the home. But he didn't, and he became a parasite as a politician. Go on, Cedric.
3: Well, Brother Malik, what they're doing is, you know what I think, man? I think you got a lot of black people that don't want to get rid of white supremacy. They just want to see it at the table, man. This Babylonian system is teetering. White supremacy is looking kind of shaky now, and you got a lot of black people trying to hold it together themselves, man. This democracy, a lot of the relationships this country had with other countries across the world is on shaky ground now. It's not looking as strong as it used to. And I think you got a lot of black people who's trying to hold on to that old system of white supremacy, of white dominance in the world, and they're going to end up going down with it, Brother Malik. And they're selling their soul out to get this at this table, and it's not looking good. At this point, man, we need to be kind of like huddling together, to be honest with you, Brother Malik. We need to huddle together and figure out how we're going to take these blows, because if the white supremacy structure is falling apart, you know white folks are going to have a problem, so you know what's going to happen to us next, man. So we really need to stop all this in-game fighting, because no Democrat or any Republican is going to fix the black man's problem, man. We need to go and deal with also that the savior of the black man and the black family, and go back to the square, to the just nuts and bolts, man, of our whole existence, man, before we even got involved in civil rights and getting any type of riches, anything. We need to go back to our foundation, man, because we finna go through some perilous times, brother. And we need to hold on tight and be real prayerful right now. Get fed up.
1: Thank you, sir. You're absolutely right. This is what I need here. I need this song right here. All right, Mama D, speak on it.
5: Can you hear me?
1: I hear you now.
5: Okay. Y'all God rises, and if he be lifted up, he'll draw all souls unto him. God was here when government got here. And God will be here when government is gone. 11 years, from 1954 to 1965, NAA's Indigenous Negro American Africans marching, boycotting, picketing, children lynched in a barn, four little girls bombed in a church. What was our reward? At the end of the day, a new category was added called homosexuality.
1: That's the sin we're talking about. I didn't want to say it, but thank you for saying it. Sin. Keep on.
5: Wrong side of spiritual history. Just like the line in Lift Every Voice and Sing, it says, lest you drunk with the wine of the world. Oh, look at my car. Oh, look at my house. Oh, look at my fancy job. Drunk with the wine of the world, you have forgotten the God of your weary years and your silent tears. And until we sober up from that, we're taking two steps up and four steps back. But, you know, what's good is it don't take a whole lot. It just take people, are you going to obey man, or are you going to obey the God that made man? But these people, they don't believe in a God, and especially they don't believe, blessed are you that your days are long on the land that your God has given you. Not government, your God has given you. Do you understand that is in the Ten Commandments? Do you understand that there's no other group? Mary, blessed is the fruit of your womb. She is not in the Ten Commandments. She is in the Black History Bible book, though. But we are the only group that is mentioned in the Ten Commandments. There's a reward to mothers and fathers, not two daddies and two mamas. Homosexuals can marry, but they cannot be honored as mothers and fathers, because same sex means two daddies or two mamas. And ain't nothing being fruitful and multiplying from same sex. And that is not gay bashing. That is truth telling. Mm-hmm. And until we realize that we are the root, see, millenniums and jumped out in front. There was no such millennium until the year 2000, Y2K. But the millenniums are the groups that was born between 1981 and 1986, and Gen Z's was born from 97 to the present time. And they are running it. But you see, it is the root that holds the tree in place, mm-hmm. not the leaves and the branches. Mm-hmm. The Gen Z leaves fall off every year. The branches are hooked on to the tree. If the tree dies, the branches die also. History should be passed on from the head of the old to the hand of the young, to be passed on to the heart of the future. And that is the correct order of things. But Gen Z's, and they done jumped out in leadership, and hands cannot lead without a head.
1: All right, dear Mama D, that we see that the time, the break time is here. We'll be back in a minute, y'all, and we'll continue this. Look like this is the send off, and I don't mind being the send off dude. We're going to send it off and set it off and get you up. All right, brother, go on with it.
6: VIN News Now. Authorities have identified the teen killed at a post-prom party in Northwest Indiana. Black 17-year-old Javon Townsend of Michigan City was shot and later died at a hospital. His grandmother spoke to the press.
7: It hurts, but when it knocks at your door, it's a feeling that you just can't fathom.
6: Police are offering a $5,000 reward for tips leading to an arrest. Maryland's Black Governor Wes Moore signed nearly 250 bills into law at the State House. Key measures include the Utility Relief Act to lower energy costs. He also approved Mason's law to upgrade dangerous storm drains. And C.J. Wallace, son of Biggie Smalls, has scored a legal win in a defamation case tied to false allegations by a former collaborator. A judge granted Wallace a default judgment after producer Jonathan Hay failed to respond to a lawsuit. Wallace accused Hay of spreading damaging claims involving him and Sean Diddy Combs. Get BIN News Now on demand 24/7 on the iHeartRadio app. Here's more with Terry McCready.
8: Australia says it's joining France and the UK's mission to help secure the Strait of Hormuz.
9: They trifled with us today. We blew them away. They trifled. I call that a trifle.
8: President Trump commenting just days ago about the U.S.-Iran ceasefire. Australia's defense minister said the continent is joining a strictly defensive mission that's currently in place to secure shipping through the strait. Australia's announcement comes after Trump suspended Project Freedom, where the U.S. Navy was escorting ships through the strait. Trump has been critical of NATO allies for not helping to open the vital waterway. Florida's Black former representative Sheila Sherfalus McCormick says she's planning a re-election bid as her legal troubles are mounting ahead of a criminal trial. The announcement comes as South Florida Democrats are pushing back against newly approved congressional redistricting maps to reshape political might in the region, including in the district where the seat is now open following McCormick's resignation. Governor Ron DeSantis emphasizing the Supreme Court ruled District 20 was an unconstitutional racial gerrymander.
10: We were going to have to redo this because of the racial gerrymandering that was done in southern Florida. And then look at the Florida map that the legislator passed. It's a beautiful, compact map. Very nice map.
8: But McCormick says she has never shied away from a fight. She stepped down just ahead of a congressional hearing tied to a House Ethics Committee investigation, which found numerous campaign finance and reporting violations, including allegations that McCormick stole millions in federal funds, steering money into her campaign. Cherfalis McCormick joined other Democrats at a recent meeting focused on fighting the new redistricting map approved by the Florida legislature and signed by DeSantis. A new poll shows the Democratic Party has more general support than the GOP ahead of the November midterms. The Atlas National Poll centered on which political party's candidate respondents would support if the midterms were held today. According to the poll, 54.6% said they would support the Democratic candidate, while 41% indicated they favored the Republican, and 5.3% said they didn't know or would not vote at all. When looking at respondents' concerns, 49% named inflation and 41% named economy and jobs among the greatest challenges facing the U.S. Stay informed, stay connected, and subscribe. Follow VIN News This Hour wherever you get your podcasts. I'm Terry McCready for the Black Information Network.
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0: All right, Grace found me. Yeah, I know, seems like it's a little intense, but sometimes you got to beat the drum. Sometimes you got to geek it. The spirit wants the vibration and the frequency. So don't feel uneasy because it's loud and it's fast. It don't have to be what you want it to be, because that's what other folks are doing. Now, we want energy. We want relevancy. We want authenticity. Continue, Mama D, and then we're going to get to you, Miss Betty, and Brother Mark. Just give us a few minutes. We're going to try to finish with Mama D here, and we'll be back on this. All right, Mama D. She gone? All right, Miss Betty.
1: How you doing, Dr. Malik?
0: Good from you.
1: Hello?
0: Yes, ma'am.
1: How you doing?
0: I'm fine, and you?
1: I'm okay. Is it okay if I call you my brother Radio?
0: Oh, yes, ma'am. It's cool. It's an honor. Whatever you do.
1: Okay. Well, okay. And I was just listening to other people's and things. And that's where I called in. So I look forward to Wednesday night. Okay. I go to Bible class on Wednesday morning. And you just, I just have to sort of think about what I'm going to say, because I asked the Lord, you know, once you start to get a certain age, I'm not claiming it because I'm 84, but I'm claiming it, whatever it is. But I really thank you for you and what you've been having on and being the parents. But these children now, Dr. Malik, I'm glad that I was born when they was calling us Negroes. Mm-hmm. But now every time you look up, they changing it. You black, you African American, you this, you that, you know. And I'm just saying, you know, but that's and nobody can say when they are born. You be born when you was born, mm-hmm. you know. And I thank God we had respect for parents, but mm-hmm. back there then, we called everybody Mr. and Mrs. You know, mm-hmm. it wasn't like, and we was glad that God made us. You know, we was male and female, okay? Mm-hmm. Now it's turning that the people don't want to be what God done made them.
0: That's right.
1: This transgender, trans this, and... Oh, and I say, Lord, I thank you. I give God the glory that I was born when I was born. And just, it's just so much. And I just thank God. It's something else I wanted to say. But anyway, I done forgot what it was. But may God continue to bless you and how he brought me from a long way. And to me, it's just like school. Mm-hmm. On Wednesday night, it's just like school. You listen to other people's what they say, and you agreeing, and you say, okay, I don't agree with that, because I do agree with it, but sometimes you think about something and then you agree with it, but then you get to think about what they say, you know. Mm-hmm. But anyway, in the meantime, in between time, may God bless everybody that already called, and may they continue to bless it, and it's just only one God. Mm-hmm. To me, it's just only one God. I'm talking about the God who created the heaven and the earth and everything there in it, right. And everything to be meet the God that said, let there be, and it came into existence. And the God who made male and female, he made them. Oh, I know what I wanted to say. Dr. Malik, it's only one race. That's the human race.
0: Mm-hmm.
1: You can call it different nationalities or whatever, where you're born, but it's only one race, and that's and that race is male and female.
0: Mm-hmm.
1: And thank you in Jesus' name. May God continue to bless you. Bye-bye.
0: Yes, ma'am. Thank you, Miss Betty. We appreciate it. And let me just say this, because, you know, Mama D did address it to the extent that she said it wasn't bashing. And you know, we got to stop apologizing. See, this is the problem. They programmed us. Everything, you know, they say what the hell they want to say, do what the hell they want to do. But anything you say, they sensitive, and you got to apologize. Now, we don't do that. Don't nobody give a damn what you are. But people gonna express themselves. Sin is sin. It might not be sin for you, but it's sin according to what a whole lot of folks were taught during our generation. And that is what it is. Run and tell that. Give it. Brother Mark, speak on it.

0: study that argument. And next, last but not least, this kills me right here with black folks. How can you say you love God who you can't see, but you don't like your brother and sister that you do see? Thanks for letting me share.
1: Yes, sir, Brother Mark. Appreciate it. Glad to hear from you. Hadn't heard from you for a minute. Appreciate you calling. Dr. Russell, speak on it.
2: Sir, the reason why God got you here, sir, is for the very reason of you speaking right now, sir. You continue to preach that word, sir.
1: Thank you, sir.
2: God does not like ugly, sir. In Genesis, it speaks about Sodom and Gomorrah. He destroyed a whole nation of people.
1: That's right.
2: Romans.
1: That's right.
2: Corinthians. All of them books speaks about that, sir. Mm-hmm. It's male and female, sir. And let me tell you one thing, sir. The people that's doing it know it, sir. Mm-hmm. I remember years ago, sir, when Ruskin wanted to be a part of the march there in Washington, D.C. Don't get me wrong. He was a key organizer. You understand? But he was Tinkerbell, sir. Mm-hmm. And Adam Clayton Powell stood up and said, Dr. King, if you allow this man to have any level of visibility in that march, sir, in terms of the matter, I'm going to pull back my ring, sir. Mm. What you're telling is true, sir. And also, sir, you got children down there stealing. Thou shalt not steal. The boy tell you, thou shalt not steal. You got little children down there stealing. You got this, and you got this mayor. You understand? His family come from a so-called Church of God in Christ, sir. Mm. They know about stealing and things of that level, sir. Mm-hmm. It's terrible. It's wrong, sir. And another thing, too, sir, these preachers are not doing anything, sir. You don't hear them talking like way they should, sir. There's a Bishop Roberts. Mm-hmm. You understand? Bishop Mason, all of Bishop Mitchell, all of them stood up for the word. The word is right, sir.
1: That's right.
2: Keep on going, sir. You understand? And I may call back, sir.
1: Thank you, sir. Appreciate it. Appreciate it. All right, Mama D, continue.
3: Okay. Blessed is he who readeth. When it comes to the John Lewis Voters' Rights Advancement Act, who are the most disenfranchised voters? The Asians and the Latinos and members of a limited language group. And the word creed has been removed. Same old, same old. NAAs do the work. Others get the credit. In conclusion, all we have to do is remember one thing. Are you on God's side or do you want God on your side?
1: Well, something to think about. Something to think about.
3: And it solves. It takes away the fear. It takes away the anger. It takes away the hostility. Obey God and not man. And guess what? You will have good success.
1: Yeah.
3: Thanks for letting me speak on it.
1: Yes, ma'am. And I think part of what happens, too, with that, and as you were saying it, I was sort of visualizing what you were saying. And I think on God's side, God on your side. But because God is inside of each one of us, we should be guided by God. And if indeed we was in alignment with God, we wouldn't have the type of sin and devilment that we have. Just a little something that I know you don't want to take. I'm not talking about you.
3: Absolutely. Just a little something. But
1: yes,
3: when
1: ma'am.
3: I say on God's side, I'm saying according to that Black History Bible book, whose hero is a woolly-haired man with bronze-colored feet to match his bronze-colored face.
1: That's right.
3: It's right there. It was put there thousands of years ago. When you step away from righteousness, you step into unrighteousness.
1: That's right.
3: And it's up to you.
1: It's true.
3: Choose you this day who you going to serve.
1: That's right.
3: And I want to be on God's side.
1: That's right.
3: It ain't about him being on my side with all the wickedness that's going on.
1: Right.
3: You just go according to that word.
1: Mm-hmm.
3: The just shall live by faith and not by sight. So it ain't based on what you see and what you hear. It's you live by faith.
1: Mm-hmm.
3: And that's faith in the great God Yah.
1: Yes,
3: thank
1: ma'am.
3: You.
1: Appreciate it. Appreciate it. All right, Brother Thomas, speak on it.
4: I'm confused. And the reason why I'm confused is because I keep hearing things like, they programmed us, they this, and they that. And my point on all of this is simple.

0: any individual who won't sit down and understand a simple narrative. Some Negroes who look just like us led these white people through the continent and through our behinds in the bottom of the boat. That was our ancestors. Now, after that took place, and we came here to this place, with all this, I don't understand how y'all sit around here talking about you believe in God. God has not given you a spirit of fear, but one of power, unless you decide not to use it. And we have to be the only ethnicity on earth where everybody else has got something to say about us, and it sticks, and anything we say about them, they say to hell with what you talking about. In fact, Malcolm X said, if what you talking about can't help me right here, right now, the hell with what you talking about. And since people revere Malcolm X, he went over there, he came back, and he says, the hell with it. Anybody who's trying to do something to promote the education and the legal rights of black people, I want to work with them. And then that's when he was assassinated by who? Was it white folks? Is it white people in your neighborhood that's shooting and robbing and stealing? And all this stuff is going on for as long as individuals will not stand their ground. For as long as individuals want to water down the absolute truth of the fellas out there doing the stuff that they're doing, maybe you didn't know, but now you know. And any time individuals gave a license, they sit up and told parents and stuff, your child can divorce you. Your mm-hmm. child can call the police on you. Mm-hmm. And my mama shot at my brother. Do you people hear what I'm telling you? And for the record, y'all need to know something else. My father killed my mother. Mm. And it was her sisters that came and got us before we became wards of Jefferson City, Missouri. So don't tell me nothing about no single moms. Don't tell me nothing about being brain dead, survivors, and all the rest of that stuff, because all of that didn't have a damn thing to do because I landed on fertile ground. I landed with principled people. I landed with people who understood their culture. I landed with people who said, damn it, boy, you're going to be somebody, and there's two things you're going to fear. One, you're going to fear God because he's in heaven, and two, you're going to fear me because I'm right here. Now, I told you, don't be hanging out there on them damn corners.
1: That's right.
0: And all I'm simply saying right here, right now, the ancestors is calling. I believe more than anything that has happened, I believe that the ancestors has raised up this devil to see if you go capitulate or stand your ground. I didn't ask to serve the military. I didn't ask to learn the things that I learned. But I'll be damned if it wasn't the beginning of understanding, Malik.
1: Yes, sir.
0: The circle of life is a monster, man. Mm-hmm. And you know, I sit back and I listen to you. I have heard you over the years. I heard you with Harold Davis. See, some of these people ain't been nowhere. They ain't trying to find out nothing. And watch this. If we do not have solutions right now, then what the hell are we doing? Because it ought to be crystal clear. I don't give a damn if you're a Republican and a Democrat.
1: Right.
0: You still got a foot straight up your behind. And straight up your behind because you are dumb enough to absolutely believe that one side of another gives a damn about your welfare after they have clearly shown you with the archival proof that every word that I am saying is absolutely true. Now, if you want to pray to this or you want to pray to that, so damn it be it. But reality says right now, it's time to stand back, be quiet, and stand your ground, man. Because what y'all don't recognize and understand is the people who are true patriots, the people who truly believe in democracy. They ain't saying a word. Because one, you don't let your enemy know what you're going to do. And two, when it goes down, I just need to ask some of you people, if we don't turn this thing around, and I say if we don't turn around, a message has to be sent. It has to be sent against lawlessness. It wouldn't make a damn difference if it was a Democrat in that office. People are dying. Food prices is up. Gas prices is up. And we got to deal with two more years of this? Malik, I'm telling you straight up, as sure as I'm talking to you on this phone, I'm sitting back looking at all this, and I say it's a damn shame that November is coming up, and you still don't know what the hell we're going to do. Are we going to vote for lawlessness a third time and then come on the radio with no solutions? Oh, Trump is the man. Trump is this. Everybody else is lying, cheating, and stealing, but you got no damn solutions, man. Are we going to continue to cry on this radio station, a black radio station, that a man, a purpose man made for the education of us for real? We let gangbangers and stuff teach our kids. Mm-hmm. I mean, you can't make this stuff up anymore, Malik. And I'm sorry for raising my voice to anybody, and I don't give a damn if you don't care, because I ain't trying to make no friends. I ain't never asked nobody to follow me any damn well. I ain't ever asked nobody to vote Republican or Democrat. I told you one thing, and I'll tell you again. Ross Perot said that these people are going out there on the golf course making all type of deals, and this is the sound of your damn job being sucked out of America. So this just didn't just happen with Donald Trump, but it ought to sure as hell stop with him. We ought to put our foot down and say enough is enough. And individuals running around here talking about they speak for the masses of black people, they don't speak for nothing but themselves.
1: That's right.
0: And this narrative of the kids is wrong and crazy and all this. Well, what the hell you think kids going to do without guidance and instruction? That's what I say. Good to hell. Good night. Goodbye.
1: Thank you, sir. Appreciate it. Appreciate it. Brother Mark, speak on it.
2: Malik.
1: Yes, sir.
2: He said a mouthful. That guy there, boy. Every time he get on, I like listening to him.
1: Yes, sir.
2: He always got it. Man, Malik, I'm sitting there listening to the school today talking about they in a deficit of 500 or 750 million or something dollars like that.
1: Mm-hmm.
2: I don't understand how they get into a deficit when they ain't never in school.
1: Yeah.
2: Every time you turn around, they out.
1: Yeah.
2: They are out of school. They have more days out of school than damn near they have in school.
1: Yeah.
2: You know, with all the stuff that they done cut from school, how's you in a deficit?
1: Hmm.
2: You know, they not even teaching kids cursive writing anymore.
1: Yeah.
2: You know, what are you supposed to, because ain't no more filling out an application by paper. You know, you go online and fill out an application. All you got to do is have somebody type it for you. They know, that's it. You know, it ain't no writing. It ain't no penmanship. None of that. Punctuation or nothing. You know.
1: Don't even have to spell the word. Just use the letter.
2: Yeah.
1: Crazy.
2: And this today group got the words. They spell everything totally different. They don't spell nothing like we did.
1: It's true.
2: You know, where you at? You know,
1: right.
2: WYA.
1: Right.
2: Right. You know, so I go down to the clerk's office to get my, I got me a new car, so I took the sticker off the old car to put on the new car window. I go down there to the office. It's 44 people in line.
1: Mm.
2: They got 16 windows going across and only one person working.
1: Damn.
2: One person working. I couldn't believe it.
1: Don't make sense.
2: I could not believe it. Whoever the clerk is, and I seen some ladies sitting down who work there. I say, well, you guys not work? They say, we work for various different departments.
1: Mm.
2: You know, that is not our department over there. So, no, we don't go over there and just step in and fill in.
1: Mm.
2: It's a doggone shame, man.
1: Mm.
2: This is ridiculous. Whoever this clerk is, this is why stuff is messed up.
1: Oh, yeah.
2: She out there doing something else when she needs to be focusing on the department she's in. I think that might be the lady that's running for mayor, that's going to try to run for mayor.
1: Mm-hmm.
2: But you can't hold your office together and get people in and out. Then you ain't going to be in the whole city hall together.
1: It's true.
2: You know, you showing, you proving it.
1: Yeah, well, you're right. It's different than when we was, it's crazy. Post office everywhere.
2: Everywhere.
1: I mean, ain't nobody working. I mean, they just...
2: Ain't nobody working.
1: Don't make no sense.
2: Ain't nobody working. The post office, I worked there, and it's just ridiculous how things are going now. You know, I thought that supervisors mean that you lead and direct. Hmm. You know, how the heck, why am I looking at a supervisor over here unloading the truck and the people sitting over there because they friends.
1: Right.
2: I don't want to, you know, they ain't going to do nothing. If I tell them they ain't going to do it. Well, then, something needs to be done.
1: Right.
2: This is the problem here. You know, this is the problem. It's just ridiculous, man. It's ridiculous, Malik. I just don't know what to say, man. And then they mad because what they say, Trump doing this and doing that. Well, hell, half of them voted for him, too.
1: Mm-hmm.
2: You know, if it's 1 million votes and he got 999,000 votes, everybody you ask say, oh, I ain't vote for him. Well, shit, somebody did.
1: Mm-hmm.
2: Well, you know what, Malik? I was thinking today, all our black leaders we have nothing. We don't have their roots anymore. The roots are gone.
1: Oh,
2: you know, it ain't like they passed it on to somebody. We got nobody. We ain't got the Ralph Abernathy. We ain't got the Gus Savages.
1: Right.
2: We ain't got the Emile Jones Jr.
1: Nope.
2: You know, John Stroger. We ain't got none of them people.
1: Right.
2: None of them people. We got Louis Farrakhan. Farrakhan listens and watches these fools, and he just sits back. You know,
1: mm-hmm.
2: He gets out of seat, but don't nobody want to follow what he's saying. Nobody want to follow. I don't understand how the hell we keep killing up our own people, but yet we want to stick together. Well, how are we going to stick together and come together if we steady taking each other down?
1: Right.
2: I don't understand it, man. These they don't understand. But there's going to come a point in time in life, maybe 10, 15 years from now, they're going to sit there and be like, damn, man. You know, now they're trying to get their life straight and things ain't working out for them because of the past.
1: Mm-hmm.
2: You didn't participate in the past in what we were trying to do to assist and help people. Now you want to try to get your life together. Sorry, it ain't going to work for you, brother. It ain't going to work. You know, you can't even write. You can't speak.
1: Right.
2: You know, man, this bro stuff and all of that, you know. Man. And you ask for some, they always got a second, they got to ask again, huh? Can't you hear what the man said? Hear, listen, and understand the wording coming out of somebody's mouth.
1: Right.
2: And respond like that. You don't respond with,
1: Yeah.
2: Ridiculous. Man, I'm going to listen to you, Malik. Go ahead, man. You got people waiting, and I want to hear everything they got to say.
1: Thank you, sir. Talk to you later.
2: Love you. Okay, bye-bye.
1: All right, sir. Appreciate it. Hit those two clips, brother, and then so we can at least finish this introduction part.
3: I want to start by saying I'm sorry that it took me this long to talk about this. The Supreme Court gutted what was left of the Voting Rights Act on April 29th, and I have been quiet about it. Honestly, it's just because I've been in my head. Like, this one was a lot. I felt like my brain broke, so I know I needed to take a minute to process before I came in and shared my thoughts, you know? So before anything else, thank you for being patient with me. So when people hear voter suppression, they think old history, right? But it wasn't. It was policy, wasn't it? Poll taxes, literacy tests, grandfather clauses, white-only primaries, and violence behind all of it, you know, to make sure that it worked. In Louisiana, the state at the center of this ruling, black voter registration dropped from 130,000 in 1896 to just over 1,300 in 1904. That didn't just happen. It was built that way. But the Voting Rights Act in 1965 made all of that illegal. Within 5 years, black voter registration in the South nearly tripled. And then April 29th, 2026, the court ruled that to challenge a map for diluting black votes, you now have to prove that the state meant to do it. Nobody's going to say that out loud. They're going to redraw the map and say it was about something else. Congress already knew that, though. And that's why they took that intent requirement out in 1982. But the court just put it back in. In 2013, the court got rid of federal oversight. Within 24 hours, states passed laws that had already been blocked. In 2021, they weakened ballot access protections. And now this, same law, same direction, just piece by piece. Now, 6 days after the ruling, Louisiana's Republican governor suspended the state's congressional primary mid-election to let the legislature redraw the map. Alabama called a special session to do the same thing. Tennessee called a special session. Mississippi has a special session scheduled for May 20th, officially to redraw state Supreme Court districts. with Trump pushing to add congressional districts to the agenda. Florida passed new maps the same day the ruling came down. South Carolina is gearing up to follow. At least 15 House districts in the South are at immediate risk of being eliminated. The Congressional Black Caucus could lose between 15 and 20 members in a single redistricting cycle. Cleo Fields in Louisiana, Benny Thompson in Mississippi, Terry Sewell in Alabama. Black majority districts up and down the South. This is happening right now while you're watching this video. So here's what this actually does to your life, right? If you live in a state with a black population big enough to matter politically, your district is about to get redrawn. Your vote is about to be diluted on purpose. Your representative may not be your representative for much longer. That means fewer black voices in Congress. Fewer people in the room when laws about your health care gets written. Fewer people pushing back when the budget gets cut. Fewer people fighting for the funding that keeps your kids' school open. Fewer people protecting voting rights the next time they try to take more. And it's not just Congress. The same ruling reaches state legislatures, school boards, city councils, sheriffs, DAs. Entry-level government, where someone black may have had a chance of representing a black community. That chance just got smaller. My grandma was born in 1927. That's not history to me. That's her lifetime. And no, this is not Miss May. This is Miss Alice. Her lifetime. One lifetime. One lifetime between a country where black people couldn't vote and a country now making it harder again in ways that are harder to challenge. This is what people mean when they say things have changed. You know? Not one big moment, just smaller decisions that just keep stacking, right? And the people writing these laws and defending these maps are the same people asking for your vote in November. I gave you the playbook of what to look for when you're seeking which candidate to vote for. I'll pin it just to make sure you see it because it is so important. It is imperative that you stay aware, that you stay alert. And if you watch that video, you now know what to listen for. And you know what they're taking when you stop listening. Don't stop listening.
4: Fuck. Well, ironic that the woman now who is likely going to win the 9th district in Tennessee is a black Republican woman as a result of this redistricting effort. It's likely going to be a black Republican woman who beats that old white man.
5: Could I make this very simple?
4: But that's racist.
6: We're going to come back.
7: It actually is.
8: Gerrymandering has been going on for hundreds of years. This is not new. Both parties do it. But what is most hypocritical is seeing Democrats melt down on the congressional floor in Tennessee, burning Confederate flags, blowing bullhorns, screaming through the chambers, yelling racism, standing on top of tables, arguing with police officers, going out and scaring their constituents, telling them they're losing their rights to vote. You know, I've seen black people online just being completely dejected, stressed, outraged, you know, doing collages of civil rights era footage with sad music saying they're taking us back. A lot of times these politicians who happen to be black, they enrich themselves and they just go out and use what, you know, public outrage to move their agendas forward. A lot of us who've grown up in inner cities across this country know that those cities are always ran by Democrats, predominantly black Democrats. And as she just rightfully said on CNN, the woman who is now going to be representing this district, she is black. So you can't scream racism. You have black representation. It's just not the black representation that you want. You want it to be a black Democrat. So then say Democrat representation. Don't keep saying black representation, because no one has ever showed up when Republicans in blue cities are completely eradicated from having representation. No one has ever shown up to black people in Republican or conservative or moderate or independent constituents and said, you know what? These maps are unfair. We have to make sure everyone's represented. You see represented. You see what happened in Virginia, where it was like the fairest map that we have in this country. Democrats were bragging and happy about gerrymandering that map to the point where it went from almost half and half down to 10-1, completely disenfranchising half of Virginia. And so, but that just got struck down by the Supreme Court. But when it happens in Tennessee, you get this whole theater. When you look at Memphis, within the black community, 80% votes Democrat, 20% Republican. That's not including Republicans from other groups that actually vote within the city. 21%, only 21% of the students in that city are proficient in reading and math. 24% poverty rate, which is 44% higher than the state average. The crime is always through the roof. They haven't had a Republican mayor in Memphis since 1955. They haven't had a Republican representative in that district since 1975. what are Memphis residents actually getting out of this by continuously just like only wanting to vote for one party where there's no need to compete? Even if this black woman who's a Republican came in there and did a phenomenal job, they just say she hates her people, she hates herself, and they'll just disregard her. And that's unfortunate.
1: Now, you see, those two women, pretty women, real pretty women. I don't know if that's their real hair or not, but I think they would look good even if they didn't have on that hair. But the truth of the matter is, they're very articulate, probably educated, but they have two different views. See, that's part of what the issue is here. And you feel it in Chicago. And the discernment I get as I look at different things and listen to other people, Chicago seems to be in a zone of its own. Because Chicago is locked in. They hate you if you don't bow down. Well, those that we hear. And I guess the reason I'm a little sensitive to it, because I'm privileged to be able to come to VON and be able to do more than what some of us have done. You know, it's CAN TV and some other things we do. All of that's good. But VON is a icon. So you get a different type of vibe, a different type of feeling. I won't say frequency. I'm going to just say feeling. So, but when I listen to these, that's why we playing them basically in pairs, so we don't get twisted. Some people are saying, we ain't had much luck when the blacks was like it was. And maybe we do need to try something different. And they're right. Maybe a black person, and some of them have. Black people can win against white people if it's the right black person. White folks will vote for black people like black people will vote for white people. But it's a damn shame that all them nappy heads down in New Orleans, how in the hell you all gonna let some damn Hispanic come to New Orleans and become a damn man? You got to be crazy as a damn Judy bug. That's what happened to the famous Hoodoo area. You let white folks come in there, and now they're running around like they got your African power, and you looking like a damn fool. Now you done let a Mexican get over your damn city. Man, y'all some ignorant generations. Man, what the hell? But it's back to sin. The sin of the fathers and the mothers. Because they weren't loving when they produced most of y'all that's in charge now. You 50 and 60 in the late 40s, wasn't nobody loving each other when they made y'all. They were just playing, taking their dip and boom, boom, bam. And now here you are, a big ignorant in office. Don't give a damn about nothing but yourself. And that's why these people looked and saw. So you said the white man that got his doctorate on black people, he had to get it through black people. So he wasn't feeling too hateful because he chummed you and got what he needed for you to learn now to hate the Heritage Foundation. But yet, that test tube Obama and every other president have communicated with that man and that foundation. And I do not believe that they did all of that to harm the Negro. I believe they came up with a plan, but the Negro didn't take advantage of the plan. And as a result of that, they going on, but the Negro can't see beyond the plan because he holler racism and play victim. But if the Negro would just shut his mouth and open his eyes and read, he would see that the blueprint will work for him as well as for everybody else. You hear? All right, brother, go to this, what is that, Karen. All right, Karen.
5: Hey, how you doing, Malik?
1: Fine, how you doing, sister?
5: I am just wonderful. I happened to get in my car on my way home, and I turned you on. Normally, I'd be sleep and I don't get a chance to get you. But listen, I just want to say this to those that's listening. This is one of the greatest times in history for us because whether we realize it or not, we're being set free. Mm-hmm. We have never been a part of the American business because we were taught to work it. And because we are the chosen ones, we got to have somebody speak for us. I just tell everybody, turn off the fear mongering, because that's all it is. They want to scare you. If you notice, all the people that's angry are the people that's had government positions. Exactly. They never really worked. You know what I'm saying? All the free stuff. Everything they do, they use your tax dollars to live. Mm-hmm. Look at it. I mean, it's really an insult because if you look at the black community, just look at the black community, and that's all you hear is black, black, black, black.
1: Right.
5: But ever since our black people have taken the lead in the political arena, man, I've never seen it like this. I'm 65.
1: You're right. It's got voice.
5: The other insult is you got to vote to have something. Well, I don't know no illegals that vote, and they got everything.
1: Yeah.
5: I mean, you really think about it, it's an insult what they're saying to us. Get out and vote. We need, ain't not one illegal voter, and illegals are living great.
1: That's right.
5: So it is really time for us to understand that money means nothing without an idea. And listen, my black African-American people, you all have lawsuits. It ain't too many lawyers that will take your lawsuit. But if you know how to read and go online, you could file your own lawsuit because all your federal money that was set to the side for you have been spent on illegal. So you have lawsuits. We just got to take a stand. I'll give you a good example. You're hearing everything about Walgreens. You just show you how goofy our politicians are. Why the hell do you think a business got to stay in a place that ain't making money?
1: Amen.
5: But they just did that buy black on 75th Street. They took tents and tables and charge people money to go set up in front of an already brick and mortar business. Where's that money at? Take that money and open up a pharmacy. Mm-hmm. Where's that money going? See, nobody think about that. Nobody thinks because black people are not taught how to open businesses. We're only taught how to work. Mm-hmm. We got to stop being so foolish listening to these people that know it's just common sense. What have you gotten out of this? Nothing. And everybody's always bragging about the degrees. And like I said, I don't knock anybody that spent their time going after a piece of paper. But what has it really done for our community? Not a doggone thing. So I just really want to see my people rise up, start going to read, understand the business of America, get away from the doom and gloom. Every time you turn on WVON, it's doom and gloom. The same callers say the same. I've only been listening since Harold died, but the callers say the same thing. The subject matter is the same thing. The only show that you could come on here and talk something different is yours. I'm begging my people, get away from the doom and gloom and the fear and get part of the American business because the fight right now is for us. Stop letting them scare you.
1: Right.
5: There's nothing happening. You're being taken away from the Democrats. The Democrats are wicked people that have been living off of your money forever and a day, and it's over. Lady Malik.
1: Thank you very much. I salute. Woo. Lead that along. Mr. Pinnicky.
6: You know, Malik,
1: how you doing, sir?
6: I'm down here in Louisiana.
1: Mm-hmm.
6: Nobody's stopping black people from voting.
1: That's right.
6: What don't happen in New Orleans Parish, in that area, blacks have moved.
1: Mm.
6: They left during Katrina. Remember that? They didn't come back.
1: Didn't let them come back, huh?
6: Mm. And people don't live in New Orleans. Anytime you can stand in your front yard and look toward the ocean, and you looking up at ships. You know what I mean? You hear me?
1: Mm.
6: You looking up at ships. Not down. You looking up.
1: Mm.
6: That tells you something.
1: Just something.
6: Mm. And you got a group of blacks There's politicians that want to create this paradigm for themselves. That's what it's all about. Mm-hmm. And when you take and create a district, that district that Cleo Fields is in, Malik, that district runs from New Orleans up to Shreveport, Louisiana. Mm. That's 235 miles.
1: One district.
6: One district. It's about as wide as you can jump across. Mm. And then what they've done, like they always do, they run along, and when they see a black household, they go over and run that line and encompass that household and go on down to the next one.
1: See that?
6: You could be living with a white household on one side of you and a white household on the other, and they would snatch you up. Mm-hmm. That's ridiculous.
1: That's what you call discrimination.
6: That's what they do. Mm-hmm. And then when you create these all-black voting districts, you know what comes next? All-black school districts. Mm-hmm. And now we're right back again the way we was in the 60s and the 70s.
1: Yeah.
6: So nobody's stopping blacks from voting. Blacks vote where they want to, mm-hmm. like they should. And you know this thing, too, with electing people. If you got an issue, you and your light kind get together, and then you identify that issue, then you choose somebody to elect to go champion your issue at the state house. Mm-hmm. And they need the network to get it done.
1: Mm-hmm.
6: No, what happens is you elect somebody and they go to the state house and do what the heck they want to do.
1: Exactly.
6: And quite obvious it's that way because you hear the same old complaints that we heard back in the 60s.
1: Mm-hmm.
6: Same complaints.
1: It's true.
6: And, you know, you take some of these school districts, it's a shame what goes on with these black kids in these schools. Mm-hmm. They're not learning anything, typically.
1: Mm-hmm.
6: You look at that East St. Louis High School down there in the South with a population of 1,200, less than 1% is doing math proficiently.
1: Mm-hmm.
6: And about 6% can read. Mm. That's totally ridiculous to treat kids that way.
1: It's true.
6: So, you know, I just want to put that out there. Ain't nobody stopping blacks from vote. They can go vote for who in the heck they want to.
1: It's true.
6: I'll talk to you later.
1: Thank you, sir. I appreciate it. And see, that's the intelligent piece. And I thank the Great Spirit and the ancestors for letting intelligent people call, speak on it, and get it out and get it in. Because, you know, those that keep running that thing about what they doing to us, that trying to put fear and hate, man, go somewhere and sit down and shut up. You can still vote. So what you crying about? The man just told you, and he's telling the truth. They got districts that the people that's connected in the district ain't got nothing in common, but maybe skin color. But don't none of them know each other. They 200 and 300 miles apart. How in the hell is that a district? From one town to another town, and you done excluded everybody but some damn coloreds. So-called black African-Americans. You don't include the Haitians. You don't include the Jamaicans. You don't include the damn Dominican and the one from the Bahamas. You just want to sit here and deal with these old damn plantation-minded slaves and those that ended up in positions to bow down to master. And those are the ones that are just poisoning the environment with how what's happening right now is designed to destroy us and take us back. But we've been telling you for the last 30 years that Reconstruction is almost the same today from day to day. Now it's about 120 years. And here we are. But anybody that was paying attention could see it. But it wasn't the white man. It was you damn black people that was squeezing the life out of our colony. That used to be a community for real. We used to have communities. But now all we got is colonies, and you run your little half behind so-called elected office, And we ought to be ashamed of ourselves, that garbage we be elected. Look at them. Some of them ain't even got a damn sixth grade education, and you got their nappy head ass sitting up down talking about their alderman or a politician. You the damn dropout. And now you down here sitting on committees talking about schools, and you think everybody can be like you, a damn dummy. John, speak on it.
7: Hey, man, I just want to say thank you for taking my call today. And I just want to talk about one thing, and that is this. Do you ever remember, I think it was under that mayor we had, Ron Emanuel, where he came out and he had some police officers going around talking to so many of these young fools out here, telling them, we got you on radar. We know who you are. If you're out here, you're going to commit anything. You know what? Not only are you going to dock your butt up, but you're going to be barred out of this city. Mm-hmm. What happened to us barring these fools out of this city? And they can't come into the city no more, because anytime somebody wants to shoot and kill an Uber driver with a young black boy in the backseat or whatever, that just don't make no sense. I just don't understand. Why can't we just get these fools out of our city so we won't have to be bothered with them no more? And that way we can just bar them out of the city. You can't come in the city no more if you out here having your way with the people.
1: Well, Brother John, I hear the music, so you need to hold on till we come off the break and you can finish. And then you'll get to say what you got to say and make your point. Right now, I hear the music. So they're ready to go to a break. All right, sir.
7: Thanks.
9: Identified the teen killed at a post-prom party in Northwest Indiana. Black 17-year-old Javon Townsend of Michigan City was shot and later died at a hospital. His grandmother spoke to the press.
10: It hurts, but when it knocks at your door, it's a feeling that you just can't fathom.
9: Police are offering a $5,000 reward for tips leading to an arrest. Maryland's black governor, Wes Moore, signed nearly 250 bills into law at the state house. Key measures include the Utility Relief Act to lower energy costs. He also approved Mason's law to upgrade dangerous storm drains. And C.J. Wallace, son of Biggie Smalls, has scored a legal win in a defamation case tied to false allegations by a former collaborator. A judge granted Wallace a default judgment after producer Jonathan Hay failed to respond to a lawsuit. Wallace accused Hay of spreading damaging claims involving him and Sean Diddy Combs. Get BIN News now on demand 24/7 on the iHeartRadio app. Here's more with Terry McCready.
11: Australia says it's joining France and the UK's mission to help secure the Strait of Hormuz.
12: They trifled with us today. We blew them away. They trifled. I call that a trifle.
11: President Trump commenting just days ago about the U.S.-Iran ceasefire. Australia's defense minister said the continent is joining a strictly defensive mission that's currently in place to secure shipping through the strait. Australia's announcement comes after Trump suspended Project Freedom, where the U.S. Navy was escorting ships through the strait. Trump has been critical of NATO allies for not helping to open the vital waterway. Florida's black former representative Sheila Sherfalus McCormick says she's planning a re-election bid as her legal troubles are mounting ahead of a criminal trial. The announcement comes as South Florida Democrats are pushing back against newly approved congressional redistricting maps to reshape political might in the region, including in the district where the seat is now open following McCormick's resignation. Governor Ron DeSantis emphasizing the Supreme Court ruled District 20 was an unconstitutional racial gerrymander.
13: We were going to have to redo this because of the racial gerrymandering that was done in southern Florida. And then look at the Florida map that the legislator passed. It's a beautiful, compact map. Very nice map.
11: But McCormick says she has never shied away from a fight. She stepped down just ahead of a congressional hearing tied to a House Ethics Committee investigation, which found numerous campaign finance and reporting violations, including allegations that McCormick stole millions in federal funds, steering money into her campaign. Cherfalis McCormick joined other Democrats at a recent meeting focused on fighting the new redistricting map approved by the Florida legislature and signed by DeSantis. A new poll shows the Democratic Party has more general support than the GOP ahead of the November midterms. The Atlas National Poll centered on which political party's candidate respondents would support if the midterms were held today. According to the poll, 54.6% said they would support the Democratic candidate, while 41% indicated they favored the Republican, and 5.3% said they didn't know or would not vote at all. When looking at respondents' concerns, 49% named inflation and 41% named economy and jobs among the greatest challenges facing the U.S. Stay informed, stay connected, and subscribe. Follow VIN News This Hour wherever you get your podcasts. I'm Terry McCready for the Black Information Network.
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0: All right, there. Lewis Water. Is Lewis still there? All right, Lewis.
1: Good evening, Dr. Malik.
0: Yes, sir.
1: Negroes forever.
0: And a day, brother, and a day.
1: Okay. I'd like to say we have to keep listening to WVON, even with the doom and gloom. Listen. Please listen. Because what's happening is they are telling you what's happening out there, and you can make a informative decision on what's going on. This is what I mean by what they are telling us what's going on. I thought that the CEO, or what they call the superintendent of the school system of the Chicago public school system. I am sorry that I don't remember what her name was, because every now and then I go through a senior moment, but I apologize to her. But I love her, and this is why I love her, because I heard that she said that we have a $750 million debit in the Chicago public school system, and that what she's going to do, she's going to start cutting. Mm-hmm. So that we can get down to where we're not in this debit no more. Mm-hmm. And she said she was thinking about cutting about 700 positions. Mm-hmm. And so when she said that, I mean, I know when I heard that, you know, I said, whoa, she ain't in the system. Mm-hmm. She ain't going along with the CTU, Stacey mm-hmm. Lewis David Gates. She ain't going along with Brandon Johnson. She's looking out for us, the people out there. Mm-hmm. And so what happened was today, President Stacey Davis Gates came on. She came on the show today, and she was making her claim that we need more money. We need more money, and that there shouldn't be no cut. But something happened. You know, one of the hosts, I'm not going to mention her name, but one of the hosts, she challenged her. Mm. And she asked her, you know, a question like, if we missing 45,000 students, why shouldn't we have that that cut where they going to have where they going to let off 700 people instead of hiring more people,
0: right?
1: You know, because those numbers don't match.
0: Right.
1: And then they went back and forth right here on the radio station. And the next thing I know, when they came off the break, the host wasn't there no more.
0: Mm.
1: She had to go somewhere.
0: Mm.
1: That's what they say, she had an emergency. But that's not what it was. What it was she was showing us, you know, that that we don't need those 700 people, 700 teachers or whatever, and that because we have a reduction in the student body, you know, that should reflect in that budget that she's trying to cut $750 million out of. Because this lady said we need that budget and we need that money and we need more. And so that's one issue. But this other issue with this Walgreens that was on 87th Street, okay, they try to put it up. They try to put it out like they leaving because of theft in the community and try to put it on us. But that's not what it is, okay? We have to become more business-oriented, okay? They have something that's called a TIP fund. Have you ever heard of the TIP fund?
0: Mm-hmm.
1: Okay, they say Harold Washington started it in 1983. That's not true. The TIP fund was started in 1952 in California. And right now, 49 states have a something similar to the TIP fund. Only one state doesn't, and I think that's Arizona. Okay. Also, in 1977, that's when the TIP fund was initiated in Illinois. And the TIP fund, The name is called it's called Tax Increment Allocation Redevelopment Act. Tax Increment Allocation Redevelopment Act. See, you have to look at those words, you know, because what happens is they change the words up, but it's still the same game, you know. And that's where the TIF came from that Harold Washington established in 1983. Okay, now, the reason why I'm talking about the TIF fund is because that area has is a TIF area. All you have to do is go to Chicago, Department of Planning and Development, and look up, what is it, TIF districts. TIF district, and it'll show you a map of all the TIF districts down there, and when they started. That TIF district was started in 2016. Okay, now this is where I'm going with it. Okay, now what a TIF does, it keeps the community from becoming destabilized, where you have all those deserts out there, business desert. All that blight out there, that's what it does. It reduces property taxes, you know, on those people, you know, for a certain period of time that that business or that whatever doesn't have to pay those property taxes. So they look in that you say that the business is saving money by not and saving the community by not leaving that area. Okay, so what we have to look at now. Okay, why did they do that? Okay, this is why they did it. They call it the median income, M-E-D-I-A-N, M-E-D-I-A-N income. You can go to Chicago.com and you ask for the median income of that area. That area is Chatham, okay. They say that the median income of that area

0: and they don't make it, you know. Mm-hmm. And so that's what the problem is that they move, you know, because the community cannot support that business, you know, business-wise. And so what happens when you short of money, you know, that theft that's going on, you know, and all that locking up, they got that going on all over the city, you know. Mm-hmm. Except that when you go to like Rogers Park or something like that, their median income might be $89,000 that they making up there, but they still got stuff locked up, and that stuff is going on. But because their median income is enough, you know, to support the services and the businesses up there, it doesn't matter, and they don't need a tip. But we need a tip, and they had a tip on 71st, 75th, 79th, 83rd, 87th, you know. Mm-hmm. And this is something that we have to take advantage of, you know, so that we can keep our community from becoming blighted like it is, and all these deserts popping up. And then we have to also look at opportunity zone, okay? And also, if you have been paying attention, the Bears are asking for a $9 billion tip.
1: But wait a minute, Lewis. We got people holding here, so we want to try to speed it up.
0: Thank you, my brother.
1: All right, thank you, sir. All right, Ed Water.
2: Hey, Dr. Malik. Well, that was a great call by Lewis. And
1: thank you, sir.
2: And Karen's right, because Dr. Rosita has brought up, you know, people calling up and talking about the same thing. But Lewis, I mean, that was great. Dr. Malik, if you're ever off, you should have a Lewis sub for you. I think it'd be a good idea.
1: Thank you, sir.
2: Okay, let me give what I got here on my memo pad here. Alfonso Talley, he's the one that shot those two police officers in Swedish. They had a WGN story about 8% of ankle monitors are AWOL. His was off weeks earlier. So tic-tac-toe right there.
1: Mm-hmm.
2: 1901 Project, this is from Reinsdorf and Wirtz, you know, the owners from, I think it's the Bulls and the Blackhawks. So they're asking for $54 million in tax breaks. I mean, you just saw what Lewis was talking about with the in-depth school system. Those people don't need breaks. And even here in Tampa Bay, they're trying to get a tax break for a baseball stadium.
1: Mm.
2: I mean, these people, I mean, you want to build something, you guys got the money, and if you don't like it, then go to the next city. But
1: mm-hmm.
2: Yeah, we don't need to be funding that. Because, like, over here, we got to be ready for hurricanes,
1: mm-hmm.
2: Infrastructure, education, too. I mean, so there's so many city things that not just a city like Tampa Bay, but even Chicago, which is not short of problems, that need money,
1: mm-hmm.
2: you know, like in the case with the Walgreens being gone in Chatham. So cities can use money more than putting a new stadium or putting new entertainment. This is going to be around the United Center.
1: Mm-hmm.
2: Amy Bufardi. Now, check this out. These two stories are very good. She worked at the Culver's when she was in, I think it was high school or college. 21 years later, now she's the owner and operator of the Culver in Schaumburg.
1: Mm.
2: So congratulations to Amy.
1: That's true.
2: That is a great story. And then there's this other guy, young person here, Joseph Vera Miguel. He got $5 million for scholarships. He's been accepted in 49 universities, and he's over there in Phoenix, Arizona. Phoenix Coding Academy is the name of his school. So those are my things to, you know.
1: Yeah, I appreciate it.
2: Okay, thank you, Dr. Malik, for another great show.
1: Thank you, sir. Appreciate it. Thanks for calling.
2: Yep, take care.
1: Yes, sir. Brother Cliff, speak on it.
3: Oh, man, I got to follow up to him. But anyway, hey, listen, man, you had some good teaching in terms of our God. That was good last week, man. I respect that. And if you can reiterate that again, that would be much needed, and I really appreciate that. But listen,

0: I want to bring this up. Give me your thoughts, man, of this disclosure of UAPs, UFOs. Have you talked about that lately or yet? If you can, just speak on that.
1: No, I saw something, but I don't put a lot of stock in it. So I didn't even listen to it. I just saw it a couple of times, and you know, then I moved on to something else.
0: All right, brother, we'll leave it there then. All right, thanks for taking my call, brother.
1: Yes, sir. All right, brother, Mr. Jim, speak on it.
2: Hey, it's always been fun to follow my friend BBC, Pipe by Cliff. Yes, sir. Anyways, you know, it's kind of funny when Trump releases something, the UFOs, all of a sudden now, it's like a puff of nothing burger. Because everyone sits there and say, oh, Trump, this and that. And guess what? When he does what he does, all of a sudden now, there's nothing left because all the hype didn't mean anything in the beginning. Mm-hmm. But also, I was in Honduras this week. It was very hot and, you know, humid. Mm-hmm. Out here, it's colder still. Mm. It's like people say, we have climate change, global warming.
1: Yeah.
2: I don't think so. It's pretty cold up here. I mean, you know, it's in the middle of May.
1: Mm.
2: You know, and how warm is it? Not too warm.
1: It's cold as hell to me.
2: Plus, that's right. Plus, yeah, they're trying to create this new virus.
1: Yeah,
2: some people on a cruise ship.
1: Yeah.
2: This is getting ready for the midterm elections to try to get drive people to become all scared, afraid.
1: Mm-hmm. That's true.
2: So. Well, good show, my friend.
1: Well, thank you, sir. We're going to talk about the Hunter virus next week. We got clips, but I just telling Mr. Nelson we'll skip those the next week because we want to talk about this kid that got killed and these two brothers that got. But anyway, let's hit these clips, Mr. Nelson. Are you through, Jim?
2: That's it, bro. Yes, sir. Thank you.
1: All right. Thank you, sir.
2: Bye. Right.
3: You are not a doctor, have no formal medical training, and you've never parented a black child, and yet you are suggesting that the federal government should take black children away from their families and reparent them and send them off to some wellness farm instead of providing them with evidence-based...
4: You're just making stuff up.
3: I am absolutely not making this up.
4: Wellness farms, rehabilitation facilities that I'm going to start in rural areas all over the country, where people, any American can go for free, any of them who is dependent on drugs, either legal drugs or illegal drugs, psychiatric drugs, which every black kid is now just standard put on Adderall, SSRIs, benzos, which are known to induce violence. And those kids are going to have a chance to go somewhere and get reparented, to live in a community where there'll be no cell phones, no screens. You'll actually
5: no
4: have
5: cell
4: talk
5: phone.
4: To people.
5: No screens. Totally wipe your mind out.
6: No 911.
5: No 911.
6: Yeah. Yeah.
5: No communication with your family.
6: Yeah.
5: No communication with your friends.
6: Mm-hmm.
5: No words, nothing from the outside world. So you gonna tell, you mean to tell me if a kid got hyperactivity and HDAD, you're gonna now cut them off of everything. These people are Nazis, man. We're gonna send them out to these farms to, as she put it, reparent them.
1: See, this is the challenge. Now, here Kennedy, Trump, Neil, Kennedy really is a Democrat on leave. But now they're doing something that I truly believe should have been done a long time ago. And it's alternative. We see that we don't have traditional parents. Now, these people say we will start a program where we reparent. A whole lot of people have talked about that. They talked about boot camp. They talk about this. They talk about that. Some of them in foster care, this, that, and another. But these damn slave minds, they don't even give the idea a thought. Before they pick up all of the negative mess in their mind, and this old nappy-head female, just like all of the rest of these program pimps do, evidence-based from who? So now you want white folk to tell you what to do with what they gonna do. And that's why we can't get in and get nothing done. We need those type of programs where you take, it was like the youth, the, what you call it, the Job Corps. You need something where you take these young people before you criminalize them. But you bastards can only talk about it's going to be negative. They won't have a cell phone. They won't have this. Well, they got it right now, and they're down there jumping on the police car, killing each other, and doing all type of hell. So now you need to just shut the hell up, you new generation idiots. It's a great idea. But you can't see the greatness in the idea for being negative. And we need something, because what we got now is a bunch of damn parents that's worse than children. Go on to this next thing. I need to just go to the next one, man.
6: We get rid of all police shootings of civilians tomorrow, and it would have virtually no effect on the black death by homicide rate. Blacks between the ages of 10 and 25 die of gun homicide at 25 times the rate of whites in that age category. And they're not being killed by the cops. Now, they're being killed.
1: Now, let me just say it. And then you idiots got the nerve to talk about evidence based. What about the evidence of that evidence and that statistics? You damn idiots. That's the group that they don't have proper parenting. But you would rather them be in the streets, kill each other up, than go somewhere where they can be reprogrammed. That's the word I said. Because the program they're under now is a sinful program, and they bringing hell and havoc upon our communities. You are the people that they need to take to El Salvador. Because every time an opportunity come to help the young Negro community, they got you damn popcorn head, big mouth parakeets, running your damn mouth. Evident base. You dumb. Go on, man.
6: Killed by other blacks, and nobody wants to talk about it. We're supposed to believe that we're all racist. It's the media that's racist. They don't give a damn about black lives. They don't give a damn about the dozens of blacks who are killed by homicide every single day. That's more than all white and Hispanic homicide victims combined. Even though, as we said, blacks are 13% of the population, none, virtually none of those black homicide victims gets covered. We are not saying their names because they're killed by other blacks, and we don't want to talk about that. So the Ferguson effect says when you demonize the cops back off. And guess what happens? When the cops stop making stops, when they stop looking at hot spots where shootings have happened and they back off, criminals get emboldened, and more black lives are taken. That's what happened after the Ferguson riots, after the George Floyd race riots in 2020. We had an even greater meltdown. We had every single American elite institution declaring it was racist to the core. And the cops were, of course, as usual, one of the main targets of this. 2020 saw the largest one-year increase in homicide in this nation's history, 29%, and thousands more black lives were taken. That's what happens when you demonize the cops.
7: What this woman just said.
1: The line is this. Now, all of that money that was spent on that fake Black Lives Matter imposters, spend all that money on them. Where was that evidence base? The biggest problem in the Negro colony is these damn black democratic reptilians. You people are the enemy to all of the rest of us. And Tommy is right. At some point, you people got to be held accountable. White folks ain't the enemy. It's you. You damn gatekeepers. Keep going, man.
7: You know what I'm saying? You know who else said this? Charlie Kirk. You called him a racist. Why? Because he told you about the characteristics of our youth today. Most of our young men who die of gun violence die from the hands of somebody you probably spent the night at their house when y'all were kids. And now you're in this gang and he's in that gang. Or somebody...
1: I didn't know that already. Go to the next. Go down to that. Go down to that Uber driver. Let's get to something that's happening, because some of this we ain't got enough time. But I want to get to these. I want to clean this up.
8: Another shooting to tell you about. Chicago police searching for those responsible for a shooting that killed an Uber driver and an 18-year-old passenger on the city's west side. Police tell us 38-year-old Jason Cho had just picked up 18-year-old Demarion Johnson when an SUV pulled up beside them. Those inside the SUV began shooting. It happened in the 200 block of North Homan last night, shortly after 9. We're told the people in the SUV got away. That vehicle found set on fire not too far from the scene. Family members say Cho was driving Uber to get some extra money. In a statement, Uber says it's doing everything it can to support police as they work to bring those responsible to justice. Unfortunately, another shooting to tell you about. Chicago police searching.
9: Hearing from the mother of a Chicago teenager who was shot and killed in an Uber, Candace Johnson says her son, 18-year-old Demarion Johnson, never got into trouble because he spent all of his time in the gym. His death Thursday came just days before he was supposed to commit to a college with a full-ride basketball scholarship.
10: He always knew that ball was what he wanted to do. Like, since he was a baby, he just knew that ball was it. He used to be like, Mama, he ain't gonna be like this forever. He ain't gonna have to struggle with us like this forever, Mom. We're gonna get up out of here.
9: 38-year-old Jason Cho was driving the Uber when police say a gray SUV pulled up alongside and opened fire, striking both Cho and Johnson. Cho was also killed. And we're hearing...
1: Now, let me say this. You know, I've been in Chicago a long time, but I've never seen an administration that just don't give a damn. I mean, this administration feels so apathetic about these type of situations publicly. It don't seem like it's a crisis. It don't seem like it's nothing. It seemed like, oh, well, it's just like that old creature ornament when the white girl got killed. They said, oh, well, it was just a matter of her being in the wrong place at the wrong time. That's how it feels. All of these killings, man, all of these killings, they say crime is down, all of that. Say what you want to say, dude. But what we hear and what we see and what we feel is an unsafe environment. And it's never felt this ugly before. Like nobody just don't give a damn. Even when the police come out to say whatever little bit they got to say, they don't even sound connected. Even when that police officer got killed by that crazy idiot. But them Mexicans going to kill him. Yeah, they going to kill that boy. He went in that store and popped that woman in the head with that pistol. Ain't no way they can protect him. He probably dead already. Because every Spanish speaker in the world going to know what he did to that woman. They ain't like us. They get you wherever you are. And especially if you one that look like us. But for him, somebody should have got his ass a long time ago. But even with the police, it didn't even feel like the city was acknowledging that. It was just like, oh, well, there it is. That is a disgrace. This city has gotten to the point that it don't give a damn about nothing but that little clique. Keep going, man.
11: 18-year-old Demarion Johnson was a senior high school student and just days away from committing to a college with a full-ride scholarship to play basketball. That's before he was shot and killed on Chicago's west side while on his way home from the basketball gym in an Uber ride. I am ABC 7's Trey Ward outside of Chicago Police Headquarters with this exclusive security video showing the moments when police say someone in that gray SUV drove beside Demarion's Uber ride in the white car and opened fire, killing the teenager and the 38-year-old male Uber driver. So far, police have made no arrests.

0: those words. Each word that Tommy be talking about every time he call. Code of conduct. And if you don't do no more, then go to some of those books. The Quran. The Torah. The Ethiopian Bible. Or whatever you call scripture. Whatever translates to those Ten Commandments, what the word say, honor thy mother and thy father. Thou shalt not kill. Do unto others as you'd have them to do unto you. It ain't hard, but you allow sin to take you off of that. And you took millions of dollars and gave it to a bunch of imposter creatures. Talking about Black Lives Matter. But they weren't even a man nor a woman. They were just imposter creatures. Sin. Go to the next one, man.
1: These two brothers were born on the same day and got shot and killed on the same day after their sister called them to confront her boyfriend who was hitting her, and all hell broke loose.
2: Say he shot and killed his girlfriend's two brothers.
3: Good morning, Mr. Carter. You were arrested for two counts of first-degree murder. This is a capital offense if you're found guilty.
4: According to police, it was this man, 31-year-old Antoine Carter, who fired the shots. When officials arrived to this building in Miami, they found two men in their 20s shot multiple times inside one of the apartments. One of them was dead. The other died at the hospital.
3: There's probable cause for the charges. It looks like he shot and killed a girlfriend's two brothers.
4: Police say Carter's girlfriend's brothers went to check up on her, and when they arrived, got into a fight with Carter.
1: Ladies, if you date a street ninja, you put your whole family life in danger. A lot of people think that because they got a big brother, whether your brother is strong or tough or trying to save you, if you want to date a gangster, you are putting your family's life in danger. Because you know that you're dealing with a dude who commit crimes. If you dealing with a dude who carry guns, who committing crimes, and you know that, if he put his hands on you and your brothers come to save you, they might not be able to. R.I.P. to them two brothers, man. They stood up for their sister. They did what any big brothers would have did. And that's stand up for their sister. If you hear that somebody putting their hands on your brother, or they putting their hands on your sister or your mother or your wife, any real man gonna come see about it. But the problem is, ladies and gentlemen, is that everybody can't save you. And when a girl is dating a dude from the streets and she dating a dude who don't mind doing crime, you gotta understand, ladies, he don't mind killing your brothers. He don't mind hurting you and your family. I seen a comment say that a lot of times when women calling their brothers to come save them from these street dudes, what they should be doing is calling the police. Because that man took those two boys' lives like it was nothing. And what's so spooky about the whole situation is that these two brothers were born on the same day. They're not twins, but if you look at their funeral flyer, they were both born on, I believe it said February 23rd. One was born like 1999 or 1997, and another brother was born like 2003, something like that, 2007. These boys were born on the same day, and their lives were took at the same time on the same day. And that is absolutely demonic. Spooky. These two brothers, they paid a price. They paid a price that they ain't have to pay. I wish that baby girl, instead of calling her big brothers, I wish she'd have just called the police on that criminal. Why not just let the police handle it? Them boys ain't deserve to die like that. They didn't. But this is very scary for every man who is a protector, who got sisters, who got daughters. No matter how tough you are, every dog got his day. And my prayers go to this family. The situation is absolutely disgusting, and I'm hoping that a situation like these, man, we can learn from it on how to protect our families and how to not deal with people that'll put you in harm's way. Tell me what you think about this situation in the comments below, guys. Any man that's a man that want to protect his family, this is a nightmare. Tell me what you think about this situation in the comments below, man. I'm gone.
5: heard this and I lost it, bro. A heartbreaking story out of Florida. A family got it grieved severe after two brothers, Gianni and Jaheim Pierre. Things went wrong when they went to protect their sister from an abusive boyfriend. They'd go rushing.

0: Now, a white Democrat losing his seat to a black Republican, and AOC calls that racism. But it's not just her, because then you watch when Lydia Moynihan points out the irony, a black woman replacing a white man, and Tesla and Figueroa says, yes, it actually is racist. These people are very ignorant. This is how the plantation stays standing. Because when the data is against you, they cry racism. When a black woman wins on the Republican side, they cry racism. When the people start leaving, they cry racism. Y'all, I've said this over and over, the word racism has lost all meaning because the word racism is not a diagnosis anymore. It is a gate. It is designed to keep you all inside the plantation and shame on anyone who dares to walk out. Because if a black woman can win as a Republican and they still call it racism, then the word doesn't mean what they told you it means. Hence why, when they were up in Virginia supporting Spinberger instead of Winsome Earl, that should have told y'all something. It means stay on the plantation that we gave y'all. That's all it means. Y'all are on their plantation and you better do what the master says. And here's the number that should terrify every Democrat strategist watching this right now, because I know y'all tune in. People are leaving. Not just people. Money is leaving. Taxpaying, funding, sustaining money is walking right about that door. California, let me see what it says here, lost $11.9 billion in adjusted gross income, highest in the nation. New York? Oh, especially after Kathy Hochul said that y'all can get out, $9.9 billion left. That's the second highest. Illinois, with J.B. Pritzker doing what he does, oh, they lost $6 billion. Massachusetts, oh, you lost $3.9 billion. The people who fund the system are leaving. The people trapped in the system can't afford to leave. That is not a sustainable model. That is a hostage situation. And the plantation is collapsing under its own weight. Now, a white Democrat losing his seat to a black Republican, and AOC calls that racism. But it's not just her, because then you watch when Lydia Moynihan points out the irony, a black woman replacing a white man, and Tesla...
1: And for more on the charge against Eileen Wang...
2: We begin with breaking news. The mayor of Arcadia has agreed to plead guilty to being a foreign agent spreading Chinese propaganda.
1: And for more on the charge against Eileen Wang, we're joined now by Kevin Ozebeck.
3: Well, David and Giovanna, federal investigators say instead of acting in the best interest of the people who elected her, Arcadia Mayor Eileen Wang acted in the interests of the Chinese Communist Party. Mayor Wang, seen here in campaign video she posted online, has accepted a plea deal that could see her spend up to 10 years behind bars. Federal prosecutors say the mayor and a then fiance were posting Chinese Communist Party propaganda on a website called U.S. News Center. According to court documents unsealed today, Mayor Wang received and executed directives from PRC government officials to post pro-PRC content on this website and sometimes sought approval from PRC government officials to circulate other pro-PRC content.
4: The website that we're talking about looked like a standard news website that got a lot of traffic in the community. If you signed on, it looked kind of like the CNN website, you know, does with lots of different just regular news updates. And then, you know, peppered in with the regular news were these items of propaganda.
3: And we just checked, Arcadia City website has now been updated and it says Wang has resigned from Arcadia City Council effective today. A new mayor will be selected at the next regular council meeting. Now, you may remember earlier this year, Mayor Wang's former fiance and campaign.
5: Now, this piece here, there's a lot going on there. We'll do the Hunter's virus next week. But I definitely wanted to just say it to you damn democratic liberal idiots. Here you are, got a damn spy getting elected in a mask. How many more of these damn devils you done let in here that are spies? How many more of those people in Congress are spies? See, you know, you people sitting around here playing with fire. And I'm talking to you damn so-called black African-Americans. Negroes know better. You run around trying to play like you're a damn communist. Play like you a socialist. You out your damn mind. But you don't see nothing wrong with this. There's a whole lot wrong with that. This woman over here on assignment, and this government is so lackadaisical. under the Democrats, then ain't no telling how many officials, like in Dearborn, Michigan, all these damn Muslims. This country probably got as many, well, they got a whole lot of elected people. And if I was Trump, I would terminate anything that was not born in America. You wouldn't hold no damn office in America. I don't give a damn who you were. Why you coming over here and you holding office? Nobody that ain't born here should be political and elected. Go on to the other piece, man.
6: We are tired, but a new day is here because at some point, you've got to build something. And we're waiting to see what are you Negroes going to build? Okay? At some point, you've got to stop begging and waiting for Democrats to save you and start operating like free citizens. And the breakup of District 9 in Memphis and breaking up into 3 districts is finally the day where the Democrats who've made a political career out of teaching black people how to beg, oh, well, now they're going to have to compete. They're going to have to compete now. And that is the part that nobody saw coming. Y'all, I'm telling you, this is a blessing in disguise. You think that this is about diluting black power? No. I'm going to tell you what this is. Black voters may now have more power and not less. Why? Black voters in Memphis, they have an opportunity because now instead of being packed into one district where the Democrats take them for granted, they may now become swing voters across 3 separate districts. And that changes the whole game. Now the Republican Party, these Republican candidates, they're going to have to compete for them. And the Democrat candidates, they're probably going to have to work a little harder to keep them. Both parties are going to have to ask, what do black families need? What do black businesses need? What do the working class neighborhoods in this district need? What about the parents? What about the churches? What do students need? Homeowners, people who are trying to escape poverty. What does everyone need? And that, y'all, that is the part that the Democrats hate. We are tired, but a new day is here because at some point, you've got to build something. And we're waiting to see, what are you Negroes going to build? Okay? At some point, you've got to stop begging and waiting for Democrats to save you and start operating like free citizens. And the breakup of District 9 in Memphis and breaking up into 3 districts is finally the day where the Democrats who've made a political career out of teaching black people how to beg, oh, well, now they're going to have to compete. They're going to have to compete now. And that is the part that nobody saw coming. Y'all, I'm telling you, this is a blessing in disguise. You think that this is about diluting black power? No. I'm going to tell you what.

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Tell It All to Me. May the 12th. Do you know what time it is? It's Al Sharpton's time. And for the next 3 hours, it's time to put aside all pretenses, deception, denial, or fronting. The time has come to keep it real on Keeping It Real with Reverend Al Sharpton. A very good afternoon to you all across the country. Good morning to our West Coast listeners. And welcome to those listening on Sirius XM, Channel 126, The Urban View, where talk empowers and becomes action. I'm coming to you live from our National Action Network corporate headquarters in New York. And for the next 3 hours, you can join the conversation at Tell It Tuesday by calling me at 1-877-527-5797. 1-877-532-5797. Or you can go to the message board at nationalactionnetwork.net and send a message, and I'll read it on the air. James Thomas is already on the message board saying, good afternoon, Reverend Sharpton, and happy tell it all Tuesday to you and everyone in the chat room. China has really made the U.S. look like fools, and Trump has really set the U.S. in a bad way. You know, I think that as Trump leaves for China today, and he's to meet with President Xi, he goes with a very weak hand. What he's done for this country in terms of the rise of inflation. Inflation rose to 3.3% last year. 2025, 2026 is already up to 3.8%. Gas has gone up to $4.50 a gallon. He has no end in sight with the Iran war, a war of choice, as people are saying, because there was no need to go in there. And he has very few, as he likes to use the phrase, cards. He has very few cards to play with Xi. Xi may want him to concede some things to him, like recognition of Taiwan. And at the same time that we see a weakening economy with the inflation, and at the same time we see what Trump would do with Xi in China, we're seeing the erosion of voting rights and civil rights in this country. And as they do it, sometimes people are so mean, they hurt themselves. Karl Rove, who was a big Republican strategist, brain behind Republican presidents, he said that the GOP's push to redraw the congressional maps could have unintended consequences. And I'm quoting him. Splitting Democratic cities or majority black districts in several Republican-leaning districts may reduce the GOP's margins and make some Republican seats more vulnerable in a swing election year. And he's right about that. The politics of it is that they could end up, if we turn out in big numbers, losing a majority in some districts, or if their majority is split, we could make the difference. But that still does not, in my opinion,
mean that we should not be fighting for our rights. Even if it backfires, we still want our rights restored. And that's, in my opinion, not to be negotiated. The other thing that we are looking at today is the White House is very mute on black maternal mortality. There's a crisis with new maternal health rollout. The White House rolled out moms.gov but left out black maternal mortality. The Trump administration launched a moms.gov to provide resources for new and expecting mothers while also announcing efforts around fertility care, child care reforms, Head Start, and Child Care Development Fund. However, critics said the rollout failed to directly address the crisis of black women dying from pregnancy and childbirth complications at a much higher rate. So there's a lot to be concerned about and a lot for us to talk about. And Representative Summer Lee, and sometime you've seen her on my show, Politics Nation, on MS Now, she said the administration that refuses to acknowledge the black maternal mortality crisis cannot claim to be pro-life and cutting. She argued that ending DEI programs and cutting research for Medicaid, Medicare, SNAP, reproductive health care programs like Healthy Start makes it harder to target communities most at risk. And that's, we cannot solve a crisis if we cannot say black. And Congresswoman Lee is right on it on that. So let's talk about all of this and more. Many of you didn't get through yesterday. I left a lot on the board. You are certainly welcome to call in first, talk about issues you may have wanted to talk about yesterday and couldn't get through or that's on your mind. Don't you keep it inside. Share it with the nation by calling us at 1-877-532-5797. It is interesting to me that President Trump has fell asleep now in the middle of public outings, I'd say at least a half dozen times, and I'm being conservative. And where are all the people on the right that talked about Sleepy Joe? If Joe Biden was sleepy, what do you call Donald Trump? Silence. It is interesting to me, even yesterday again, he fell asleep. And I think that we need to deal with it. Bruce Turner is saying on the message board, anything dealing with us is not on Trump's mind unless it has to do with taking something from us. And I think that you're right. And I think that the real question is not, are we on Trump's mind? Are we on our own mind? Are we doing what we need to do for ourselves? Renee Mickens says, good afternoon, Reverend Sharpton and everyone. Well, good afternoon, Renee. Glad you are on the board. Let me see some callers come up. 1-877-532-5797. 1-877-532-5797. The whole fight around voting is a priority because all of this, whether we're talking about SNAP, whether we're talking about Medicare, Medicaid, reparations, DEI, all of this is predicated by who's in office and predicated by whether they vote our interests. So you complain all you want or dream all you want. If we don't put the right people in the U.S. Congress, the U.S. Senate, and the White House, most of what you're talking about won't even be discussed. And that also is true of your local state,
and city and municipal employees. So let's quit playing with ourselves. You know, I was talking to a friend of mine who was saying that, well, I won't say he's a friend, somebody I know a long time. And he was saying that, you know, I ain't going to vote unless there's reparation. I said, well, you're not going to get reparation unless you vote, because who you going to get them from? Yeah, but I don't deal with that. I said, well, if you don't deal with that, then how you going to make them deal with us? I mean, make that make sense. I mean, make it make sense. It sounds good because you got the right volume and a little pep in your step, but it's not making sense. Well, Ramal, you with the Democrats. I'm with who's with us. If they've been more with us, yes, I'm with them. If the Republicans turn and become more with us, I'm with them. But explain to me, and I'll give you time. We stand on the corner. Explain to me how, if you have a bigot like Donald Trump running Republican and a black woman running on the Democratic ticket, why I should be with the Republicans when the bigot done showed me he's a bigot? Explain that to me. Explain to me when Obama ran and won twice as a Democrat, why I should have been with the other side. I mean, make it make sense. You're just talking, playing on people's emotions. Just crazy stuff. And I know they're going to have a lot of trolls all the way through to the election. I saw a few of them yesterday coming up on our message board. Just ignore them, because all they want you to do is give them some energy. Just stupid stuff. And I think one of the things I've learned is to call stupid stupid and keep going. But why do I keep going once I call stupid? Because if you hang around arguing with stupid people, you must have some stupidity in you to even be comfortable. Think about it. Let's take a break. Be right back. Coming right back. It is Tell It Tuesday. 1-877-532-5797. Shotton. Keeping it real. Be right back.

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1: It's Sybil Wilkes with what we need to know. President Trump is not mincing words, telling reporters in the Oval Office that the ceasefire with Iran is officially on life support. This follows his weekend rejection of Tehran's latest peace proposal, which he described as a piece of garbage. Iran, in the meantime, is standing by their response, calling it generous and responsible. With the rhetoric heating up and the president's diplomacy under a microscope, the path to ending the war remains as rocky as ever. In a major 6-3 ruling, the Supreme Court handed Alabama Republicans a significant victory Monday in the ongoing redistricting wars. The justices lifted a lower court's injunction, allowing a map to move forward that removes one of the state's two majority black districts. This clears the way for the map to be used in the 2026 midterms, potentially handing the GOP an extra seat in the House. The court's conservative majority leaned on their recent decision in Louisiana, arguing the previous map focused too heavily on race. On the business front, General Motors is trimming back its employment numbers. The automaker is laying off 600 IT or information technology employees, mostly in Warren, Michigan, stating those roles are no longer necessary. And if you're planning a getaway, get ready for some company on the roads or in the skies. AAA projects a record 45 million Americans will travel for the Memorial Day holiday. Whether you're flying to Paris, France, or driving to Paris, Texas, pack your patience. It's going to be the most crowded kickoff to summer that's ever been seen. To subscribe to my free daily newsletter, please visit SybilWilkes.com. For all the news 24/7, go to News1.com. I'm Sybil Wilkes. Be informed. Be empowered.
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972-572-5797, or you can go to the message board and you can go and send a message, and I will take your message and read as many of them as I can. I think, and if people read into my opening monologue of today's show, sense some passion, it's because I think that we need to start being as blunt on where we are and what we need to do and what we observe as people are so-called blunt with us. I think that a lot of people, you know, think because they can shout that intimidates people. Sometimes we need to shout back. And we need to be clear that loud does not make you right. And if we really are serious about our people, I think that we would try to do and try to be in a way that is helpful and leads to some level of progress. And not just come with some sound bites. All the Democrats are bad. Kamala wasn't black, she was Asian. I mean, all that foolishness. Now, you can say it, but if you say it to people that don't want to humor you or not intimidated by you, they're going to push back. Opposition strengthens you. I'm one of these people that I like opposition so I can refute it and either prove myself either more right or say maybe I'm wrong. But you could always tell now when somebody's just saying something and never really thought it out or really ain't used to somebody hitting them back or they are signed, if they'll start cussing and screaming and hanging up and all of that stuff. You can always tell now. They want to fight rather than debate. They want to debate as long as they think they win the debate. But when you start hitting them back with facts, we cannot go through another election cycle with this foolishness that put us here in the first place. Let's be real clear. Yes, Donald Trump and them played a lot of games. Yes, they manipulated a lot of the system. But we still can blame some of you that didn't come out and vote for us being where we are now. Period. End of story. You can say what you want. Your non-vote was a vote for Trump. Period. And I don't care what excuse you use, it don't make no sense. And you know it don't make no sense. You're just saying something. Well, I didn't vote because I don't like the Democrats. You didn't vote because you didn't like yourself enough to say, I'm going to get what I can, even if it's not all I want. And then I'm going to put in a Democrat or a Republican that's going to give me what I want. But I think that it is absolutely erroneous to keep letting these people get away with this garbage. That's why I said, let me say this on the air. Because some of y'all need to be shutting these people down. Because the fact that you don't answer them make people think that they got a point. You need to say that is just nonsensical. Does not make sense. And that's what I told this guy. I was told, what are you talking about? Man, I'm a revolutionary. On Social Security. You're getting your Social Security check, but you don't want to vote. So you'll get a check from the government that people that we voted for put through while you talk all this trash.
And all he can do is put his head down. I mean, who are you talking to? If you got a house, the mortgage rates are set by the people you won't vote. If you rent, same amount, same thing. So let's not play games with this. The school your kids go to is determined by elected officials. You don't stay home and educate your children. You send them to school while you talk all this philosophy that you don't follow yourself. Let's deal with reality. It's hard, it's not fair, it's bad, it's dim, but it's real. And if we deal with reality, we'll make something happen. But as long as you out there tripping, hallucinating, deluding yourself, you won't be part of helping to correct this stuff. And I'm going to tell you something. You can delude yourself. But if you call up here to my show or get on the message board, you ain't going to delude me. Now, you may be able to correct me because I'm not above correction. I'm not right all the time. But if I feel you wrong, I'm going to say that. So come with your best shot. But all that foolishness, it's crazy. And like they had, and they'll probably keep doing it. Some of these people get up on the our text board, message board. Oh, Red Mal this, Red Mal pay your taxes. If you know how to call me, don't you think the IRS know where I am, stupid? If I owed them something, they didn't need you to call me. They'd have been here. So what is that all about other than you are either a little crazy or you are assigned to try to throw out false narratives to people? You know, during the Montgomery bus boycott, 1955, Rosa Parks, they indicted Martin Luther King for stealing the money out of the Montgomery Improvement Association, say he evaded taxes. They indicted Adam Clayton Powell for taxes. They went after Marcus Garvey and put him in jail on money stuff. So when I see these trolls, it's a pattern they do to anybody that stands up. How am I on radio 6 days a week, on television, my own show twice a week, and everybody else's show two or three times a week, and you act like somebody's looking for me? I'm the most visible black activist in America right now. Stop that. Grow up. Debate the point, but quit the foolishness. Maybe I shouldn't have ran into that friend because he got me steamed up today. But I figure it's time for us to put it down because I see us in serious danger and we don't have time to play with your delusions. Let's take a break. Be right back. Keeping it real. Keeping it real. Keeping it real. That's what I do, Sharpton. That's

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0: Houston. We're back. Let's go right to the phones. Let's go to Demetrius in Cleveland, Ohio. Demetrius.
1: Thank you, Rev. Sharpton. Let me speak this Tuesday. I can understand the way you spoke a few minutes ago, because sometimes you have to respond, you know, to certain situations, because sometimes where that criticism be coming from those who might have bad intentions, you know. So you have to let them know you're aware of what's going on, you know, because it could be something that's real detrimental in the future. I just wanted to mention just the 2 points. Donald Trump, when you brought up earlier that he fell asleep in some meetings, I think that's very important. Since he don't like to delegate authority, he likes to make decisions himself. Now, when Joe Biden fell asleep on and off, you know, he did listen to his advisors and so forth. So he when he makes crucial decisions, he takes into account of what his people in his administration have to say about it, or the people he appointed to various positions. But Donald Trump, he don't want to listen to anyone else. He want to make decisions all at once. So we don't need a president who's going to fall asleep in important meetings and information he needs to know. you know, because when he's asleep, he might have missed something that may be important and make a decision that concerns the economy, concerning national defense, or they're concerning health. So that's the grounds for the American public to be concerned about, you know, his health and so forth. Or on another occasion, he might just fall asleep because he don't care, because he already made up his mind what he wants to do. And that's another strike against him, because he'll show his closed mindedness. And also, I just want to mention Donald Trump's trip to China. To me, it seems like now it's more evident it's just based on economics, you know, for himself, and lead to why he started the war with Iran and want to take over Venezuela, because he's taking with him on the trip, you know, Edward Musk and some other businessmen, you know. So he feel like he in a position now, because China needs the oil from Iran and then this oil from Venezuela, you know, that he and some other businessman can invest in China, you know, in a way blackmail China, you know, to do his bidding. So to me, that shows all along his mindset was, you know, to have China in a certain situation where the businessman could invest, you know, and get certain privileges to invest in China, even though the American public is suffering because of oil prices, because the war in Iran, you know. And to me, you know, that really is just showing no concern for the American people. It's just self-interest for himself and those around him. And that's why I believe, you know, the people have to wake up and see that some think what he say, like he care about certain issues about America, you know, boils down to what he want as a businessman and out of greed. And for those who whip him, because him and Musk supposed to not be disagreeing right now, but yet Musk going to China with him, because it's all about making money in their eyes. They come together because they see the opportunity. And lastly, because of the virus that the people called, I believe, on the ship, I can't remember the exact name of it, but some of them is in a hospital in Nebraska.
0: Right.
1: You know, I believe it's really it's a serious situation. Hopefully, you know, it's not as passed as easily as did the coronavirus. But the situation is, it's not enough hospitals, it's not enough clinics, and with the cut in Medicare and the closing of the hospitals because of the bill Donald Trump and public has passed, it shows how serious the public would be if a virus does break out this time around. And people should take that account when they go to the polls, need to put people in office who are going to restore health care, going to restore some of the hospitals, fund the hospitals, and put pressure on Kennedy Jr. as well, because him and Trump don't believe in certain inoculations. And so another virus can occur because of their policy, just like the measles, it becomes an epidemic nowadays as well. So all this American public is taking concern when they vote for their people in their office, because the people they vote for, they the one who endorse some of the policies that Donald Trump doing, and they do have some influence on them.
0: So yeah, well, let's not forget that Donald Trump tried to act like COVID wasn't COVID until he couldn't. He came out and said, take some bleach and it'll be over. And we'll end up losing 1 million people. So this whole virus that they're dealing with now, they're saying is not COVID, and I hope it's not. But they've got a bad record if they want Trump or his appointees to give confidence. That's for sure.
1: That's true. That's true, because they say it could just be a cover-up on his part, or he just don't want to add money to the budget to provide money for the hospitals and for the clinics and for all people in America. You know, it all boils down to his agenda sometimes, and those who just want to spend money on defense. Not saying we don't need a strong defense, but defense don't need, you know, trillions of dollars, you know, at the expense of the roads being repaired, at the expense of hospitals being closed down, and at the expense of the food shortages and the farmers not able to get fertilizer as well. All this shouldn't be sacrificed for a military that really don't need this much money, and also the war is being started. And feeding the military and feeding big corporations that invest in, you know, in some of these politician campaigns who will lobby for certain decisions to be made. All right, thank you, Reverend Sharp, and I'll let me speak and I'll listen to the rest of the show.
0: All right, thank you for your call. Let me go to Brother Jacob in Philadelphia, Pennsylvania. WURD, the word, Brother Jacob.
2: It's beyond you, Reverend Al, and to your worldwide audience, man. You know what, Reverend Al, I like the theme that you're keeping up, all hands on deck, right?
0: Right.
2: Because I'm telling you, man, in the next couple of voting cycles, we're going to need all hands on deck. Women, white, black women, don't care. You already see what he's trying to do to your rights, right? LGBTQIA people, white or black. We need you in this rumble, Latino, Jewish, Mexican, et cetera, et cetera. All hands on deck. You know, Reverend Al, you remember in history class, we were taught about Paul Revere, right?
0: Right.
2: Remember Paul Revere? They say he ran through the streets saying, hear ye, the British are coming. The British, he was warning people, right? I hear you, and I'm trying to say, today we saying, hear ye, the white supremacist Nazi type people are coming, right? And when we look at the president, Donald Trump, to keep it real, like the young people say, keep it 100, Trump don't have to do one more thing to show America what he has done in just 2 years to every department of government in this. I mean, he didn't just look at what he did to the West Wing. That's a sign of what he's doing to this country. Just tearing it down. And ain't nobody saying nothing. You know what I'm saying? I mean, he didn't accept it. Gifts from foreign countries. He falls asleep like they Clint called him Biden, you know, Sleepy Joe and all that kind of stuff. Well, he could be sleepy, crazy. You could add a whole lot of different names on there and be right on when you talk about Donald Trump, but they don't say nothing. Reverend Al, ain't it? It's going to come down to what America do we the people really want? It's going to come down to that, right, Ralph?
0: Right. It's about what we really want, and it's about what we're willing to do for it. And I think it's just that simple. And let me say this, this breakdown of the, I believe it's hantavirus, we don't know the dimensions. And I hope that what we're being told is correct. But I must say the only reason I'm leaving any room for questioning, and I'm not telling people to doubt it, I'm just saying room for questioning, is they have Robert Kennedy Jr. over Health and Human Services. How could I be confident over anything he says?
2: You don't trust me, my red.
0: I definitely don't trust Robert Kennedy Jr. Thank you for your call. We'll be right back. Keeping it real. Shout it. Be right back. Keeping it real.

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1: It's Sybil Wilkes with what we need to know. Virginia Democrats are taking their fight to the ballot box all the way to the U.S. Supreme Court. State Attorney General Jay Jones is asking the justices to restore a voter-approved map that was designed to hand the party up to four new House seats. This follows the state's high court blocking the map on procedural grounds. Jones argues the ruling overrode the will of the people and insists that blocking the map is a direct violation of federal law. Diplomacy is moving to the Far East as President Trump is departing for China. He'll meet with President Xi at a pivotal moment, especially given that China is Iran's largest trading partner, buying over 80% of their oil. The president isn't going alone. He's bringing along a heavy-hitting squad of CEOs, including Elon Musk and Apple's Tim Cook. On the agenda, trade, Taiwan, and the future of artificial intelligence. Off the coast of California, emergency crews are battling a blaze on an oil rig. A fire and possible explosion at platform habitat forced the evacuation of 26 workers. And while two minor injuries were reported, the fire proved difficult to contain, with Coast Guard ships still blasting the rig with water hours after the initial 7 a.m. call Monday. And in some lighter news, and we need it, with a bit of a serious undertone, Savannah Guthrie is bringing a daily obsession of hers to the small screen. She'll host a new Wordle game show produced by Jimmy Fallon. As she prepares to film this summer, she continues to renew the call for help in finding her mother, Nancy, who police believe was abducted from her Arizona home 3 months ago. To subscribe to my free daily newsletter, please visit SybilWilkes.com. For all the news 24/7, go to News1.com. I'm Sybil Wilkes. 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
16: 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And we had two very, very good shows over the weekend. In fact, I got the ratings this morning, and many, many, many, many of you, about 2 million total, watched the show this weekend, and it is very good that you do. 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And then you that are in the New York, New Jersey, Connecticut area, meet me at the Saturday Action Rally. I'm there every Saturday. We've been doing them at the historic Mother AME Zion Church in Harlem, which is at 137th Street between Lenox and 7th, 9 a.m. to 11 a.m. We let you out right on time. We don't mess with the rest of what you might have had planned for Saturday. But be there Saturday morning. And you that are not in the New York and vicinity area can watch it live on Impact Television or on NationalActionNetwork.net or YouTube/NAN. All right, let me go back to the phones and the message board. Message board. DJ Biggs writes, voting Democrat all my life was just false hope and victimhood while collecting pockets in politics. Now, I don't totally disagree with you, DJ. Where I differ is I started voting when I was 18. I had already been involved in politics. I went and met Adam Creighton Powell. I was youth director for Shirley Chisholm's campaign for president when I was 18. Yes, I was going to be 18. I couldn't vote till that November, so I couldn't vote for in the primary. I saw the Democrats do both of them in. But I also was told by both of them that this is the only party we've got any foot in. So we need to not think they're going to save us. We need to use them as far as we can. If you watch the speech I made in 2004, the Democratic Convention, I said that we going to ride this donkey as far as it'll take us. So I did not have the hope you had. Because I was sobered up early saying, I don't expect much more out of them than what we make them do, but we couldn't make the Republicans do anything. So I wasn't born a Democrat. I was born a black man that had to make choices. So I agree with you. You and I may disagree on other things. I agree with that. You had hope in them. I had an assignment for them. and I still do try to push them certain way. I done been in and out DJ to meetings in the White House hundreds of times now. I don't go in deceiving myself, and I don't come out with nothing but one thing in my mind. Do we get a little thing? Do we get better this time? And I think that we have to do that. And you're saying now whining and complaining is what Democrats are doing, trying to gain seats after not doing what they were supposed to do when they had a chance. Well, I think you need to check your history. I think that Democrats did do some of the legislation we wanted. They didn't do other. The Republicans did legislation against us. There's a difference. So if I want somebody to do something from 1 to 10, and I'm saying, well, I'm mad at you because you only did 3, but I'm going with the guys that did minus 10, they're taking back things we want. Republicans are not just not helping us. They're taking back the vote. They're taking back Obamacare. They're taking back public education. Robert Kennedy and them is taking back health care. So maybe you and I have a different definition on what we expect out of people. I don't expect Democrats to save us. I expect us to be wise enough to use what we can get from them to save ourselves. We got to do the rest. I don't expect them to do that. But somebody slapped me in the face every day like Donald Trump and the Republicans are doing. I ain't got no choice, but I'm going to fight them. All right, let's go to the phone. Let's go to Ira in Washington, D.C. Ira, you're keeping it real with Al Sharpton.
18: Hey, good evening, Reverend Sharpton. Thanks for taking my call again. I just got a quick public service announcement and reiterate on some things. First of all, let American people should know 47 does not run this country, so we know that off the facts. So anything that he does, it's not his common sense because he don't have any. So anything that's being done is being pushed to him from someone else, although they say he don't take orders or he don't listen to anybody. But he takes these orders from these people that he owe money to or has something holding on his head that he has to take these orders in order to keep doing what he's doing. That's the first thing. And a second thing, this misleading thing about people in Louisiana. They, I listened to a radio show just before yours came on, and they were saying that they were giving these people misinformation on Louisiana, Georgia, Tennessee, Alabama, misleading dates and saying that election is not important, this, that, and the other, trying to discourage ignorant people. But the lady was saying they're going to encourage them to keep voting no matter what. Even if you got a blue state, vote in that blue state, the red state, vote in your red state, even though you're there, vote. Even if you overvote and we get the, majority of the votes and stuff, it'll help in the long run. So they got to do that. And my last thing is that I don't, most people, like I said, have been misleading and stuff. And then I talk on a ham radio and I talk on a shortwave radio. And I find a lot of information from different countries that's not true. What you're getting here, this president is not being truthful. Anything he says is not truthful. And he says we're doing great, we're having a conversation. No, he's not having no conversation. It's not true. So I want the American public to know, as they all should know, anything he says, you couldn't hold a light to it because there is none there. So I just want to bring that point up, that people don't pay attention to what it is. Find out for yourself in deep research, and please check and go forward and vote. Thank you, Mr. Sharpton, for taking my call.
16: All right, thank you for your call. Let me go to Ozzy in Cincinnati, Ohio.
19: Yes, sir, Bishop. It's been a minute. Hope you're in the listening audience is doing well.
16: Everybody's
19: and fine. The reason for my call is you touched on it, and I guess you got a message concerning the Democratic Party. And I agree with you that we should be self-motivated. We should want to do better for our community and for our families, for ourselves. And we have history to prove to us which of the two parties that is the only two parties is that has power of the two that has helped us. Unfortunately, there is a far majority than almost 60% of Black American, and mostly made up of Black men, who don't get it. They don't want to get it.
20: And I want this, that's why I want those who I have voted for in the past who are still in office to encourage me with the information needed to go to these young people still to confront them with something that's binding that the Democratic Party is offering. Bishop, I mentioned last year that all I've seen from the Democratic Party is vote against Trump. And that's what we're voting against. We're voting against Trump, and I still don't see where we're voting for the initiatives to better us as a community. These young people ain't scared of Trump. They are fearless. They think that their little pop guns can go against the army. That's how fearless they are. That's how stupid some of them can be. But with the right information, that this is what our Democratic Party, this is what my vote has for the last 40 years accomplished at this point, is that those who I voted into office are offering you this. But if my vote doesn't show, if I can't show that my vote is the determining factor for those who I've voted for to make good reasons for me to go to these young people, they don't want to hear what I got to say. Because they once again, they're not scared of sleeping Trump. They know who's really running the game. It isn't Trump. It is these billionaires. And they want to get rich too, or die trying.
16: Oh, yeah.
20: We got to offer our young people some financial assistance so that they can do the same thing. Everybody wants to gain. Everybody wants to have more. Everybody likes luxury and the peace that comes with your bills being paid, no matter what the economy is. Like those who are actually running this country, bills get paid every month. I need the Democratic parties whom I voted for and those that you voted for and every black person across this country have voted for to give us something to take to these young people so we're not voting at 33% and 60% are MIA. Give me something. Thank you, sir.
16: I thank you. I thank you. I think you had a resounding message. Let's take a break and let's think about what Ozzy said. Let's take a break. Be right back. Keep it real. Shopton. Be right back.

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1: It's Sybil Wilkes with what we need to know. It's primary day, or as I like to call it, voting day. Voters in Nebraska and West Virginia are heading to the polls to decide their picks for the Senate, the House, and the governor's mansion. In Nebraska, Republican Senator Pete Ricketts is the heavy favorite to cruise to victory, while West Virginia's Democratic Senator Shelley Moore Capito faces a crowded field of five primary challengers. President Trump is floating a major move to help your wallet at the pump, with gas hitting a national average of $4.52 a gallon. He says he may ask Congress to suspend the 18-cent federal gas tax. Also predicting that once the war in Iran ends, oil prices will drop like a rock, according to the president. For now, we wait and see if Congress will act on that potential relief. In Southern California, a former mayor is facing a decade in prison after admitting she was a secret agent for China. Eileen Wang, the former mayor of Arcadia, California, pleaded guilty to using a fake news website to spread pro-Beijing propaganda. Wang admitted the Chinese government would tell her what to post, including articles denying human rights abuses. She then reported user data back to Chinese officials. And the box office has a clear winner in the battle of the sequels. The Devil Wears Prada 2 strutted to the top spot with a $43 million weekend, narrowly beating out Mortal Kombat 2. Meanwhile, the Michael Jackson biopic is still moonwalking its way through the charts, holding strong in third place. To subscribe to my free daily newsletter, please visit SybilWilkes.com. For all the news 24/7, go to News1.com. I'm Sybil Wilkes. Be informed. Be empowered.
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1: Carl Nelson here again, family, and we hope you're having another very positive day so far. Join us right here on Wednesday morning when investigative reporter Greg Palast returns to our classroom. Now, Greg has done extensive investigation into the recent voting rights irregularities, and he'll discuss the latest Supreme Court ruling and its impact on black voting in the South. But before we hear from Greg, Memphis City Councilman Pearl Walker will also share how the Tennessee State Legislature redrew Memphis's congressional district and what it means for the Memphis black community. Before Councilwoman Walker, though, Baltimore activist Daniel Smith will preview a national voter campaign, and the moves Pan-Africa will explain why and the significance of May 13th. 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

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And you can leave a message on the message board. On the message board, I see Tanya Stovall has written, "Stop blaming others for your own mistakes. Wake up and take control of your life. It's not anybody else's fault but your own. Vote for a better life. Vote your best interest." I agree with Tanya. Everybody that votes has a gripe. Maybe not as serious and deep as we do, but everybody has a gripe. They vote and line up behind who's going to address to some measure their gripe. So why do some of us think that the whole world's supposed to stop and take care of us when the whole world was the ones that was abusing us? No, you got to take care of yourself. And you got to deal with it in the best way that you can. And that is step by step, battle by battle, until you get all that you want, or your children get it, or your children's children. But if we were voting Democratic thinking they were going to save us, they didn't make a mistake, we did. Nobody going to save us but us. And we've got to make the right decisions and have the right type of bargaining power to be able to do what we need to do. But I think a lot of folks, and like I said, I've been a Democrat since I was a kid. But a lot of folks that I'm hearing now bleeding Democrats more than I did. I was a Democrat by choice and strategy. I never thought our liberation

0: This was going to come from the Democrat. We got the Civil Rights Act under Democrats because of Dr. King and the Freedom Riders and others went out there and forced them. And you couldn't even force the Republicans to do nothing. Same voting rights, same way. We got our ending racial profiling laws that I was involved in the 21st century under Democrats. We had to force it. But we couldn't get the Republicans to do anything. I could. Others could get Biden to make some moves. Extend Obamacare. Deal with the George Floyd case. Have the feds come in. Other situations. We couldn't get Trump to do anything but end all of that. So it's not about I trusted the Democrats to save me. No, I trusted that I could push them further than the others until I can do better. What I knew I wasn't going to do is sit on my behind and do nothing and accept this stuff. I knew I wasn't going to do that. Let me go to Wale in Manhattan, New York. Wale.
1: Good afternoon, Mr. Sharpton.
0: Good afternoon.
1: So I was thinking about the 70s and stuff, when they used words like militant, revolutionary. And I always associated those words with Black Panthers, you know, the militancy of the era. Having grew up in a family where we wore a lot of dashikis and afros, Black Power and all that kind of stuff. Okay, so when I hear you say, because I listen to your show really every day, I don't care what I'm doing, working, playing, whatever, I'm still listening to your show because there are different things I've learned from listening to your show, how it's important, even if you don't care about politics, you still, and I teach my children that too, you still got to know what's going on, even if you
0: right.
1: don't like. Okay, and the thing about dying too, I learned from listening to your show, it made me see death different, that I don't have to be scared because we all going to go one day. Okay, so I learned that from you too. But when I hear you put a lot of time and effort into, even though this is your show, and a lot of people may chat, texting and stuff, nonsense about you, and you never retaliate. So it's kind of nice hearing you, you know, it's kind of nice hearing you talk smack because you don't do it. It's kind of nice to hear you do it. But the thing that sometimes, like when you talk about when you throw a stone and whoever say, ow, it hit, sometimes when I hear you talk about militancy and Black Ogawa and all that stuff, I get kind of offended because I grew up in that era. And those people who talk trash to you, they're not militant. I had to look militant up, number one, because I always associated militant with Black Panthers, Power to the People, that kind of stuff. But you got white militants, too. I saw a white woman with a shirt that said white militant. So, like, as long as we got breath, we're going to learn something, right?
0: Right.
1: But I will say that I would get offended hearing the word militant, these people that's supposed to be Ungawa and they Black Power people talking about don't vote, don't vote, don't vote. Okay, let me just say something right there. Because I listen to your show. And those people, even though militant don't mean Black Power, militant means you're putting a lot of energy into what you believe. It doesn't really say, when I Google militant, it doesn't really say that, you know, you're getting a gun and going out there and starting a revolution. It don't say that. It just says that you have a lot of power or a lot of...
0: Yeah, that's true, but let me say this, Wale.
1: You want to let me finish, Reverend Sharp?
0: All right, hurry and finish. You've been talking 2 minutes. I'm looking at the clock.
1: I'm able to finish, so I don't want to be left.
0: Go ahead. Go ahead.
1: I'm sounding like I'm trying to start something or whatever. But the point I'm trying to make is, as far as Black people go, like I said, I didn't learn about that, Mr. Sharp, about militancy and Black Power and all that stuff till the 70s or whatever. So when I hear people talk negative about us sounding militant, I do get kind of offended. But as far as people trying to talk people out of voting, child, don't vote because look at us. It ain't getting us nothing, and the cops are still killing us, and our streets still look dirty and all that. You, a lot of these people, unfortunately, I have empathy for. They were not raised like how you was raised. You had a mother that made sure you had a mission. I was raised somewhat kind of a little laid back. They dressed me, clothed me, and sent me to the park. So nobody really, really sat me down and focused. I went on by what I saw. The afro, because I had a lot of hair. So the afro, the dashikis, and all that kind of stuff. But nobody really sat me down and said, you're going to, you know, even Perkins told me one time, Bill Perkins, the senator, my mother campaigned for him. And I remember when I was about 14, he told me, you better listen to your mother. Because my mother, everybody she campaigned for, they all got in. Diane Lacey, all of them. And so, but I didn't care. Reverend Sharpton, I'd be like, I don't care about that stuff. But I should have been listening, but it's never too late. I got that part. So just those ignorant people that call you, you can keep calling them militants and revolutionaries if you want to, because this is your show. It's not my show. But just remember that it took militancy, it took revolution for us to get where we at. And if somebody's talking ignorant, that's something different.
0: Well, but what I was getting ready to say, and I let you talk the whole segment, and I respect you, but we can't do that. But what I was getting ready to say is these people that are calling or writing, they're not militant. I knew the militants, and I know some now. These people ain't going to do nothing. They are just talking. You and I come out of an era where people did do things. I may not have agreed with it. You may not agree, but they would do it. These people ain't doing nothing but talking, which means that they either selling wolf tickets or on somebody's payroll, because they ain't done nothing. They ain't bust a grape. You and I know people that would do something. That's what I'm saying. So that's why they don't scare me, because I seen the real deal. I didn't agree with it, but I knew it. And these people were serious. These people ain't serious. These people, some social media revolutionary. They ain't in no real revolution. Thank you for your call. Let me take a break. We'll be right back. Keeping it real. 1-877-532-5797. Be right back.
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23: Carl Nelson here again, family, and we hope you're having another very positive day so far. Join us right here on Wednesday morning when investigative reporter Greg Palast returns to our classroom. Now, Greg has done extensive investigation into the recent voting rights irregularities, and he'll discuss the latest Supreme Court ruling and its impact on black voting in the South. But before we hear from Greg, Memphis City Councilman Pearl Walker will also share how the Tennessee State Legislature redrew Memphis's congressional district and what it means for the Memphis black community. Before Councilwoman Walker, though, Baltimore activist Daniel Smith will preview a national voter campaign, and the moves Pan-Africa will explain why the significance of May 13th. 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So, family, for some more compelling conversations that you can participate in, please join us right here on Wednesday morning at 6 on 1450. 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

0: 1-800-532-5797, or you can go to nationalactionnetwork.net, live stream, and watch the show, and send a message on the message board. I see Jay Morton say, yo, Rev, live stream is no longer available at the website. Yeah, it's available. I'm looking at it right now. Go to the website. I'm looking at the tape right now. All right, let me go back to the phone. Let me go to Disco Brian in Philadelphia, Pennsylvania, WURD, the word.
1: Hello, Rev. Hear me all right?
0: Yes.
1: Okay, thank you. Sorry about that. I'm at the gym. Just had to step out. Rev, today I just wanted to talk about how I'm noticing that anti-blackness is always very adjacent to anti-Semitism and vice versa. I know we've talked about that before. But I'd like to thank the brilliant creator Tabitha Speaks. Rev, I don't know. Do you know her at all? Have you heard of Tabitha?
0: I've heard of her. I don't believe I've met her. I may have.
1: Well, Rev, you would fall in love with her, and you know, and I don't know. I think she deserves a much bigger national spotlight. But anyway, she stated something very plain that that Jewish donors, Jewish people, are the second most loyal demographic after Black Americans to the Democratic Party. And Rev, apparently, I don't know if you've seen the reporting that Ken Martin's DNC is nearly broke. They entered 2026 with about $17 million in debt and $15.9 million cash on hand, while the RNC reportedly had about $109 million on hand. And ABC reporter has reported that donor frustration with DNC chair Ken Martin and fundraising struggles. And adjacently, Rev, Pennsylvania Supreme Court Justice David Wecht, who we voted to retain here in Pennsylvania just last year, he's been a Democrat his whole life, and he said he is leaving the party because of, quote, acquiescence to Jew hatred, which is now disturbingly common in the Democratic Party. And I want to recall Antoine Seawright's comments yesterday about what he called our so-called progressive friends who've been silent since SCOTUS gutted the Voting Rights Act. And I also want to quote Vince Evans, who's the CBC executive director. He says, quote, Black political representation has been under direct assault across the South, and I haven't heard a mumbling word from Bernie Sanders. He tweeted that, Rev. He says, you know, at this point, he's starting to get worried. He says, has anybody checked on Bernie? If y'all know somewhere else to check, let me know so we can get a hold of him. And, Rev, the connection I'm trying to make here is that the anti-Semitism that's been making Jewish Democrats leave the party is directly tied to the anti-blackness that we see in progressive media and in the progressive caucus, which, you know, in conclusion, Rev, Maxine Waters was also a founding member of the progressive caucus where Bernie Sanders, you know, was the first chair, you know, in 1991. But Maxine Waters is no longer a progressive in the progressive caucus, just like Richie Torres and many other Black Democrats who don't feel safe there. And I think it's a huge issue, Rev, and I want nothing more than unity, and we have to destroy MAGA in 2026, but we also have to do what Antoine Seawright and you and all other people of conscience, Jewish, Black, Muslim, including our wonderful state senator here, Sharif Street, who's running for the 3rd District, people who are willing to call out the anti-blackness and the anti-Semitism that we're seeing more and more in certain parts of the progressive left and even in Congress. It's really disturbing, Rev, and I really appreciate
0: I think it is correct, and thank you for your call from the gym. I think it is correct to call out people that claim to be progressive and say progressive for who? Progressive for what? And where are you on our issues? And if you're not progressive on our issues, you're not progressive to me. But that doesn't mean I'm going to go join the Republicans. See, I think that that's where people and our part is saying, this person is bad, so I'm going to get somebody worse. Then that don't make sense either. If I'm in the Democratic Party and the Democratic progressives don't operate right, I'm going to support the Democrats that are really progressive and do something. Or I'm going to get somebody outside in the independent party. But I'm not going to support Trump and the Republicans. That's where I'm saying you can tell the difference between these people that are sponsored. Because they start saying, and the Democrats did this, that, and the other, that's why I'm with Trump. No, you with Trump because you feel that all of that madness he's doing is right. I don't care what somebody does to me. I'm not going to go with somebody that's my adversary unless I was already there. So I think you raised a good question. Bruce Turner saying on the message board, where is Bernie, AOC, and the rest of the progressives? I raised the same question. I agree with that. I agree with you on that, Disco Brian. I agree with you on that as you raise it on the message board. I think that it is absolutely right. None of them came to Reverend Jackson's funeral. We had five of them. 2 days in Layden State at the headquarters of Rainbow Push in Chicago. Had a funeral one day at House of Hope Church, the next day at back at House of Rainbow Push Coalition, and at his viewing at the state capitol in South Carolina. They didn't make one of five. Out of 5 days, three presidents can make it, and none of the progressives came. Let's go to Woody in Philadelphia, Pennsylvania. Woody.
2: Hey, Rev.
0: Hey.
2: Look, man, I can't tell you how much I appreciate your program. A lot of the younger people that come through here, and some of the elders as well. Back to education again. I can't stop talking about it enough. If you don't have it, you can't exercise your constitutional rights properly. So listening and hearing this program every single day in this barbershop, I'm playing it. And the questions get kind of going. Same conversation you've had on your show. It continues here in the barbershop till I close. So I'm just thankful that we have a way of getting information out because nobody else is doing what you're doing. Nobody. And I hate to say it like that, but to program every day on the air, each time you come on, it's a form of education for people who just don't know. Back to that 52% that can't read at third grade level. This is not a joke. This is reality. I really am trying my best on my end. I told you I write in Philadelphia Real Home Magazine, and we did an article on Jesse Jackson. Big, beautiful picture of that brother. And I am somebody. See, I stressed the point in here because without Reverend saying that, a lot of people feel like they nobody.
0: Yeah.
2: Just because back in the day, look, if you brown, they let you stick around. If you yellow, you a nice fella. If you white, you all right, but if you black, get back. That's an old saying going way back, just because of the color of somebody's skin. So if it wasn't for brothers like yourself, brothers like Jesse Jackson, brothers like Martin Luther King Jr. and all the others even before him, to fight for what is right. We are human beings, the highest form of life on earth. I think it's time for us to start acting like it.
0: All right. I thank you for your call. Happiness Donuts is on the message board saying thank you, Woody. All right, let me get ready to take a break. Pauline McCullough, I like that. Bonnie is over at the Flintstones. jumping in Fred's pool. That's about right. That's about right. And some of y'all are Bonnie and some of y'all are Fred. Let's take a break. Be right back. Keeping it real. Keeping it real. Shopton. Be right back.
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4: It's Sybil Wilkes with what we need to know. President Trump is not mincing words, telling reporters in the Oval Office that the ceasefire with Iran is officially on life support. This follows his weekend rejection of Tehran's latest peace proposal, which he described as a piece of garbage. Iran, in the meantime, is standing by their response, calling it generous and responsible. With the rhetoric heating up and the president's diplomacy under a microscope, the path to ending the war remains as rocky as ever. In a major 6-3 ruling, the Supreme Court handed Alabama Republicans a significant victory Monday in the ongoing redistricting wars. The justices lifted a lower court's injunction, allowing a map to move forward that removes one of the state's two majority black districts. This clears the way for the map to be used in the 2026 midterms, potentially handing the GOP an extra seat in the House. The court's conservative majority leaned on their recent decision in Louisiana, arguing the previous map focused too heavily on race. On the business front, General Motors is trimming back its employment numbers. The automaker is laying off 600 IT or information technology employees, mostly in Warren, Michigan, stating those roles are no longer necessary. And if you're planning a getaway, get ready for some company on the roads or in the skies. AAA projects a record 45 million Americans will travel for the Memorial Day holiday. Whether you're flying to Paris, France, or driving to Paris, Texas, pack your patience. It's going to be the most crowded kickoff to summer that's ever been seen. To subscribe to my free daily newsletter, please visit SybilWilkes.com. For all the news 24/7, go to News1.com. I'm Sybil Wilkes. Be informed. Be empowered.
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13: Hello, I'm Isaiah Abraham. I'm the owner of Isaiah 58 Skate House, located at 3132 Branch Avenue in Temple Hills, Maryland. Well, I made the decision to get started in this business ever since I was a teenager. I love skating. I got my first job as a skate guard at the skating rink, at which time it became a part of me. I've continued to skate for years and years and years, never knowing one day that I may be the owner of the skating rink. One morning, I was watching the news and I saw a familiar face, and he said he was part owner. So I reached out and I called him, and I had an opportunity to become part owner, not knowing that eventually I will become the owner of the skating rink where I grew up.
12: This is Boss Talk, inspiration from CEOs right here in the DMV.
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16: Time says he's not only the most important person right now in the civil rights movement, but the New York Times says you're the most important person in the Democratic Party.
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17: And I'm probably going to need your help on this legal fight. 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And Tennessee State was the one they shorted the most.
18: Absolutely. Well, let me know. I'm on the next plane as soon as you holler. You know, when Ben Crump called, I don't even question it. I just head to the airport and get the details on the way.
19: Live from the National Action Network corporate headquarters in New York.

0: I call him the Sage of the South, Brother Jihad. Brother Jihad, you keeping it real with Al Sharpton?
1: Yes, sir. How are we doing, my friend?
0: I'm doing fine. How are you doing?
1: Pretty good, pretty good. Brother Al, let me try to be as clear as I can on this particular topic. The previous, and this is not anything personal towards the caller, but the concept that was pushed, I have something personal against. When he said that all he heard or hear, and I've heard this numerous times, that all we say is we're voting against Trump. That doesn't make any sense. You know what I mean? What is Trump promoting?
0: Right.
1: And what is Trump voting against?
0: Right.
1: Ideas and programs and policies.
0: That's right.
1: So when people say we are only voting against Trump, we're not stupid. We're voting against the ideas, policies that Trump is promoting.
0: That's right.
1: So when the Democrats say, yes, I'm voting against Trump, then you want me to believe, or you want the world to believe, that I'm just voting against him personally. No. We're voting against the policies and what Trump promotes. Not him as a personal person. Him as a personal person, like I said, yes, they can't do any harm to us.
0: Right.
1: But him as a president and his policies and his minions can do harm to us. So I feel insulted when I hear Democratic politicians say, yeah, we got to do more than vote against Trump. No, you just got to vote against Trump and
0: right.
1: Trump policies.
0: Right.
1: You know what
0: right.
1: I mean? But we've allowed them to throw a narrative in there that's kind of put us to sleep to say that we're not doing nothing, that we're not offering anything. And Trump is voting against everything that you are promoting.
0: That's
1: that
0: exactly
1: the Democrats
0: right.
1: are promoting. So you just ain't voting against Trump.
0: And he's saying it out loud. I mean, there's no ambiguity. Trump is telling you, I'm going to end your voting rights. You're not getting no police reform under me. You're not going to get the Affordable Care. I mean, it ain't like you got to figure this out.
1: You ain't got to figure it out. So don't try to insult the Democratic voter or the Democratic politician, or the Democratic politician insult the populace to say, well, we got to do more than vote against Trump. Now we got to just vote against Trump.
0: Right.
1: Get him out of here.
0: And if you don't have a problem with him doing all of that, say that. But don't act like there's something wrong with us.
1: Right, that's right. That we're so stupid and we just immature in this political world. And then to the caller who said, ain't nothing, the Democrats said, well, the Democrats ain't did nothing, ain't nothing changed. Well, obviously he don't watch TV and he don't study history.
0: Right.
1: And obviously, he don't know anybody that was born in the 50s, the 30s. He don't have a grandmother that was born in the 20s and the 10s. He don't have great-grandparents that was born in the 1890s. Matter of fact, he don't even know that he's a descendant of a slave. If he say nothing's changed.
0: Right.
1: Because
0: that's
1: if, he,
0: right.
1: if he understood all of that, they would tell him, and he would know that things have changed. Has it changed to the ultimate perfection? No. But then he's trying to tell us that things haven't changed to tell us don't participate. That's what I have an issue with him. He's trying to
0: right.
1: discourage people from participating by implying that your participation has not produced nothing, when he clearly hasn't done his study or opened his eyes to see that it has produced something, maybe not all that we want, but it has produced something.
0: Absolutely.
1: Right? You know Absolutely. What I mean? And I have a problem. I have a problem with the way they present that. I'm going to take your attitude that you came on with in the beginning. We tired of this, and we're going to punch them right back in the mouth.
0: That's right. That's right.
1: The guy's a revolutionary, but he's waiting on the Social Security check.
0: That's right. That's right.
1: Now, thanks a lot, bro.
0: Thank you, as always, wisdom from Brother Jihad. And let me say that the irony of it is, as I think about it, if somebody going to call that's listening on a black radio station, call a black host that leads a black organization and tell me nothing changed. Like,
1: right.
0: we could do this. I mean, come on now. Make it make sense. Make it make sense.
1: You know what I mean? So I'm taking your position. They're either stupid or they're agent. One of the two. Right. I'm just going to blame them. They're just that's stupid right. or they're agent. You know what I mean?
0: One or the other. That's right. Thank you for your call. Let me bring on our co-host every Tuesday for the last hour of the show. He is the senior pastor of the First Corinthian Baptist Church in Harlem, New York. He is also a best-selling author and a member of the National Board of National Action Network, the Reverend Dr. Michael A. Walron. How you doing, Reverend?
2: Pretty good, Reverend Sharpton. How are you today?
0: Doing pretty good. You have been blessed with obviously living in the North, born in the North, and then went to school in the South. You went to Morehouse College. You went to Duke University. As you see them methodically, them being the Republicans, them being the MAGA folks, them being the Trump followers, methodically reverse the Voting Rights Act. Take away districts in the name of redistricting. Has the Supreme Court say that race can no longer be a factor in setting up districts? As one that knows this country from all of its boundaries and all of its regions, how do you read this and how do you expound upon this to our people?
2: Yeah, I think you started right. I think their plan has been methodical and intentional. And I think that they are people that when they have the power, Republicans have shown when you have power, you use it to promote your agenda and your policies. And that's what we're seeing. I can't say that consistently over the past 25 years we've seen that with Democrats, but Republicans for sure. We've seen I told people that they have had plans ready to go. They just haven't had a situation like Trump being president that made it easy to execute. So they've stuck to their plans, stuck to their policies. They haven't changed anything. So it's very intentional. I think though the timing is profound. If you think now we're at a moment right now where 56% of African Americans live in the South and you see power and rights being rolled back impacting the South, you understand the methodical nature of their plan. It has reduced the impact of black political power, period. And they're not hiding it. They're not embarrassed by it. They feel no kind of way about it. And they don't have to because they have the court supporting them. They have the courts on their side, so they can be right in our face, and there's nothing we can do about it if you think about it to a degree. So I think we have to, here's what I tell people, Rev. If you had a fight and you lost the fight and you know that you'll fight this opponent again, the issue is when you lose, you can't spend your time talking about, man, I lost the fight. You got to spend time strategizing for the next fight. And I think that's what we're going to do. I think sometimes when we're preparing, we have a hard time of saying we took an L on this one. We did. Legally, we don't have the courts in our favor. And the challenge is, what do you do when you no longer have the courts on your side, or even remotely close on your side? We forget that when you go through the Civil Rights Movement, the Voting Rights Act, the Civil Rights Act, those things came. If it were not for the court's role in all this, we'd have had purely symbolic victories, but there would have been no structural change in this country, no constitutional change, no institutional change. Now we're in a moment where we're fighting the same fights without the support, potentially, of the courts. And we have to regroup to think about what is the strategy that we ought to take now. We are not engaged in reactionary politics. These laws are not going to change in the next year or so, what they're doing, what their attempt is. But we have to be intentional and just as methodical about how we approach this moment. While we're thinking strategically, there are things we cannot relent on. We cannot relent on turning out the vote for this midterm. We cannot relent on turning out the vote in 2028. But we can do more than one thing at the same time. While we're encouraging to get out the vote for midterms and for 28, we also be thinking about strategically, how do we approach what we're seeing right now? What we see happening in the South right now? What is the approach that needs to yield some level of success? And it takes time. Why? Because unlike 56 years ago, even in the midst of the segregation being as paramount as it was at the time, the court still yielded decisions. Brown v. Board. There were still decisions. There were still laws being put into place. That's not the case now. The only stopgap we have is for the midterm elections. But we see what they're doing in these southern states to try to upend that. So this is a fight where we cannot afford to be disengaged. I heard the conversation before I came on about someone saying, you know, that what has it gotten us? Well, that's pure ignorance. When someone called and said, what has voting gotten us? That means they don't know history at all. They're completely disconnected from history, are not a student of history, and do not see where we are, and we've seen the progress. Well, just because we've seen progress before, and we've seen the rolling back of that progress, doesn't mean we can't see progress again. We surely won't see it if we don't realize the dire straits we're in, the precarious times that we're in right now, and then pool our resources to think strategically, Rev.
0: No, there's no doubt about it. And the fact of the matter is, show you how off base this is and how bigoted it is. The Brown versus the Board of Education case in 1954, which was the first case since Reconstruction that gave blacks equal rights. And it was done by the court of Earl Warren. Earl Warren was a Republican. The chief judge that did Brown versus the Board of Ed was a Republican. Most blacks at that time, many blacks, if not most, were Republican. Jackie Robinson, first black to play baseball, was a Republican. My mother and father were Republicans. They changed and became Democrats when Kennedy stood up for the Civil Rights Act and then Johnson put it through and all of that. I'm talking about my parents. I'm one generation Democrat. And people act like we Democrats because we don't know no better. We Democrats because we do know better. We are with those that are with us. When Earl Warren and the Republicans and that crowd gave us Brown versus Board of Education, we was Republican. Now, to all these brilliant people get on the message board with your trust. Tell me, if I can tell you that Earl Warren, the Chief Justice of the Supreme Court that gave us Brown versus Board of Education, first decision in blacks' favor since Reconstruction, and if I can tell you that my parents were Republicans, Jackie Robinson, the baseball great, was Republican, and that my parents went Democrat when John Kennedy, a Democrat, was elected and stood up for civil rights, and Lyndon Johnson gave us the Civil Rights Act. All you got to do, don't sell no wolf tickets, don't call no name. Tell me what Trump is done and is doing and is announcing he'll do for black folks. It's just that simple. Earl Warren showed me. Tell me what I should change. Don't tell me don't be a Democrat. Tell me why I should be a Republican or a MAGA person. And all this name calling and telling us what I shouldn't do. Tell me what I should do. Make it make sense. Let's take a break. Be right back. Shopton, Wallron, be right back.

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1: It's Sybil Wilkes with what we need to know. Virginia Democrats are taking their fight to the ballot box all the way to the U.S. Supreme Court. State Attorney General Jay Jones is asking the justices to restore a voter-approved map that was designed to hand the party up to four new House seats. This follows the state's high court blocking the map on procedural grounds. Jones argues the ruling overrode the will of the people and insists that blocking the map is a direct violation of federal law. Diplomacy is moving to the Far East as President Trump is departing for China. He'll meet with President Xi at a pivotal moment, especially given that China is Iran's largest trading partner, buying over 80% of their oil. The president isn't going alone. He's bringing along a heavy-hitting squad of CEOs, including Elon Musk and Apple's Tim Cook. On the agenda, trade, Taiwan, and the future of artificial intelligence. Off the coast of California, emergency crews are battling a blaze on an oil rig. A fire and possible explosion at platform habitat forced the evacuation of 26 workers. And while two minor injuries were reported, the fire proved difficult to contain, with Coast Guard ships still blasting the rig with water hours after the initial 7 a.m. call Monday. And in some lighter news, and we need it, with a bit of a serious undertone, Savannah Guthrie is bringing a daily obsession of hers to the small screen. She'll host a new Wordle game show produced by Jimmy Fallon. As she prepares to film this summer, she continues to renew the call for help in finding her mother, Nancy, who police believe was abducted from her Arizona home 3 months ago. To subscribe to my free daily newsletter, please visit SybilWilkes.com. For all the news 24/7, go to News1.com. I'm Sybil Wilkes. Be informed. Be empowered.
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0: 532-5797. Reverend Dr. Michael A. Warron is our co-host. Let's go to Chicago to my buddy there, the activist extraordinaire, the one and only Sister Pam. Sister Pam, you're keeping it real with Sharpton and Warron.
1: Thank you, Reverend Sharpton. I always appreciate those words coming from your mouth as an acknowledgement of what I try to do. And hello to you, Dr. Warron. Appreciate all that you do, both of you. Forgive my voice. I'm still fighting allergies here in Chicago. First and foremost, let's make sure that we're funding the institutions that are doing the work. That would be our churches. Not all of them, but many of them. Find out your pastors who are fighting the good fight, who are doing the work fighting against not only the adjudicated sexual abuser in the White House, but all of the Republicans and everybody that support this. Let's go to our civil rights organizations, the legal defense organizations, NAN, PUSH, NAACP, all of them, Urban League, every last organization that is fighting this fascist regime. And then let's call a thing a thing. This is a fascist regime led by a Hitler-loving person who is in the White House. Now, let me get very specific. Reverend Sharpton, you know I'm about action. If you tell me what to do, give me an assignment, I try to follow it to the best of my ability. So I know that money is a big fight in this. Also, voting. As I'm hearing and listening to different, you know, analyzing, I'm hearing, Reverend Sharpton, we need to count on our voter turnout. Right. We need to up the ante on this. So I don't know, is it possible we can set a goal for 90% black turnout?
0: Yes, we can set the goal. Now we got to go work toward it, but we can still set it. Yes.
1: I'm saying, Reverend Sharpton, let's set the bar high and then let's put out the tactics and strategies to get it done. So you always talk about mass mobilization.
0: Right.
1: What does that look like at a state level, county level, community?

0: community level and block level. You know, I've been in that fight, so I know a lot of that. But we need the strategy. And I know it won't come over the radio because you don't want everybody else to know your strategy.
1: Right.
0: A part of that strategy is working within the Democratic Party. Because let me be clear. I heard your caller talk about policies coming out of this White House. We have a thing in the White House has been accused credibly of rape from a minor.
1: Right.
0: We can't get a full investigation because of the Republican-controlled House of Representatives. So I tend to believe, based on his actions, that he did assault a minor. That is unacceptable. That is enough, personally, for me not to vote for him. Not to mention everything else. We have a person in the White House who hates black people. And you have those who supported that. A time out for black men, women, I don't care, who will support him. We don't have time to waste on that nonsense because we have a lot of work to do. Part of that is raising money.
1: Right.
0: And we've got you know, be on point with that. And then getting the vote out. And lastly, let me talk about this. With the Jewish community, Reverend Sharpton, I had always... long time ago ask you to have a meeting with the Jewish leaders, because I'm not seeing the type of alliance that needs to be present to go against this fascist in the White House.
1: I agree.
0: I'm not seeing, and that's not anti-Semitic, that's me asking the Jewish community and the Italian Americans, who their ancestors have firsthand knowledge with dictators being Hitler and Mussolini.
1: Right.
0: Where is the pressure to fight against that?
1: And now, I have met with various Jewish organization heads, worked with them on some things, but a lot of their community and some of ours won't come, not together. It's about self-interest. Everybody that I have seen that is anti-Semitic was already anti-black. I mean, you're fighting not for me, you're fighting for yourself. And when I make alliances, I'm fighting for me, and therefore I got to fight for others. And I think you're right. I think that there needs to be a very out front, clear message sent. I remember several years ago, and Reverend Walron, you were a part of this, when we had the Minister's March for Justice on the Justice Department when Trump was in the first time. And Rabbi Pesner and others from the American Jewish Reform marched with us, helped lead the march. But they couldn't get others, as many as they wanted. They got others, but not as many as they wanted. And we got about all of our major black ministers. I think that we need to show that kind of alliance, because that, all of us are suffering, and Muslims as well. There's as much Islamophobia that we need to fight at the same time. So I don't think we need to sit up and pick which hate is worse. Hate is wrong, particularly when it's against a group of people based on their race or their religion.
0: Thank you. I appreciate that, Reverend Sharpton. It's not an either or. It's a both and fighting fascism and anybody who supports this regime. We've got to fight back. We have the numbers to do it. So let's get to work. Thank you,
1: all
0: Reverend
1: right.
0: Sharpton.
1: Always good to hear your voice, Sister Pam. Let's take a break. We'll be right back after the break. Sharpton, Walron, be right back.
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8: 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Now, Greg has done an extensive investigation into the recent voting rights irregularities, and he'll discuss the latest Supreme Court ruling and its impact on black voting in the South. But before we hear from Greg, Memphis City Councilman Pearl Walker will also share how the Tennessee State Legislature withdrew Memphis' congressional district and what it means for the Memphis black community. 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

0: Reverend Al Sharpton, Reverend Dr. Michael A. Walron is our co-host. Don't forget Politics Nation with Al Sharpton live at 5 p.m. every Saturday and Sunday. And I want you in these times to really tune in. Last Saturday, we had the congressmen whose districts are being wiped out and their strategy. I had Congressman Benny Thompson from Mississippi, who's a target, and certainly one that we've got to protect. I had Justin Pearson on, who's running in the district, the only black district in Memphis that they wiped out. I'm going to get the people right on in the middle of it so you can hear what they've got to say. So don't miss any weekend of Politics Nation with Al Sharpton live at 5 p.m. Eastern Time in and on MS Now, on MS Now. You that in the New York, New Jersey, Connecticut area, meet me or beat me to the Saturday Action Rally. We are meeting temporarily at the historic Mother Amy Zion Church, 137th Street and Lenox Avenue, 9 a.m. to 11 a.m. And we'll just be there in about 2.5 weeks. During the break just now, I call. And much of what needs to be done to get us ready to move in our new building, we're about a week off from repairs, and then we get the certificate of occupancy, which you have to get when you change owners. And then we're in there probably in about 2 Saturdays, as well as our administrative office, crisis center, and other clubs. So you can watch the rally if you're not in New York, Saturday from 9 to 11. If you're not in New York, you can watch it live on Impact Television, live on YouTube/NAN, live on www.nationalactionnetwork.net. And added last week, we're on the AME Zion channel. So you got no excuse to miss the rally. And we get the numbers from our media here, JT Charles, the thousands. We were like at over 10,000 during the broadcast. It is your support that we need. Reverend Dr. Walron, give me what is going on at HBC, Lord have mercy, at FCBC. I'm thinking of the colleges, at FCBC.
1: I know, that's right. Hey, I'm an HBCU grad, so it's fine with me.
0: Right.
1: But, no, we're moving along, Rev. I will say we're getting ready for a celebration this year in a couple of weeks. One, I'm not a big one about celebrating certain things, but this for me is a milestone. So we're having a celebration for my 55th birthday, Rev.
0: Wow.
1: So Rev, when you met me, I came in at 33 years old. So
0: that's right. That's right. Wow. So, I've known you that long. Wow.
1: Yes, sir. 55 and two. And then in this is the beginning of some of the celebration, but then this year we're also celebrating, for me, 30 years I've been a pastor this year total.
0: Mm-hmm.
1: So this is 30. I started.
0: That's a long roll.
1: Mm-hmm.
0: Well, you tell the committee to invite me. I got to be there for your birthday.
1: Yes, sir. Yes, sir.
0: I got to be there. All right. Mm-hmm. Let me go. Everybody asked me about it. I'm glad to see on the board Mrs. Richardson and Chevy Tace. My friend, Miss Richardson, we've been missing you.
2: Yes. Am I there?
0: You are on, yes, ma'am.
2: Oh, yes, sirree. Hi, Rev, I've missed you, so I've been traveling, you know. You know I have a large clan. Not that mean clan, but my family's clan.
0: Okay, all right.
2: I just wanted to make Rev understand now. I ain't going there. where I'm from, it was constant. You know, in the South, like the Reverend Warren was saying, in the South, blacks had to go to hell. Jim Crow, you know, and before that, I mean, the time of the Civil War and a black surge. And then today, this man, everybody's calling him the PRES, you know, he's not that to me. He's a fool. And he's misguiding people. He's having all these people believe him that's in his camp, that he is this righteous, white, German descended person. And, you know, a lot of those people are from German descent. They're Anglo-Saxons. But yet we want to pick on one little person, you know, to say that he is the one that's causing all the problem. And, Reb, I think you would agree that Bernie is not just, you know, he's not causing the problem with the overall of what Anglo people do. He's Jewish. He's not a part of German descent and all these other people. He may be, because we did have German Jews, but I mean, they're not German. And this man is evil. He's a German. And I'm not saying that this country, Germany, is evil, but I'm saying some of those people in Germany still believe that crap, that white supremacy and white people are better. And because, and you know, the late Neely Fuller, you know, Reb, I told you about the man, that'd be 97, remember?
0: I do.
2: And he talked about it. You know, this man was warning us, and he was saying such great things, Neely Fuller. He said that with the drop of a hat, or a blink of an eye, you can see the truism of what these people are about. You know, because that's how they made it up. They made it up in their minds that white will take over. White color, the pigment of their skin, will rule nations. And that's what they set out to do ever since this thing that they call Christopher Columbus and all this crap and all the back then doing this. And we have black people that were doing great things even before the so-called Columbus and all these idiots, that the Balboa and all these people that our children had to manifest to believe from white schools, like these public schools. That's the crap they had in books. Christopher Columbus, Balboa. You know, and I even questioned this man, Benjamin Franklin, because they said he had so many talents. But what about our black people that were great? George Washington Carver.
0: Right.
2: Frederick Douglass. But they don't want to, you know, you will see documents where some nights I'm still up because I'm cleaning the kitchen and stuff, and David's asleep. And I look at these documents that come on real early in the morning. I said, yeah, they're going to do that to where they don't want whites to see it, to bring it on at 2 and 1 in the morning about Frederick Douglass. And, you know, that's how they do. They're, you know, it's by design they target black people. It's by their design that they don't want their children, their white offspring children, to see it. And these very high schools where these white children, these white, where they go, these prep schools or whatever they're called, where they get the best education, they're not filling their minds with black history and black this and the greatness of black people. They're pushing white supremacy education to where these white children only will be the leaders, and they want to knock black men down, black women down. And, you know, a lot of our sisters need to wake up, because a lot of them are going to keep quiet about other black sisters who take that oath with Donald Trump. You know? And when I look at them sitting up there smiling and being on Donald Trump's staff, you don't hear our sisters complaining about these women, because they're women, they're sisters as far as they're concerned. No, they need to speak out about them too, because they're a part of that network. Because they know they're getting great salaries, and you know how people, if they want to get great salaries, they can keep their mouth shut and just go along with the program. So, you know, we have to wake up, and Dr. Warren is right. Well, you know, we've got to change some of the strategies. I'm not saying we should change Dr. King's. No, that's the input. But I'm saying other strategies, Reb, I think you would agree, we need to make new ones to get off certain bases that
0: I
2: feel.
0: Well, I think that, and glad to hear from you. Thank you for your call. I got another call. But I think that each strategy and tactic, Dr. Walron, must meet the time in which you're in. So, and we're in a time now of social media. We're in a time of cable television. we're in a time of AI. I've challenged some of the AI companies that they need to underwrite in our community and churches AI usage, not fighting about the regulations. That's their government thing. I'm talking about we need to know how to use this because our kids are using it and there's information. We're in a different era. So you obviously can't just do Dr. King's tactic. They didn't have cell phones when Dr. King was out. So I think obviously we must put our strategies, Reverend Warren, in to fit the time in which we live.
1: Mm-hmm. No, I agree 100%. As she said about abandoning Dr. King's strategy, well, Dr. King's strategy was in the 50s and 60s, as you alluded, it's a different time. I think some of it is that what we see where successes have been, we often want to repeat it without being cognizant that the times are completely different. New times call for new measures, new ways of engaging, using technology differently. But we can't abandon the fight at all completely. We have to just develop new strategy. And that's why I said it takes time, because we cannot engage in this moment in reactionary politics. You can't engage in reactionary tactics. And I think we've seen why we can't. As you said, it's one thing that they've been methodical on the right, but they've not only been methodical, they have had something I've talked about for years, sustained engagement. They have not relented on any of these issues until they got the outcome they wanted.
0: That's
1: whether
0: right.
1: It is Roe v. Wade, whether it is affirmative action, whether it is DEI, or now voting rights, they have been committed for decades to roll these things back, to reverse them, and they finally saw it. So there was no quit. They didn't change the agenda. They didn't change the lines. So we have to understand that same kind of commitment. Listen, we're here because there are people who are committed to a particular strategy connected to freedom that never saw the freedom but gave their life for it. In other words, we have to be content with, no, we may not see it, but that should not lessen our commitment to it. Period.
0: All right. Thank you, Ms. Richardson. Let me also say this in closing, that we I like what you said. We may not see it. And those that fought before us, they didn't see it either. But they fought knowing that we could see it if we kept up the fight. So we owe it to them and to our children to pass that on, that we gonna make whatever it is we inherited, we're going to sustain it, and we're going to do more so that our children and our children's children will see things that we didn't see. That's what they call human progress. Let me thank Reverend Dr. Michael A. Warren. Let me thank all of you that called in, listened in, you that called in and couldn't get through but hung in there anyhow. Remember, whatever you do, wherever you go, however you feel, tell somebody, tell anybody, tell everybody. Reverend Al told you personally, keep it real. Keep it real. Keep it real. I'll talk to you tomorrow. Keep it real.

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1: It's Sybil Wilkes with what we need to know. It's primary day, or as I like to call it, voting day. Voters in Nebraska and West Virginia are heading to the polls to decide their picks for the Senate, the House, and the governor's mansion. In Nebraska, Republican Senator Pete Ricketts is the heavy favorite to cruise to victory, while West Virginia's Democratic Senator Shelley Moore Capito faces a crowded field of five primary challengers. President Trump is floating a major move to help your wallet at the pump, with gas hitting a national average of $4.52 a gallon. He says he may ask Congress to suspend the 18-cent federal gas tax. Also predicting that once the war in Iran ends, oil prices will drop like a rock, according to the president. For now, we wait and see if Congress will act on that potential relief. In Southern California, a former mayor is facing a decade in prison after admitting she was a secret agent for China. Eileen Wang, the former mayor of Arcadia, California, pleaded guilty to using a fake news website to spread pro-Beijing propaganda. Wang admitted the Chinese government would tell her what to post, including articles denying human rights abuses. She then reported user data back to Chinese officials. And the box office has a clear winner in the battle of the sequels. The Devil Wears Prada 2 strutted to the top spot with a $43 million weekend, narrowly beating out Mortal Kombat 2. Meanwhile, the Michael Jackson biopic is still moonwalking its way through the charts, holding strong in third place. To subscribe to my free daily newsletter, please visit SybilWilkes.com. For all the news 24/7, go to News1.com. I'm Sybil Wilkes. Be informed. Be empowered.
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1: I'm Sally, a volunteer at United Way. I'm asking people around the neighborhood what they think this place needs. Excuse me. Hi. 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
16: I'm always excited to talk to our guest this morning. She is the commissioner of the Chicago Department of Public Health. It is none other than Dr. Ige. Dr. Ige, good morning.
17: Hey, Rufus. It's good to be here again with you, my friend. Thank you for having me.
16: No, it's always great to be here with you. Let's talk about... Every month, there's something special. And this month, we're talking about healthy homes, which really fits in because we used to call spring break cleanup week. So thinking about April being Healthy Homes Month, let's talk about that. And particularly this whole issue around lead poisoning in children. Why is that a public health issue?
17: Thank you, Rufus. In public health, we're always interested in things that affect a lot of people. That is why it is public. You know, if it affects just one person or two people, then it's not a big deal. But if it affects a lot of people, then it is a public health issue. And lead is one of those things. And the reason why I am worried is that every year since I have started in my role as commissioner, I receive reports for more than 1,000 children that have been detected with elevated blood levels in their blood. That's lead poisoning, more than 1,000 each year. So I am not happy with that number. And lead, you know, is a metal, is a toxic metal, and it causes a range of health problems, especially in young children. So today I just want to talk about that so that families know what to do. I really want these numbers to come down. And the problem with lead is that when lead is absorbed in the body, it can cause damage to the brain and vital organs. So every single organ in the body can be affected by lead. But I am most worried about the brain. Lead can affect the kidneys, it can affect the nerves, it can affect the blood. But lead can cause slowed growth and development, learning and behavioral problems, hearing and speech problems, lower IQ, decreased ability to pay attention. All these numbers, oh, attention deficit, oh, the kids cannot focus in school, the kids are not doing well in school, they're not cut out for school. Sometimes it is because they have been exposed to lead. Oh, the children are not paying attention. They are hyperactive. Oh, they are a troublemaker. And people label, especially black kids, as untrainable and uneducable. And it is because they are living in homes that are where they have been exposed to lead. So this is really important for me because it leads to so much long-term impact and harm that can permanently impact this child's life, not just the physical health, but their prospects and economic, you know, opportunities in life. So, and another thing that bothers me is the wide disparities that we see, that a lot of these issues are coming from the communities of color, from the South Side and the West Side, from Black communities. That is a problem. As much as fivefold difference in lead exposure across Chicago neighborhoods. So this is why it is a public health problem. Too many kids are being exposed. The impact is so serious, and it is concentrated in our communities. And so I am here to talk about it.
16: You know, Dr. Ige, I feel the passion that you shared in all these things and understand truly, fully why. I'm glad we're having the conversation because there hasn't been a lot of discussion about lead recently, and there needs to be. So talk to us then about why children are at higher risk of lead poisoning, because that's specifically where you went to.
17: Yes. Now, think about it. When you have a baby, you know, you carry them around and then they start to crawl around. And once they start to crawl around, you can't stop them. They're crawling everywhere. They're on the ground. And you know the reflex is from the mouth, from the hand to the mouth. Everything goes to the mouth. And so infants and especially toddlers put things in their mouth. They hold objects and put it in their mouth. And many times these things, if you live in the homes where lead is a problem, it can be contaminated with lead because lead most often is like in the dust, and they're more likely to be exposed than older children. So again, because they're at that stage where they touch everything, they're on the ground, they're putting things in their mouth, that is one factor. Number two is that the blood-brain barrier for children, it is more porous. Things can get from the blood to the brain easier when you're still a child. As you grow older, that blood-brain barrier becomes tighter and it is less difficult for things to get into your brain. But when you're still young, especially under the age of five, you know, the things that get into the blood very easily get into the brain. And the challenge here is that you don't immediately see an impact. These things that I was describing, people don't know that it is lead. They don't say, oh, this is just a difficult child. This is just a troublemaker. So lead exposure in children is often difficult to see. And they don't immediately show symptoms or look sick. So from the toddler age until the age of five, when the body is developing, this is the time when we really need to be sensitive. And what we recommend is that children are tested at 12 months, at 24 months, and at 36 months to detect in their blood, is there any lead present? And that is the conversation today, because we don't see it immediately. So we have to screen for it, we have to test for it, and at these milestones, 12 months, 24 months, 36 months, so that if we detect lead at that time, we can you know, deal with it immediately. And that is the other reason why I'm here today, because again, testing in our communities is quite low. So lead poisoning is high and testing for lead poisoning is low. And that we need to do something about.
16: Well, let's do something about it, Dr. EA. How can people, now that you're sharing this information, don't know why people aren't getting it tested, don't know if it's part of a normal pediatric examination or not, but mm-hmm. where can children go? Where can parents go to get these wellness checks for their children?
17: Every pediatrician is supposed to offer it. We are also working on programs this year to do mobile testing and bring testing to the communities in starting from summer, because we want to make it easy for children to be tested. For children who are going to early childhood centers, they also will get a reminder to get the children tested for lead, etc. But your child's pediatrician should be able to offer the lead screening, and it's supposed to be part of the routine wellness check. We actually have a video on our website that can help, you know, parents know what to expect at a wellness check. So we don't want people to only go to their provider when a child is sick. And I know it's extremely difficult to carve out the time, but when these children are young, it is important to check and see that everything is okay, just so that we can catch it on time. Don't wait until they're sick. And this is why it's wellness check. Is my child doing okay? Is everything functional? Oh, my child has delayed speech. My child is not speaking yet. My child is not crawling yet. Don't just say, oh, they're just slow. It could be lead exposure. Mm-hmm. So go get them tested, and don't wait until the child is sick to go into the pediatrician and do your wellness check. It is a very straightforward check. It's tiny prick. They test the blood. If there is lead there, we start, you know, to kick into action.
16: Now, Dr. Ige, I guess you mentioned a couple things. One, parents often don't have time, but there's the old adage, an ounce of prevention is worth a pound of cure. So what it takes going forward is nothing compared to what you can do if you can stop it in the first place. You also mentioned a video that's on your website. I suspect if people go to chicago.gov and look up lead poisoning prevention, they can find it right there.
17: Yeah. Right.
16: Okay. Now, you also mentioned how prevalent this is in our community. Talk about why that is. What are the sources of lead exposure?
17: Yes. So when I say that this is concentrated in the west side and community areas on the west side and the south side, it is because those are the areas where we have old stock homes. Homes that were built before 1978. By 1978, lead paint was banned. You cannot use lead paint in the homes anymore. So these, you know, paints that have lead in it are usually in homes from 1978 and homes that have not been renovated for a long time. And so that is when lead paint was banned. So homes that were older than that, especially when the paint is peeling and cracking. If you look at some windows painted white and they start to peel and crack, we see many of these things. We don't pay attention to them, but what happens is these things fall to the ground. It flakes, the children crawl around, and they put their hand in their mouth. This is often how this happens. Nearly 90% of Chicago's housing stock was built before 1978 when lead paint was banned. So that is the number one factor. Now, lead can also be found in water pipes. There's been a lot of, you know, concern about that since the Flint incident. Chicago Water Department does a lot of work to ensure that the water is safe. From the work that we do and the children that are reported to us, most often, in more than 90% of the cases, the lead is from paint and not from water. Lead can also be found in some products and toys. Some people who are immigrant families who have toys made in other countries where lead is not banned, they may have some toys that is painted with lead-based paint that they can put in their mouth. Sometimes that happens. There are some industries like glasswork that parents may bring lead home through their work clothes, etc. So if you work in glass with glass or lead based product. It is always helpful to leave your workloads at work and not bring it home. But most of the cases of lead poisoning reported to CDPH are due to lead paint. And so what we recommend, if your home was built before 1978, especially if you have any part of your home with peeling paint, please talk to your child provider about your lead your child's lead testing. 12 months, 24 months, 36 months, age 1, age 2, and age 3. If you live in those kind of homes, if there is lead at all in your child's blood, we will be able to help with fixing the homes if you cannot afford to do so. So, but the first step is look at your home. Is it old? Was it built before 1978? Step two, do you have any peeling paint? Step three, do you have a child that is under the age of 5? If the answer to all of this is 3, please schedule your lead test as soon as possible, just so that we can do something about the child ASAP. We don't want them to get to school and then they said, oh, they can't cope with kindergarten. We set them back. We send them to alternative schools. Oh, they can't cope in school. Many of these things are due to factors that could have been prevented and treated if we had caught them early.
16: You know, Dr. Ike, my son used to say my mom lived on the old-fashioned part of town. And, you know, when I'm looking at this and you said homes built before 1978, mm-hmm. it appears that nearly most of Chicago's housing stock was built before 1978. So this is a concern in so many places, particularly, as you point out, if there hasn't been any rehab in the house, because then that peeling paint is going to be there and going mm-hmm. to be an issue. Obviously, the work that you all do there, the Chicago Department of Public Health, one, in elevating these things and also providing assistance is really what's most important in these mm-hmm. cases. Talk about the support that CDPH provides to families in this area.
17: Yes, so I will start from step three. So a child goes to a pediatrician, that child is tested, they find that there is elevated blood lead levels. That hospital sends a notification to CDPH and say, we have found a child with lead poisoning. And then our nurses, public health nurses, are assigned as for case management. So what we do is reach out to the family, try and figure out the source of the lead. So we'll do a home visit, look around the house, find whatever it is that, and we test all of these things to find out which one of it has lead. And once we discover the source of the lead, we will start planning how to remediate the source of the lead. The nurse will continue to follow up this child for up to 6 months, testing to make sure that the blood lead level is cleared and that the source of the lead is completely removed, so there will be no future exposure. So they do social developmental assessment. They check the child's social skills. They check the child's developmental assessment. They do nutritional counseling. They make referrals for any additional services that the family may need. Then we pass it on to the lead building inspector. So the nurses do the physical examination and all the healthcare. And then we have building inspectors and engineers who will then be assigned to fix the source of the lead. Now, we don't have funding to do this for everybody, but for low-income families, we will be able to do the remediation ourselves. We spend as much as $21,000 per home fixing and renovating the homes, and we were able to do more than 200 last year. For some homes, they may not qualify for, you know, our actual remediation. They may be eligible for a grant. We help them to fill out the application for the grant. If it is a rented apartment, we work with the landlord to fix it. And if the landlord has the funding and doesn't comply, we take them to court. So I think we had about 20 court cases last year. We are very serious about this lead issue. So those are the options that are available to us to ensure that homes are safe.
16: Well, it's good you're doing this and good you take it to that extent for all the reasons that you just suggested. Dr. Ige, are there any other recommendations that you have for a healthy home?
17: So lead is one of our priorities. Make sure your home is lead safe. That is one of the tips for healthy homes. But there are other ways that the homes can be made safe, especially if you have children. So I will give you 8 points. Damp homes. That means something is leaking somewhere. There is a pipe in the wall that is leaking and the home is damp. Some of this, you know, there are these Dollar Tree things that are like calcium salts that attract dampness. If you put that in your home and you see water in that thing, your home is damp. Damp homes attract mites. They attract cockroaches. They attract rodents, and they help mold to grow. When people see mold, they worry about asthma and respiratory infections. Cockroaches, all of these things can also contribute to asthma. But the most important thing is identifying the source of the leak. Something is leaking somewhere if you're feeling damp netting in your home. So checking roofing, siding, plumbing leaks is always important. Making sure windows and doors are weathertight. Proper drainage, clearing standing water. If you're renting, renters have rights in Chicago. Landlords are obligated to fix these issues when they're identified. And if your landlord is not fixing these issues, please call 311 and the Department of Building will follow up. Number two, pests and exposure to contaminants. We're busy. People are just busy. But dust, allergens, irritants, we see such high rates of asthma. Cleaning the house is so important, but use non-toxic cleaning agents. Some people use agents that even trigger the asthma because the smell is so strong and some of those chemicals irritate your throat. So if you can find non-toxic cleaning products, and please check on our website, we have some recommendations to ensure that you can use safe cleaning products. Number three, pests, holes, cracks in the wall, rodents, roaches, they are big contributors to asthma. So please, and also avoid dangerous pesticides. If you're not sure what to use, please check our website and also consult with a professional pest control if possible. Ventilation is important. It's winter, we keep everything closed. Now it's spring, it is important for people to get out of the home every once in a while, but also to ventilate.

0: owners, when they're buying, to evaluate for these things and be sure that these homes are safe. And two things that I will add here that people don't always pay attention to is tobacco smoke and also combustion of gas. Indoor air pollution is a big factor in asthma. So burning wood in the home, even natural gas, we encourage people to use electric stoves when possible, you know, because anything that involves burning just leaves things in the air, and we call them particulate matter. They go down your nose, they go down your throat, they go into your lungs, and they sit there and they start to irritate your lungs, and people start having all kinds of problems as a result of that. Your lungs don't function well, then your heart starts to struggle because your lungs oxygenate your blood, and then the heart is pumping harder because the blood is not oxygenated. And so the lung problem leads to heart problems, leads to all kinds of things, especially if you're pregnant, you know. So the home is just sort of an important factor in staying healthy. So those are some tips that we have. Again, mothers, you know, you love these children. They are your babies. One of the best things you can do for your babies is get them their wellness check. 12 months, 24 months, 36 months. It makes a whole lot of difference.
1: All really, really good information. April is Healthy Home Month. We just got direct information from our Commissioner of the Department of Public Health, Dr. Ige, as she always does, trying to keep us safe, keeping us well before things happen so that we don't have the same kind of breakouts that we had before you got here. Dr. Ige, always a pleasure to talk to you. Always feels like you've saved some lives whenever we have this conversation.
0: Thank you. Thank you. I hope I come back and tell you that the numbers of lead poisoning has reduced. I want that number to get down to zero. 1,000 is far too many children being reported to us every year. So I'm happy that we have this opportunity to get the word out.
1: Amen to that. Thank you, Dr. Ige. We'll be back with more next time. Appreciate you.
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3: And I have the privilege to break some special news. I woke up to the most blessed news and I said, amen, amen, amen. That's right. I was so excited. My heart was so warm and filled to learn that it is official. And I asked Soror to hold tight as Madam President, CEO of the Chicago Urban League, because this was so equally important for the world to hear something good, a good thing. A good thing has happened to the city of Chicago right here for the national headquarters of the Rainbow Coalition. That's right. Yusuf Jackson is officially serving as the CEO, and he is here to join the Cleopatra Show. How are you, Yusuf?
4: Good morning. I'm doing well. Thank you so much for having me. I'm honored to be with another esteemed guest. It's an honor. Thank you so much. And, you know, I didn't know that article was running today. So you kind of were one of the few people in the morning who told me that it had run. And I'm honored. I want to say first, if I can, just offer a thank you to Chicago and to your listeners for all of the prayers and condolences and the sweet Instagram reels and videos they've shared and words and comments they've shared about my father and my family during this period of transition. We have been held up by the strength of your prayers and commitment, and we can't thank you enough for supporting us through this hard time. It's a gracious time because in my life, my father built bridges of justice and service. And through his transition, he continues to build bridges for us. And so I'm honored to step in the footsteps. I can't step in his shoes. His feet were bigger than mine, but I'm honored to follow in his footprints and to blaze some of the new trails because he gave us a playbook for justice and service. So thank you so much for having me and recognizing this honor and the faith that he put in me along with the board of directors.
3: Absolutely. And I got a boatload too. I'm going to be swimming ashore. I made it very clear for whomsoever is to lead, I am there to follow, and I will follow you because we're going to push on for excellence. In fact, I am rocking a hoodie in tribute to your father, the late, great Reverend Jesse Lewis Jackson, because I just believe in excellence. And when I am in the building, I'm around folks, black folks that are sincere, white folks that are sincere, brown folks that are sincere, and making this world better than we found it.
4: Well, I tell you, my father, you know, obviously was an example for

0: us and the family, but it was an example to Chicago, an example to the world for all of us who have taken any leadership lessons from him, who have been benefited by his service. We all miss him and are all grateful for the legacy that he offered to us in justice and in service. I will tell you, one thing he insisted that we do is continue to work. And so I will say it has been very challenging emotionally to be able to bifurcate the grief and the sense of loss that we've had. At the same time, the insistence, his insistence, that we keep working. The work we're doing is more important now than ever before. I'll offer that at the Rainbow Push Coalition, we are retooling. We are adding new staff and more staff, buttressing some of the work we do so that we can be more of service and be more resilient and be a better organization than ever. He's left us a playbook, and now it's up to us to fulfill it. Right now, we're facing tremendous threats to the gains we've made since 1964, 65, and 68. The gaps in our economics, in our education, our health and welfare, our life expectancy continue to widen in spite of all the great work that we've done in the civil rights movement. And so, as Thomas Jefferson says, and I've said this a lot of times, the price of liberty is eternal vigilance. And if a slaveholding, gentrified writer of the Declaration of Independence can say that in all of his wealth in human bodies and in cotton and in tobacco would say that for him to have success, it requires eternal vigilance. I will promise you, my brothers and sisters, that we've got to take very seriously our education and our commitment to expand this democracy, because it takes eternal vigilance from him. You can imagine what it takes for us. And so I'm going to encourage us to fight on and never give up hope. But we're finding that these are uncharted territories in the last 60 years. But we have the footprint. We're going to have to mobilize. We're going to have to use the blessings that God gave us. One of those blessings, as Dr. King said, is in this country, we have the right to protest. So we've got to get off of our knees and onto our feet and fight for our economic rights and our civil rights. If we're not expanding civil rights, we're losing it. Let me just offer you this. I had the opportunity to take a group of 250 people, Haitians, Laotians, Somalis, from Chicago, from Washington, D.C. area, the DMV, and from Minneapolis. And we met down for the Selma Jubilee, and we walked across the Edmund Pettus Bridge. My message to them was the civil rights advocates who first took this journey in March of 1965 should not be a shrinking group of civil rights advocates, my father, John Lewis, Dr. King, Andy Young, and many, many others. We're a growing group. If you're right now sitting in the lobby at Cook County Jail and working to register inmates who don't have felonies, if you are working downstate in Illinois to pass the voter empowerment bill where you have a voter registration card in one hand upon graduation and a diploma in another, you're a voting rights advocate. And I encourage you to come with us, because we're going to come more to Selma, and take that walk across the bridge. Baptize yourself in the movement of voting rights advocacy. But voting rights advocates are growing, not shrinking. We're all fighting this fight together. And we've got to see ourselves not as individuals, but as a collective working to gain and defend civil rights.
1: Well, one thing about it, I am so confident that you are going to be superb, because it is a community. One thing about PUSH is that it's a family. So one thing about family, I am here to make sure you excel, because your success is our success and is success of generations to come of leaders under your tutelage. And I thank God for the journey. And I thank God to be there and be present through the movement, because in order for us to build a movement, we have to move towards it. And too many people ask this question, where do we go from here? Let me tell you about PUSH. It's enough room and enough work that you can come and sit in and get involved and do. So tell us about our Saturday morning forum and what we ought to be.
0: Let me offer you this first. I will say that I have been working with Mark Morial from the Urban League. I've had the opportunity to meet a number of Urban League heads around the country. And one of the partnerships that we were early to forge, and this has not been announced broadly yet, is the Rainbow Push Coalition working hand in hand with the Urban League. We've known the Morial family for years. They've done great work. Blessed family of teachers and educators. Blessed brother Dutch Morial, civil rights attorney and former mayor of New Orleans, brother beloved. Mark is doing a fantastic job with the organization, so I want to thank the Urban League for the work that they do, and I look forward to a partnership with the Rainbow Push Coalition and the Urban League. Saturday morning, 52 Saturdays a year, we are there with our community message. Please come. Please join us. Let's learn together. Let's grow together. After the meetings, we'll have protests together to fight for our rights. Also, June 10 through 13, Fulfilling the American Promise to Its People, our annual conference in Chicago, June 13th, Fulfilling the American Promise to Its People, www.rainbowpush.org. Can I offer a little bit about that conference, Cleopatra?
1: Sure, sure.
0: As we approach the 250th anniversary of the birth of our nation, there are promises made. We hold these truths to be inevitable, we hold these truths to be self-evident, that we're all endowed by our Creator with inalienable rights, life, liberty, and pursuit of justice. That commitment made in exchange for our fidelity to form this union, that commitment was not kept. You can't keep that commitment half slave and half free. So we're going to go over that. And then with Jim Crow, the gaps created in our education, our academics, our life expectancy, our health and welfare, our housing ownership, those gaps were supposed to be bridged by the civil rights legislation. They weren't. So we're going to gather in Chicago June 10 through 13 to soberly go over the promises made and the promises yet to be fulfilled, develop legislation together, and promote that legislation, and also vote a registration drive throughout the summer to try to win the House back and perhaps the Senate in November.
1: Well, one thing about it, I look forward to us pushing on for excellence and being there present this Saturday morning for our newly cemented CEO. That's right, Yusuf D. Jackson is on the live line with me, so please give him his flowers. You heard him. I about broke the news to him that the news was out here, because I'm a well-read, your favorite millennial, and I'm keeping up with everything and anything when it comes to Black excellence, and I'm so proud of you. So thank you so much.
0: Thank you so much. I will tell you, as I said, let's do this together. It's going to take all of us. I'm not my father. I won't do it the way he did it. He was an amazing voice, a loud one, and a beautiful figure that was recognizable. We don't have those, but we have the playbook. And so it's going to take each of us rebuilding step by step, learning to trust each other, commit to each other, and have integrity with each other, build coalition, and work together. And that is the way we're going to spread this concept of civil rights throughout the country, through Black people and good white people of conscience.
1: Well, there it is. I'm going to let you get back to it, and I'll see you all Saturday. That's right, at the Push Forum, and we're pushing for excellence right here at the national headquarters for the Rainbow Push Coalition. Thank you so much, Yusuf, for stopping by the Cleopatra Show.
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2: 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Kristen Mitchell. Kristen, welcome back to WVON.
3: Great to be on WVON. Thanks for playing me in with Aloe Black. I appreciate that.
2: Tell everybody. He's the man. A lot is going on, and I know we've had conversations before just personally. You've joined on with J.B. Pritzker as Lieutenant Governor. That's a nice person to grab on to. Hang on to as many billionaires as you can in the process. But JB is a good guy.
3: Yes,
2: and JB is a good guy. I knew JB even before he ran for governor. But you're now here in this position, which opens up a number of opportunities as the future goes. Still a young man. You're still a young, not a gray hair on
3: his head.
2: Turning 40
3: this year. And a little bit of gray in the beard, but you know, I feel good about it.
2: He's turning 40. Okay, I'm going to leave that. I'm on a 9, and I'm not going any further than this one because it's just what it is. But let's do this, Christian, at the beginning. Who is Christian Mitchell?
3: Christian Mitchell is Debbie Gist's son, is James Gist's grandson. You know, my mother and my grandfather really are my favorite people. They define my life. They're my heroes. So I'm in Chicago now, live in Bronzeville, bought a condo there, have been south since I came to the University of Chicago in 2004, but I grew up out in the western suburbs, Maywood and Westchester. And as I said, my mother and grandparents were my hero. My dad left when I was very, very young. And my mother was a nurse for 38 years, retired from Rush University Hospital downtown. And I had a pretty normal life, Rufus, until I was about 9 years old. And then everything, like so many families in our community in America, it all changed with one sudden crisis. And, you know, my mother got breast cancer. She later beat it. My grandfather went from second to third stage congestive heart failure. And my grandmother went from dementia to full-blown Alzheimer's. And all of a sudden, you know, while the kids were worried about prom, I was worried about making sure my grandparents got the care they need. I got a job. And that was really my origin story. And the reason I'm in public service, the reason I went to community organizing, is I found out my story was actually pretty common, that there were people who had worked all their lives and still, with one sudden crisis, found themselves on the brink. And that's really what's inspired my career. That's what kept me from doing what I wanted to do, which was be a big sports lawyer and get a 69 Stingray Corvette, was what was I going to do about the folks who look like me who didn't have the opportunities that I did. That was the challenge of my grandfather, the challenge of my mentors. And that's what really brought me into politics and organizing and has brought me to the place I am now.
2: So it seems like it's our crisis. It's healthcare, because what you just talked about with your mom and your grandfather really is about healthcare.
3: That's right.
2: And what happens when people can't afford it? What happens when it comes suddenly, which it always does? And how do you deal with those things, which are prevalent in our community for a lot of reasons? In the work that you've been able to do at this point, you became an organizer pretty early on.
3: Very early, 2008. It was my first job out of school. It was this guy, Barack Obama, who had done it. And, you know, that's kind of my political Michael Jordan. So I really wanted to do. I was so inspired by his example. And again, from the things that I'd seen growing up, that's where I started my career.
2: Christian, you keep telling me how young you are, man, when Barack Obama is that guy, you know, Barack Obama being not even a younger contemporary, if you will, but a good one to watch and a good one to roll with, obviously, because of what he was able to do and what we can see now by how impactful what he did was. Yeah. and what it took for him to get there. When you think about yourself, and you went from, you were in Westchester, Maywood, and then you went to University of Chicago.
3: Yeah.
2: I'm going to just take a wild guess and think there aren't a whole lot of people from Maywood who end up at University of Chicago.
3: No, I don't think there are. But I think there should be.
2: And I don't disagree with that at all. How did you end up being one of those who actually did?
3: You know, my mom worked hard. My grandfather worked. My grandfather had an eighth grade education. He was a sergeant in the U.S. Army. He was a union steel worker at Reynolds Metal Company right off the Stevenson Expressway. My grandfather always said, man, listen, you go to school till they throw you out. I didn't, and my life was much harder for it. And my mother, I'll tell a quick story. She's going to hate that I told this story on the air, because she doesn't love it. But, you know, when I was in high school, I was taking, I think, junior level Spanish as a freshman, and I got a real bad grade on a quiz, like a 75 or something like that. And I came home, and my mother said, I'm just disappointed. I know you can do better. And I studied really hard for my next one. I got a 97. And I came home and showed it to my mom. I said, hey, like, look at the improvement. And my mom said, you know, we're missing 3 points here. Did we not need them? Did life get easier for black men in America? And I was like, okay. And that was my mom. It really was, I believe in you, but I'm going to hold you to an incredibly high standard. And that standard is what got me to where I am. So it really is a credit to her parenting, two really great teachers that I had in high school. My high school English teacher, Angela Fredrickson, was one of my first people who invested in me and told me that I could really be something special. And so it's the teachers along the way, it's the tutors, the mentors, it's my faith community and you know, my faith in God to get me through difficult times. You combine all those things, and that really is why I am where I am.
2: Which high school did you go to?
3: St. Joseph, Hoop Dreams.
2: Heard about Ping School. Oh, yes. Yeah. Isaiah Thomas or somebody,
3: yep,
2: went there or something about that. Mm-hmm. We're talking with Christian Mitchell. He is the Democratic candidate nominee for lieutenant governor. Getting to know much more about him and his journey to come to this point. Christian, we can't miss the fact, and you don't have to respond to this, I just want to make sure we all understand what's out here and why it's so important that people get to know you, because you will be in a very pivotal position here in the state of Illinois. Clearly, we've had lieutenant governors before. We've had lieutenant governors with higher aspirations, excited about Juliana Stratton and her ascension as the Democratic nominee for Senate. There's also been a lot of conversation about the governor and what his future may be, which really, all these things, one, you're engaged, you're brilliant, you're young, and so there's going to be a lot that goes on from where you are. You're making moves now to really get out and help people know who Christian Mitchell is and what it is that moves you. And it's really important to see, know, and do that. What do you think you can do from the position that you'll be in? Because Lieutenant Governor, I don't know that it's necessarily defined. Yeah. It becomes defined by who you are, what you do, and what the proclivities of the governor are.
3: Yeah.
2: What is it that you would like to do in this position?
3: Well, let me give you two answers. I mean, one, I was honored when JB asked me to step in. You had my dear friend, Lieutenant Governor Stratton, on the show not too long ago, and she's going to make an amazing United States Senator. So proud of her. She has been JB's partner in governance for the last 8 years, and that's the role that I'm looking to step into. This is a governor who is laser-focused right now on how do we lower costs for people, the cost of health care, the cost of insurance. How do we stand up to Donald Trump in the ways that he is trying to take Illinois back, trying to take the country back? So we'll continue to do those things. But for me, it's about more than what we push back on. It's also about what we do. And so I'm laser focused on economic development. There's a Main Streets program in the Lieutenant Governor's office. I want to make sure that from Chicago to Peoria to Alton to Belleville to Rockford, that our downtowns are great places for people to live, and that they become a way that we rebuild our communities, whether you are here or you're in East St. Louis. We have a Rural Affairs Council. A lot of people don't know this. We do $60 billion in agriculture every single year. It's what helps feed our state and feed the nation. How do we make sure that our farmers have everything that they need to thrive? How do we make sure that the black farmers in Pembroke have what they need to thrive? And so I care deeply about economic development. I worked in higher education. University of Chicago was very important to me, both as a student and as a place I just left to come do this job. How do we make sure higher education is affordable and it's preparing our nurses and our technicians and our next generation of lawyers and doctors for the jobs of the future, because the world is changing so quickly? And then how do we make sure that healthcare is affordable in the city of Chicago, but also around the state, where the cuts that Donald Trump is making could cause 9 rural hospitals to close that serve poor people around the state and serve working people around the state? So for me, it really is economic development, healthcare, about making sure that we are ready for the jobs of the future across the state of Illinois, and that I'm supporting the governor in his agenda.
2: And I can't help but come back to some of the thing that we talked about during the break, which is education. And the governor has been really focused on early childhood education. I know he put more money into that aspect of what it is that we do. I don't know where I just haven't looked to know where we stand in terms of state funding for education. There's been a lot of conversation around how we get off the property tax dole in doing this. There's been more conversation. Tax Doctor comes on often and suggests that we need to have fewer districts in the state of Illinois. But we understand, why these districts came, with people wanting to segregate their children from others in education, which is a way in which many suburbs came and a way in which many school districts came. And I don't know what we do about those things, but when we still looked today and say that we are not where we would like to be in terms of educating our children, what do you see, recognizing the journey that you've been on? And I will recognize the one I've been on as well. But what do you see that we can do to help improve the state of education here?
3: Yeah, so when I was a state representative, I traveled the state with my dear friend, who is now Deputy Governor Andy Menar, working on reforming our education funding formula. We got that done in 2017 or 2018. And so under Governor Pritzker, $2.5 billion have gone to education. That's really good. It's not where we need to be. Yeah, I hate to go back to the past, but remember, we had a 736-day budget impasse before this governor came in. We had to dig out of that hole and dig our way all the way back, and now we're up $2.5 billion, but we have more to go. You mentioned the local districts. We certainly have a whole bunch, probably too many. There have been multiple efforts, Democrats and Republicans, to consolidate them. But the problem is, everybody says we have too many bodies of government, but their body of government is good and necessary. And so we got to figure out how we work through that. Yeah. And we also have to make sure, though, that $2.5 billion in education, that is the highest source of property tax levies in the state of Illinois. Why aren't local governments passing those savings on to people? So we've got to keep putting more money in at the state level. But local governments also have to reduce property taxes, because often you see some of our poorest communities, the south suburbs, places downstate, with the highest property tax rates, trying to provide just basic services, but the lowest ability to actually pay those rates. And so we've got to stop that death spiral.
2: One of the other things, when the governor and Lieutenant Governor Stratton had come in, we were having huge bouts, issues of violence, huge issues around gun violence. And that became one of the things that I know the Lieutenant Governor was big on taking on at the time. We've seen that come down some. Yep. It's not zero. So there's still an issue. but it's not talked about as much as it was before. How do we make sure that we keep our foot on the gas there while we see declining rates so that we can get to a place where everybody feels safe as they move around?
3: Multi-pronged approach. So there's the R3 program, Restore, Reinvest, Renew, that uses cannabis revenue to fund neighborhood-level programs, community violence intervention. So we've got to keep doing more CVI. The governor's put a lot of money in that through the Department of Human Services. We got to keep those funds up. We've also done a lot of investments in public safety. So when I was deputy governor, I had the public safety portfolio. We expanded the number of state police. We installed additional cameras on the roadways. You know, I've lived along the Dan Ryan most of my adult life. So, you know, we had this interstate shooting problem that has dropped massively in part because of new ISP, new technology. So there's a law enforcement angle to make sure that we've got the resources we need, both on the state police level and on the local government level, to make sure that folks can feel safe and have police protection. But there's also making sure that we have the neighborhood violence interruption that continues to drive those numbers down. That's our formula. And if we keep at that, I think we'll continue to see reduced violence.
2: Really important. And, you know, it seems recently that there have been more reports of it. Maybe it's because I traveled and didn't hear them when I was gone. But I hope that the levels continue to decrease because people have to just feel better. Happy to continue my conversation with Democratic candidate for Lieutenant Governor. That's too long.
3: We're going to get a shorter title here in November.
2: I'm going to continue talking to Christian.
3: There it is.
2: My friend from Maywood in Westchester.
3: There it is.
2: I have to ask you about a couple of issues that have come up in the state itself. And one, you know, there's this clear dichotomy around suburbs. Mm-hmm. Clear difference in suburbs up north versus suburbs in the south. Dalton couldn't find its way out of the news recently. And others have joined that were just overshadowed by Dalton, Harvey being one. And Harvey is under financial distress. Harvey was rejected by the state from some distressed fund or place that they were. What are your thoughts on that? And what are your thoughts on the state's responsibility to help these communities, towns, villages that find themselves in these situations?
3: Let me get the technical pieces out of the way, Rufus. So there's this thing called a financially distressed municipality. That may not be the right term. It's a very arcane term under Illinois law. Yeah. It affords some benefits, but frankly, actually not a ton. So there was some technical thing. They're going back and forth with DOR. Let's put that over here for a second. The state that Harvey and many other suburbs like it find themselves in is you've got an extraordinarily high property tax burden. You are basically taxing your residents out of existence, and you still can't provide basic services, police, fire, the kind of municipal services people rely upon. We've got to figure out a way to help those folks. If there are changes to the law that ought to happen to allow them additional financial assistance grants, I'm open to that. I know the governor's open to that. I know his team is thinking about this stuff constantly. I'm thinking as a really good example is East St. Louis, for example, which has had help from the state with its schools. I was just with the mayor a couple of days ago. They've got a really exciting series of things they want to think about for their riverfront to attract new business. Those are the sorts of things that we ought to be able to and willing to help right now and say, hey, how do we help you attract that new business, that new hospital, that new thing that's going to help get you out of that spiral? We need to work on those things right now. So I think the state has an obligation to step in and be helpful to those municipalities in the ways we can, and also be willing and open to changes to the law to make sure that we can do more so that we do not have communities that overwhelmingly tend to be from disadvantaged folks taxing themselves out of existence.
2: Yeah, East St. Louis, interesting you'd mention that. I recall years ago when they had a lawsuit and had to give up City Hall to kind of settle the lawsuit, was kind of the issues that they had then. I'm not sure where East St. Louis stands now.
3: In a much better place. I mean, so the Illinois State Police have a district there. They have partnered with East St. Louis. Their crime is at historic lows. The mayor is working right now on ways to continue to bring economic development there. The state is being helpful with that on infrastructure, on grants, et cetera. So East St. Louis, I think, has a very positive trajectory. We've got to now work with those municipalities like a Harvey, like a Dalton, to make sure that they also have a positive financial trajectory.
2: It'd be good in these cases as well, because you kind of see these things coming, right? And they shouldn't have to get to a point of having to apply for this financially distressed community fund before we figure out what those things are. Good to hear that about East St. Louis. My wife's from East St. Louis, so she'll be happy to know that it's on the mend, if you will. When we look at places like Harvey today, though, and what do we do? How will they be able to make it through these current periods?
3: Well, I think that always has to be a partnership with local leadership. You heard me mention the mayor of East St. Louis, and it's part because he has a plan that council has a plan for what they would like to see. And the thing that's going to be useful to know, and I'm happy to get into this, I know, again, people at the state are interacting with them right now, is what is the plan? Like, what does the leadership of Harvey say? This is the future of economic development in Harvey. Here is the infrastructure we need. Here is what the state can do for us. We don't want to prescribe that stuff to folks because the locals are always going to know better what they need. You tell us what it is you need, and then how can we figure out how to be helpful, being creative with what we have now, but also willing to make changes that make it easier to do the things that are going to help the city.
2: All right, then my final obvious question today is, do we care if the Bears go to Indiana?
3: We do. I'm a Bears fan. Actually, my oldest picture is of me in a 55 jersey, so I love the Bears, want them to stay here, and it sounds
2: 55.
3: Like
2: 55. Who was number 55?
3: Otis Wilson. Yeah, because it was Buckus was 51. Yeah, so it was Big O. So I have the headband and a sweater. I'll see if I can find the picture and text it to you. But we care deeply about the Bears staying here. It sounds like there's a deal in reach to keep them there. I know that my friends at the state are working on that constantly.
2: Yeah. I don't know whether Chicago is now a lost cause. I wish they weren't. I hope they're not. But just need to
3: I am focused on keeping them in the state of Illinois. I think they have looked across parcels in Chicago, and it sounds like the team isn't super interested in that. All I know is, you know, we don't want to have the Indiana Bears. Period.
2: We don't. Titus, I got a call on the line. Do I have time to take him? Brother Hall, good morning. Welcome to VON. What's on your mind this morning?
4: Yeah, thank you so much for taking my call. I certainly appreciate it. The gentleman that you have there, I appreciate you, man. You once was my state rep. Certainly, I've been one of the ones speaking out on these guys who have suits and don't wear them, brother. So, what you have done from a legislative point of view when you were state rep, my concern to you, brother, is that where is J.B. Prickster? You know, it appears that we, like, have a plague at VON. How come we can't talk directly to him? You know, it's an insult to many of the callers because we would like to hear from him, brother. And I wish you'd take that message back to him, Chris. We need to hear from the governor. You're a speaker. You're a hell of a speaker. Always have been, and we'd appreciate you. And a hell of a legislator. But we need to hear from the governor, brother, because that commercial that he's running about cutting the tax, and maybe you can elaborate on that when I'm off. I'm going to cut the grocery tax. What does that mean? You're going to suspend the grocery tax. We need to know a little more about that because I'm not clear. Thank you for taking my call.
2: Thanks, Brother Hall. Appreciate you.
3: Appreciate your call, Brother Hall. And it was my honor to serve you. I'm excited to be getting. I will still be serving you. Just I'll also be serving the rest of the state of Illinois. So the governor's commercial is about suspending the grocery tax, which he did in part in response to what folks are feeling. So the state grocery tax was repealed. Now there are still locals who imposed it. So that's your first part of your question. Second is, you know, as you know, the governor has a whole state to cover. We actually just did a series of churches on the south side where folks could hear from us directly right before the primary election. Certainly, I'll take it back to him, but also anything that I can take back, I'm always around for. Multiple folks here at VON have my cell. It hasn't changed in 20 years, so they can always find me, and I can always find him. So I appreciate your call, and always fortunate to be here.
2: And Brother Hall, I appreciate it as well, and I will take that as a challenge. So we'll get the governor. We will get the governor. We'll get him. Christian Mitchell, thank you so much for coming in, man.
3: It's my honor,
2: man. Welcome back anytime. I appreciate you. Wish you well this fall because we need to stay on point and stay focused. And, you know, don't know what would happen otherwise. We have reasons to be concerned. So appreciate you coming in. Good luck with everything.
3: Thanks, Joe.
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8: Hey, hey, now welcome, welcome, welcome. You are listening to the Millionaires Roundtable. I am your host, Lynn Richardson. It's WVON 1690 AM, the talk of Chicago, the voice of the nation, our favorite radio station. And we are creating millionaires one family at a time, one day at a time, $1 at a time, and one dime at a time. And that means you. You know, I am in a space right now with the Millionaires Roundtable where I have decided I am no longer looking for solutions. I am the solution. And the good thing about that is I have so many people who have decided to become the solution as well. And so with that said, I'd love, love, love to have my sister and business partner and Diamond New Wealth University member, Miss Diane Bowdery, talk to us again about things that we need to know really to move into this season, because the season that we are approaching is one that we've never seen. It's a post-pandemic season, and a lot has taken place. A lot of dominoes have caused a series of events to happen in people's lives, and so we want to get up, we want to stay up, we want to look up. So without further ado, I'd like to welcome Ms. Diane Bowdery to the roundtable. Good afternoon, morning, evening, wherever you are, Diane. Thank you for joining us.
9: Thank you for having me, Dr. Lynn. I am absolutely thrilled to be here once again.
8: Absolutely. So for, you know, refresh our memories. I don't know if you know anybody who is like this. I know several folks, and sometimes I think I may have a bit of it myself. My children told me, Mom, your memory's bad. I'm like, I don't know if my memory's bad so much as I just don't care. So things that I don't care about just kind of leave my mind. I used to hold on to everything, but I do agree with them that maybe some things are getting lost. So to refresh our memories, please tell us about yourself, Diane.
9: Yes, yes. So I will tell you, I'm a woman who loves God, loves Jesus, and I love my family. I am a corporate executive. I'm an author, a speaker, and a finance and career coach. I'm extra passionate about helping women who are also in that same position to find the balance between their 9-to-5, their businesses, and their personal life. And what I'm told is I'm a master at helping other corporateurs level up their human resources that they have within them so they can become the best version of themselves, which isn't always easy.
8: You know, it's not easy. And I think, you know, for those of us who've somehow managed to make it through the underground railroad of life and financial difficulty and what have you, you know, I always thought that if I made it, anybody could. But the truth is, we need to lay a path for people. And once one of us becomes free, we are not just responsible for helping others become free. I think we are required to do so. So as a coach who specializes in corporateurs, and these are corporate entrepreneurs, folks who are still in the corporate space because you are not quitting your job. You're going to keep your salary, your benefits, your 401k, and all of the experience. Right. You know, we have really, I think, underrated the experience and the structure that you get in a corporate environment. And we have, you know, probably sensationalized entrepreneurialism. And I'm not saying that entrepreneurialism is not great, but I do believe that there are there's value in both spaces. So as a coach who specializes in corporateurs, what is a top issue for women working a 9-to-5 and have businesses or side hustles? What are their top issues?
9: Yes, I'm used to working with women who are hungry to do it all, Dr. Lynn. They want to work multiple jobs. They want to have multiple businesses. If you were to come to them with a project, even though they're fully stretched thin, they would love to take on whatever project you bring to them because they just have this zest and this love for life, right? And what happens is they get all wrapped up in all of the things that they're doing, and they forget to pay attention to their money. So they go through life doing all of these things, taking on these new projects, and when they look up, they have nothing to show for it. They have nothing to hand down to their kids. They have nothing to hold them through after that job is over. So one of the things that I really stress when I work with my clients is that we need to make sure that we are prepared and that we keep our eyes on the ball and make sure that our money is in order at all times.
8: You know, you just said it. I just encountered someone today who is very successful, a beautiful person, highly respected in the country and in the world. And she's going through a financial challenge right now. And the first thing she said in her email to me is, you know, please don't judge me. Please don't let this affect your view of me. And I really want everybody who is listening to this to understand that we have all either had a money problem, are having a money problem, or will have a money problem of some sort at some time in the future. And there really is no shame. The shame should be in staying silent. The shame should not be in speaking up. And so that's why what you do is so important. You have a workshop coming up on Friday, October 7th from 9 a.m. to noon. I will be a part of that in some way. Tell us tell us what it's about and who would benefit most.
9: Well, this is a product of the Stay Hungry Club, which is an organization that's designed for entrepreneurs or women who are working and hungry for everything in life. And we are going to go through this workshop and roll up our sleeves and get the recipe that we need to get us on the road to financial freedom. A lot of times folks don't know where to start. They don't know what the ingredients are. They don't know what to do first and what to do last. So what do they do? They do nothing. And they just kind of push it to the side and say, I'm going to deal with it tomorrow. Well, at this workshop, we are going to deal with it head on. And we're going to start with step one. And each person there will create their own recipe. So I'm very excited about the event that will be coming up.
8: Wow, that is that's good stuff, especially when we can know that we're going to be in an environment where we're going to be held accountable. I've said so many times, the number one reason why black and brown people are not wealthy, it's not because of everything that's happened in our past, although those things are significant and I am not minimizing them. It's not because we have not learned about financial literacy. It's not because we have not, all the things that we say. The number one reason I think today is because we don't help each other. I think that is the number one reason. Yes. And for those of us who get the blueprint, we are required to share that blueprint with others. Why? Because the harvest is here. The time is now. It is the season to win.
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8: So what is the action of the day? The action of the day is to wake up. The action of the day is to wake up. It is to be conscious and aware. I'm going to challenge you. I'm going to challenge you to take a look at everything that's around you right now. Take a look at your circumstances, and don't take a look at these circumstances and depress yourself. Don't take a look at these circumstances and overly reward yourself. Take a look at everything that's around you and simply be aware. What is your financial situation right now? What is your relationship status right now? How is your career going right now? And whether you have good things or bad things or things you don't really want to deal with to point out in either area, be aware. Let's wake up. In order to do the work, in order to stay hungry, we have got to do the work. Okay? What is the word of the hour? The word of the hour is to write the vision and make it plain so the reader can run with it. And the reader is you. It is time for us to begin to do the things that we need to do for ourselves and to hold ourselves accountable with a record. What is it that you say you want to do? If you want to lose 20 pounds, write it. If you want to save $1,000, write it. If you want to open your investment account, write it. If you want to write a book, write it. If you want to heal a relationship, write it. If you want to say hello to somebody you haven't spoken to, write it. Now, that doesn't mean you will do all of these things. It simply means you've got something to hold you accountable, except for what was in your head yesterday, last week, last month, that is now out of sight or out of mind. Don't turn that dial. We have to take a break. We'll be right back. WVON.
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12: When you were a little kid and you thought about what you wanted to be, teaching was at the top of your list. 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You had it right the first time.
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8: Welcome back. You're listening to the Millionaires Roundtable. I'm your host, Lynn Richardson, and we are creating millionaires one family at a time, one day at a time, $1 at a time, and one dime at a time, and that means you. So, yes, we are here with Diane Bowdery, and you have the Stay Hungry Club. I love it. Stay hungry. Let me tell y'all something. You better stay hungry, because as soon as you eat and get full, as soon as you get a little money in your pocket, you know, we start acting like we have arrived. We stop doing the things that we did when the grind was going and getting us where we want to be. And so I love that. But you have this event coming up on Friday, October 7th from 9 until noon Central Time. And you've told us who would benefit most. Where do we go to register?
9: Yes, you can go to webinar.stayhungryclub.com, and that will take you to the link to Stay Hungry for the Hustle to Success, where we will come up with everyone's financial recipe.
8: Okay, all
9: right.
8: It's
9: going to be virtual, interactive, and we'll have a live Q&A session at the end.
8: I love it. I love it. So, folks, you know, go there and get ready and get registered. What is the cost, Diane, in order to participate in this event?
9: The cost is $149.
8: Okay, that's reasonable. That's more than reasonable.
9: Mm-hmm. Yes. In addition, we're going to be pulling names for whoever's in attendance. We're going to have a prize, a giveaway for every hour. So, 3 giveaways in the workshop.
8: Well, you can throw in a couple of wealth boxes in there too. So, for those
9: awesome.
8: So you, that's what a $700-$800 value with 15 books of all kind of stuff in it. Get Your Money Back, the symphony, Living Check to Monday, all of that. So this is good. So yes, I was saying that we are, the number one reason is we have to help people. And before the break, before we just took a slight moment away, you were about to say something so profound. What did you want to share with us?
9: I think part of the reason why we're so busy, you know, making sure that we're not helping other people is because we can't help ourselves. And then we feel shame, where we don't want anybody to know that we're in that situation, especially if on the outside we look like we have it all together. Just like you were saying, that your friend that you talked to, wonderful person, but she just needs help with this one area. But it's enough to keep us bottled up in a corner, crouched up. We don't want anybody to know that we don't have our money together. And in fact, that it might be in shambles. So we're going to address all that in this workshop, and I'm going to start by telling my own story and just making myself vulnerable to the many mistakes that I've made throughout my life so that people know that, hey, you are not the only one, and you only hurt yourself by not talking about it, coming out in the open, facing your truth, and dealing with the problem head on.
8: I don't know how anybody could be ashamed after hearing my story. I think I got the most shameful pedigree in history.
9: Yes. I think you got to do
8: a beat, Dr. Lynn. Yeah, I got it. Let me tell you. Child, and that's why I say, if I made it, anybody, I'm telling you, anybody can make it. But here's the deal. You have to do the work. You have to do the work. You have to do the work. You have to stay hungry. It has to stay at the top of your mind. It doesn't have to worry you or stress you out. I say, give it to God and go to sleep. And when you wake up, do the work. Knowledge is not power until it is put into action. And I know they don't like when I preach, but if people stop having preachable things, then I'll stop preaching. When y'all get your stuff together, I won't have to keep teaching.
9: Amen.
8: But until you have stuff that I need to preach about, I'm going to keep on preaching. Yeah, child, they say, you know, we love Lynn and her show's so good, but you know, sometimes she preach a little too much. Well, guess what? Guess what? I'm going to keep on preaching and keep on teaching, because it appears that we have, you know, missed a piece of it, and that's okay. And that's what we are here for. So tell me, how can people register to become a member of the Stay Hungry Club? So you've got the event. That's great. But you've also, you have this organization, and tell us a little bit about it and how people can become a member.
9: Yes. So the Stay Hungry Club, again, is designed for corporate women who are looking for help in understanding how to better balance their business life, their work life, the family life at home, so that it all works together. And at the same time, they keep the eye on the money and have some for the future to hand on to their children and their children's children. So we get tools, we get resources, we have discussion. There are workshops like the ones that we're having on the 7th, and other activities to help strengthen them to be the best person that they can in all avenues and all areas of their life. So for the listeners who already know that they would love to get help in this area, and they would want to be around other women who are like-minded like them, I really want to encourage you to sign up. If you go to the stayhungryclub.com, there's a place where you can become a member. You can learn about the different levels. Become a member today, and we will welcome you with open arms.
8: Wow. You know, people become members of all kinds of things. Stuff that have nothing to do with anything, We will become a member of a... I'm telling you, honey, we will find out about the next TV show. We will become a member of that. We'll become a member of a health club that we never go to. We have no intention on walking or doing anything. But when it's time to become a member to change our lives, I think, you know, sometimes we hesitate. And the thing that really gets me is nobody asks themselves anywhere near the number of questions when they're about to waste some money than they ask when they're about to invest some money. You let somebody be in a position where they can invest in the Stay Hungry Club, they're going to ask you 22,000 questions. But if they're about to go to the store and buy a pair of gym shoes, an outfit they don't need, buy their child a new

0: at a time. But the truth is, people are more committed to keeping their problems than they are to getting rid of them.
1: Mm-hmm.
0: People will talk about people will talk about the same problem 52,000 times if you will listen to it. They will say they want to lose weight and then go eat something they don't want. They're not supposed to eat. They will say they want to save money, buy a house, and then will go. And here's the deal. In many cases, because I've talked to folks, and this was my experience, we're conscious when we do that. Like, I know when I'm eating a beignet in New Orleans, I have no business eating it. And I will say I have no business eating it. And I will keep eating the thing.
1: And continue to chew and say, oh, but it tastes so good.
0: Oh, my goodness. Oh, my goodness. And, you know, while we all are faced with that, what I want us to do is I really want us to take that and I want us to pick that apart. And while sometimes it's okay to treat ourselves and to, you know, indulge maybe in something that we don't want to do, we have got to really, really start to focus on training our minds, because it's a training that's required. This thing is not, you're not going to just wake up one day and all of a sudden be free. Okay. You have to make a choice. Why? Because the harvest is here. The time is now, and it is our season to win. Don't turn that dial. We have to take a break. We'll be right back. WVON.
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3: When you were a little kid and you thought about what you wanted to be, teaching was at the top of your list. But things changed. And as you got older, teaching didn't seem like the best option anymore. 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You had it right the first time.
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3: Welcome back. You're listening to the Millionaires Roundtable. I'm your host, Lynn Richardson, and we are creating millionaires one family at a time, one day at a time, $1 at a time, and one dime at a time, and that means you. All right. Like I told you here on the Millionaires Roundtable, I am bringing you the best of the best because I am tired. I'm no longer looking for solutions. I have decided that I am the solution. And in addition to us giving away business scholarships and creating a university for people to get information, what is most important is that people are rising up and other people are out here to help you be free. And so Diane Bowdery has been with us for the past, for this show. And right now I'm bringing back somebody else, Dr. Vanessa De Denzin, who has 50,000 jobs in careers, and they are all notable, including she worked for the New York Police Department. Now, let me tell you, if you go from that to helping people be free, you are really, really, really something. So, Dr. Vanessa, welcome back to the roundtable. So glad to have you here.
4: Thank you. Thank you. Glad to be here.
3: Yes, yes, yes. And when I tell you all she has 50,000 jobs, I'm telling you, because she can do insurance in almost any state in America. She's a financial coach. She's helping people be free. And as a matter of fact, she and Diane together are like partners in crime, but it's good crime because we are eliminating the devil, which is a blessing. So let me talk to you, because you've got some great things happening. You're a third time author, a viral networking for drastic results book. And this is very, very exciting. Remind us, Dr. Vanessa, of who you are. And then I want to talk about the book, and I want some answers from both of you. Dr. Vanessa, tell us a little bit about you.
4: Absolutely. I'm a retired detective in the New York City Police Department, an author, speaker. I co-host a weekly show, Keeping It Real with Shannon. I'm a financial literacy coach, insurance producer, researcher, legacy wealth builder, and soon to be a life coach.
3: Come on. Oh, yes. I love it. Yes, we are doing it. So tell us about this book, Viral Networking for Drastic Results. Tell us about it.
4: Okay, Dad, you want to jump in to with the relationship we have with how we got started and how it transitioned to the book?
5: Sure. I'll kind of start off with the beginning, Dr. Lynn. In 2013, I was laid off from my dream job, and I was challenged with starting a new business. And I spoke with a friend who recommended that I start networking to get help with finding a job and also help with building my business. So I was very nervous about it. I didn't want to be a burden to anyone, and it took me a few weeks actually to get started. Eventually, when I finally got the nerve to do it, I went to a couple of the networking events, and I met Toni Harris Taylor. She's a friend and business partner who encouraged me to really stick with it and not give up. So I've kept up with Toni throughout the years, but really reconnected with her again in 2021 when I learned that she was having a viral networking conference. And this was a great opportunity because I had just become a producer through New Wealth University working with you. And I was like, what a great way to grow the business through this networking conference. So being that Dr. Vanessa was also an insurance producer, I encouraged her to come along with me and join me at the conference.
4: Yes, and I jumped right into the lion's den and attended the viral, the virtual network. I'll admit, at first, I was a bit skeptical because, you know, everyone has something to sell and promote or something. You don't really know their full intention. But after the third day of attending, I was more at ease when I saw the value of networking. So Diane and I, we talked about it, what we're going to do? Either we're going to sink or swim. So we decided to support each other, keep each other afloat, or we're going to both sink together. So I trusted the relationship, the long-term relationship she had with Tony. So I decided to invest in myself. And as of today, with 18 other offers, it has paid off.
3: Wow. You know, let me tell you something. Here's what I love about what you just said. Because we all have to do our due diligence. We all have to, you know, dot the I's and cross the T's. And even though you were skeptical, you two things. One, you kept moving forward. And two, you decided to trust someone else. And you decided to be a partner and say, we're going to win together or we're going to sink together. And that is called strategic risk taking. In this life, there are risks. There is no way to amass wealth. And I'm not just talking about money. I'm talking about wisdom, expansion, assets, leadership, transformation, and health. When we did our first wealth experience, we had to take a leap of faith. And so what I love about what you've done is you took that leap of faith. Tell us, Diane, what is the importance of networking?
5: Well, networking is critical to taking your business to the next level. So as we went through New Wealth University, we learned how to get everything set up. We learned how to live our life like a business. And a critical part of that, after we've got everything set up and we have to go out and get the business, we kind of just expect that social media is going to do it for us, or, you know, build it and they will come mentality. But really, no one is going to know about what you do unless you get the word out there. So very important that you get yourself in front of folks, see how you can be a blessing to them and help them in their situation. It's a great way to help develop partnerships and to get customers as well.
3: Yes, I think you just hit the nail on the head because, you know, we get really excited about whatever the business opportunity is, but we forget that we still have to do the work. You still have to do the work.
5: That's right.
3: You still have to be tested. You still have to be patient. The only way you're going to succeed is if you fail. You must fail forward. And you got to stick in there. Why? Because the harvest is here and the time is now. It's your season to win.
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3: Yes, we're on the Millionaires Roundtable, at the Millionaires Roundtable, in the Millionaires Roundtable. And Diane Bowdery and Dr. Vanessa Day-Denzine are here with us talking about two very important topics. One, staying hungry, and two, viral networking. And tell me, Dr. Vanessa, how has networking, because I don't think people really, really understand the power of just going and connecting with someone, especially for those of us who are introverts. I am an introvert. I like to stay at home alone with no music. When I drive, I had to rent a car today when I landed. And the first thing, the music is on. I'm like, I don't want to hear any music and nobody talking. I really like to be kind of alone in my own head, creating, thinking, which is surprising because I'm always talking and to a whole lot of people. But the truth is, I'd rather be kind of, you know, in tuned into myself. And so those who are introverts kind of fall into that, and sometimes in a space of fear. How has networking impacted your business?
4: Great question. I never had a business where I had to think about networking. Being a realtor, you don't think about networking. You just think about investing. It was post-retirement that I was introduced to you on your platform at New Wealth University just by supporting a colleague. It was here where I've learned the strategies and tools that changed my mindset and narrative about money. It is this paradigm shift where I've learned that there's only two systems. It doesn't matter if you're black or white, rich and poor, male or female. It's either you're an employee or you're a business.
3: Mm.
4: This is where I found my passion as a legacy wealth builder and started living my life like a business. So the fast track, I'm committed to being a conduit in the community where I teach families that build communities to leave legacies for generations to come. And networking has allowed me not to only expand my business, but also to connect and reach a broader audience to help as many families as possible to protect their families with insurance while helping them strive towards financial freedom.
3: Come on now. I love it. You know, the other thing that what I want people to understand about business, the skill that you have, let's say you know how to cook sweet potato pies, or you know how to make up someone's face, you know how to do someone's hair, that doesn't necessarily translate into a successful business. So one of the things I wanted to ask you just to get your advice about is how can we help others who may be apprehensive or struggling to grow their businesses? Diane, can you tell us your take on that? And then Dr. Vanessa.
5: Sure. So we, as you know, we each have our coaching programs. I have the Stay Hungry Club coaching, and Dr. Vanessa has Legacy Planners. And we both have a curriculum that incorporates networking so that it's on every point that we touch on, networking is a part of that. So it's definitely a huge part of business growth and development. Did you want to add to that, Dr. V?
4: Yes, you know, we also strategize the best fit teams that meets their business needs and goals. So we know in order to run an effective business, you have to have a team. There's no business that's going to function, at least not to the extent that you think it should function at 100%, which is running on a solo, just you by yourself. So we are also in the process of building and creating a social media network to assist businesses that need to go to the next level.
3: Oh, I love it. I love it. Yeah, I think there's lots of things out there, but you don't necessarily always know if you can get real hands-on stuff. And as you know, I teach the real deal, not just the theory, but the application, which is why, you know, I'm so passionate, but at the same time, which is why those who are willing to do the work are so successful. And this has been a lot of work, and you both have worked it. I mean, you have really, really worked the system, taken the classes, applied the principles, gotten additional training, and then you are bringing others along. So it is quite remarkable. I want to remind everybody that there is an event that's taking place. So we don't want to forget about that. There's an event that's taking place October 7th, 9 a.m. to noon Central Time. And Diane, if you can give out that website again, that would be great for registration.
5: Yes, it is webinar@stayhungryclub.com. webinar@stayhungryclub.com.
3: All right, now you've got it. You've got it. The harvest is here. The time is now. It is your season to win. I'm so excited about these beautiful women, but also business partners and fellow life coaches, financial literacy coaches. We are going to end. We're going to end the system where we don't help each other. We're doing it right now. Thank you both so much.
4: Thank you.
3: Don't turn that dial. We have to take a break. We'll be right back. WVON.
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3: Welcome back. You're listening to the Millionaires Roundtable. I'm your host, Lynn Richardson, and we are creating millionaires one family at a time, one day at a time, $1 at a time, and one dime at a time, and that means you. You know, I'm just so excited, and yes, I did just clap my hands because I feel like we are all on the verge of a breakthrough, and that breakthrough is what it's going to take for us to individually and collectively stay hungry. I'm so grateful to have had Diane Bowdery and Dr. Vanessa De Denzine here with us on the roundtable, and they are doing so many great things, so you can certainly reach out to them. And you can also get in touch with them directly at Lynn's List. So if you go to LynnMillionaire.com and you click on Lynn's List, they are there, so you can connect with them directly. Let me tell you something. Don't say you failed because you didn't have any help, because the help is here. The harvest is here. The time is now. And the help is here if you're willing to do the work. But I'd like to talk a little bit about staying hungry and what that really means. First, let's deal with the H. The H means humble. You have to stay humble. You have to remember where you started. You have to go back to the beginning, and you have to go back to your why. I didn't always stay humble, and I'm going to be really honest with you. There are times now when I forget just how blessed I am. There are days when, you know, I may not feel like traveling. I had to be on Good Morning America. I got less than 24 hours notice. I had to fly 6 hours one way, 7 hours back to get to the other side of the country. And the truth is, I am humble and I am grateful, because if I did not have what I have now, I'd be praying for it. Have you ever had something and lost it and remembered that you prayed for it, and now that you lost it, you got to pray for it again? Not me, not on my watch. And the way to stay hungry, I think one of the most important elements of staying hungry, and that is always having a desire to grow. You know, hungry, a physical hunger, when you need more food, there is an emptiness and you need to be refueled, and you need your vitamins and you need your nutrients. You need something to keep you going with this body that God has given us. Well, when you stay hungry, in your business, when you stay hungry emotionally, when you stay hungry spiritually, when you stay hungry for business opportunities and partnerships, that means that you continue to crave growth. You continue to crave being nurtured and nourished. You continue to crave getting those vitamins and those minerals. And those vitamins and those minerals, see, you know, knowledge and vitamins are kind of like the same. Everybody knows they need it, but nobody wants to actually do the stuff to actually make it work. And that means, you know, how many people have a whole refrigerator full of vitamins or a whole cabinet full of vitamins and haven't taken one of them? Got a whole book worth of knowledge. Listen to the Millionaires Roundtable forever and haven't done anything with it. So staying hungry means staying humble and continuing to crave and nurture the knowledge and the information, and then taking that knowledge and information and turning it into something that can be implemented. And that requires action. That requires action. So yes, we're staying hungry because the harvest is here. The time is now. It is our season to win.
6: 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You may have seen me on Good Morning America giving financial advice. 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See you in class.
3: So yes, we're talking about what it takes to stay hungry. The first piece of hunger, or staying hungry, staying motivated, staying in the game, not letting yourself get out of the game, is being humble. The you, and this one is going to require, you know, each and every one of us to examine ourselves. I think that being hungry means that we operate like an umbrella. Okay, so what does an umbrella do? So the first one is humble. The second one is the you, umbrella. And I'm going to tell you what an umbrella means. You know, one of the things about Grandma B is she did not mind spending money on things that she knew she needed and that were going to provide her with protection. A bag, a tote bag, because she had to get on the bus in the city of Chicago in the projects, and sometimes she'd have to travel for 2 or 3 hours just to get to work. And so her bag was important. Her umbrella was important because in the city, the windy city, if you had a raggedy umbrella, it would get blown away. And I don't ever remember her staying home from work, and I don't ever remember her not going to work because of the weather, no matter if it was raining and windy or whether it was, you know, 30 below zero with 4 feet of snow on the ground, she went to work. And so that umbrella, she always had very nice, notably nice umbrellas, because the umbrella is going to protect you from the rain. So what can protect you in your business life? What's going to protect you in your financial life? It's always having an umbrella. And that's an emergency fund. Having some money put to the side, set to the side, so if you meet a storm, then you will be covered. This is so important. When you meet a storm, you will be covered. One of the things that happens when we start making lots of money or our business becomes successful is we start getting real greedy real quick, and we start buying everything and all the stuff that we were deprived of. Now you want a house, a car, clothing, taking your children everywhere, buying them clothes, all of this stuff. And we have no umbrella. We have no savings. We have no emergency fund. So to stay hungry, that means you're going to stay cognizant of the need for the protection from the elements of the economy. All right. The next thing that you're going to need, if you're going to stay hungry, is you're going to need to network. All right. So networking, we talked about it. You've got to get connected with other people. Some people are so afraid that they're going to lose something or somebody's going to steal something that you never network. But you have got to network. The next one is the G, and this stands for grow. Anything that stops growing starts dying, and you must grow. So if you've got the success, if you've made the money, you can't stop there. You've got to tweak it, do research and development, figure out ways to improve it and to make it better. The next one is ready. When you are hungry, that means there have been times when I'm like, okay, I've done it. I've made the money. Now I just want to go rest. And now I'm not ready. You have got to be ready. Ready to collide into that next opportunity, ready to collide into that next blessing. And the last thing I'm going to say is the Y stands for yes. Stop saying no. Stop being afraid. Stop being afraid to grow. Say yes. Why? Because the harvest is here and the time is now. It is your season to win. You have been listening to the Millionaires Roundtable. I am your host, Lynn Richardson. It's WVON, 1690 AM, the talk of Chicago, the voice of the nation, our favorite radio station. I want you to follow me on social media at Lynn Richardson. 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Guess what? I'll talk to you next time. Bye-bye.

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7: 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Hughley.
5: Happy birthday to Stevie Wonder. Happy birthday to Dennis Robin. Happy birthday to Darius Rucker. Happy birthday to Pusha T. Happy birthday to Tyler Marcel Williams. He played Bobby Brown. Happy birthday to Franklin Ajay. He's hilarious. Happy birthday to Robert Pattinson, Batman and Twilight. Happy birthday to Stephen Colbert. Happy birthday to P.K. Saban, the black hockey player. Happy birthday, of course, to Tyler Matthew, the NFL Honey Badger. Happy birthday to Lance Crother, very funny dude, Pootie Tang. Happy birthday to Paris J. Smith from EPMD. Happy birthday to Ronnie Coleman, the famous black bodybuilder. Man, he moves so bad now. Happy birthday to Richie Valens, that's Posthumously, of course. Happy birthday to B. Arthur, another Posthumous. Happy birthday to Mary Wells. We got a great show lined up for you. Jasmine's going to tell us what's trending. I'm going to have a little note from the GED section. It's the D.L. Hughley Show. Jazz man.
8: What, man?
5: Tell these good people what is trending.
8: So apparently, people from the D9 and others are upset about this white girl who apparently pledged AKA. Mm. Now, it's not so much that she pledged AKA as much as it is she apparently is a Trump supporter.
9: Yeah. That's just a whole lot
8: there of... There are some receipts there.
9: A whole lot of mixed signals.
8: A lot of mixed signals, and a lot of people are saying, you know, things like Delta Sigma Theta sorority would never. Well, here's the thing. I don't want to break it down to pit one sorority against another. I do wonder, though, you know, what about the vetting process? Did we not see that on social media? Did we miss it?
9: That she voted against her own now sorority sister?
8: Yes.
9: Like, and campaigned against, not just
8: exactly.
9: Voted.
8: Exactly.
9: Like, oh, man.
8: So I don't know. I don't want to cast aspersions, but I feel like I should. But I'm not going to. You know, I believe in sisterhood. I think we do have to be careful when it comes to things like the D9, because we know they're trying to erase us as we speak.
9: Yeah.
8: And so what we definitely don't want is anybody infiltrating us.
9: Every organization got something going on. You know, we got Stephen A. Smith. I mean,
8: God, for sure. Oh, well. And again, you know, I want to reiterate, I know, just like you know, too, that we have white members of all of the sororities and fraternities just about. But this particular situation is a little troubling, considering all you had to do was Google.
9: Right. The white part doesn't bother me at all. It's the
8: that's right. Part, but okay. It's the other part. And that's the most important part, right? Yeah. The whole Trump thing.
9: Yeah.
8: Anyway, also trending, I don't know how I feel about this. We've been talking about this for quite some time now. It's happened several days ago, but it's still trending very heavily. And that is this George Floyd, this joke that was told at the Kevin Hart roast.
9: Yeah.
8: A lot of people are upset, including George Floyd's family. They're like, it was in poor taste. How dare this be done? And some people are saying, you know, hey, it's jokes, and that's what comedians do.
5: It can't be just jokes when we just had a president right now try to get a comedian fired for telling a joke about his wife.
8: Yeah.
9: Yep.
5: It can't be just jokes when they tried to get people to tell jokes about Charlie Kirk fired.
9: Mm-hmm. Uh-huh.
5: And that it can't be just jokes then. He tried to use the FCC to fire comedians.
8: Yeah.
5: And then the people on the right, who these people, the henchmen and Shane Gillis, who are their base too,
8: yep,
5: got mad and tried to get all kind of people fired. So it can't be just jokes then. And what I do not understand is how does a dude, the Tony Henchman, who was basically doing jokes at a Nazi rally two
8: uh-huh.
5: years ago, end up with a from Jumanji. That's what I don't get. I respect comedians.
8: Yeah.
5: You know, I respect them the right to do whatever. It cannot be just jokes when you on the right they lose their ish when somebody tells a joke about one of them.
8: Yeah.
5: And why would you what world would those two audiences ever be together? I just didn't understand.
8: That's what
5: it.
8: I don't understand. Because a roast is supposed to be people who know like you, who love you, like you, and respect you, and they're roasting you. It seems to me some of these people, I'm not quite sure about their relationship.
5: Freedom of speech. When they say freedom of speech, it's just to say. That's it. That's what it is. And it's not particularly controversial to me. I don't like that dude, so I'd never be on stage with him. Like you could be a police officer and see other police officers do things you wouldn't do or that you think are not in accordance with your training or you think that violate the law. You can do that too.
8: Yeah.
5: I think that Kevin Hart, I don't understand what his rationale was. There's too many other great comics to have besides them dudes. They obviously have a disdain for black people and their audiences do too.
8: Yeah. And then to sit and laugh at all of those things. It was very rude.
5: To laugh, obviously. Yeah, and then, Kevin apologized for telling the joke a little while ago.
8: He did over and over.
5: So now you're going to have a joke. That's what I don't get, man.
8: Yeah, well, I can tell you this. That's what's trending.
5: All right, coming up, we got a little note from the GED section. That's up in 15 minutes. It's the DL Hughley Show.
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15: 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We're calling it the National Sprinkler System. Isn't that great?
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15: Oh, no. 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
15: No. Imagine being able to flip a switch and put a fire out.
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15: 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It seems big, Joe.
14: It ain't seems big.
15: Well, they built that pipeline thing. That's pretty big.
14: No. I'm sorry. I can't help.
15: Wait, Joe.
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0: 1-877-242-2426. That's 1-877-242-2426. Yeah. Thanks for listening. It's the D.L. Hughley Show. And we're back.
1: All right, so a lot has been made about the Kevin Hart roast on Netflix, particularly a joke that Tony Hinchcliffe told about George Floyd. I find it ironic that a comedian who appeared at a Nazi rally for Trump a couple of years ago and told a very incendiary joke would end up with the that was in Jumanji. I just don't think those audiences match. But this is comedy. You could do whatever. The spirit of a roast, I remember years ago when it was the Dean Martin roast, you got the sense that those people liked each other. Those people had an affinity for each other. That it was kind of tongue-in-cheek. I don't get that sense at all. You are entitled to tell a joke, but it cannot be just jokes when the very audiences that support that kind of comedy got upset when someone said anything about Charlie Kirk. As I recall it, there were calls made to try to get people fired for just saying anything about Charlie Kirk. It cannot be just jokes when the current president of the United States of America is trying to get a comedian fired for telling a joke he didn't like and using the power of the FCC to do it. It can't be just joke when the aforementioned man got so offended that again he's trying to get people fired, but he depicted Obama and his wife as apes. So jokes are fine, and I will defend the right to say whatever you want. But it is not a one-sided thing. And decidedly, there are people we've seen three times when this president, and who I would say the same people that like Trump, like these comedians. Same people. Now, how is it when you do it, it's called comedy. When they do it, a joke that you don't like about somebody you don't like, it's something entirely different. I don't understand how those audiences meshed. I think I respect the right for anybody to say whatever it is they want to say. This is comedy. And, you know, but it cannot be a one-sided street. It cannot be a one-sided affair. And let's be clear. When anybody, any white guy wants the freedom of speech, when they are yelling for freedom of speech, when they are clamoring for freedom of speech, they really want the freedom to be able to say no. All right, that's a little note from the GED section. It's the D.L. Hughley Show.
0: She's jazz. She's smart. It's the Jazzy Report on the D.L. Hughley Show.
2: The Department of Government Efficiency illegally canceled roughly $100 million in grants that Congress had approved the National Endowment for the Humanities to award. Doge used ChatGPT to revoke grants the NEH had already awarded that it thought were related to what? DEI programs that the administration sought to roughly eliminate throughout the federal government in 2025.
1: You know what happened? Do you remember when Obama got elected and everybody called it a post-racial era, post-racial? I think a lot of black people thought it was the end of something. And I think a lot of white people thought it was the beginning of the end of something. Yeah. I think a lot of black people thought it was the end of racism. And I think a lot of white people believed it was the end of their superiority. And everybody acted accordingly. I think we got apathetic and they got active.
2: And mad.
1: We got comfortable. Yes. They got clear about what they wanted.
2: Oh, it's true. I also think we really thought that we were progressing and moving forward and things would continue to move forward. And instead they went backwards.
1: Look at what at an election removed when there was voter apathy, high voter apathy in the African-American community. Look at what happened. They stoked the very thing they used to take your rights away. That's hilarious. Mm. You know, ain't no difference. I just think I'm gonna sit this one out. I'm gonna watch.
2: Okay, well,
1: you know,
2: yeah.
1: The couch did vote. The couch did vote.
3: Yeah.
1: It did. And so now you're in a position where literally, and it's not all. You were talking yesterday, Jasmine, about Tennessee wanting to strike down a law that made it mandatory that they let you know your polling place had changed.
2: Yeah. They don't have to do that now. You go there, nobody's there.
1: I don't know if they.
2: Well, that's what they're working on.
1: That's what they're trying to do.
2: Yeah, they actually folded it into another bill, which is what they tend to do. Fold something into another.
1: You're
4: supposed to wander around. Hello, can I vote here?
2: Yeah.
4: Hello,
1: but
4: can I vote here?
1: People don't realize that they don't want these. You know what I think? This is what I think. I think black athletes should leave the SEC, and I think they should make the SEC as white as they want their congressional maps.
2: Yep. It's a lot of people who are having that same sentiment.
1: I think they should make them as white as they want their congressional maps. As white, you redraw the maps to exclude. Make that on the football and basketball courts and football fields.
2: Yeah.
1: So, do you, thank you for that, Jad. Do you think that, the question we're asking, were you offended by the Kevin Hart roast? I tend not to watch things that offend me. I also am a huge proponent of people being able to say what they want, but I tend not to watch things. It's almost like, I don't have to taste the milk to know it's sour.
2: Mm.
1: If you go, man, this Mr. Sour, taste it. No, I'll take your word for it. I ain't doing it.
2: Yeah.
1: I do not understand how a dude that did a Nazi ride 2 years ago ended up on the same stage with a dude from Jumanji. I don't know how that happened. I don't. You just ride along, and the dude ride along got a rope. I don't get it. But were you offended by the Kevin Hart roast? 877-242-2426.
2: Also, hit us up on Twitter, D.O. Hughley Radio, or on Facebook, The D.O. Hughley Show. And the website is thedohughleyshow.com.
1: Yeah, I think some of the things they said about Cheryl Underwood, I did not like.
2: Yeah.
1: That's why. It was rough. That doesn't mean that I am against. I don't think anybody should boycott anybody. But you got to look at if a cop does something to a cop, they get judged by cops, right?
2: Yep.
1: Judges have a judge panel. Doctors get judged by the doctors.
2: Yep.
1: Just because you see something or you have the same vocation doesn't mean that when you look at something, you can't point out what's wrong. And I think giving racists a platform, this is just those men, those two particular men, racists love. They do. Like, I really do believe where that mentality is at war with black people. And I think to me, that's akin to giving aid and comfort to the enemy when you have a war. They wanted to kill a vice president because he was doing his job. Mm. And I just think I don't get how these people are all chummy with people who have helped
2: money.
1: People hurt us.
2: It's money. It's very simple.
1: I don't get it.
2: Selfishness and greed.
1: All right. So we're going to give us a call. 877-242-2426. Getting to your calls directly, it's the D.L. Hughley Show.
0: 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Hughley Show.
1: So, were you offended by the Kevin Hart roast? I am, you know, when something offends me or I have the potential for something to offend me, I don't watch it. Now, I won't tell anybody else not to watch it. I won't, you know what I know? I think I am a huge proponent of freedom of speech. But I believe that those men, particularly Shane Gillis and this other kid, Tony Hinch, I believe they have a disdain for black people.
2: I think so,
1: and
2: too.
1: And I believe it's permeate. And I'm not sitting up here and play with y'all. I think Andrew Schultz is the same way. And I told Charlotte, I don't play with people like that.
2: Yeah.
1: We ain't the same. And everybody who knows me knows that's how I am. Don't come around me with that.
2: I believe wholeheartedly, anytime you sit down and break bread with somebody you are amplifying whatever message that they are putting out there.
1: You're normalizing it.
2: And I don't want to co-sign on it.
1: I don't know how a dude can both perform for Trump and the from Jumanji. I don't get it. I promise you, I don't get it. All right, but where are you offended? We're going to go to our social media platform, especially, okay, what are they saying?
3: So we got David from South Dakota, and David said, I was offended by how unfunny it was.
1: Yeah, but in their crowds, man, I'm telling you, I'm sure that they cheered the builder. I'm sure he would have loved it. I'm sure Morgan Whalen would have loved it. I'm sure their audience would have loved it. I just don't understand why you would share that. You could have sold out the forum by yourself. You don't need them.
2: Yeah.
1: You don't need them. I love people. It was too many people that could be funny without being racist.
2: Yeah. I agree.
1: Those two dudes would be telling this, they would be saying the same stuff on Facebook. They would, whether if they were comedians or not. They would have anonymous Facebook pages and be saying the same things they're saying right now.
2: They would have what?
1: Anonymous Facebook page. And I watched that dude Shane Gillis. He was on Pete, what's the kid? The Andrew Schultz's podcast. And he got offended because they were making Down syndrome jokes.
2: See,
1: I'm like, if you gonna tell jokes, all those people, their audiences all got together on Facebook and got together and clamored for people to get fired because they told Charlie Kirk jokes. And laughed when they did the whole Ape Obama thing.
2: Mm-hmm.
1: And back him for trying to fire comedians for telling jokes he don't like. You can't have it all those ways. All right, we're gonna go get your calls. Were you offended by the Kevin Hart roast? 877-242-2426. We're going to get to your calls directly. It's the D.L. Hughley Show.
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4: It is the D.L. Hughley Show, your 2026 edition. The case, you are going to be in Chicago. I'm going to be at the Schaumburg Improv. The Chicago Improv in Schaumburg. Were you offended by the Kevin Hart roast? I don't watch things that some of the things they said about Cheryl Underwood. I had turned like that's not for me. I got it.
5: Yep,
4: got it.
6: Yeah, I didn't like that because I'm like all of us, we're friends with Cheryl, so I even took it. And I thought that they picked on her. Out of all the people on there, seemed like everybody had a shot for her. I'm like, what was that about?
4: Man, it was Knives Out. I think she handled herself well.
6: Thought she bust. Man, she killed when she got up.
4: Yeah. To me, I'm not going to be in the company of somebody. I don't care. Especially in a professional environment where I know someone has a disdain for me. I can see Pete Davidson's cool dude, man. I can't tell people what to do. I tell you, I'm gonna remove myself from a situation. I don't like people who like Trump. I don't like them. I won't pretend to. I don't like people who have helped him. I don't like people who speak well of him. I don't like any of it at all. Anybody who knows me knows that. I ain't in the room with you. I don't smile at you. I don't laugh at you. I don't play with you. Your people are at war with people that look like me, period. And giving people like that a platform makes it easier to think it's all fun and games, and it ain't. They're trying to dehumanize you. They locking people up and throwing them around. Come on, man. I'm not finna do that. I don't understand how a dude at a Nazi rally was on the same stage as a dude from Right Along, too. I don't get it. I don't. But, you know, that's what they do. People do. I'm like, you could do it. And I don't have a problem. And I will fight for your right to be able to do it. But I'll remove myself from that. But I don't get it. I don't get it. And if you saw those people on there and you watched, I don't know how you could be offended. What did you think was going to happen?
5: I just feel like it's money. It's greed. I think that Kevin, you know, maybe he didn't care what platform he was giving to these people, that it's obvious because they make no secret about what side they're on. And maybe for him, the payday looked better than, you know, I guess his pledge or loyalty to, you know, the community. I could never sit and know that someone doesn't like me and give them the room to make fun of me or tell jokes about me or any of my friends. You're not gonna play in my face. I'm not gonna let that happen.
4: Yeah, you could play, but it won't be in my face.
5: He thought it was okay. So and guess what? He's getting mileage out of it because everyone's talking about it. It's everywhere. Yeah. So if you haven't seen it, I'm sure you'll run along to Netflix and watch it, and I'm sure he'll get points on the back end or whatever the case may be. I'm just not gonna sell my soul.
4: When I saw the lineup, I knew what would happen.
5: Yeah.
4: When I saw who was on it, I knew exactly what would happen. I knew we'd be here.
5: Yeah.
4: Race is doing, and I don't care what you say to me. You can't. I don't care how what iteration it comes in. You could be a racist and a comedian.
5: Yeah. There are a lot of them who are. Yeah. So I'm not. We know you could do it.
4: What I'm not fit ready to do is let you is give it any of my energy, participation, or life. So 877-242-2426. Give us a call. Let us know what you think. Were you offended by the Kevin Hart roast? We're going to get to your calls directly. It's the D.L. Hughley Show. It is the D.L. Hughley Show, your 2026 edition. I'm going to be at the Chicago Improv in Schaumburg this Friday, Saturday, and Sunday. So come check me out if you take a notion. I love people. I defended, this is true. I defended Don Imus for having an opinion. I defended John Rocker for having an opinion. I defended Michael Richards for having an opinion. I defended Bill Maher. So I don't have to like it. I don't have to like it. Now, I think we're in a different time right now. I really do think that the MAGA and those Republicans, the Supreme Court and the congressional members of Congress are at war with black people. I believe it. It's not hyperbolic.
5: Well,

0: I mean, there's evidence to prove that they are.
1: So anybody on that side, I don't understand how a prominent person would give them light. Anything like that normally. Roasts were about people that like you mm-hmm. getting together and having fun at your expense.
0: Yeah.
1: Not deriding you.
0: Yeah.
1: Not dehumanizing
0: you. You know him. Call him and ask him.
1: Yeah, I don't.
0: What's going on with you, Kevin?
1: Man, I can't. That ain't got nothing to do. I mean, you do.
0: What's the problem
1: over
0: here?
1: Get your bread, baby boy. Get your bread. I don't care nothing about that.
2: Mm.
1: I remember we were somewhere and who was around and what was it? If somebody does something, I think helps this administration, I have a disdain for them. Oh, who was the kid we were at? Well, I was doing Big Boy and he walked in and they were like, do you want to meet him? I'm like, not at all.
0: Oh, I don't know his name. The
1: not
0: rapper
1: at
0: dude.
1: All. Yeah, I don't want dude. To. Yeah. Who was the kid, Skip? You,
2: man, who was
1: he
2: that?
1: Knew you. He came and said, hey, man, that. Oh, boy, I want to meet you. And you want to meet him? And he was standing right there. And I said, not at all, baby boy. I don't.
2: Yeah,
1: I don't.
0: But I think that's where we are, though, in this particular time, is that you're picking sides.
1: I have picked one,
0: and the things that you do, the things that you say, the places you go, and the people that you mm-hmm. hang around with. I think you're choosing. Well, I don't think I know you're choosing sides.
2: Yes, I can tell you about DL, man. Just time we've been together for years now, man. And I know you live your creed. And when I say that, you can take this out of it. You don't hang around a dude that does not take care of his family
1: at all.
2: Just because the character, you like that kind mm-hmm. of character, I don't mess with. And I know that from being around you.
1: Now, you could be a drunk or a drug addict.
2: Yeah, yeah, you can do that.
1: But you can't.
2: You cannot take care of your kids and your family. Yeah, like that. Yeah, yeah.
1: You can get drunk and be a drunk and a drug. As long as you get your ass to work and take care of your kids, I'm all right.
2: Yeah. Live your creed. Live your creed.
1: All right. You do. I think this is the times are too certain. I think that everything is urgent and they're playing around with mm-hmm. people who helped this happen and continue to normalize. George Floyd, that event changed things. It changed things. And that is the guy you keep coming back to because you know how black people feel about it.
0: Yeah.
1: That's 7 years ago. You're
2: yeah,
1: still doing that
0: your
1: joke.
0: Face. That's playing your
1: what
0: face.
1: Comedian is doing a joke about something that happened 7 years ago? That's 7 years ago. And you do that in front of all these niggas in Inglewood because you got a trip slip from the dude from Jumanji. That's what happened. If you telling something, what comedian is doing a brand new act about something that happened 7 years ago?
0: Well, the other thing is, we clearly know they were reading from the prompter, right? Because Cheryl made that very clear when she said, keep rolling the prompter. So you
2: yeah,
0: know
2: something
0: they're
2: reading. She wasn't gonna
0: that
2: say.
0: Means that it went through a lot of people and they said, yeah, this is great.
1: Look at all the
0: George
1: white people.
0: George Floyd,
1: yeah,
0: this is
1: right,
0: awesome.
1: Look at
0: yeah,
1: all white people.
0: That's what I'm
1: right.
0: saying.
1: And you know what? This is not, I can, just like everybody else, I can give my opinion. I'm not once called for anybody to boycott anybody. I'm telling you how I feel about something. That dude wants to tell that joke because he knows how incendiary it is for black people.
0: Mm.
1: And when Cheryl was talking about if he'd have said it would have been problems in there.
0: Mm. Right.
1: All right. We're going to get your calls. Were you offended by the Kevin Hart words? 877-242-2426. We're going to get to your calls directly. It's the D.L. 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
6: Dad! 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

0: The D.L. Hughley Show is back with the question of the day in just minutes away. Call D.L. now.
1: I got you.
0: 1-877-242-2426. D.L. It's the D.L. Hughley Show.
1: And we're back.
2: So, you're offended by the Kevin Hart roast. We're going to go to the phones.
3: Man, that is a bunch of crock, man, from this man. But y'all mean to tell me y'all didn't know that little aunt knee-high to the curb wasn't going to start selling his soul? That was foreseen and foreshadowed a long time ago. Kevin Hart has no allegiance to nothing. You should hear it. Even when he was telling us, you know, he first was getting his accolades and people starting to know him and knew who he was. His early jokes told you that he's going to sell his soul to the devil. He ain't never been funny to me. You know, he's just always been a comedic coon. That's what he is, a comedic coon.
4: My thing is, it's not always about race. You got to look at, the guy is a comedian. A whole bunch of comedians tell bad jokes and fail. 9 times out of 10, when this guy is doing his little 15 minutes of comedy, he's in front of an all-white crowd. He just didn't read the room. And maybe he is racist. So what? You know, they have a right to their opinion. We got a right to call them hunkies, crackers, and white trash to even the score. Maybe he's just not a good comedian. He sucks. A lot of them do. You know, that white people have a different type of humor than black people. Things that make them laugh don't make us laugh.
5: Not only were the racist jokes over the top, he also allowed Rock to degrade him by asking him to sit on his lap and suckle his nipples. Totally ridiculous. Yeah, it was crazy. I mean, the fact that Cat Williams came out, I think Cat Williams pretended to make amends with him because he knew everybody was going to see Kevin Hart's true colors and he wasn't going to have to say anything else.
2: So, Junius, you were saying something off that. What were you saying?
6: Yeah, no, I wasn't offended because I hadn't watched it. My wife had asked me actually to watch, you know, hey, you got a new Kevin Hart special, you want to watch it? You know, and my thing is, you know, you've always said if it's something that offends you or something you don't like, just don't watch it. And I've never really been a big Kevin Hart fan. So, you know, I turned it down from right then and there. I didn't even know who else was going to be on the show. So, no, I'm not.
2: Go to a Kill Tony show, see how it goes. Go to it. Go to see what it is.
6: I don't even have to. Yeah, I mean,
2: everybody knows what he is. Everybody knows what he is.
6: Now, yeah,
2: you
6: yeah.
2: think that's funny. I don't.
7: Right.
6: No doubt. So, you know, if you don't like it, don't look at it.
2: And I tell you what, you mess around, have your situation in the wrong place, you'll get your ass good and beat out here.
6: Yep. Oh, for sure.
2: Everybody ain't joking like that. Everybody ain't playing. Like that time Andrew Schultz said that about Kendrick. All right. Mm-hmm. All right. And watch your mouth. Watch your mouth now. We don't play around. There's certain things you don't play with.
6: But even my wife didn't think it was funny, though. Because I asked her about it. Because when you made that, you alluded to the specific comedians that was on the show. I asked her. I said, well, what did you think about it? You know, she said, well, really, it was kind of whack. She said, after about 35 minutes into it, she just stopped watching.
2: Yeah, man. I don't need people to have excuse to talk bad about me. I got a Facebook page. If I wanted to hear people say bad stuff about black people, I'd read my comments.
6: I guess we really post racial.
2: Yeah.
6: Equal opportunity.
2: It's
6: offense.
2: Crazy. I think that to me, these are these little microaggressions that people allow in the name of transaction and commerce. That I think is disgusting. I do. I think it's disgusting. All right, we're gonna get your calls. Were you offended by the Kevin Hart words? 877-242-2426. We're gonna get to your calls directly. It's the D.L. Hughley Show. The question we're asking, were you offended by the Kevin Hart roast? We're going to the phones.

0: and call all this out. They use that platform to try to talk down on the current president. Now, this is the crazy part about it, because it's what is with the democracy. In a democracy, you got a winner and a loser. When you lose, you don't go boycott and have a King's rally. When the Cowboys lose the playoffs, you know, the Super Bowl, they don't boycott. You know, so this world that we're living in is gone haywire.
1: I mean, don't get me wrong, some of their jokes were definitely edgy, but I think when it came to the worst of them, like with Shane Gillis, he said he called Cheryl before he did the joke about her husband, and he was definitely pushing the limit, and people can have their judgment on it, but at the end of the day, I think it was a roast of a comedian, and most comedians always push the edge, especially when they're with each other. So you can say it was racist, but I think it was just seeing how far they could go in some cases. Yeah, they might have pushed it, but it's really up to what you think. But me, myself, I'm an amateur stand-up comedian, and I would say there was definitely worse things that could be said, but I was surprised they said that.
2: Jasmine, you were you offended?
3: I was. I didn't really. Well, to be honest,
2: How
3: I did
2: dare
3: not.
2: You be offended at mean How dare you be offended?
3: I have to say mean things working with you.
4: Oh.
3: Anyway,
4: but you know she loves you. See,
3: exactly.
2: I doubt it.
3: That is the difference. I did not watch the roast. However, once I began to see, thanks to social media, you don't have to sit and watch an entire anything. You can catch glimpses of it and make a decision as to whether or not you want to watch it. And when I began to see clips, and I saw some of the things they said about Sheryl Underwood, and I saw the joke about George Floyd, I instantly knew, you know, this is probably not something I want to watch. Yeah. I can't get that time back, and I don't want to sit and be full
2: mad
3: of anxious and anxiety here, and mad. Here. I was like, you know what? Life is too short. No, thank you. Move
4: I watched
3: on.
2: A little bit of to mess up a room.
3: Yeah.
2: A little bit.
3: Yeah. No, thank you. I just went back to watching Testament, which made me mad too.
2: Yeah.
3: They're determined.
2: I don't have a pristine spirit. I watch a lot of negative stuff.
3: I do too. Yeah, we know you do.
2: I watch a lot of negative stuff. I truck in that stuff.
3: Yeah. I mean, I don't truck in
2: that. I don't like those dudes like that at all.
3: Yeah.
2: I don't like people who like them at all. When somebody's talking to me, I have to remove myself from people. Oh, no, let me not talk to you, baby boy.
3: Yeah.
2: Mm-mm. Nope. Can't do it. Yeah. My spirit is not smudge proof, but there's certain things you ain't gonna be able to do.
4: Mm-hmm.
2: All right, coming up, we spotlight some of the funniest comedians. We got it coming up for you in about 10 minutes on the D.L. Hughley Show.
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17: 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We can't get funding if we don't have an estimate, so, you know.
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17: Yeah. We're calling it the National Sprinkler System. Isn't that great?
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16: That doesn't even make sense, sir.
17: Oh, no. Oh, you know what? 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Maybe we should just map out Olympic National Forest first.
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16: 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You know how much land you're talking about?
17: 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It seems big, Joe.
16: It seems big.
17: Well, they built that pipeline thing. That's pretty big.
16: No. I'm sorry. I can't help.
17: Wait, Joe.
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0: 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Hughley Show. 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Hughley Show. 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
2: Now it's time for our feature, Welcome to the Stage, where we spotlight some of the funniest comedians. Some you know, some you don't. Today, welcome to the stage, Leclerc Andre.
3: You know the most aggressive bears? 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
4: Polar.
3: Yeah, I was going to say white, but you're a polar.
5: Where'd a polar bear come from, you know? You have no problem calling them black and brown bears, you know, but... All of a sudden, the killer bears are polar. That's crazy. Yeah. I call them privileged bears. That's what I call them. Yeah. Shout out to polar bears. Y'all got a good PR team, you know? Got them out there drinking Coca-Cola. They are dangerous, man.
2: Very funny. Coming up in about 15 minutes, we'll be talking to a doctor and author and TV host Ian Smith on the D.L. Hughley Show.
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2: It is the D.L. Hughley Show, your 2026 edition. I'm going to be at the Chicago Improv in Schaumburg this Friday, Saturday, and Sunday, so come check me out if you take a notion. You know what I learned?
4: What have you learned?
2: I don't think black people really like food. We like sauce. We don't like food. We like sauce.
8: Yeah, that's true.
2: Everything we got sauce on it.
8: Everything.
22: And if you work at a restaurant, they will tell you.
2: Yeah.
22: When black people come, extra sauce, extra dressing.
2: Yes. We don't drizzle, we drown. Yeah. We don't drizzle.
4: Garlic butter.
2: We think salad ain't wet enough, and that's 90% water.
8: Yeah.
22: Yep.
4: Give me some.
2: We don't like food, we like sauce. A1 sauce, no real steakhouse has that.
8: Yeah.
2: Hot sauce, nothing.
8: Yeah.
2: We like and everything we meet got and with it. We don't have nothing by itself. We don't have it's spaghetti and potato salad.
22: Yep.
2: Beans and rice. You ain't gonna be by yourself with us. You need to be a group.
8: Yeah. We like company.
2: Pork and beans. You're gonna have something.
22: And one of them definitely unhealthy.
2: Chicken and waffles. We don't like that's food. We like sauce. And all our food and.
8: Yeah.
22: Turkey and dressing. You
2: damn right.
8: In the summer, hamburgers and hot dogs.
2: Yeah, hell yeah.
8: I want them both.
2: Yeah, burger and fries. You better
8: come
2: on.
8: That's right. Good plan.
2: Don't come on here by your lonesome. You better bring macaroni and cheese. We ain't playing no game. We don't like the healthy stuff.
22: We got to put
2: on it. Butter and beans. You better. I tell you what. We don't like food because. And I was just thinking about this. When we grew up, we didn't have high quality food, so they had to make it taste good.
22: Yep. Mm.
2: We'll cut up cap, call it cha-cha. We're going to make something to cover the taste of food.
8: Oh, yeah. Oh, absolutely.
2: We don't like food. We like sauce.
8: And a lot of it.
2: Mm-hmm. We don't drizzle, honey. We drown.
8: Yeah.
22: Hot sauce. You better have some hot sauce in here. Yeah. Wait a minute.
2: I think that's how bad chili is. Well, you got to invent something that could make us eat this.
22: Well, even the good stuff, because it's biscuits and gravy. You got to have something else
2: you
22: with
2: you. You are not going to come up and don't be single come around here.
8: Oh, yeah.
2: You better bring the group.
22: All you got is biscuits. You want some bacon with eggs? I need both.
2: Bacon and eggs. Man, hell no. Nah.
8: Sausage and gravy.
2: A la carte is a cuss word to black people.
4: Solo.
2: You can't make it by yourself in the joint, and you can't make it on my plate by yourself. You better help have somebody with you. All right, coming up, we're going to be talking to Dr. and author, TV host Ian Smith. Plus, we're going to give a deserving someone the Shoebody of the Week Award. It's the D.L. Hughley Show. All right, ladies and gentlemen, joining us on the program is, I guess, some of black people's favorite doctors. As much as they like
8: him. Absolutely one of the favorite doctors.
2: I mean, he's no Dr. Pepper and not Dr. Dre. Dr. Jane. But after them.
8: After all of them.
2: After Dr. Dre, Dr. Pepper, yes. Dr. Scholes.
8: Yeah, Dr. Zeus.
2: Nah, we don't care about him.
22: Dr. Feelgood.
2: Dr. Ian Smith, how you doing, baby boy? How you doing?
0: What's up, man? It's been a minute. Nice to talk to you.
2: Nice to talk to you. So you got a new podcast. You know what's interesting is I've often said that, so we're alluding to the fact that you have a new podcast out, but you actually are a doctor. So you're not like Joe Rogan, who's just dispensing advice that probably kills people, right?
0: Yeah, who is that? I don't even know who you're talking about right now.
2: And neither do the people who listen to him, because they're not here anymore. One thing that I noticed, and I think it really started since COVID, is there is such a lack of trust in the black community, right? And I think it's been exacerbated by, you know, external forces. But when people now can, there are people who trust somebody on the internet more than somebody who went to school for it, which I think is a phenomenon that is detrimental to a lot of black people.
0: Well, when you talk about mistrust in the medical community, of course, from African Americans, you got to go all the way back to Tuskegee, of course, where they did the Tuskegee syphilis experiment way back. And it was awful back from 1932 to 1972, where they basically injected African American men with syphilis. And then when the men started showing signs of, you know, negative signs and consequences of syphilis, they just let them go because they wanted to see exactly how syphilis
2: test the failure out. Right,
0: that's right, failure. Let's see how it can play out and what it does. So that's when the mistrust really started, and it's very much founded. You know, there are lots of studies, by the way, that show that there's institutional biases that in medicine, just like every other sphere of our lives, right? And then when you talk about credible information, you know, you now have these clowns in the White House talking about vaccinations and how we don't need to get vaccinated, and it's just ridiculous.
2: What do you think is the most prevalent issue for black men, and then we'll go to black women? What do you think for black men, what is the most prevalent issue, the most pervasive issue right now?
0: Well,
2: is it high blood pressure? Is it heart?
0: Well, yeah, cancer? I mean, well, it's so the number one killer for both is heart disease, of course, but then you go underneath that, and what is the biggest trigger for heart disease? It's high blood pressure. High blood pressure is so prevalent in our community, and it has such damaging impact on this. I mean, honestly, people kind of, you hear high blood pressure, people say, yeah, they just kind of wave it off and dismiss it. But no.
2: The damage does the organs and
0: that's kidneys, everything. Kidneys, eyes, heart, it's really, and causes strokes. So high blood pressure is a big thing. But also for women, I got to tell you, people don't realize this, but for women, heart disease is also big, and we tend to think that heart disease is a man's disease. It's not. You know, women have a lot of heart disease also. We just don't talk about it. And of course, the other part for African American women is breast cancer. You know, studies have shown that if you take a white woman and a black woman, same age, same degree of cancer, breast cancer, that the black woman dies more often, and the reason is because of the institutional racism and us not getting diagnosed earlier.
2: Bias. You're absolutely, you know, and I know that studies have shown that black people, when they have black health care givers, have exponentially more positive outcomes, even in terms of teacher. So I guess, you know, if they have a black doctor, their outcomes are exponentially better. So I appreciate you doing something like this, man. I'm glad. So what is it called?
0: 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Also, my Instagram is @doctor, spell it doctor out, Ian Smith. If you have medical questions or you want us to cover a particular topic, please reach out to me on social.
2: You know, can you fill a prescription for me, doctor? Dr. Ian Smith, Black Health Unfiltered. Looking forward to the podcast, man. You can get it wherever you get your podcast. Hey, thank you for taking your time out and talking to us, man. We really appreciate it.
0: Thanks, y'all. All right, much respect.
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0: Now time to give a deserving someone the Shoe Booty of the Week award.
1: And now it's time for the Shoe Booty of the Week award. Damari Jaquan Patterson is a 20-year-old resident of West Palm Beach, Florida. He is an employee at Taco Bell, but definitely not Employee of the Month.
2: Oh, hell no!
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3: Real bad man.
1: The Taco Wrangler gets the Shoe Booty because he changed service with a smile to service with a gat. I know they say things are crazy in Florida. There are even websites devoted to it. But
2: damn!
1: Taco Bell's out here training employees like the Wild Wild West. Dude catches a customer trying to fill her water cup with soda. The burrito barista approaches the girl and told her, "You can't do that."
4: Gotcha, shit.
1: But she and her friend started flapping back like my man was a soft shell taco. Another employee came to calm things down, but the quesadilla kingpin had enough.
5: You know what time it is, you know what time it is.
1: He walked in the back for a few minutes and he came back with the steel chalupa.
6: I'm gonna shoot you so bad.
1: That's when he just opens fire on three people. Really, bro? Over a cup of soda? Listen, the customer is always right. Ended the second that cup touched the Sprite nozzle.
7: Hey, mister, can I trade in a 7-Up for a Sprite?
1: Next time, just charge him $2. Man, don't turn the drive-thru into a shooting range. When the authorities arrived, Patterson said he felt threatened, but that fell apart like some soggy nachos.
8: Ole, arriba, epa, epa, arriba, andale.
1: As of today, he's still in custody. His next court date is May 27th. Damari probably went to work in a good mood, but he turned customer service into customer survival. And that's why the Shoe Booty of the Week award goes to Damari Jaquan Patterson. Now here's a swift kick in the ass.
0: What you need to know with the one and only Sybil Wilkes is coming up in 10 minutes. It's the D.L. Hughley Show.
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0: Now it's time for what you need to know with the one and only Sybil Wilkes.
13: It's Sybil Wilkes with what we need to know. Former President Barack Obama made a surprise stop at a taco spot in Austin, Texas, Tuesday to stump for Democrats James Tallarico and Gina Hinojosa. Meanwhile, in South Carolina, five GOP senators blocked the plan to eliminate Congressman James Clyburn's district, defying a direct push from the White House. The CBO estimates

0: defense system will cost the U.S. $1.2 trillion over 20 years. And in Beijing, the president is set to meet with Xi Jinping, the leader, alongside tech giants like Elon Musk and Tim Cook to talk trade and the Iran war. And we say goodbye to NBA pioneer James Collins at the far too young age of 47 and Milwaukee's Dr. William Finlayson at the age of 101. And tragically, Grizzly star Brandon Clark died this week at the age of 29. Finally, actor Jalen Best is set to play the greatest. That's right, Muhammad Ali, in a new authorized series. I'm Sybil Wilkes. Be informed. Be empowered.
1: Thank you so much, Sybil. Jazz man. Woo-hoo. All right, more of the D.L. Hughley Show is coming up directly. It's the D.L. Hughley Show.
2: You're hanging with D.L. Hughley. 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

0: 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And we're back.
1: Now it's time to take a peek into Jasmine's
2: day. Oh, my Lord.
1: What the hell are you doing?
2: Being dramatic.
1: Jesus.
3: Save
1: either you read
3: diary.
1: It or we will. Jesus Christ. Man, I'm glad it's Friday. I need two
2: Me
1: days
2: too.
1: Of recovery.
2: Me too. I need four.
1: Well, you ain't got them.
4: Dear Diary, have you ever got caught in a lie and didn't know what to do about it? Let me tell you what happened to me. So, this guy that has been trying to get me to go out with him asked me to go out, and I said, oh, you know, I'd love to, but I'm going to be out of town. And I knew when I said it, it wasn't true. It's just that I really didn't want to say no, but I also didn't want to say yeah, and I figured he'd never find out. Fast forward to that weekend. Here I am hanging out with a couple of girlfriends, and he walks right up to me and taps me on my shoulder, and he's like, I thought you were going to be out of town. My girlfriends, who are supposed to have my back, were like, out of town? You didn't tell us you were going out of town. And now I'm trapped in a lie. I don't know what to say. I'm looking at my girlfriends. I'm looking at him. And I'm thinking, who's at fault here? Are they at fault for not having my back? Is he at fault for walking up on me like that? Or am I at fault for being a whole grown-ass woman lying? I could have told the truth. So I looked him dead in the face and I said, my flight got canceled. What a shame.
1: All right, we got more of the D.L. Hughley Show coming back with this nonsense. We got people going to tell me exactly what they think of me called.
2: F you, D.L.
1: Which is, I hate this bit. I've been trying to kill it for years.
5: Hello, this is Niecy James, your F you, D.L. Hughley correspondent. Today's first comment is from a D.L. Hughley Show listener. Brenda77 says, D.L., I listen to your show every day. It is very funny and engaging, so much so that I try to call you every day. But I can never get through. The line is always busy. Yesterday, I finally got through, and I was put on hold. I stayed on hold for 45 minutes until I was eventually disconnected. All I wanted to do was talk to you and give you my opinion of the topic. But apparently, you were too busy to pick up and talk to a loyal fan. F*** you, D.L. Hughley. Our next F you, D.L. Hughley response comes from the D.L. Hughley Show app. StaySober65 says, D.L., I heard you say marijuana should be legal in every state just like how it is now in California. How could you say that, knowing that there is a huge substance abuse problem in our community? Legalizing weed would just make a bad situation worse. You must have been high whenever you said that. F*** you, D.L. Hughley. Today's last FU D.L. Hughley comment is from Instagram.
6: Stuart22 says, D.L. Hughley, a co-worker of mine has labeled you the voice of the black community. But when I listen to your show, all I hear is a grumpy old smoker and drinker who cheats, curses, and never goes to church. The only community you're leading is going to follow you straight to hell. F*** you, D.L. Hughley. Well, that's it for this week. This has been Niecy James, your F.U. D.L. Hughley correspondent. And until next week, bye.
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1: It's the D.L. Hughley Show, your 2026 edition. If you're going to be in Chicago, I'm going to be in Chicago at the Schaumburg Mall. I'm going to be at the Chicago Improv in Schaumburg, so come check me out if you take a notion. I was thinking about, and we do this writer session every Tuesday and it's on Taco Tuesday, and we bring a bunch of writers, and I was thinking, you know, for the Netflix special I'm doing and the podcast, you all of that, but I was thinking about the fact that no matter what war we're in, no matter what enemy we are fighting as a country, this country has a penchant for letting us know that it has extra time to erode our rights. It doesn't matter where we're fighting. In big wars, we're fighting for democracy. We're fighting so that one group of evil people don't take over the world, and they still have time to give us separate bathrooms, separate battalions. And it doesn't matter. Well, first it was Jim Crow, Then it was, you know, then it was the Civil Rights Act. Like in Vietnam, a black man could die in the same jungle as a white dude. But when he got back to Georgia, he couldn't use the same bathroom.
3: Mm-hmm.
1: And you keep telling me how these other people are evil. I would say this. The most dangerous thing that has ever lived on the face of the earth is the European white male. If you look up the 10 most deadly days in the world's history, four of them are white dudes. Four of them. I'm talking about earthquakes, floods, typhoons, and it'll be Hiroshima. It'll be the firebombing of Japan. Even Hannibal, when he fought, you know, Hannibal fought in the Second Punic Wars. He fought Rome. They was white dudes. There is not, and I don't care what you call them. I don't care if it's Russian. I don't care if it's Stalin. I don't care if it's Hitler. I don't care. No matter who it is, the European white male is the most dangerous. They've killed more than anything. Only the mosquito has killed more than them. I'm not even playing.
2: Dang.
1: Do you know, like, if you look at 10 deadliest days in the world's history, six of them will be nature. The rest will be white dudes. You know how bad you are when you can't, when you almost killing as good as nature does?
2: That's crazy.
1: I'm not even.
2: But that doesn't shock me. If you know history and you, and even if you don't know that, the one thing I know for sure is white men are dangerous.
1: Man, look, how many Native Americans were on the
2: say.
1: 30 million people died in the transatlantic slave trade. Here, just here.
2: Yes.
1: There were 80 million Native Americans. What happened to them?
2: They were wiped 5%, out.
1: Right. I don't care where they went.
2: By 95%.
1: I don't care where it is. And they acted like I was arguing with our producer of our podcast. Yeah. And he was like, well, no, Germans are white people. Mm-hmm. Russians are white people. Belgians are white people. Mm-hmm. The Portuguese are white people. Italians are white people. The French are white. And they speak all of those languages all over Africa. The English said the sun will never set on the English Empire. Do you know how vast that is? Because we got into the argument because we were talking about China and the world on China. You know, China does not have the same aims as America. China, they have an army, and I'm sure that, but they're not building ships and bases all over the world. They're building the world's infrastructure. And do you know why China doesn't necessarily want to be a military power? Because they're not populated by European white males. And I'm going to tell you something. You will never see and it's not even trying to be hyperbolic, the most deadly thing that ever lived. These dudes killed more than viruses do. They killed more than the Spanish flu. I'm not even trying to be funny. All right, coming up, we got a song for when your mom and daddy were still together. We have my top 10, top 5, a little note from the GED section. I'm going to cover today's top stories. It's the D.L. Hughley Show.
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0: 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And we're back.
1: I know you've been doing some spring cleaning, but your house is still junky. We're going to tell you why. Jasmine, give us five obsolete household items you've been holding on to but need to throw away by Julia R. Thompson for HuffPost.
2: Number five, printed phone books.
3: Still got that pile of phone books in there?
2: Mm-hmm. Yeah, you need them.
3: What I'm going to keep the screen door open with if I throw that away?
2: You need something to sit up higher.
1: How can you beat a suspect without losing money? How can you beat a suspect without leaving marks?
3: How can DLC in the big table?
1: If you see phone books in the police department office, somebody getting their ass whipped.
2: Yeah. Every day. Number four of the top five obsolete household items you've been holding on to, but you got to throw them away. DVD players. Let them go.
1: Yes,
2: it's not coming back.
1: Yes, indeed. Yes, indeed.
2: Number three of the top five obsolete household items you've been holding on to but need to throw away, entertainment consoles.
1: They dope, though.
2: They are dope.
3: Yeah.
2: I do mean, still like them.
3: I got
2: them.
3: A TV on.
1: You could use them for furniture, though. That, yeah. That's dope.
3: Come on, man.
2: Yeah, I think so.
1: Like one of the departments, you could convert like a console.
2: You could convert them into one.
3: That's why I keep all my 45s.
1: Yeah. Yeah.
2: Number two of the top five obsolete
1: guns you have?
2: Household items you need to throw this away. Your answer machine. First of all, if you have an answer machine at your house, I mean, maybe with the zombie apocalypse coming, you might need
1: You know what I pulled out today, this morning?
2: What?
1: A sky pager.
2: Oh, yeah, my God.
4: Yeah, Sky
3: I still got one in the drawer. I know where it is.
1: I have a sky pager. Wow.
4: I got one.
2: You never know.
4: I got one old telephone answering machine left because there's some, you know, people from dear people who's no longer with us that there's messages that. For. And I just like to hear them every now and then.
1: Yep. I used to do that to my Anita. Yeah, I sure did. And, you know, you should always keep a rotary phone in a closet because when, you know, stuff goes bad.
2: There's zombie apocalypse.
1: Not even that, but if there's a natural disaster and the cell service
2: call?
1: Stuff, you can, if cell service goes down.
2: Well,
4: it's a landline. It's not a cell.
2: You don't know any phone numbers. 911.
1: Maybe you can call the police.
2: And the number one of the top five obsolete household items you've been holding on to but need to throw away, CD racks.
1: Yeah.
2: Racks and racks and racks. Yeah, throw them away. Yeah.
1: Right next to your console.
2: Racks on the wall. That's a song.
1: All right, come here. We got a little note from the GED section. That's up in 15 minutes. It's the D.L. Hughley Show.
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1: Donald Trump has been in court for all the various things.

0: guns in this country than it is to buy 3 packs of Sudafed.
1: Hey, fam. 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Hughley Show. And make sure you're following us on Facebook, Twitter, and Instagram.
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1: A no good.
2: 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And I don't mean the kind with Captain in front of it.
0: Fat ass. 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And we're back.
1: All right, so a lot has been made at the, about the Kevin Hart roast on Netflix, particularly a joke that Tony Hinchcliffe told about George Floyd. I find it ironic that a comedian who appeared at a Nazi rally for Trump a couple of years ago and told a very incendiary joke would end up with the on that was in Jumanji. I just don't think those audiences mesh. But this is comedy; you could do whatever. The spirit of a roast, I remember years ago when it was the Dean Martin roast, you got the sense that those people liked each other. Those people had an affinity for each other. That it was kind of tongue-in-cheek. I don't get that sense at all. You are entitled to tell a joke, but it cannot be just jokes when the very audiences that support that kind of comedy got upset when someone said anything about Charlie Kirk. As I recall it, there were calls made to try to get people fired for just saying anything about Charlie Kirk. It cannot be just jokes when the current president of the United States of America is trying to get a comedian fired for telling a joke he didn't like and using the power of the FCC to do it. It can't be just joke when the aforementioned man got so offended that again he's trying to get people fired, but he depicted Obama and his wife as apes. So jokes are fine, and I will defend the right to say whatever you want. But it is not a one-sided thing. And decidedly, there are people we've seen three times when this president, and who I would say the same people that like Trump, like these comedians. Same people. Now, how is it when you do it, it's called comedy. When they do it, a joke that you don't like about somebody you don't like, it's something entirely different. I don't understand how those audiences meshed. I think I respect the right for anybody to say whatever it is they want to say. This is comedy. And, you know, but it cannot be a one-sided street. It cannot be a one-sided affair. And let's be clear. When anybody, any white guy wants the freedom of speech, when they are yelling for freedom of speech, when they are clamoring for freedom of speech, they really want the freedom to be able to say no. All right, that's a little note from the GED section. It's the D.L. Hughley Show.
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4: Like the kid here go.
1: Jazz Man.
5: What, man?
1: Tell these good people what is trending.
5: So apparently, people from the D9 and others are upset about this white girl who apparently pledged AKA. Mm. Now, it's not so much that she pledged AKA as much as it is she apparently is a Trump supporter.
6: Yeah. That's just a whole lot of...
5: There are some receipts there.
6: A whole lot of mixed signals.
5: A lot of mixed signals, and a lot of people are saying, you know, things like Delta Sigma Theta sorority would never. Well, here's the thing. I don't want to break it down to pit one sorority against another. I do wonder, though, you know... What about the vetting process? Did we not see that on social media? Did we miss it?
6: That she voted against her own now sorority sister?
5: Yes.
6: Like, and campaigned against, not just
5: exactly.
6: Voted.
5: Exactly.
6: Like, oh, man.
5: So I don't know. I don't want to cast aspersions, but I feel like I should. But I'm not going to. You know, I believe in sisterhood. I think we do have to be careful when it comes to things like the D9, because we know they're trying to erase us as we speak.
6: Yeah.
5: And so what we definitely don't want is anybody infiltrating us.
6: Every organization got something going on. You know, we got Stephen A. Smith. I mean,
5: yeah,
6: come
5: oh, my
6: on,
5: God, man. For sure. Oh, well. And again, you know, I want to reiterate, I know, just like you know, too, that we have white members of all of the sororities and fraternities just about. But this particular situation is a little troubling, considering all you had to do was Google.
6: Right. The white part doesn't bother me at all. It's the
5: that's right. Part, but okay. It's the other one. And that's the most important part, right? Yeah. The whole Trump thing.
6: Yeah.
5: Anyway, also trending, I don't know how I feel about this. We've been talking about this for quite some time now. It's happened several days ago, but it's still trending very heavily. And that is this George Floyd, this joke that was told at the Kevin Hart roast.
6: Yeah.
5: A lot of people are upset, including George Floyd's family. They're like, it was in poor taste. How dare this be done? And some people are saying, you know, hey, it's jokes. And that's what comedians do.
1: It can't be just jokes when we just had a president right now try to get a comedian fired for telling a joke about his wife.
5: Yeah.
1: It can't be just jokes when they tried to get people to tell jokes about Charlie Kirk fired.
6: Mm-hmm. Uh-huh.
1: And that it can't be just jokes then. He tried to use the FCC to fire comedians.
5: Yeah.
1: And then the people on the right, who these people, the henchmen's and Shane Gillis, who are their base too,
5: yep,
1: got mad and tried to get all kind of people fired. So it can't be just jokes then. And what I do not understand is, how does a dude, Tony Hinchman, who was basically doing jokes at a Nazi rally two years ago, end up with a from Jumanji? That's what I don't get. I respect comedians. Yeah. You know, I respect them, the right to do whatever. It cannot be just jokes when you on the right, they lose their ish when somebody tells a joke about one of them.
5: Yeah.
1: And why would what world would those two audiences ever be together? I just didn't understand.
5: That's what
1: it.
5: I don't understand. Because a roast is supposed to be people who know like you, who love you, like you, and respect you, and they're roasting you. It seems to me some of these people, I'm not quite sure about their relationship.
1: Freedom of speech. When they say freedom of speech, it's just to say.
5: Oh, well.
1: That's it. That's what it is. And it's not particularly controversial to me. I don't like that dude, so I'd never be on stage with him. Like you could be a police officer and see other police officers do things you wouldn't do,
5: yeah,
1: or that you think are not in accordance with your training, or you think that violate the law. You can do that too.
5: Yeah.
1: I think that Kevin Hart, I don't understand what his rationale was. There's too many other great comics to have besides them dudes. They obviously have a disdain for black people, and their audiences do too.
5: Yeah. And then sit and laugh at all of those things. It was very.
1: He had to laugh, obviously. Yeah, Kevin apologized for telling the joke a little while ago.
5: He did over and over and over and over.
1: So now you have a joke. That's what I don't get, man.
5: Yeah. Well, I can tell you this. That's what's trending.

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0: 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Hughley Show. And we're back.
4: Boy, I'm sure glad that's over with. Me too. Yeah, but you know, I learned something today.
5: What have we learned, Charlie Brown?
6: What are you gonna learn today?
4: It's time to talk about what we've learned today. You
2: must learn. 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Hughley Show, your 2026 edition. If you're gonna be in Chicago, I am going to be at the Chicago Improv in Schaumburg. So come check me out. If you're taking out Chicago, one of my very favorite cities.
1: What's your favorite part about it?
2: I love the people. I love the food. If it weren't for the winter, I could have a place there.
1: And their winter is no joke.
2: No, at all. Man. 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Jasmine Sanders, what did you learn today?
1: Well, speaking about luxury meeting legacy, did you see where Swatch and Audemars are coming out with a Royal Pop collab? I think it's supposed to be about between $300 and $500. The internet is going crazy.
2: A lot of people are mad.
1: Yeah, some people were very upset about it.
2: They bought the Audemars for collectorizing. Yep. Now they got a Swatch version.
7: Yeah, well, it's a Swatch version. That's like,
1: it's pretty dope, though.
7: There's a Mercedes that costs $40,000, and there's another one that costs $400,000.
1: That's right.
7: So,
1: that's right.
2: That's, you see, y'all talking like poor man. See, that's why I say,
8: yes, sir. Yes, sir. Mm-hmm.
2: Hell no, I don't like it.
7: That's because you have one of the high-end like Mercedes.
2: I don't
7: understand.
2: I don't. But that's for people that sit in coach. I'm telling you, that's what.
1: Wow. I like Swatch. I mean, I don't have one, but I like them.
7: They said direct. They did it last year with Omega watches, and
1: yeah, they do them. They do them.
7: It was like the highest selling piece that they've done.
2: Yeah. Yeah, well, you know what,
7: Swatch and Omega,
2: they sell Hermes at Walmart, so
8: or at swap meet.
1: Pre-owned. Hermes, okay. Like, they don't sell the real stuff.
2: Yeah, when I see someone with that watch, I'm like, I know he's not sitting in first class. I know he's not.
1: You some stupid.
7: Hey, probably worth more than those Jacob watches everybody used to. Yeah.
1: Jacob?
2: And I still have two of those. Shut up. Stop talking like that.
7: I sold mine.
2: Stop it. Don't judge me. Skip, my man Cheetah, what'd you learn today?
7: Jasmine told me to get rid of my DVD player, but I can't do it. I have a certain special collection of movies that are only available
2: in the paper
7: on
2: bag.
7: DVD.
2: Yes, indeed.
7: Yes, and indeed. I need it. I need it. I got to have it. I got to keep it.
2: Yeah. Yuck. Some of our red tube just don't have the classics.
7: You know, hey, living in Texas, they try to block them out on the internet. Come on, man.
2: Yes,
7: without putting in your ID, and I don't want to do that.
2: Indeed. Mm-hmm. Yes, indeed. I don't know what you're talking about.
8: Yeah, but I was going to ask after we cut the mics off.
2: Yes, indeed. Yeah, well, if they do, if they go off, we know where Skip's at. on the next D.L. Hughley Show, Kyle Hughley, a.k.a. Special K, is the latest high record producer, and we're here his latest project on Short Bus Records. Plus, the militant man Jamal Kingsley returns to expose racism hidden in our everyday lives. It is the D.L. Hughley Show. We will definitely see you on the other side. Kyle, my favorite Short Bus operator, pull that string. We got to go.
9: Tout.
2: It's the D.L. Hughley Show. See you on the other side.
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13: I'd like an estimate to install a sprinkler system in the forest.
12: Okay, your property's on forest land?
13: Oh, no, it is the forest.
12: I don't follow.
13: Well, I'm calling around for estimates to install sprinklers throughout our forests.
12: What?
13: Let me explain. We're a grassroots group looking for funding to combat people's recklessness with fire in the forest. We can't get funding if we don't have an estimate, so, you know.
12: Are you serious?
13: Yeah. We're calling it the National Sprinkler System. Isn't that great?
12: You want to know how much a sprinkler system would run you for the forest?
13: Uh-huh.
12: That doesn't even make sense, sir.
13: Oh, no. Oh, you know what? You're right. Maybe we should just map out Olympic National Forest first.
12: Is this a joke?
13: No. Imagine being able to flip a switch and put a fire out.
12: Flip a switch. You know how much land you're talking about?
13: I know. It seems big, Joe.
12: It ain't seems big.
13: Well, they built that pipeline thing. That's pretty big.
12: No. I'm sorry. I can't help.
13: Wait, Joe.
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0: 14th of May, the year 2026. It's the Rufus Williams Show. I am Rufus Williams, and as always, thrilled, delighted, and truly excited to be here with you this morning. And thank you so much for waking up with Rufus. The gang is all here. BJ, Mamie, Annette, Titus. Annette, tell me, what is the big story in the news today?
1: Well, I'll tell you what is an interesting story, that's for sure. There's a CTA bus driver that was kidnapped by knife point yesterday morning.
0: Bizarre. And managed to escape by jumping out of the window.
1: Yeah, a very dangerous situation. And, you know, and what's the irony is that it happened on the very same day that CTA officials had their board meeting, and they touted this significant drop in serious crime along the transit system. So the CTA union is now chiming in saying, look, the numbers that they touted don't reflect the daily offenses against the transit workers, and that they are put in very dangerous situations every single solitary day. And this 57-year-old female driver was you know, involved in a very serious situation just yesterday morning.
0: Wow. What time of day was it that this kidnapping took place? Do you know?
1: Yeah, the worst time. You know, that if I were a driver, this would be a shift I would not want. It was in the wee hours of the morning, at like 2:30 in the morning.
0: You're just an innocent person picking up strangers going down the street with no anything, no recourse, no anything.
1: You know, just doing her job, you know, letting, just making a routine stop, letting a passenger on. In this day and age, I would question even if that passenger paid, because, you know, people are now asking for free rides, and some are not even asking. They're just hopping on the bus or train and just riding for free, and then to have to go through this. Now, the union officials said they were able to look at the surveillance video, and they saw this person wielding what looked like a hunter's knife. So it was a very dangerous life and death moment, and this fast-thinking driver tripped the silent signal. Her supervisor in the area was able to drive alongside the bus, and when they saw a good opportunity, she was able to jump out of a window for her life.
0: Did they catch the guy, a person?
1: They did. They did. He didn't get far, and so police, they're involved because that person was taken into custody.
0: That is absolutely troubling and concerning, and can and will and does happen almost any time. It's just problematic. Thank you for sharing that. So Titus, we got some stuff going. We got some reverse racism stuff going on all around. It is really crazy what is now happening with regard to the NFL.
2: Yeah, I mean, I just called you in here a second ago, right, before we started about the Rooney Rule, and I was just completely in shock that they got rid of it a year ago.
0: A year ago?
2: Yeah, they said, from according to this report, they said that the minority and offensive assistant head of 2025 season mandate was already getting rid of a year ago. So they already knew about this. They already didn't say anything about this. And what makes this worse is the fact is that there's civil rights actions being taken against this, but it's just to better ensure that more white head coaches get hired.
0: Every time I try to change my mind about the NFL, they turn it around again. In this case, I actually thought they were fighting against it. This is a whole lot of this. Anything that has minority, DEI, black, anything in there, people are moving away from because this administration suggests that white men are being discriminated against.
2: Which is the most ridiculous thing that I ever heard in my life.
0: It is the dumbest thing that has ever been said. Look, I know I'm supposed to have a guest calling in shortly. Got a caller on the line. Let me take Brother Ball, see what's on his mind. Brother Ball, good morning. Welcome to VON.
3: What's going on, my family, my family? You know, I just heard about this incident. I know a few CTA drivers myself, a few operators. One I went to school with, she's a year younger than me. And she turns down every over-the-night job just for that reason, because she says she doesn't want to lose her job. She's been there a while, but she's not going to let anybody assault her. And I don't think anybody with common sense is. So I equate the CTA drivers now with the CTU teachers. They're getting assaulted at an alarming rate now. These children know that nothing can be done to them. So I think it's a danger when we put these kind of laws out to the public and let them know what police can and can't, or enforcement, period, can and can't do. Because as we see, even in young adolescents, girls, young teenage boys, preteens, are very violent towards these teachers, and the parents a lot of times have no input or recourse. So it's like, what do you do? You know, you have to start arming CTA drivers now. I mean, pepper spray should be, they should have something, you know, like a mailman. I don't know what, but as we see, we got mental health. We got so many issues that we're dealing with from people that are just riding the bus homeless. So CTA drivers need some form of protection. I don't know what, but them and the teachers, something has to give.
0: Well, you've added in a couple things. I think one, with the bus drivers, that has always been a concern. I mean, I think even thinking back to when we were paying 25 cents to ride the bus and they were carrying cash, they were just there with cash and there with no protection. And we come to this day and age when you've got it amped up to a whole other level. And while they do have some protection that was really put there to guard against disease and all otherwise, it doesn't make them safe. And yeah, you don't, they shouldn't have to defend themselves, but you can see where all of these issues now exist for all the people who are out there just providing service to us in the streets. It's problematic. But thank you. We can come back and talk about what's happening in the schools and teachers. That's a whole different issue, which we will get to actually today. So thanks for that. Great. Yeah. Okay. So we got a teacher right here to talk to. Bring her on, Titus. Good morning and welcome to VON.
4: Hi.
0: How are you this morning?
4: I'm fine, and I'm glad to catch the show. I'm walking in now. I actually work in Gary, but I agree with everything the young man said right before I came on. So that's all I was going to say anyway.
0: Well, hold on a second. When you say you agree with him, you agree that teachers are under assault
4: about
0: by the
4: teachers.
0: Young.
4: Yeah. Yes, we are. People have no idea. Students are bringing guns to school. People just have no idea, and I'll just say that. And it doesn't seem like the city supports teachers, and I just can't understand that. It seems like Chicago in particular doesn't support teachers.
0: Well, let me ask you this. When you say that children are bringing guns to schools, most of the schools, certainly in the Chicago, have metal detectors with children coming in.
4: Not in Gary, and I'll just say that. Weapons, I'll say that. So it's pretty tough, and why are they bringing them to school? It's sad that we have to have metal detectors.
0: Yeah, there's a whole lot of
4: that. Yeah. And can I just say one more thing before I walk
0: Please.
4: In? We hear such negative news about kids. My daughter just graduated from Vanderbilt University, and many of her friends have graduated. She went to Homewood Baltimore High School, and her friends graduated from NCAT, Howard, Wellesley, Ohio State. And I could go on and on. So I just want to congratulate all of the students who are doing well. We don't hear that very often.
0: And we need to hear that more. Thank you so much, Karen, for your call and weighing in. I appreciate it. Let's take a quick break. There'll be more for you when we come back after this.
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0: Smart conversations with smart people makes us smarter. And that's exactly what you get on Bound and Woven with Rufus Williams. This isn't surface level talk. This is where authors become experts, where books become blueprints, and where ideas are challenged, not just discussed. From Colin Woodard on Nations Apart, to Gloria J. Brown Marshall breaking down the history of protests in America, to Gary Tyler sharing a story of resilience and redemption in Stitching Freedom. 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
1: Inbound Ryan off to a 26-minute start from 95th Street into downtown. As you make your way along the Bishop Ford, already a 20-minute trip in from I-80-94. You do want to factor in an accident. It's off to the left shoulder at Cottage. If you're on Tuskegee Airmen Memorial, you're looking at 17 minutes in from I-80. On the outbound side, there is an accident at 167th Street, not affecting anything. There's light traffic going out. If you're on DuSable Lakeshore Drive, already a 19-minute trip in from 67th Street to Jackson, Hollywood to Monroe, 16. The Stevenson moving along at 50 minutes in from I-355 to DuSable Drive, 40 on the return trip. Along the Eisenhower, almost an hour early. From Thorndale to the Burns Circle, that outbound trip, just about 50 minutes. You do want to factor in an accident at Costner. It happened earlier. It is off to the side. If you're on the Kennedy, 55 in from O'Hare to downtown, getting to the airport, a slow-moving hour for now. Taking a look at our weather. Clear skies and sunny today. Plenty of sunshine. The National Weather Service says we're headed to a daytime high of around 66, a low tonight of 41. We're already at 48 at Midway. It's 48 in Inglewood and 48 degrees here at the Talk of Chicago. That's a look at traffic and weather now. I'm in Effleroy on the Talk of Chicago, 1690 WVON.
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Welcome back. Talking about a number of things this morning, and that introduced what's happening with the lack of safety for CTA bus drivers, particularly

0: to disrupt the classroom environment, disrupted the education and safety of majority who were there to learn. It is troubling that this is happening inside of our schools on so many different levels. Waji, good morning and welcome to VON. What's on your mind this morning?
1: Good morning. I just wanted to comment on the bus driver thing. I didn't know that the bus driver was a female, but anyway, that's neither here nor there. I drove for CTA. I went to Tuskegee, and I teach, so I get it. However, when I drove for CTA, they said you couldn't carry any weapons, and if you did and they caught you, you were instantly fired. That's number one. My last line instructor told me that he said, when you go to the barn, you leave all your home problems at home, and when you leave the barn, you leave all your work problems at work. And I remember saying, that's hard. I don't think I can do that. But he said, do it. And so I remember we would get paid on Thursdays. You would see a line of women and children along the steps because the offices were upstairs. They were sitting on the steps waiting to get money from their baby's father. I had never seen anything like that before in my life.
0: Wow.
1: And so there was that. We would get paid every other week. All the vendors would be upstairs in the barns selling their wares on Thursdays, which, you know, I'm for anybody's hustle as long as it's legal. And also, when I was driving with my line instructor, my last day was on, or my last day driving with a line instructor was on a Saturday. We started before 6, and I had 63rd Street. So he drove the first half of the route. I drove the second half of the route. And he was kind of a quiet guy. He was a tall guy. And I really think he was one of my uncle's sons. But anyway, we got on the bus, and we got like around a little bit west of Kedzie. This guy got on our bus. He was drunk as a skunk. And the bus driver let him on. And then the guy started talking smack. And he said, sir, you're going to have to be quiet or calm this down, something to that effect, or you're going to have to leave the bus. And the guy was like, he was funny because he was not tall. And he said, oh, I'll kick your ass. Blah, blah, blah, blah, blah. And so the bus driver said, you're going to have to leave the bus. And so the guy kept talking smack. So the bus driver pulled to the side like he was picking up a passenger. Matter of fact, he was picking up passengers. And put the bus in park, got up, and literally threw him off the bus. And I looked at him like, oh, my gosh. And then he got back on the bus, put the bus in gear, and we kept driving. And later on, when we had like a minute, he was telling me, he said, I don't ever want to see you sad about anything. Because there was a girl that was in the class ahead of me, just to always say thank you to the passengers. At that time, we had the the bus fares where you brought money, you know, you paid for it.
0: Yeah.
1: Your fare with money. And this, she would always say thank you. And I was like, really? She was getting ready to graduate from college. She said, yes. Well, then, you know.
0: Well, let me interrupt you and just ask you this question as a former bus driver. What do you think can be done to help improve the safety for the drivers?
1: I think they should have more the police guys with the dogs come on the buses. And like we had this thing where the cops will come on the buses and they would get this.
0: Yeah, I've got to hop because we can't. I mean, I don't know that that's going to really be practical for everyone because that's a lot of resources going to there. But there's something got to be done societally or otherwise to try and help to deal with that. Israel, good morning. Welcome to VON. What's on your mind this morning?
2: Thanks for taking my call. Can you hear me?
0: I can hear you.
2: Okay. Yeah, my mother did 40 years at public school. I don't know if people know that, but that's two quick comments. Nowadays, them students are a little bit out of order, but she told me that the Jewish teachers retired on the job. I'm not too sure. I think I know what she meant, but these children are being taught, and I think they just

0: Well, and that, you know, if somebody asks you to come to the chalkboard, you don't know the answer to the question. I think you just start wilding out. But I call you for two reasons, Rufus. If I can switch gears just a little bit, because the DNC was just here. Could you get somebody on from the foundation to find out why is all these black contractors going out of business over there, Rufus? This is serious business. These people have to close their doors at the building, this Obama Center, and some people planning a major protest over there. And I'm just saying this because I think you, Valerie, Barack, Strat, I think y'all good people, Michelle, but y'all don't know construction.
1: I don't know. You don't have to think that. I don't know construction. It's not, okay, it's not the space that I operate.
0: There's a lot of cost overruns over there. Project supposed to go 24 months. It went 36 to 48, and they just don't want to pay them people. And it's just sad, Rufus. And thanks for taking my call.
1: So you think they're going out of business because they're not getting paid?
0: No, they're gone.
1: Wait.
0: Sorry. Yes, sir.
1: They've gone out of business because they haven't gotten paid by the Obama Foundation. Is that what you're saying?
0: It's either a foundation or Turner. Somebody's not paying. It's like project is 24 months and went way past its cost overrun.
1: Well, the cost overrun, I mean, most things, as I do know this about construction and remodeling and everything else, most things take twice as long and cost twice as much. I think people understand that. But when you're making accusations about folks not getting paid, that's a whole different thing and a whole different matter.
0: That's why I say if you have somebody from the foundation,
1: well, no, I think that's. And I think that's taken up at a different level than having the conversation here on the air to talk about why folks aren't getting paid. We can certainly help to look into a deal with that. But if black contractors are going out of business, that's an entirely different conversation that we should have about a whole bunch of other things that we should talk about. You should also recognize this, Bob. You know, we just had a conversation about the NFL. And when we think about what's happening from this administration, and we think about, and you know, I think about this every time I see your name show up, because you were one of the proponents of this administration that's pushing hard against anything that is black or minority or has anything like that in it. And these are the repercussions and the consequences of our actions when we operate in the ways in which we do without being thoughtful about fully what the impact of that is. I need to go to break, but yeah, we can certainly take that up at another point. Let's find out from Annette what's going on in the news. We'll have more for you when we come back after this.
2: Clear skies, early morning sunshine as temps climb into the mid-60s. Good morning. I'm Annette Flournoy, and here's what's happening. There's new information this morning about the kidnapping of a CTA bus driver at Knife Point. It happened in the wee hours yesterday at around 2:30 a.m. when a man jumped on the number 53 southbound bus on Pulaski. CTA officials say he forced the driver not to stop for about 3 miles off her route. The 57-year-old driver tripped a silent alarm and managed to escape through the driver's side window at Clark and Delaware and jumped inside a supervisor's vehicle. CTA union leaders are speaking out, saying on CTA surveillance video, the man was seen making jabbing motions with what looked like a hunter's knife. Police say the alleged kidnapper didn't get far and was arrested. Now, all of this comes the same day as the CTA's big announcement that serious crime on the transit system has significantly dropped in April compared to the same month last year. However, union leaders say their numbers don't account for the daily offenses against transit workers. Well, Chicago public school officials are leaning toward cutting jobs and upping class sizes to balance the budget. Perry Williams has more.
3: The move is due to the proposed $10 billion spending plan having a $732 million budget deficit. School board member Michella Blaze says the school district is prepared to slash some critical positions.
4: These are not abstract figures. They represent direct losses to programs throughout the district. Counselors, bilingual coordinators, interventionists, and academic coaches.
3: The school board has until the end of August to pass a balanced budget. I'm Perry Williams.
2: Meanwhile, Chicago Teachers Union President Stacey Davis Gates tells WVON that the threat to make cuts is nothing new. WVON's Logan Page has that story.
5: She warned the reductions could impact staffing, classroom resources, and student services.
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5: Education leaders continue debating how to address the shortfall while limiting impacts on schools and educators. Logan Page, R News Now, WVON 1690 AM.
2: 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The college will also guarantee free housing and meals for students with families with incomes less than $125,000. The average financial aid package for undergraduate students at the University of Chicago is more than $75,000. That's a look at our news now on 1690 WVON. 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
2: The inbound Ryan just jumped up to a 30-minute trip from 95th Street into downtown. Getting to the Ryan along the Bishop Ford, you're looking at 20 minutes from I-80-94. Tuskegee Airmen Memorial, still just about 17 minutes in from I-80. DuSable Lakeshore Drive, slightly heavier. Now 20 minutes from 67th Street to Jackson. Hollywood to Monroe, we're seeing some stop-and-go traffic from Belmont to Fullerton, but overall things are still in pretty good shape. As you make your way along the Stevenson, the Eisenhower, and the Kennedy, we're seeing some sunshine delays on those inbound trips because of those high travel times. An hour on the Stevenson from I-355 to DuSable Drive, 40 traveling out. An hour on the Eisenhower from Thorndale to the Burns Circle, the outbound trip 55. And you're looking at just shy of an hour along the Kennedy in from O'Hare to downtown. Getting to the airport, a slow-moving 50-minute trip. Taking a look at our weather on the sunny side of things today and clear skies. The National Weather Service says we're headed to a daytime high of around 66. Tonight, 41. We're looking at 48 at Midway. It's 49 in West Englewood and 49 degrees here at the Talk of Chicago. That's a look at traffic and weather now. I'm Annette Flournoy on the Talk of Chicago, 1690 WVON.
0: If you're not out of the bed yet, then what are you waiting for? 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

0: Welcome back. Talking about a number of things this morning and glad to have the opportunity to speak with you all about all of these things. There's also a conversation that we'll get back into this morning around education. And I heard certainly Karen, who called in, and Brother Wall talk about some of the issues with respect to our children and the children making the schools unsafe. That's a big issue. We need to talk about that. First, let me take this call from Bonnie. Bonnie, good morning. Welcome to VON. What's
1: good morning. I'm a retired bus driver, and I just wanted to say that CTA had their own private police department. They got rid of it, and it did a fine job. Thank you.
0: Well, Bonnie, before you go, the private police department at CTA, was there a police officer from this force on each bus, each route, all day?
1: They had patrol cars. They had their own patrol cars, and they would do bus checks. And you would get a bus check from the bus driver, and it worked very well, sir.
0: And how long ago did this end, do you know?
1: Let me see. I would say about the 90s.
0: In the 90s, okay. All right. Bonnie, thank you. Well, thank you so much. Did you ever have any incidents when you were driving a bus?
1: Oh, I've had some incidents, but thank God nothing really tragic happened.
0: Yeah, thank God indeed. Thank you, Bonnie. Thank you for your call, and thank you for those thoughts.
1: Yes, sir.
0: Appreciate you. Clearly, we are in a different environment societally that's creating a number of these issues that we have with safety. But I do want to pause for a moment. We'll come back to a lot of these conversations around education, safety, and such. But we're still recognizing Health and Wellness Month here on WVON. And Mondays and Thursdays are really the days that we make sure that we focus on them here on the Rufus Williams Show, although we pick them up on the other days as well as things come through. But I had the opportunity yesterday to talk to a couple of doctors about things that are important to us, particularly the doctor who spoke to us about high blood pressure. Let's play that interview. High blood pressure, also known as hypertension, impacts more than 70% of adults over 60, and many don't even know they have it. May is National High Blood Pressure Education Month, and Oak Street Health is raising awareness about the serious risks of untreated hypertension, including heart disease, stroke, kidney disease, and even dementia. Joining us is Dr. Ahmed Mohiuddin to share what older adults can do to manage high blood pressure and to protect their own long-term health. Dr. Mohiuddin is a senior medical director at Oak Street Health, where he provides and oversees team-based primary care for adults on Medicare, particularly in underserved communities across the Gulf South. He's based in New Orleans, where he got his MBA at Tulane, did his residency at Tulane. So he obviously is familiar and loves New Orleans. Dr. Mohiuddin, good morning and welcome to WVON.
2: Yeah, good morning. I really appreciate you having me.
0: No, it's good to have you. Why is high blood pressure often referred to as a silent condition? And why is it that more people don't know they have it?
2: Yeah, you know, I along with a lot of other doctors, talk about high blood pressure as if it's a silent condition because it doesn't have a lot of symptoms for most people. So most people, you know, they think they need to have chest pain or shortness of breath or blurry vision in order to have hypertension. But that's not actually true. Most people have no symptoms at all. And they walk around and they have high blood pressure and they don't even realize it. So unless you're really getting screened and getting your blood pressure checked at your doctor or getting it checked at home, then you might have high blood pressure and not even realize it, and it's silently causing damage. Thankfully, there's lots that we can do in terms of kind of routine prevention and maintenance that you know, we can prevent high blood pressure or treat it early if we detect it.
0: So much more to talk about there. What are some of the biggest misconceptions that older adults have about high blood pressure?
2: Yeah, you know, I see misconceptions every day about high blood pressure in my practice. And, you know, the first thing just to reiterate is people think, oh, I'm not feeling bad, so either I don't have high blood pressure, or if I have high blood pressure, it's not causing anything because I'm not feeling bad. Or, in fact, high blood pressure, regardless of symptoms, can really damage your body, kind of throughout your body. The second misconception I'll see is, you know, people see their parents have high blood pressure, their grandparents have high blood pressure. We say you have a family history of high blood pressure. And then people kind of think that it must be an inevitability, that it's just a matter of time before I myself have high blood pressure. as well, where in fact there's lots that we can do to prevent or treat high blood pressure as well. The third misconception that I see a lot is, you know, some people need medicines to treat their high blood pressure, and there's this misconception that's out there that, oh, all medicines cause side effects, and once I start on a medication regimen, then I'll be kind of relegated to a lifetime of side effects once I start on this journey. And in fact, there's lots of different medicines to treat high blood pressure, and most have no or little side effects at all, or we can find a regimen that has little or no side effects for you. So working with your doctor to get on the right medication regimen for you can really eliminate any side effects you might experience.
0: Look, Doc, you have my full and unraptured attention because this is a big deal, and it is hereditary, and it is something that we get close to without even knowing what all the things are around that. Just tell us this part, though. What are the biggest health risks that's tied to unmanaged blood pressure?
2: Yeah, I appreciate that. It is a serious issue, one that I'm really passionate about. When I think about the health risks or the damage that high blood pressure can cause, I think about our circulatory system, right? We have blood vessels that go down to our feet, that go up to our brain. And high blood pressure means that there's literally high pressure in those blood vessels. So we have blood vessels that feed our kidneys. When the pressure is high to those blood vessels, that can cause kidney disease, you know, or even dialysis after a time. And when you have blood vessels that go up to your heart, over time, if the pressure is high, that can cause heart disease or even a heart attack. And then we have blood vessels that go up to our brain. And if the blood pressure in those blood vessels is high enough or sudden enough, that can cause a stroke. But even if it's not, and if it's just kind of a little high over time, then that can even predispose or cause dementia as well.
0: Wow. So what is it, when we say high, what does that mean? What should it be? And what are we looking for to know that we have high blood pressure, particularly because we don't know that we have it without testing for it?
2: Yeah, I would say it depends a little bit on the individual, but for most people, we're shooting for 120 as the top number or 80 for the bottom number or lower. But it's a little bit tailored on the individual, so I would say the first step is really getting to the right care team, getting to the right doctor. Going to your primary care physician or establishing with a primary care physician to figure out how often you should be checking your blood pressure, how you should be screening, and how to approach your whole health, including as it affects your blood pressure.
0: Now, when we think about taking the test for blood pressure, it seems that every time that wrap goes around our arm, our blood pressure goes up. When is the best time to take it, and how do we make sure that it is really telling us what's actually happening in our body, not from the stress of taking the test itself?
2: Yeah, you know, that's a really great point and one thing that we see every day. There's lots of really great practices to taking your blood pressure. I usually tell people to take it in the morning. If they have medicines, to take it 30 minutes, 45 minutes after they take their medicines. The environment that you're taking your blood pressure is really important. You want to be in a quiet room. You want to be sitting down. You don't want to be crossing your legs. You have to empty your bladder, so you don't want to have to urinate because that can elevate your blood pressure. And then you kind of sit quietly for about 5 minutes, which is longer than you think, but like really sitting for 5 minutes before you take your blood pressure, that gets you to a really accurate measurement. But again, I would say that some of this even is tailored to the individual and can depend on timing. And so, again, getting your kind of individual plan with your doctor, your care team is really important.
0: Makes perfect sense. So when we think about, is there anything that we do in life? Because here I began with the opening saying that it's impacting more than 70% of adults over 60. Is there something that we can do in life that keeps us from having high blood pressure, even if it's hereditary? And is there something that happens at a certain age that starts to elevate our blood pressure?
2: I think, you know, as we get older, we have an increased risk of high blood pressure. That's because of kind of the environmental stress that happens to our bodies over time. I think what I love about high blood pressure is the things that are good for your general health are also good for preventing high blood pressure. And they actually kind of keep you happier today, right? They prevent strokes in the long run, but they also keep you happier and healthier today. So I talk about nutrition. So really focusing on fresh fruits and vegetables. You know, we have this awareness of what processed foods are or ultra-processed foods, really avoiding as many processed or ultra-processed foods as we can, getting rid of our table salt or really limiting our table salt, And then when we have those processed foods, really paying attention to our labels and looking at the sodium intake, limiting or decreasing your sodium intake is really important for preventing high blood pressure. And again, that also makes you happier today. I would say cardiovascular exercise. So I tell people, do what you love, whether that's going on a nice walk, whether that's jogging, whether that's biking, swimming, really anything that you can do that gets your heart beating going, getting yourself a little bit sweating, getting, you know, working it. That, regardless of whether it affects your weight, will actually prevent or decrease your blood pressure as well. And then lastly, you know, we kind of have this general knowledge. We know we're supposed to focus on sleep. In my practice, I see, I mean, and with myself, I see that we're not always getting 7 to 8 hours of sleep, but really focusing on sleep, getting 7 to 8 hours of quality sleep for most adults, and then also managing the stressors in our lives is really important for prevention of high blood pressure. Again, sleep, exercise, nutrition, all of that actually makes you happier today and prevents a lot of the damage that blood pressure can cause to your body. And some people are going to need medicine. So again, going to your doctor, getting on the right medication regimen that's tailored to you, that works for you with minimal or no side effects is really important as well.
0: Well, Doc, I can tell you this conversation is driving up my blood pressure. When you talk about diet, we've also heard that eating certain meats would also do that. Thinking about pork, thinking about beef, fatty beef. Do those things also drive up blood pressure? Should we focus more on seafood or poultry or something other than that? Does that help?
2: I would say that really focusing on fresh fruits and vegetables. There's not like specific foods. Sometimes it's the preservatives that are in the foods or the salt that you take. But focusing on fresh fruits and vegetables, I call those whole foods, is really important for really leading a healthy life and preventing high blood pressure.
0: Fantastic. And what are some other? I'm sorry, go on, please.
2: Well, I was going to say I think I have to go, but I did want to make sure that we say for more information, you know, please go to oakstreethealth.com or call us at 888-744-6392 and come give us a visit.
0: Fantastic. Dr. Ahmed Muhiuddin, Senior Director at Oak Street Health, thank you so much for all this information. We appreciate it.
2: Thank you so much. Appreciate you too.
0: And we'll be back with more right after this.
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4: Hi, I'm Lori Smith, host of Meeting the Moment. 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Right now, our communities are facing real challenges, from economic uncertainty to public safety to access and equity. But in the middle of it all, there are organizations doing the work quietly, faithfully, powerfully. With Meeting the Moment, we'll have honest conversations about the issues shaping our region and, more importantly, the solutions happening on the ground. 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
3: Welcome back. Titus, undoubtedly we'll get back to this because this thing around the NFL and the Rooney Rule is real big. And it just continues to show how this administration is pushing more for whiteness, more against black folks, and more against anything that tries to level the playing field, which is what the civil rights and all the movements have really been about. The Rooney Rule, as we talked about before, was just to give an opportunity to ensure that there was an opportunity that the folks had an opportunity, that black people had an could be coaches, because before they were just being not ever given the chance. That's all the Rooney Rule did. It said, make sure you talk to somebody. We've talked about this before, because even though that rule was in place, there were some situations where coaches were already hired and then they interviewed the black guy. So challenges with it. Good that something existed. Challenges with it. What they're doing, of course, from down in Florida is saying now that this rule is racist and sexist against white men. It's the most nonsensical thing you can ever imagine when you're trying to level a playing field that has been so uneven for more than 400 years. So where we are now is that the NFL is actually pushing against it a bit and saying what we have in place is what we should have in place. They're also suggesting, because we know that head coaches often would come from the offensive coaches, and they're saying that there have been a push by the NFL to get more black offensive coaches. And now they're saying that's also racist against white men. This is the craziest thing that I've ever heard here in this country since, everything here is crazy. The movements, the progress that we've made, and this push against it is so harmful to us. It's just angering at every point. And it's almost to the point of giving the stance that the NFL is taking, saying, nah, we good. We're not going to change these things. It might actually have me watching the NFL again. They've kind of moved it back in another direction, even though it never moves far enough. So without a doubt, there's more to be discussed here, because this is just a symbol of all the things that are being done against black people for the benefit of white men. And this is absolutely not where we should be in 2026. It's why the earlier call is so infuriating, when you can call and talk about what black contractors aren't getting, and you are one of the key people who come in and talk on the air about your support of this administration. It was so short-sighted, as we all knew from the very beginning, when we continue to talk about 2025, that this is just an issue, and it will continue to be one. Let's find out from Annette what's in the headlines, what's in Black Information News, and let's talk some more on the other side. We'll be back right after this.
4: Sunny and clear as temperatures climb near 66 on this Thursday, May 14th, 2026. I'm Annette Flournoy, and in the headlines, Mayor Brandon Johnson is heading to the Vatican to meet the Pope. A CTA bus driver is okay this morning after being kidnapped at knife point. And the Cook County Board is scheduled to meet today with public safety funding on the agenda. National news from the Black Information Network is next on the iHeartRadio app and 1690 AM WVON Berwyn, Chicago. It's 8:02.
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6: 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That's all.
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4: We're starting with the inbound Bishop 4 right now, extremely heavy and slow. You're looking at a 25-minute trip in from I-80-94 to the Ryan. You want to factor in an accident at 111th Street. It has traffic backed up to 130th. If you're on Tuskegee Airmen Memorial, still just about 17 minutes in from I-80 to the Ryan. Once arriving at the Ryan, you'll need another 31 minutes from 95th Street into downtown. Usaba Lakeshore Drive bumped up to 21 minutes from 67th Street to Jackson, slow from the Stevenson all the way to Monroe. As you make your way from Hollywood to Monroe, now just about a 19-minute trip. The Stevenson Inn from I-355 to DuSable Drive, an hour, 50 traveling out. If you're on the inbound side of the Eisenhower, you're now looking at an hour 5 from Thorndale to the Burns Circle, outbound about a 55-minute trip. You want to factor in an accident. It's off to the right shoulder, though, at Damon. That's between a car and a van. If you're on the Kennedy, you're looking at 55 in from O'Hare to downtown, a slow-moving 50-minute trip to the airport. Taking a look at our weather, pleasant and sunny today, lots of sunshine. The National Weather Service says we're headed to a daytime high of around 66, a low tonight 41. We're up to 51 at O'Hare, is 52 in South Commons, and 52 degrees here at the Talk of Chicago. That's a look at traffic and weather now. I'm Annette Flournoy on the Talk of Chicago, 1690 WVON.
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0: Welcome back. So I'm going to Charleston. Going to Charleston in October. You should come with me. There are so many historical sites, so many historical remnants there in this city, which is why we chose it as our first domestic trip. Often we'll think about going to Alabama. We'll think about Birmingham. We'll think about places south as places where civil rights was fought, and it's all true. But we don't think necessarily about South Carolina. We don't think about where we first got to this country. We don't think about the trades that will happen there from actual people. And we don't think about the museum that's there. We don't think about the history that's so deep and rich in this part of the country, which is why we're going there. So I haven't checked to see what the metrics show. I haven't checked to see how many of you all have signed up. So, but do so. I'm going to check it over the weekend. We're going to talk about it on Tuesday or Wednesday. Okay, fine. Wednesday. We're going to talk about it on Wednesday, but please go sign up. I'd love for you all to join us. We have so much fun on these trips. Such good camaraderie, such great people. And come out and hang out with us. If I don't see your names on the list, I'm giving you a call. And you know who you are. So just do it so we don't have to go through all that. And let's go and have a good time together. And I need you to know that when I go there, I'm going to be styling because I'm going to Sid's to get my Kango. In fact, I think I'm going to be a Kango wearing dude all summer since Sid's is going out of business after 65 years, having this sale right there through the end of May. Oh, I'm running out of time there. I need to go today. I need to go today and get my caps. Don't beat me over there. Get my hats. Get my Panama's. The prices are crazy. The looks are great. You don't want to miss it. Sid's Clothing and Hats saying goodbye. Everything is on sale. 609 West Roosevelt Road. Or give them a call at 312-421-3332. And do not tell them that you want everything that Rufus bought because I'm going to be clean. Talking about a lot of things this morning and happy to have you join us in conversation. Michael O'Connor, good morning and welcome to VON. What is on your mind this morning, my friend?
1: Hi, good morning. I am very glad to be able to talk to you and the WVON family this morning. You know, every day that's above the ground is a good one.
0: Man, you know it.
1: With that being said, I'd like to send my condolences to the Collins and Clark family. And I'd like to talk about the black contractors that with a black contractor that called. I do know that the majority of black contractors that I used to talk with had enough common sense to understand that the Republican Party was not in African Americans' best interest, specifically on a statewide level and a federal level. I wanted to also talk about the CPS debt funding revenue streams that are allowed because we have 11, well, we have 21 new board members. 11 of those board members have been appointed by the mayor. So if there is any type of money issues, the mayor has already been to Springfield, and I think he just left Springfield, and he's been begging for funding. Now, we have 19 members in the Black Caucus in the state, and so I'm from the school of belief that we're going to have to do whatever we need to do to make sure that all of our members understand that it is important that they vote in a block vote, that they will not only allow funding to come on the floor, but to be voted on. And with Chris Welch running the Senate, I think he's running the Senate, and I forget who runs the House. I think we stand a better chance here in this island that we're in, this blue island, against the other Republican states that are voting not in their best interest in terms of their black children, Wisconsin and Indiana in particular, I speak about. I also think that in order for us to deal with the safety issue, there's going to be have to be amendments to the criminal code, because you are not allowed to have a knife or a bottle cap, anything to protect yourself in these public environments. You have to have, well, they used to have conceal and carry. So I asked the question, will bus drivers, will their unions be talking about conceal and carry on the buses? And that can be problematic. I think also I want to congratulate the mayor for his efforts to consistently ask the rich to pay their fair share in taxes. That has not happened. And we, as people who either rent or own bungalows, are being overcharged because the rich people who live and make profit in Chicago are not paying their fair share. And until they pay their fair share, we're going to have revenue stream issues. And I just think that that has to happen. And people who are against it, and I know that there are council members, city council members who are against it, black, Latino, and white. And I asked the question, how much cash do they have in their pockets, and where did it come from? And there are groups of people who are looking at campaign finance sheets to find out what's what. That's my comment. You have a great day, and I'll be calling more often.
0: Thanks, Michael O'Connor. I appreciate you. Let's take a quick break. We'll be back with more on the other side.
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2: Inbound Bishop Gore still coping with that earlier accident at 111th Street. Traffic backed up to 130th right now. You're looking at a 20-minute trip in from I-80-94 to the Ryan. Tuskegee Airmen Memorial, no changes there. Still 17 minutes in from I-80. The Ryan, a slight improvement, but still heavy and slow. A 28-minute trip in from 95th Street to downtown. If you're on DeSable Lakeshore Drive, expect just about 21 minutes from 67th Street to Jackson. Hollywood to Monroe, pretty much stop and go from Montrose to Fullerton. On the inbound side of the Stevenson, still that hour in from I-355 to DeSable Drive. That's mainly due to the sunshine delays. Outbound, a 45-minute trip. Inbound along the Eisenhower, almost an hour five from Thorndale to the Burns Circle. Outbound still recovering from that earlier accident. Still in play at Damon between a car and a van. You're looking at 55 minutes. It's traveling out. And the Kennedy in from O'Hare, almost 55. Getting to the airport, a 50-minute trip. Taking a look at our weather, sunny, pleasant, and mild today. So sunny that the National Weather Service has upped our daytime high to 67. 41 tonight. Currently is 54 at Midway, 54 in Orland, and 54 degrees here at the Talk of Chicago. That's a look at traffic and weather now. I'm Annette Flournoy on the Talk of Chicago, 1690 WVON.
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When we come back after the bottom of the hour, I've got another really important conversation that we had about teeth. And we'll do that when we get to after the 8:30 break. In the meantime, let me just talk to you about some other things that just really sit on the top of my mind. It was about 20 years ago that almost 20 years ago that I became the president of the Board of Education. And I talked to Melody Spann Cooper because I thought that in our community, we just need to talk about education more. It needs to be top of mind. It needs to be the number one thing when I looked at how our children were doing. And that led to me coming on this show once a month when Roland had the show at the time and talked to him about what was happening in education from my vantage point as the president of the board, which all those things ultimately lead to me being here today. But the issues permeate and the issues still exist. Sunday will be the anniversary of Brown versus the Board of Education, May 17th, 1954. And in preparation for that, we're going to have a wonderful conversation on Monday talking about what happened, where we are, and what the future looks like. Joining me in conversation on Monday will be Dr. Janice Jackson, who was the former CEO of Chicago Public Schools. She is now at the Aspen Institute. Karen Freeman Wilson from the Chicago Urban League. As you know, she was also the former mayor of Gary, has a number of perspectives as it relates to a lot of things that happen now. And Amisha Cross. We'll hear Amisha Cross come on and join us for a political conversation, but Alicia also works for the Education Trust. So we will have a conversation about where we are educationally since Brown versus the Board. One of the things clearly that happened in 1954 was that that ruling opened up more than just the schools to be integrated. That ruling opened up integration throughout the country. So the effect of one thing permeates through everything else, just as we're seeing. And I talked about the Rooney Rule and what that means, not so much because it matters in professional football, but what it means to all the things that continue to push against anybody who was not a white man. That is the discrimination that we're now going to have to fight against all over again. It shows up in this one way, but it impacts everything else. When we look at voting, this case, the Calais case down in Louisiana, wasn't just about Louisiana, because what you saw was in other states, the redistricting happened immediately. In fact, in Louisiana, they had already started to vote. They stopped it so that they could do redistricting there. So it may be this one thing over here that impacts so many other things, and rarely are we finding those things being to our benefit. So what do? We fight. We don't stay silent. It is not the way in which things happen. So when we think about all of these things, we have to push forward and push hard on it. There's been conversation right here yesterday a lot about education. We began in the morning, Annette and I, talking about the gap, the $732 million deficit that appears in CPS's budget, which has to be balanced by the time they get to the end of August. I did hear yesterday afternoon the president of the teachers union on with LaDonna Antiba discussing some of those things. I can't say that I left the conversation with much more knowledge other than what we know to be true, which is what she said. Each year we come to this moment. Each year there's a deficit. Each year we start to look at some of the first and obvious things, which is, do we need larger class sizes? Do we need fewer teachers? Do we need fewer administrators? Do we need fewer facilities? The answer is probably yes in all those things, because some decisions were made to increase and enhance when we could not afford. And so now we have to pay the penance for that. Troubling the conversation about how children are acting in schools, but it's why I came to Melody 20 years ago almost and had the conversation about what we need to do and how we need to continue to elevate that. Sounds like we're back there again. I got more information that I did want to share just on where we are with schools, kind of in a build up and understanding where we are as we talk about the budget deficit, as we talk about the elections that are coming up, as we talk about what I see as true instability in our school system here, trouble right on the horizon.

0: If you don't see it, we're going to talk about it and kind of where these, what these monies, what the comparisons are in the monies and the achievements that have happened over all of this time. So a lot to come in education, and we'll be talking about it right here on the Rufus Williams Show beginning yesterday. So stay tuned for all of that. Let's find out from Annette what's going on in the news. We've got more for you, and taking more of your calls, 773-591-1690, when we come back after this.
1: Clear skies, early morning sunshine as temps climb near 67 degrees. Good morning. I'm Annette Flournoy, and here's what's happening. The Cook County Board is scheduled to meet today with public safety funding on the agenda. Commissioners are set to consider a $20 million investment to expand violence intervention programs across the entire county. Board President Toni Preckwinkle is expected at today's meeting. She's been out sick but working from home since late April. There's new information this morning about the kidnapping of a CTA bus driver at Knife Point. It happened in the wee hours yesterday at around 2:30 a.m. when a man jumped on the number 53 southbound bus at Pulaski. CTA officials say he forced the driver not to stop for about 3 miles off her route. The 57-year-old driver tripped a silent alarm and managed to escape through the driver's side window at Clark and Delaware and jumped inside a supervisor's vehicle. CTA union leaders are speaking out, saying on CTA surveillance video, the man was seen making jabby motions, which looked to be with a hunter's knife. Police say the alleged kidnapper didn't get far and was arrested. This comes the same day as the CTA's big announcement that serious crime on the transit system has significantly dropped in April compared to the same month last year. However, union leaders say CTA crime numbers don't account for the daily offenses against transit workers because those crimes are not reported to the police, only CTA. Chicago public school officials are leaning toward cutting jobs and upping class sizes to balance the budget. Perry Williams has more.
2: The move is due to the proposed $10 billion spending plan having a $732 million budget deficit. School board member Machilla Blaze says the school district is prepared to slash some critical positions.
3: These are not abstract figures. They represent direct losses to programs throughout the district. Counselors, bilingual coordinators, interventionists, and academic coaches.
2: The school board has until the end of August to pass a balanced budget. I'm Perry Williams.
1: Meanwhile, Chicago Teachers Union President Stacey Davis Gates tells WVON that the threat to making cuts is nothing new.
4: I was hopeful this year that they would take a different approach to the structural deficit and actually give people some leadership and guidance instead of fear and anxiety.
1: CPS is facing a $732 million budget deficit at a time when there's lower enrollment. That's a look at our news now on 1690 WVON. Traffic and weather up next. 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
4: We're trying to help you get there on time, but the travel times keep bumping up. Now a 31-minute trip along the Ryan from 95th Street into downtown. If you're on the Bishop 4, still just about 20 in from I-80-94 to the Ryan, because that accident at 111th Street is still in play. Tuskegee Airmen Memorial, no changes, 17 minutes in from I-80 to the Ryan. DuSable Lakeshore Drive, still that 21-minute trip in from 67th Street to Jackson, pretty slow from the Stevenson to Monroe. If you're traveling in from Hollywood to Monroe, give yourself 20 minutes there. Stop and go from Irving Park Road to Fullerton. The inbound Stevenson, still just about an hour from I-355 to DuSable Drive, 45 on the outbound trip. The Eisenhower, now an hour two. From Thorndale to the Burns Circle, outbound still just about 55. And the Kennedy, 55 from O'Hare to downtown, a slow-moving 50-minute trip still to the airport. Taking a look at our weather, sunny, pleasant, and mild today. Temperatures now expected to top out right around 67. Tonight, 41. We're up to 55 at O'Hare, 55 in Austin, and 55 degrees here at the Talk of Chicago. That's a look at traffic and weather now. I'm Annette Flournoy on the Talk of Chicago, 1690 WVON.
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0: for a moment to our health and wellness initiative for this month. Had an opportunity yesterday to speak with a doctor who deals with saving our teeth, Dr. Norblatt. Titus, let's play that. Happy to have join us this morning and in the endodontist is Dr. Craig Norblatt. He's the president of the American Association of Endodontists and director of the Division of Endodontics at the University of Minnesota School of Dentistry. What we learn is that most adults say they would do almost anything to save a natural tooth. A new national survey from the American Association of Endodontists finds that most also do not know the specialist best equipped to help them do exactly that. Dr. Norblatt, thank you so much for being here with us on WVON.
1: Thank you for having me.
0: Let's talk about that. Why do so many Americans feel so strongly about keeping their natural teeth?
1: Well, your natural teeth serve many functions. First of all, that's how you chew. And so keeping up your nutrition, it's important to maintain your natural teeth. They affect your speech. And if you think about your smile, that's part of your self-image. It's part of your personality. So it's important to maintain your natural teeth. And that's what endodontists can help you do. We're the specialists at saving natural teeth.
0: Now, I mentioned that you're the president of the American Association of Endodontists. You recently did this survey. What does the survey tell us?
1: Well, we've noticed an upswing in the number of people who are more interested in preserving their natural teeth and having them removed. And also, we're increasing the awareness of the procedures that are available to patients to help them keep their natural teeth. And that's what endodontists do. We provide those procedures so that you can keep your natural teeth.
0: Doc, when is it that you typically get involved with someone? Because we often, early in life, I certainly have had teeth extracted without the thoughts of even filling cavities. When is the best time that someone should look at engaging with an endodontist?
1: Well, if you notice any discomfort, especially with temperature, like hot and cold causes like toothache pain, or if you're having discomfort with chewing on specific teeth, you want to get that checked out sooner rather than later, because the quicker we get to the problem, the easier it is to treat and the less complicated. And that's how we can avoid tooth loss. And if someone should recommend a tooth be extracted, always ask if there are other options available to you. And if they don't offer any, then seek the care of an endodontist or at least a consultation with an endodontist. And you can find one in your area by visiting findmyendodontist.com.
0: I have to ask you, because so often we hear about tooth infections. How can treating a tooth infection actually impact one's overall health?
1: Well, if your body's trying to fight off an infection, your nutritional resources are taxed. So we want to clear that up sooner rather than later. And in fact, a recent study that was published earlier this year from King's College in London showed that timely root canal treatment can actually reduce your risk of heart disease and diabetes.
0: Yeah, something about root canal never sounds like a good time. but I guess it's better to do that than have an infection growing in your mouth and having this other issue. You're an endodontist. Talk to us about the difference between you as an endodontist and a regular dentist. What's the difference?
1: Well, we're all dentists, but an endodontist goes back to school for an additional 2 to 3 years to specialize in root canal procedures. And we become the specialists at helping you save your natural teeth. So, and that's all we do is root canal-related procedures.
0: I didn't mean to be offensive. I've just had root canals, and it's like
1: not
0: the fun thing. There are so many other options today. They have different implants and all other things regarding dental health. Talk about the role that natural teeth play in overall health and well-being and why that's better than some of the other things that we now have access to.
1: Well, again, natural teeth are central to your self-image with your smile. An implant is a good way to replace a missing tooth or a tooth that could not be saved by a root canal or and a crown, but if you had the option a natural tooth is better because you have sensation when you bite on the tooth. It tells you when something's wedged in between that you need to floss out. Implants don't have that sensation. Also, a root canal and a restoration are probably half the cost of placing an implant and a crown. And implants tend to have a lot more complications later on with the restoration, like fracturing porcelain and such. So it's really more cost effective to maintain your natural teeth and also just a more natural sensation.
0: So given all that, just tell us on the front end, I mean, we hear about having our teeth cleaned once a year, seeing a dentist once a year. Is that still good advice? Should we go more frequently? What is the proper thing to do so that we hopefully don't have to spend too much time with you?
1: Yeah, I would recommend doing your exam and cleanings twice a year. And if your dentist feels like they could put you on a longer leash, they could do once a year. But I would recommend twice a year just to make sure you stay on top of things. And if something starts, we catch it early before it becomes a big problem. And that would keep you away from a root canal.
0: Yeah, I should have talked to you last year because unfortunately I had to go through it. I had to go through a deep cleaning, which now I'm going four times a year to make sure that I'm staying on top of things. So important to know and important to have this conversation with you. Dr. Noblet, where can we go to learn more?
1: Well, if you want to consult with an endodontist, you can find one in your area, again, by visiting findmyendodontist.com. If you wanted to research a little bit on your own, you could visit aae.org, and we have a section on that website that has information for patients.
0: Fantastic. That's Dr. W. Craig Noblet. He's the president of the American Association of Endodontists and director of the Division of Endodontics at the University of Minnesota School of Dentistry. Doc, thank you so much for being with us. This is really important information, and we appreciate you.
1: Well, I appreciate you having me.
0: Indeed. Be well. And we'll be back with more in your calls right after this.
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12: The inbound Ryan packed right now. You're looking at a 32-minute trip from 95th Street into downtown. Still 20 along the Bishop Ford, in from I-80-94 to the Ryan. Tuskegee Airmen Memorial, no changes, 17 in from I-80. If you're on DuSable Lakeshore Drive, you're now looking at 20 minutes from 67th Street to Jackson. Still pretty much stop and go from the Stevenson to Monroe. Hollywood to Monroe will take you 20 minutes as well. If you're on the Stevenson, you're looking at an hour still from I-355 to DuSable Drive, 45 traveling out. The Eisenhower, almost an hour three now. From Thorndale to the Burns Circle, that outbound trip, a slight improvement, 50 minutes. And the Kennedy, a 50-minute trip in from O'Hare to downtown, getting to the airport slightly better, but still heavy, 45 minutes. Taking a look at our weather, we're seeing a plenty of sunshine, bright skies, not a cloud in sight. Temperatures climbing near 67 today, 41 tonight, still 55 at Midway, 55 in Roseland, and 55 degrees here at the Talk of Chicago. That's a look at traffic and weather now. I'm Annette Flournoy on the Talk of Chicago, 1690 WVON.
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0: Annette told you how sunny it is outside. Annette, when I came in this morning, the sun was so bright, I thought I was late getting here to do the show. It was just, and it's not that I hadn't seen the sun because I was in Vegas over the weekend, but it was just so bright this morning. So be ready for that. And I'm glad it's taking the temperatures up because otherwise this is just ridiculous. And you also talk to folks about how long it's taking people to get around. We tell you every morning, Metra is the answer. 95% on-time rate. You won't be late. And it only costs you $2.50 to get on Metra, CTA, or Pace with the purchase of a Metra Day Pass. Just use the Venture app. Bring the whole family. Yeah, take the kids to work because they can ride free if they're under 11 years old. The traffic is maddening. The gas prices are ridiculous. Parking is out of control. Take Metra, drive less, and do more. Let me get back to the phones. Lieutenant Colonel Janice Jeffries, good morning and welcome to the Rufus Williams Show.
1: Hi, Mr. Rufus. Hey, Titus. Hey, how is everybody this morning?
0: You got to say hey to Annette, too.
1: Hey, Annette, how are you?
0: Okay, we're all good. Thanks for asking.
1: Yes. Rufus, that was a very important segment about teeth. I don't think we really understand how important that is. To include, I think we often think we're supposed to lose teeth. That's not correct. And it is good to have such a great dentist like I have, Dr. Kyra Barnes. So you don't have to go all the way to Minnesota. You can, it's one right here in the Chicagoland that you can speak with when you want to know the good stuff about your teeth and your oral hygiene.
0: Indeed. Thank you for that.
1: And tell your sister I said, hey.
0: I'll see you in a few days. I'll tell her just that. Thank you, Lieutenant Colonel Dennis Jeffries.
1: Okay, always have good. A good one.
0: Okay, always good to talk to you. Jim from Elgin, good morning and welcome to WVON. What is on your mind?
2: Well, good morning. As a general dentist myself, I would like to applaud you for having the interview with the endodontist. Like they say, it's cheaper to keep her, and that's certainly the case with your teeth. An ounce of prevention goes a long way, and this is why you should have regular checkups. If you don't have insurance, don't be cheap. Spend the money because it's well worth it. Because, you know, I tell my patients, you know, if you're driving your car, you know, you stop by the stop sign, let the car go by, and don't get a crash so you have to fix it later. And that's exactly the case. So an ounce of prevention goes a long way, and it's good to keep things going. And also, one thing I do not agree with the Trump administration on, and Kennedy, is his dissing the use of fluoride. Because fluoride is a great way to keep your enamel harder. It creates a chemical barrier because of the acidity from, you know, sugar, eating, consuming sugars and things. It leaches the calcium out of your teeth. And when you have fluoride on there, it makes it harder to do. And so that's why they put fluoride in the water. And at one part per million, there's no medical problems whatsoever. It's been done for years. And unfortunately, people sometimes like to create a crisis when it doesn't exist. So that's one area that I do not agree with the Trump administration on. But other than that, it was a great interview. It's good to have people understand the importance of your teeth. Plus, if you want to have a nice selfie, you need a nice smile.
0: It only took 5 years for Jim and I to agree on something. Jim, thank you so much for finally coming on here and making sense of something that makes sense. Let me ask you this while you're here as a general dentist. Why is it that so often dentists in our community are extracting teeth versus helping to fill cavities and give better information about dental?
2: Well, a lot of it is because especially these corporate places like Aspen Dental, they want to push for production. They want to extract teeth. They want to sell you in implants and that sort of thing. And I tell people it's much cheaper to keep your teeth. And that's why if you get early care, you know, you don't get to the situation where you have broken down teeth or, you know, you have bigger issues. Plus, you should not smoke. Smoking ruins your mouth, it creates gum disease, and it hides symptoms of inflammation in your gums because it restricts your, it's a vasoconstrictor. So when you smoke a lot, you mask problems that otherwise you would see.
0: Well, smoking is bad all around. When should people start taking their children to the dentist? When should we start this process of having
2: Well, I mean, some people will advocate, you know, a year or two, 1 or 2 years old, really can't do much because the kid doesn't cooperate. But if you just go in, you know, let's say an older sibling has their teeth cleaned. The younger kid can watch the older one get their teeth cleaned and kind of get used to being in the chair so they're not afraid when it's their turn.
0: So you're saying it's, 1 or 2 years old. Well, they don't even know how to start.
2: You can't do much with them. You start getting your teeth when you're about 6 months old. But you can't do much, but you can just start basic habits. But as far as getting it cleaning, it's you know, usually 3 years old or more. But it depends on the kid. If your kid's too afraid, it's better not to force them. So it's better to gently present the whole experience to them. So that's why if somebody else goes in, the little kid can sit in mom's lap or whatever and watch somebody else, you know, have the work done. So they're used to the sight. And when it comes, like, for their turn, then it's not such a big deal.
0: All right, Jim, I'm going to let you go.
2: They're used to it a little bit.
0: I'm going to let you go. I was still
2: Thank
0: in
2: you,
0: agreement
2: sir.
0: Of things. Let this just be a good time, a good conversation that you and I finally had. Thanks for calling. As I mentioned before, we get to all these things, and the fact of the matter is, without education, we will perish. Without knowing what's going on, we will have issues. And certainly, we cannot continue to move forward if we don't educate our children. I was really distressed to hear about violence that's happening in our schools, particularly violence that's happening against teachers. That is an issue that takes place at home, and children have to come to school really being ready for what takes place inside of there. In every school in Chicago, there are metal detectors. One of the interesting things, when my son was at Whitney Young, there was a metal detector, but they actually didn't use it a lot because they didn't need it. That is no longer the case. Everyone who comes in now has to go through it. And my marker has often been, if it's happening here at Whitney Young, then I can only imagine what's happening at other places. Why children are bringing weapons to school, this is an issue of our society, not an issue of these children and not an issue of the schools. As all this violence is happening in all these places, this is an issue of our society, not so much an issue of the children in the schools. Tremendous concern about what's happening on the CTA. There have been comments that have happened consistently on Facebook and some of the calls that talked about how things were before. A force, whether it's the police force or a specialized force for the CTA, that allows these drivers to be able to respond, react, or have someone with the capability to show up almost immediately when they have an issue is what we need to do. We need public transportation here in Chicago. It is what makes our metropolis work. We need to have it. It needs to run 24 hours as it's doing. And the people who are doing the work, men and women, need to be safe, especially women, need to be safe while they're doing so. One, we need to act better, generally, specifically. And two, we need to ensure that the safeguards are there to protect the people who are doing the work, whether it's the children in school or the bus driver on the bus. Let's make those things happen. A lot to talk about around education. We will pick it up really big on Monday with the wonderful group that I have assembled. Make sure you tune in for that. Participate in that discussion. And we'll continue on as it relates to specific things here in Chicago Public Schools. I'll just tell you, I will tell you some of the highlights, except I'm out of time. Annette, thank you so much for giving us all the information that you do that gets us through the day. And Titus, appreciate you for keeping all these things together. Easier day because we didn't have any real guests today, just the tapes. But that's the way live radio goes. Ladies and gentlemen, thank you all for your participation in the show. And I'll ask you, as I always do, as you go through the course of the day, you will come across people who are dealing with things that you know absolutely nothing about. So please, be kind, always. And with that, Annette, tell us what's in the headlines. And T-Dub, take us home.
3: Sunny and clear as temperatures climb near 67 on this Thursday, May 14th, 2026. I'm Anna Flournoy, and in the headlines, later this morning, community violence prevention groups are set to rally at the state capitol in Springfield to ask for continued state funding. Mayor Brandon Johnson is heading to the Vatican to meet the Pope soon. And a CTA bus driver is okay this morning after being kidnapped at knife point and escaping through a window. National news from the Black Information Network is next on the iHeartRadio app and 1690 AM WVON, Berwyn, Chicago. It's 9:02.

0: Black Information Network. Prom photos should not have blood stains on them or bullet casings nearby, and nor should another black mother be calling for justice. But after the shooting death of a young lady in the Memphis area, that is the sad reality.
1: To make it to her boyfriend to take pictures, she was shot down. She only took one picture with her friends, and that's all she wanted to do was go to the park. Please, please, please, I'm begging y'all. If you don't do it for nobody else, do it for Satora.
0: Asasia Hayes made the comments to Fox 13 television after her daughter Satora was killed last week. The mother told reporters somebody knows who's responsible.
1: It was way too many of you out there to not know who shot and killed my baby.
0: Reports say the pre-prom photos were being taken at the park when someone, for no apparent reason, started shooting. The black mayor of Brownsville, Tennessee, William Rawls Jr., says a total of 7 people were shot, with 4 of them having to be air-flighted to the hospital. Classes at school were then canceled as police investigate the cause and look for the killers. In Houston, black Harris County Treasurer Dr. Carla Wyatt is out on bond following her arrest for DWI. According to ABC 13 TV, records show this is not her first brush with the law. Black Newark Mayor Ross Baraka faced 7 challengers as he sought a 4th term Tuesday as the chief executive of New Jersey's largest city. And he got his wish. With a wide margin of victory. These were some of the comments he made to WNBC television last year as he unsuccessfully ran for governor.
2: We have to change the tax credits from trying to attract these corporations to helping people expand their businesses to hire more employees, from farmers to local retail stores.
0: His platform may not have worked then, but fast forward to now. On Tuesday, there were several black candidates challenging Baraka for the Newark mayor position. None of them even came close. This avoids a June 9th runoff election. And in the Hampton Roads area of Virginia, Peanut Park holds a powerful place in American history. In 1963, just months before the March on Washington, Reverend Dr. Martin Luther King Jr. spoke there to thousands about voting rights. And black civil rights activist Moses A. Riddick Jr. helped to make that visit happen after founding the Independent Voters League. His nephew, John Riddick, recently said his uncle dedicated his life to getting people engaged, even sending family door to door with flyers. Riddick later became Suffolk, Virginia's first black vice mayor, and he's remembered for helping to shape the city's future. For more stories of interest to the black community, log on to BINnews.com. You can also check us out on all social media platforms. I'm Mike Stevens on your home for Black News First, the Black Information Network.
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0: with Iran, Mr. President. To what extent are American financial situations motivating you to make a deal?
1: Not even a little bit. The only thing that matters when I'm talking about Iran, they can't have a nuclear weapon. I don't think about American financial situation. I don't think about anybody. I think about one thing. We cannot let Iran have a nuclear weapon. That's all. That's the only thing that matters.
0: Did you say earlier that the only thing that matters to you when it comes to Iran is a nuclear weapon? You're not considering the financial impact of this war on Americans?
1: The most important thing by far, including whether our stock market, which, by the way, is at an all-time high, but including whether or not our stock market goes up or down a little bit, the most important thing by far is Iran cannot have a nuclear weapon.
0: What about the pressure on Americans and prices right now?
1: Every American understands.
2: 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Share with whomever. Because here's what it is. It's a thoughtful Thursday on the TCS. And you heard from the 47th president of these United States of America speak to the world. And he said he doesn't care, not even a little bit, about Americans' financial struggles and situations at this moment in time. The only thing he cares about is whether or not Iran has nuclear weapons. That's the only thing he cares about. In fact, he was extremely braggadocious in terms of the stock market and how it's crescendoed. It's at an all-time high. I want to know what you care about, America. And I'm not just exclusively talking to Black America. The time, of course, is Delta time. It's 9:13, and the phone lines are definitely yours. 773-591-1690. He is at a historical low in modern history when it comes to approval ratings. Only to the second lowest in history, which was his first administration. And he literally said and doubled down on the fact that he can care less, not even a little bit. And then I watched the grand old party make the rounds on the networks to say, oh, President Trump didn't mean that. He cares a lot about America and Americans and their financial strife. In fact, the Speaker of the House, Mike Johnson, said he talks to him profusely about it a couple times out the day. Listen, Linda, when you hear a lie, what do? Does it make you itch? Does it make you twitch? I'm curious to know whether or not you all care. This is the same grand old party that trolled President Obama for wearing a tan suit. This man has said and done the most egregious things. Gas on the West Coast is nearly $7 a gallon, and that's just regular. Here at home, on the home front, I've seen it tiptoe to $6. And he said he doesn't care not even a little bit, not even teeny weeny. Do you feel the pain? You got any buyer's remorse? 773-591-1690. Now, today's discussion is a thoughtful Thursday, and I'm opening up with a heavy heart because heaven gained an angel. And I'm declaring this child to be an angel because he was just that, a child. And he lost his life tragically in a drive-by shooting in 2026. I'm still processing that. Not only did he die, the Uber driver died too, on the finer parts of the west side of Chicago, and he was a star. His coach is going to join me shortly. And I want to raise awareness about his life, his spirit, the program he was a part of, and his family. For his mother weeps, and so does his father, and his family grieves. How did we get here? And why are we always here? And I'm exclusively talking to Black America. And I don't know We don't know who took this young man's life. All we know is that he's no longer here. So for Thoughtful Thursday, I wanted to be very thoughtful in my intentions on raising up who this young baby was and the potential that was robbed from him. So that's at 9:30. In addition to that, I got to swing down to Mississippi. God damn. Let me tell you something about Congressman Benny Thompson, who I know very well. And Congressman Thompson is beloved in Mississippi. And yet Tate Reeves got time for racism. And I'm talking about the governor who likes to steal from the poorest of these in Mississippi when it comes to those that are recipients of welfare benefits. How's he still in office? I don't know. But it is Mississippi. And I'm going to tell you what Governor Reeves is up to, because it never ceases to amaze me, because it segues into the question of the day. Now, I opened up with your president saying he cannot care not even a little bit about our financial strife. And he's talking to Americans as he's currently in China, licking at the chops of that president, begging and pleading at the chops. And they ain't giving him the time of day. But he is there. So the question of the day is, how much of a priority is racism in America? Now, I thought about this. Yesterday, I was presenting a question. I was mulling it around with my husband. And usually, I don't do that because, you know, he'll say one thing and then jack up my whole program. And I love me some Likert scales. I told you all, in another life, I'm a statistician. I'm a data wonk. But I scaled back a little bit. So, to answer this question, here's how I want the response to go. How much of a priority is racism in America? Very high, somewhat, not high, doesn't exist. Because like I just said to us, in Mississippi of all places, now I took us to Louisiana, that's 50 of 50, but Mississippi not too far behind. Of all places, you got time to try to oust the sitting black congressman who's been there for a period of time, and he ain't no punk. You got to remember, Congressman Benny Thompson led the brigade in terms of the J6 rioters and the charges against Donald Trump. So they've been mad. But Congressman Thompson been putting on for Mississippi, and he is loved, and I know him personally. So here's what I want to know. For Governor Reeve, you got time for the racism to permeate and continue in Mississippi, but you ain't got time to take care of the poorest Mississippians, to fix the water crisis in Mississippi, to address the infrastructural needs of Mississippi, but you got time for the racism. But it's not just exclusive to Mississippi. As one of 50 states, the point I'm making overall to the country, when it comes to America, what is the priority of racism? When we come back, I see the phone lines are lit and I see you all in the chat. It's a Thoughtful Thursday and we're going there. Your president said he could not care, not even a little bit, about your financial strife during these times. We'll be back after this break.
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3: Things are looking much better along the Ryan, right on time. Now a 24-minute trip from 95th Street into downtown. How about things are pretty quiet? Things have quieted down quite a bit along the Bishop Ford and Tuskegee Airmen Memorial, now both down to a 17-minute trip. If you're on DuSable Lakeshore Drive, you're looking at just about 17 minutes from 67th Street to Jackson, a 19-minute trip from Hollywood to Monroe. The Stevenson, much better, now 40 minutes in from I-355 to DuSable Drive. Outbound, still just about a 40-minute trip. That's mainly due to moving road work right now from Damon to Pulaski Road. If you're on the Eisenhower, you're looking at 56 minutes in from Thorndale to the Burns Circle, outbound a 50-minute trip. And the Kennedy, 50 from O'Hare to downtown, getting to the airport, a 43-minute trip. You want to also factor in an accident traveling out. It's on the exit ramp at Canfield. Taking a look at our weather, sunny and mild today. The National Weather Service says we're headed to a daytime high of around 67, a low tonight of 41. It's 58 at O'Hare, 58 degrees in South Chicago, and 58 here at the Talk of Chicago. That's a look at traffic and weather now. I'm in Flannoy on the Talk of Chicago, 1690 WVON.
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5: And we are back. The time is 9:24. You're listening to the Cleopatra Show. And listen, guys, I played a clip of your president. That's right, Donald John Trump, admitting to the world that he could not care, not even a little bit, about Americans struggling financially right now because his concern is Iran not having a nuclear weapon. I want to know how you feel about that. And on top of that, he was extremely braggadocious about the stock market being at the highest of its peak this year. Can you feel that? Do you receive any of that benefit? To whom is he talking to? Gas is $7 on the West Coast, tiptoeing nearly $6 here in the Midwest, and he cannot care, not even a little bit. 773-591-1690. Of course, it's a thoughtful Thursday, and I'm being real thoughtful in my presentation to you. Was your president? Let's go to the phone lines. I am going to talk to Justin Blake. Welcome to WVON.
6: Hey, Cleopatra, how you doing, baby? We love your show, and you're doing great.
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6: The president clearly is a racist. He's clearly trying to bring back

0: We're waving the WB sign. Thank you so much for the call, Justin. Hey. Let's talk to Brother B. Brother B, talk to me. Welcome to WVON.
1: All praises be to Allah. I want to say that first. What I want to say, when the highest a country, when the highest court of the country is against the black people, I would say hate the black people, and the lowest courts of the states hate black people, and the president of the country hate black people. One question to you, Sister Neil, I want you to please let me back up everything I'm saying and answer my own question. What can the people do from that point on? What can we do?
0: What can we do, Brother B?
1: Could you answer that if you can't?
0: Oh, sure. I thought you said you wanted to answer your own question.
1: After you answer it, I want to tell you how I feel about that.
0: Oh, I don't have an answer. I feel like the only answer is to ignite what our electoral power. But at this point, the elongated game of chess has been 40 years in the making, and ultimately, I could not foresee them moving the goalposts so extreme that we just breaking every rule that was once instituted to have this major white power grab. I really don't know. I just stop the steal. You know, they came up with the slogans because they were enacting the crime under the campaign lead. So voting, I don't know.
1: Okay. Look, I need to just let me go on. The only thing the people can do of this country when all they hire everybody in charge is against black people and hate black people, we have to turn to God. That's our only outlet, is to turn to God. So I'm a member of the Black American Negro Reparation Group. We are all veterans, a few of us. We're all between the ages of 79 and 84. And what we want to do, all those in this country, I push Nash Action Network and all our organizations in this country, we want you all to do something for us. We're not good on the TV, on the phone. We don't know how to get all this together because we are over age, you know. So what we want you all to do for us is to help us to talk to every black church in America. Every black church in America, we want to have one prayer day for every black church in America and all black peoples in America and all peoples in America that love America to come with us, to pray with us, and ask God to stop that which they are trying to do to America. They are trying to.
0: All right. Well, I appreciate it. It's been about 3 minutes. Thank you so much. Listen, guys, I can't go past a certain amount of time, but I have other calls. So Thurgood, Keith, Anthony, I got it. The main message is you want a national action of prayer for those that are willing to pray. But after you're done praying, you still have to act. God bless the child that has his own. When we come back, it's a Thoughtful Thursday, and I'm going to welcome McKinley Nelson. He was the coach to Damarian Johnson, the young angel that lost his life on the west side of Chicago, 18 years young. And he's going to speak to Damarian and his spirit, his abilities on the court, and his promise on a collegiate level. Ultimately, when we come back, I want you all to think long and strong as to how we can prevent the actions of this to precipitate as we embark upon the summer here in Chicago. You don't want to miss this.
2: Clear skies and a plenty of sunshine as temperatures climb well into the 60s. Good morning. I'm Anna Flournoy, and here's what's happening. Later this morning, community violence prevention groups are set to gather at the state capitol in Springfield to ask for continued state funding. Group organizers say their programs are helping to reduce shootings and murders in Chicago and throughout the county. A rally is set for 11:15. A mother's desire to give her daughter a prom day memory has landed her a lawsuit. The city of Markham is now suing Park District Executive Quintina Brown, who authorized the landing of a chopper on May 8th for the purpose of a photo op for her 17-year-old daughter. In the suit, attorneys for the city of Markham

0: says that Brown violated city zoning laws and also created a safety hazard.
1: Since she was graduating and this was going to be a memorable experience, I just wanted to be able to provide that for her. I didn't think that it was going to blow up as much as it did.
0: A status hearing for the case is set for Tuesday. Well, there's new information this morning about the kidnapping of a CTA bus driver at Knife Point. It happened in the wee hours yesterday at around 2:30 a.m. when a man jumped on the number 53 southbound bus at Pulaski. CTA officials say he forced the driver not to stop for about 3 miles off her route. The 57-year-old driver tripped a silent alarm and managed to escape through the driver's side window at Clark and Delaware and jumped inside a supervisor's vehicle. CTA union leaders are speaking out, saying on CTA surveillance, the video shows a man making jabbing motions with what looked like a hunter's knife. Police say the alleged kidnapper didn't get far and was arrested. This comes the same day as CTA's big announcement that serious crimes on the transit system has significantly dropped in April compared to the same month last year. However, union leaders say CTA's crime numbers don't account for the daily offenses against transit workers because those crimes are not reported to police, only CTA. Chicago Public Schools are leaning toward cutting jobs and upping class sizes to balance the budget. Perry Williams has more.
2: The move is due to the proposed $10 billion spending plan having a $732 million budget deficit. School board member Machilla Blaze says the school district is prepared to slash some critical positions.
3: These are not abstract figures. They represent direct losses to programs throughout the district. Counselors, bilingual coordinators, interventionists, and academic coaches.
2: The school board has until the end of August to pass a balanced budget. I'm Perry Williams.
0: Meanwhile, Chicago Teachers Union President Stacey Davis Gates tells WVON that the threat to make cuts is nothing new. WVON's Logan Page has that story.
4: She warned the reductions could impact staffing, classroom resources, and student services.
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4: Education leaders continue debating how to address the shortfall while limiting impacts on schools and educators. Logan Page, R News Now, WVON 1690.
0: That's a look at our news now on 1690 WVON. 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
0: No changes in your travel times, but this just in. There's some police activity right now that has Pulaski Road shut down in both directions. Up to Polk Street, and that's mainly due to some police activity, as I mentioned. They're also rerouting the number 53 Pulaski buses temporarily. Taking a look at our weather, we're seeing a lot of sunshine today and mild. Temperatures are expected to climb near 67 today, 41 tonight. We're up to 58 degrees at O'Hare, is 58 in Olympia Fields, and 58 here at the Talk of Chicago. That's a look at traffic and weather now. I'm Annette Flournoy on the Talk of Chicago, 1690 WVON.
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0: And we are back. The time is 9:38. You're listening to the Cleopatra Show, and of course, it's a thoughtful Thursday. And it is with a heavy heart, as a mother, a black woman, born and raised in the city of Chicago, when I read about or learn about moments where lives, souls snatched from this earth, I cringe, especially when they are just budding. And here we have Demarion Johnson, a superstar on the court, amazing student, loving son, all of these great accolades, on the precipice of embarking upon his collegiate journey. Life is just at the palm of his hand, ready to roll off the tip, as he's done many times on the court. 18 years young. And his life is lost to yet another senseless act of violence, gun violence, but in particular, a drive-by, when he is taken off into an Uber. So common to all of us, and yet the West Side weeps, and we mourn with them across the city of Chicago and the state of Illinois. And when I think about the impact of this community, Garfield Park, many a times on Homan at that, is just so common. On the live line is McKinley Nelson, serves as the founder of Project Swish. And if you've ever picked up a ball, you've made it go swish. And I think that that's a special attribute. He's devastated, but he's taken the time to come talk to us, because my commitment today is not only to tell a special story about Demarion Johnson that only he could tell, but to raise awareness and to yield support to his family. Coach Nelson, I want to thank you for taking the time to come on to the Cleopatra Show.
1: Good morning.
0: Good morning. So, yeah, you know, I want to pay homage to this baby, because so many of them, so many have come across my desk as a former educator. And now that I serve in this role, this is almost every other day in some kind of way across the country. But this was just so unusual to me. So I want you to begin wherever you like, but I want you to tell us who he was and his spirit, because he clearly was something special.
1: For sure. I could talk about his personality first. Super good kid. Super funny, lively, energetic, kind of just like the biggest light in the room, honestly. We were going back through photos and videos, and almost all of the clips, he was smiling or cracking jokes or making everybody laugh. I tried to find like words to describe his relationship to the organization when we got the balloon release, and I just kind of came up with him being like the heartbeat of our foundation, to be honest with you. Like, it just, we had an event last night and it didn't feel the same without him being in the gym with us. So, super great personality. And then as far as on the basketball court, super talented kid as well. He had a full scholarship, you know, waiting on him, that he wasn't able to accept because his life was cut short. So, we're definitely hurting over the loss of Demarion.
0: And, you know, I hear you when it comes to the spirit of people. It does change the dynamic. So overall, just an amazing human being. How did we get here? Do you all have any inclination how this came to be?
1: I know just as much as anybody else, to be honest with you. I found out through another kid in the organization. I saw, you know, some of the news articles being played back after I had a couple of interviews, and I saw the video, and, you know, everything that the public knows is what I know. You know, I don't have any inside information, to be honest with you. I just know that he was playing basketball, something he loved doing, something he enjoyed doing every single day. And on his way home, you know, his life was taken from him. So, this is pretty much where I am with it.
0: And it's so unacceptable. You know, I want to speak to you as the creator. You know, to found an entity is not easy, because you have to maintain it. But it came with a premise And here you go. You have a young man that's dedicated to something he loves to do, but you created a safe space. And that was why. Why did you create Project Swish?
1: Honestly, I grew up in the city, you know, on the South Side, and I lost a lot of my own peers and friends to gun violence. And the common denominator I had between, you know, myself and them was the game of basketball. So I figured if I created a platform or a program where I could use the game to keep my friends around, you know, I would be in a much happier place. And the program ended up growing, and it just became less about my friends and more about the city of Chicago. We've expanded, and over the last, you know, 7.5 years, we've had about 10,000-11,000 kids be a part of the organization. So to tie it back to DeMarion, it does feel a little deflating that we created these safe spaces for these kids to be safe and be in a nonviolent area, and we still lose them, you know, to gun violence. It's definitely a painful feeling. So that's just, you know, been my emotions as of late. Honestly, we lost another kid in November, Armani Floyd, during the Christmas lighting downtown. That was like one of the bigger stories,
0: too. The baby that goes to my church, that went to my church. He was Trinitarian.
1: Yeah. He was a part of our programming. He was a frequent member every single week. He would be at our programming as well. And so we did what we could to, you know, carry his legacy out. And, you know, bury him the proper way. And now we're going through this all over again a few months later. So,
0: you know what? I want to pause and, you know, just give condolences, because I was at church and I heard his family speak. I believe it was maybe his father. I can't really recall. Yes, I had just given birth to my third son. So I'm a boy mom on top of this. So I'm very emotional when it comes to some of this coverage. It devastates me. It truly does. And when I heard his father speak, I you know, it's not enough. You know what I'm saying? Like it hurts me in a way, especially when I'm watching electoral leadership sift through which cases get special attention, you know. Yeah. And when I see these black boys do not get the opportunity to grow as men, it hurts on a whole nother level, you know, because as a black woman, it is my job and duty until the day I die to make space, safe space, and to support black men. I'm just committed that way. But when I see young men, young boys, robbed of an opportunity to become men, that bothers me in a way that's unforgivable. So to know that that was that young man was a part of your program, you know, you're doing something special. And I want, when we come back, to let us know how we can support, because 10 to 11,000 young boys taken to your court under your leadership is something special. And I'm sure, you know, despite your emotions, for everybody that is pouring into you to keep the momentum, it is for us to be the wind beneath your wings. We're talking to Coach McKinley Mitchell, and he has done something extraordinary. And is it Mitchell or Nelson?
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12: Still no major changes in your travel times. We're still tracking what's happening on the west side, where Pulaski Road is shut down in both directions right there at Polk. Apparently there's some police activity happening in that area. The number of 53 Pulaski buses are temporarily rerouted. As we take a look at our weather, we're seeing a plenty of sunshine as temperatures climb near 67 today. We're up to 59 at Midway. It's 59 in Auburn Gresham and 59 degrees here at the Talk of Chicago. That's a look at traffic and weather now. I'm Annette Flournoy on the Talk of Chicago, 1690 WVON.
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0: And we are back. The time is 9:51. You're listening to the Cleopatra Show, and it's a thoughtful Thursday. And I'm raising up the fact that heaven got an angel. Damarian Johnson, 18 years young, life was cut down short, a basketball superstar, and well on his way to his collegiate opportunity that would have been life transformational. And yet he was robbed of it. And who's made a way for him is his coach, Coach Nelson, founder of Project Swish. More than 10,000 or more youth have taken flight into this program, but since November, he's lost two youth to gun violence. And Coach Nelson, you know, for what it's worth, what I was saying to you, and I hope that folks are pouring into you, you're doing something special. And we need you to continue to do something special, because clearly you've created a safe space for so many that have found this to be invaluable. Before Damarian Johnson's family, I asked you all to come on because we want to be of support. So what ways can we support the Johnson family?
1: For sure. If people wanted to donate something towards his mom and the funeral arrangements, I would recommend they go directly to the funeral home, or get in contact with the funeral home and figure out how to donate that way. We've done our part over at Project Swish. contribute into, you know, the efforts of Barry in the right way. However, there is some additional help that's needed. And they can contact Brian Pickett Funeral Home, which is on 5301 West Madison. And their phone number is 773-413-7774. As I mentioned, if, you know, anybody that was listening wanted to contribute to the cause of Barry and DeMarion the right way, then go directly to a funeral home, not through Project Switch, not through a family member, not through a link that you see on the website, directly to the funeral home, and they can handle it from there.
0: Hey, you said Brian Pickett.
1: Yes, ma'am.
0: Well, I definitely appreciate that information. And what I'll do is I'll continue to reiterate it from now until tomorrow. And when it comes to the continuation of your program, educate us. For those that are listening that want to invest and or support and or send their youth to you, how can they get involved?
1: Yeah, we have a website that's active and running, also Instagram. But both of those are Projects for Chicago. The website will be projectsforchicago.com. And then our Instagram is just Projects for Chicago. There's open enrollment for all of our programming, and it's at absolutely no cost. So whenever kids get an opportunity to play ball or to be involved in anything that we have going on, like last night we had a mental health May event where all the kids kind of talked to a therapist, and we had about 110 kids in there. So there's so many things that we're doing on a weekly basis. We have programming 5 to 6 nights every single week. And they can get all of that information either through the website or our Instagram page.
0: Well, I definitely appreciate the time that you shared with us. And when is the services for Mr. Johnson?
1: I don't think that we've locked in a date, to be honest with you. They actually suffered another loss a couple of days prior before with DeMarion's grandmother. So they're actually burying two family members in a short amount of time. And I think they're trying to get through the first one before they lock in with DeMarion's arrangements. But we do know the funeral home that will be held at and where the services will be held. We just don't have a date right now.
0: My God. Well, one thing about it, you have a commitment for me. I have the TCS team circle back with you. And then for those that are listening, DeMarion Johnson, 18 years young, life was cut short. A basketball superstar, an amazing kid all around. And if you would like to support in any way, please donate any proceeds that you may have to the Brian Pickett Funeral Home, location 5301 West Madison Street. I'll be sure to share this information in our chat, and I look forward to supporting Project Swish in any way I can. You just call.
1: Thank you so much. I appreciate you having me on this morning.
0: Absolutely. So listen, guys, I see you all on the live line. I got to let the coach go. He got some work to do. I'm going to go back to the phone lines. But for what it's worth, Marsha Reed said something. And we can let the coach go. Marsha Reed said, this reminds me of Ben Wilson. And I felt that way, too. In fact, I gave my uncle a call who's listening all the way from Florida and was one of Ben's closest friends. For those that remember the story of Ben Wilson from Simeon High School. And, you know, when we think about young people and the potential, it is immense. And this young man was clearly dedicated and motivated. And for him to have lost his life this way is cruel. Here's what I want to say. To anybody that knows something or saw something, you should say something. It doesn't hurt. You can do things anonymous. There are phone recordings. There's something out here that will help somebody know something about what happened. But this was no accident. This was with intent to kill. And he is no longer here. And I think that that's a cruel way. So I have to encourage us at some point, because this happened in Black community. So Black Chicago, we need to rise up, because there's a Black mother and father that is hurting. And when I think about the tragic loss of what he could have been, that hurts us all. So when we continue to lose talent that once graced this earth, you know, we have to fill a void. But we also have to protect those that are here. So I thought about Ben Wilson as well. which made me give my uncle a call, but I forgot to mention it to him. But I know he's listening because I told him that I was going to do this segment. But the fact that we're here in 2026 is something to chew on. I think it's tragic. So I'll definitely put this back into the chat and the family. You know, if you can contribute in any way, they're already anticipating a double funeral. The grandmother has passed on before the baby. My God, such a heavy load and a senseless act. Meanwhile, back on the ranch, the conversation, the non-starting conversation of ShotSpotter and when will it be replaced? Are you falling for it? I'm always interested to know where people's mindsets are, but your leadership, your local elected leadership, this is their concentration. Many of whom never had a ShotSpotter in their community because they live in white affluent communities. But for the black ones that do, the whole concept of ShotSpotter psychologically disturbs me because it's an indication after you've been shot. So something's wrong with that in a nutshell. So the double entendre of this and moments like this, we have some killers running around loose. The car that they use, they set it ablaze because it was stolen. So this don't even sit right with me. And we have some killers running around loose. So if you saw something, you should say something. When we come back, I see Thurgood and Keith, and I see you all in the chat. We're going to continue to talk about the question of the day. You know, when you think about racism, what is the priority in America? Is it very high? Is it likely? Is it somewhat? Or is it virtually non-existent? You tell me when we come back.
12: And clear as temperatures climb near 67 on this Thursday, May 14th, 2026. I'm Anna Flournoy, and in the headlines, new this hour, a suspect is now in custody in connection with the tragic double murder of an 18-year-old high school basketball star and his Uber driver. In about an hour from now, community violence prevention groups are set to rally at the state capitol in Springfield to ask for continued state funding. And a CTA bus driver is okay this morning after being kidnapped at knife point and escaping through a window. National news from the Black Information Network is next on the iHeartRadio app and 1690 AM WVON Berwyn, Chicago. It's 10:01.
13: It's the Black Information Network. Prom photos should not have blood stains on them or bullet casings nearby, and nor should another black mother be calling for justice. But after the shooting death of a young lady in the Memphis area, that is the sad reality.

0: do for school.
1: Acacia Hayes made the comments to Fox 13 television after her daughter Satura was killed last week. The mother told reporters somebody knows who's responsible.
0: It was way too many of you out there to not know who shot and killed my baby.
1: Reports say the pre-prom photos were being taken at the park when someone, for no apparent reason, started shooting. The black mayor of Brownsville, Tennessee, William Rawls Jr., says a total of 7 people were shot, with 4 of them having to be air-flighted to the hospital. Classes at school were then canceled as police investigate the cause and look for the killers. In Houston, black Harris County Treasurer Dr. Carla Wyatt is out on bond following her arrest for DWI. According to ABC 13 TV records show, this is not her first brush with the law. Black Newark Mayor Ross Baraka faced 7 challengers as he sought a 4th term Tuesday as the chief executive of New Jersey's largest city. And he got his wish. With a wide margin of victory. These were some of the comments he made to WNBC television last year as he unsuccessfully ran for governor.
2: We have to change the tax credits from trying to attract these corporations to helping people expand their businesses, to hire more employees, from farmers to local retail stores.
1: His platform may not have worked then, but fast forward to now. On Tuesday, there were several black candidates challenging Baraka for the Newark mayor position. None of them even came close. This avoids a June 9th runoff election. And in the Hampton Roads area of Virginia, Peanut Park holds a powerful place in American history. In 1963, just months before the March on Washington, Reverend Dr. Martin Luther King Jr. spoke there to thousands about voting rights. And black civil rights activist Moses A. Riddick Jr. helped to make that visit happen after founding the Independent Voters League. His nephew, John Riddick, recently said his uncle dedicated his life to getting people engaged, even sending family door to door with flyers. Riddick later became Suffolk, Virginia's first black vice mayor, and he's remembered for helping to shape the city's future. For more stories of interest to the black community, log on to BINnews.com. You can also check us out on all social media platforms. I'm Mike Stevens on your home for Black News First, the Black Information Network.
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1: And we are back. The time is 10:10. I'll be around whenever you call me. That's right. You call the Cleopatra Show. Sonya and I are all over that beat like sprinkles. And Titus got our back on the ones and twos. So ain't nothing to do but to give you the news. Isn't it something? Right when we're ending our conversation with Coach Nelson, as we raise awareness and tribute to the life of Demarion Johnson, who was cut down short, we conclude with the possibility of a suspect apprehended and the shooting, the slaying of not only Demarion Johnson, but also the Uber driver. Chicago police said they are questioning a person of interest in the East Garfield Park shooting that killed a rideshare driver and a high school student who was his passenger. Rideshare driver Jason Chow, 38, and Christ the King College prep student Demarion Johnson, 18, were both murdered in the shooting in the 200 block of North Holman Avenue at approximately 8:30 p.m. on Thursday, May 7th. Police said Chow was driving Johnson when a car pulled up alongside them and someone inside opened fire, then took off. This morning, Chicago police say they're questioning a 17-year-old person of interest in the shooting, but the investigation remains open and ongoing. There was no word on whether charges were or would be pending. Johnson was a senior at Christ the King Jesuit College Prep and a talented basketball player. Those who knew him said Chow worked in finance and had started driving Uber on the side, his friend said, an alum of Palatine High School and DePaul University. He had planned to move in with his girlfriend in June. Crime Stoppers is offering a $10,000 reward for information leading to an arrest and a conviction in the case. So when we break the case open in TCS, we don't play. So we will be reaching out to the Crime Stoppers and the tragedy of it all. 17 years young is who they have in custody now, but it is ongoing. The phone lines are yours. 773-591-1690. I have no joy in doing this, but I do find peace in raising up how amazing this young person was. But what makes me angry is I'm speaking in past tense. Now, the question of the day, I'm going back to it because it is a thoughtful Thursday. And your president took to an international platform to say that he could not care not even a little bit about the American struggle right now in terms of our finances. All he cares about is whether or not Iran will have nuclear weapons. So my question of the day is, how much of a priority is racism in America? Is it very high, somewhat, not high, doesn't exist? Why am I talking about this? Because in our next segment, we're going down to Mississippi. And they done picked the right one on the wrong day. Anytime you want to touch the hair on the head of Congressman Benny Thompson, you're going to have to go through all of us. Because Benny Thompson is loved in Mississippi and across the country, especially being a fierce leader in the Congressional Black Caucus. So, Governor Reeve, I got my eye on you. All four of them, bruh, when it comes to you trying to dismantle Congressional District 2 in Mississippi. And we have some special guests coming with us shortly to talk about not only the removal, the attempt thereof, but the redistricting efforts across the 13 colonies. That's why I'm asking the question, America. What's the totem pole here? Is it racism at the top or is it at the bottom? Let's go back to the phone lines. Let's talk to Keith. Keith, welcome to WVON.
2: Good morning, Mrs. Draper. Good morning, Mrs. Cleopatra Draper. And can you hear me?
1: Yes, sir.
2: Okay. And your team, Titus and all, and everybody up in there, thank you for what you do, making this forum happen and giving us a chance to speak in it. In my opinion, racism is a thing that can't be measured because of its depth, not dead, its depth and stretch across humanity's existence. It's a thing. We've always had our prejudices and acted on them. It's exemplified in this present war of choice. I mean, Iran was solved or mitigated by our black president Obama a while ago, but our felon is reflecting the lack of intuition of our society by waging this war of choice. So again, like I said yesterday, bon appetit. We helped this happen. And yes, the markets help us, but I do expect this to be short-lived in the short term versus the long term for my investment people out there.
1: Let me ask you this. Because you got me opening up my portfolio real quick. Every American does not have a portfolio, but for those that do, you suggest that the peaks that we're witnessing in terms of these all-time highs are temporarily set. So what do you suggest that we do for the long term?
2: I am not a financial advisor. I'm not even trying to be that way. I didn't want to do that when I worked in banking.
1: You know, I was going to ask you since you opened that door.
2: Well, I mean, I have my opinions. I invested in dog. And as the market goes up, dog goes down. And I have another tranche coming out at $22. I expect that to be the floor. And
1: when you say dog, what do you mean?
2: D-O-G. D-O-G is...
1: Oh, Doge.
2: No.
1: Dog? D-O-G. Oh, okay. D-O-G.
2: D-O-G is a ticker symbol that trades an anti-Dow Jones Industrial leverage ETF.
1: Yeah, I see.
2: Leverage ETF. So when the Dow goes down, it goes up.
1: So you betting either way. I follow you. I got you. Okay.
2: Yeah. I expect the Dow to go just when diesel prices and fertilizer prices hit our market because it's coming. I expect the market to correct or go into another recession. And that's just my opinion. Mm. So I'm getting ready for the Dow to fall. And there's other ones on the S&P that are more expensive. I'm sure there's one on NASDAQ also that's probably around the same price. I don't know. But right now I'm playing dog against UDOW. UDOW chases the Dow Jones. And so if it goes up, if the Dow goes up, UDOW goes up also. I'm not there yet. I expect I'll buy that when it gets down around $45 a share. But that happens when the market corrects, I think. That's my mad money tactic. Okay, that's that. So I expect all this stuff to happen because there are consequences to this war of choice that this felon started. That was already solved by a black man who he thinks who is too racist to believe his stuff will keep on going. Okay, so I hope that we as a society, all colors, all cultures, reflect. Hispanics were not the pivot point that hurts us all. Racism is. Reach out to voters and vote better in November. In my humble opinion, we are our own worst enemies. But when we care for ourselves, we control our destiny. Thank you, ma'am. Good day.
1: Absolutely. Thurgood is on the live line when we return. I'll take your calls and more. And I definitely see you all in the chat. And, I want to say again, going back to Demarion Johnson, if you saw something, say something. Yes, Crime Stoppers is putting some money on the table. But a life has been stolen. A young man was cut down from our community. And this other person, Jason Chow, 38, a year younger than me. You know, so ultimately, folks are being cut down from this world. And the cruelty thereof, it could have been any of us in that Uber. Think about it like that. When we return, I'll take your calls and more.
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16: As you make your way inbound along the Ryan from 95th Street into downtown, we're looking at about an 18-minute trip, slow in the usual spots from 59th Street to the Chicago Skyway, then again from 35th Street to Roosevelt Road. As you make your way along the Bishop Ford, Tuskegee Airmen Memorial, and Dusambo Lakeshore Drive, things are pretty quiet there. You'll move along at the posted speed. Taking a look at our weather, we're seeing a plenty of sunshine. The National Weather Service says we're headed to a daytime high right around 67 degrees. We're up to 60 now at Midway. It's 60 in South Holland and 60 degrees here at the Talk of Chicago. That's a look at traffic and weather now. I'm Ina Flournoy on the Talk of Chicago, 1690 WVON.
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0: And we are back. The time is 10:24. You're listening to The Cleopatra Show. It's a thoughtful Thursday. And Jay Rock Sr. said, you know, we're talking about a couple things. It's a double talk. We just had a segment in tribute to the life of Demarion Johnson, 18-year-old high school senior at Christ the King Jesuit College Prep, whose life was cut down short, riding in an Uber that was riddled with bullets by a drive-by. Once I concluded that segment, an interview with his beloved coach, McKinley Nelson, of Project Swish, founder of Project Swish, news just broke that there's a suspect in custody being questioned. 17-year-old person of interest as the shooter, but is still open and ongoing. I'm pleading on behalf of the family that if you saw something, say something. In addition to that, Crime Stoppers is offering a $10,000 reward. So there is money on the table if that would entice you even further to speak up and speak out. When there's a mother and a father hurting and a family devastated. And it's not just exclusive to Demarion. Jason Chow, somebody loved him too. And both of whom are no longer on this earth. And what I'm saying is that could have been any of us on any given Sunday riding in an Uber. Now here it is. Jay Rock Sr. saying, these scary black folks ain't opening their mouths, sis. That they culture, they hiding behind the don't speak up culture, the tuck your tails and hide culture, the complain about an everyday issue that now stands up, that no one stands up to. Community, yeah, right, let me know when you see one. All I could do is ask. Jay speaking some truth. It drives me nuts. You know, y'all are complaining about all kind of stuff, but when one of our own is struck down, you're so busy grabbing yours, tomorrow it could be yours. Let's talk to Thurgood. Thurgood, talk to me. Sorry, welcome to WVON. And I don't know how many TI. Thurgood? Uh-oh, Thurgood.
1: Hello, can you hear me?
0: Yes, sir.

0: what? Who cares? Your father is dead. The world does not care. You must go forward. So I applaud that coach and his service to our community. There is so much is gained in, through the interaction of athletics with our young people. Now, I called initially in regard the you started the session with the point that Donald Trump had said he does not care about the condition, the financial condition of the American people. All he cares about is Iran not having a bomb. And I just wanted to point out how absurd and hypocritical. First of all, he who forgets history is doomed to repeat it. Does anyone remember that in Iraq they claimed there were weapons of mass destruction and nuclear weapons? There were none. That came at a cost of not 10 million, not 10 billion or 100. It came at a cost of $10 trillion with a T that could have been used for art for this country. We are, the Chicago Public Schools is closing and laying off people over a $700 million deficit, yet we are spending over $1 billion with a B with in the war with Iran. So, and you're closed. When you close schools, you encourage, we're cutting food benefits, we're cutting housing benefits, we're cutting education benefits. America's third largest city has to lay people off and hinder its school district over a deficit of $700 million, and they're spending billions of dollars per day in a war that is unjustified. Again, Iran is a sovereign nation with the right to defend itself with nuclear weapons. In fact, please recall that next door to Iran is Iraq, and that is where the 20-year Afghanistan and Iraq war, based upon lies, occurred. We spoke of moments ago. So they have a right to defend themselves. And one additional point: please note, my European brothers, that at the 1500s, you left your continental shores of Europe and went. And for the next 400, 500 years, you either enslave or colonize the entire planet. The lines defining Iraq and Iran were drawn by Britain. They were previous British colonies. So clearly, every nation has the right to have nuclear weapons to defend itself from invasion. So when the president says, I don't care about the American people, your ability to eat, be housed, and gas prices because of the possible threat of Iran having a nuclear weapon is absurd. One final point.
1: Well, I can't. Wait. We're at a heartbreak. I apologize, Thurgood. Listen, when we come back, Frank, I see you on the live line, but I got some special guests. You don't want to miss this.
2: Clear skies, temperatures climbing well into the 60s. Good morning. I'm Annette Flournoy, and here's what's happening. New this hour, a suspect is now in custody in connection with the tragic double murder of an 18-year-old high school basketball star and his Uber coach. The Chicago Sun-Times is reporting that a 17-year-old was arrested in connection with the May 7th shooting. A $10,000 reward had been offered by Cook County Crime Stoppers. This morning, we're hearing from, here on WVON, his heartbroken coach, who reflects on Damarion Johnson's bright future, which was cut short days before accepting a full-ride basketball college scholarship.
3: We were going back through photos and videos, and almost all of the clips, he was smiling or cracking jokes or making everybody laugh. I tried to find, like, words to describe his relationship to the organization when we got the balloon release, and I just kind of came up with him being like the heartbeat of our foundation.
2: Coach McKinley Nelson founded Project Swish, and over the years he has brought together thousands of young people through free weekly basketball leagues, life readiness initiatives, as well as public health equality programs.
3: It does feel a little deflating that we created these safe spaces for these kids to be safe and be in a nonviolent area, and we still lose them, you know, to gun violence. It's definitely a painful feeling.
2: The Uber driver, Jensen Cho, who was also killed in the shooting when police say a gray SUV pulled alongside the car parked in the Garfield Park neighborhood. The Cook County Board is scheduled to meet today with public safety funding on the agenda.

0: Commissioners are set to consider a $20 million initiative to expand violence intervention programs across the entire county. Cook County Board President Toni Preckwinkle is expected at today's meeting. She's been out sick but working from home since late April. Well, a mother's desire to give her daughter a prom day memory has landed her a lawsuit. The city of Markham is now suing Park District Executive Quintina Brown, who authorized the landing of a chopper on May 8th for the purpose of a photo op for her 17-year-old daughter. In the suit, attorneys for the city of Markham says Brown violated city zoning laws and also created an unsafe and hazardous situation.
1: Since she was graduating and this was going to be a memorable experience, I just wanted to be able to provide that for her. I didn't think that it was going to blow up as much as it did.
0: A status hearing for the case is set for Tuesday. That's a look at our news now on 1690 WVON. Traffic and weather up next. 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
2: The OPC is more than a presidential center. It's where history meets hope. In June, witness history being made. We're WVON.
3: 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Hughley.
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7: 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Then keep it right here to WVON for your chance to win VIP tickets to the Remova and to hear more about this year's lineup. I'll see you there Thursday, June 4th at the Remova Theater to kick off the 2026 Chicago Blues Festival, brought to you by Mayor Brandon Johnson and DCAES, the Department of Cultural Affairs and Special Events.
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0: At this time, things are nice and quiet on the roadways as you make your way along the Ryan, the Bishop Ford, Tuskegee Airmen Memorial, and DuSable Lakeshore Drive. You'll move along at the posted speed each way. Taking a look at our weather, beautiful bright skies. The National Weather Service just reset our high and our low. We're now looking at a daytime high of 65 and a low tonight of 40. We're up to 60, though, and Midway is 60 in Morgan Park and 60 degrees here at the Talk of Chicago. That's a look at traffic and weather now. I'm in Effler Noy on the Talk of Chicago, 1690 WVON.
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0: And we are back. The time is 10:39. And listen, guys, we made it all the way to Mississippi. And with no help to Spirit, because it don't exist no more. Didn't get on Frontier. Gas is nearly $6 here. How did we appear? That's right, we joined them via StreamYard. Couldn't get down there physically. And on the live line is two dynamic mayors. And I got to give a big shout out to my super producer. Of course, she went to Holly Springs, Mississippi. Now, I've been to Holly Springs, Mississippi. I've been to Russ. I've been to, it's the two-year institution down the street. I got to think of that name. But Russ treated us so well. I had many students go to Russ. And, of course, Sonia is a graduate of Russ. And that is Democratic Mayor Kelvin Buck. Former Democratic mayor, pardon me. And then on the other end of the spectrum is the mayor of Tupelo. And he is the former Democratic mayor, Jason Shelton. And we're hanging out in Mississippi with some of the finest. The only thing I'm missing is Congressman Thompson. Now, I gave him a call yesterday, but I love me some Benny Thompson. I put up the bat signal. So I got the best of the best coming to us to tell it like a T.I. is about what is going on in Mississippi. Now, I gave a prelude. Because the governor there is very interesting. There's some interesting governors in America. And this governor, Governor Tate Reeves, has called off the Mississippi special session on judicial redistricting. And then went a step further to admit that he's working with Trump White House on redrawing congressional districts in Mississippi to try, big emphasis on try, to oust Democratic Congressman Benny Thompson. And his exact quote is, "The tenure of Congressman Benny Thompson reigning terror on the second congressional district is over," Reeves said. "It's not a question of if, it is a question of when." As my aunt would say, the sheer and unmitigated gall. Now, from Illinois to Mississippi, we have some real through lines there. But if you know something about Mississippi and you know anything about the second congressional district, the congressman is loved. And on top of that, across the country, because he's fearless and he led the charge. And I think they've been mad ever since. But who better to ask than the former mayors? So I want to welcome former mayor Kevin Buck and former mayor Jason Shelton, both of whom Holly Springs and Tupelo, Mississippi. Welcome to the Cleopatra Show. Can we hear them? Uh-oh.
1: Well, thank you so much for having us, and glad to be here with my friend Mayor Buck from Holly Springs, and look forward to having a meaningful conversation with you today.
0: Excellent. And Mayor Buck, can you hear us?
2: We can't hear him.
0: Oh, you're the muted one. I knew somebody was muted. There you go. Oh, Mayor Buck, we're going to get to you. Well, here it is. Tell us about Tupelo. Now, just to let you know, we have done some amazing shows with some talent out of Tupelo. You all also had a No Kings rally, so the Indivisible is live and well in Tupelo. It has been some unique attributes coming out of Tupelo that has made it all the way here to Chicago. So tell us about Tupelo from your leadership standpoint.
1: Absolutely. Tupelo is a growing city and a diverse city. And we have had several of the No Kings rally. I was proud to be able to speak at the last one on behalf of my friend, District Attorney Scott Colomb, who I think people are underestimating his campaign. I think he has a great chance to win the Senate seat here this year in the senatorial elections. But, you know, Tupelo is a diverse and growing city, and a lot of great things happening here. And I think Tupelo is a great example or representation of the state of Mississippi in a positive way, which is not always the overarching story. You know, when you see things like the governor's recent comments that you mentioned, that certainly is not a positive for our state or the image of our state, especially considering the history of our state. But I think, you know, sometimes we overlook that while Mississippi has been red for a long time, the elections are getting closer and closer. We had a governor Brandon Presley, candidate, a Democrat candidate, got over 48% of the vote. One of the last Senate elections, former Congressman Espy got over 48% of the vote as well. So we're going to win. It's just a matter of when.
0: I appreciate not only the optimism, but the honesty, because Mississippi, and you're not alone, but it does have an ugly history when it comes to systemic and structural racism. But to your point, statistically, if you keep beating that bag, you'll find a soft spot. I do believe that. And that's a boxing reference all day, because we're in the fight for our lives. And you understand that.
1: It is. We're in a fight all across the country. And, you know, I think the Democrats, we spend a lot of time being right, you know, being correct, that we want to do things correctly. We want to do things equitably. We want to do things fairly. We want to be right policy-wise, whereas the other side, the MAGA side, they're bare-knuckle fighters. They don't care how they win. They just want to win. They don't care about the fairness of what they're doing. They don't care about the equity of what they're doing. They understand power, and they don't care how they get it. And I think we're going to have to take the gloves off as well. And we've got to stand up for what is right, and we're going to have to do that boldly.
0: It comes to mind as I hear you speak, and Mayor Buck, I'm going to bring you up shortly. Power is not given, it's taken. So I want to ask Mayor Buck from Holly Springs, Mississippi, former Democratic mayor, how do you take power in this moment when we clearly don't have the electoral power to do so? Like, honestly, unless numerically things change in the House and the Senate, how do we take power? Oh, you are still muted. Uh-oh. So we're going to fix your audio, and we're going to go back to your friend, the former mayor of Tupelo. I want you to talk about Congressman Benny Thompson. For those that don't know, I can go all day long about the congressman, but he has been of service for quite some time in the state of Mississippi. So enlighten the listening audience from your perspective.
1: Congressman Thompson is phenomenal. His leadership, his constituent service, the things that he does. I think people often lose sight of Congressman Thompson is the only voice for about 45% of the entire, the entire state of Mississippi. So if you're congressional or your U.S. senator or your whoever the elected official may be isn't fighting for you in Tupelo or Holly Springs or down in Biloxi and Gulfport, we have to call Congressman Thompson. So he is not only providing top-level constituent service for the people in his district, he's doing it for the entire state of Mississippi and has been doing it. And then with the January 6th Commission, the Chair of Homeland Services Committee, the other important vital roles that he provides in the United States Congress, he is a renowned leader, a phenomenal person, and he is a valued asset to the state of Mississippi and to the United States of America, and I'm proud to call him a friend.
0: And, you know, I appreciate hearing that, because his leadership is impeccable and it is measurable. When we come back, it's under attack. I would like to understand as best we can, you know, the overt racism that spews from the governor's office that immediately says to the world why there's a X on Congressman Thompson's back. And when we come back, the former mayor of Holly Springs, the Democratic mayor, Kevin Buck, is joining us via phone. I would like for him to respond to that directly, and the efforts of how do we take power when we are the lame ducks in electoral leadership at this moment. What do we do? You don't want to miss this. We'll be back after this break.
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3: WVON, traffic and weather now.
14: Still looking pretty good along the roadways. There are no major problems to report or delays, but we are looking at some street closures in Grant Park. Balboa is shut down in both directions between Columbus Drive and DuSable Lakeshore Drive as crews set up for the Sueños Music Festival next weekend. Taking a look at our weather, lots of sunshine. Temperatures climbing nicely into the 60s. 65 is our new daytime high. Right now we're at 61 degrees at O'Hare. It's 61 in West Garfield and 61 degrees here at the Talk of Chicago. That's a look at traffic and weather now. I'm Annette Flournoy on the Talk of Chicago, 1690 WVON.
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0: And we are back. 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On the live line with me is former Democratic Mayor of Holly Springs, Mississippi, Kevin Buck. In addition to that, joining us via StreamYard is former Democratic Mayor of Tupelo, Jason Shelton. And I was asking the question, there's an X that's been declared to be etched and sketched in the back of Congressman Benny Thompson, the Benny Thompson, a fierce leader, a valued asset in our Congressional Black Caucus and to the country in terms of his leadership with the J6 rioters as he served and led and shepherded that committee and a bunch of more, right? His resume is impeccable. And when it comes to the concept or the understanding, power is not given, is taken, I'm asking former Democratic Mayor of Holly Springs, Mississippi, Kevin Buck, Mayor Buck, how do we take power when we are not the majority in electoral power and leadership in the House and Senate? What do we do in this moment?
1: Well, thank you very much. That's an excellent question. And this is the way I would answer that question. We have many examples from our history of when our people, we had our backs against the wall. And we had to come out swinging. We had to come out fighting. And we were at a disadvantage then. This is nothing new to us. And we know that there, with these extraordinary measures being taken to keep us and put us back to pre-1965 Voting Rights Act, we're going to have to go to some of the same measures to fight back. Fannie Lou Hamer put it this way, we're just sick and tired of being sick and tired. And so when you get sick and tired of being sick and tired, what do? You stand up and you go to the wall fighting. And so that means that in some cases, we're going to have to economically impact this country to make them understand, a place like Mississippi, understand that our dollars will not be spent in your businesses, in your stores, if you continue to try to oppress us and keep us out of the political spectrum, then we're going to stop supporting you in your economic structure. So, I mean, you have to fight fire with fire here. You don't have the power in the legislature because they have majorities in both the House and Senate in the state of Mississippi. And you have a governor that certainly has no sensitivity to the concerns of the African-Americans. So I appreciate very much what Mayor Shelton has said about this matter. When they start to fight and don't care anymore what they have to use to get to the bottom line for them, we have to be the same way. And so I'm in favor of taking, you know, the most drastic steps that we have to take to ensure that we are going to be heard, we're going to be included. If you're going to take our money and spend our money, then we're going to be included in the decisions that determine how tax dollars are used and other areas of our governmental structure are going to be run. And so we can't stand by. Benny Thompson has been on this battlefield for years. There are many in this state that have been on this battlefield for years. This is bigger than just Benny Thompson. As you know, this is a nationwide effort to silence not just Democrats, but to silence in particular African-Americans in this process. We can't allow that to continue. And I think the best way to get some people's attention is to touch them economically. Other methods, you know, I don't think they are as concerned about marching and things of this nature anymore. We've seen that that has worked in the past, but to me, the most way to get people's attention is when you began to impact their financial bottom line.
0: Help us to understand this. When it comes to Mississippi, I like data. What is the voting population?
1: The voting age population for African Americans, or
0: no.
1: Just
0: no. I want to know, either of you all, the voting population of Mississippi. So the population of Mississippi, and then those that are eligible to vote and are on the rolls. How many people?
1: You want to take that, Mayor Shelton?
2: You know, as far as the number of registered voters in the state, I don't know that off the top of my head. You know, we've got a population of under 3 million people. So yeah, my guess is probably around a million voters or so. We have the BVAP, you know, Mississippi has the largest percentage of black people of any state in the country, and that's about 38%. I hope national Democratic leaders are looking at Mississippi. Mississippi is a winnable state with the resources, and if we could get enough resources to get the voter turnout at the levels that we see in some of the other states, we can win the statewide elections here in Mississippi. And kind of to touch on your other question too, we have to fight back. You know, you're seeing after the Supreme Court decision, states like Louisiana, Tennessee, acting immediately to shift the balance of power. In states like Mississippi and South Carolina, you're seeing a pause, not because the right-wing leadership is any different. It's because if they change the districts in South Carolina and Mississippi, like Congressman Clyburn said, you know, you're going to make the other districts much more competitive for Democrats. So in Mississippi, yes, we've got...
0: Hold tight, gentlemen, because I was told that you all want to hang out with me a little longer. When we come back, I have two former Democratic mayors from Mississippi on the live line with us, and former mayor of Tupelo, Jason Shelton, just broke down that the population of Mississippi is a little under 3 million. So we're estimating about a million or so are eligible to vote and perhaps are on the rolls. When we come back, he said something. 38% of the population of Mississippi is predominantly black. They have the largest concentration of black people in a state and anywhere else in the country, and it's winnable. I want you all to chew on that. When we come back, I am interested to know in what ways are the voting populations turning up and showing out historically when it comes to Mississippi now that we know what's at stake for the democracy of what's left in our country. You don't want to miss this.
3: Sunny and clear as temperatures climb into the mid-60s on this Thursday, May 14th, 2026. I'm Anna Flournoy, and in the headlines, Chicago Mayor Brandon Johnson will be heading to the Vatican to meet the Pope soon. The Cook County Board is meeting today with public safety funding on the agenda. And this hour, community violence prevention groups are gathering at the state capitol in Springfield for a rally and a push for continued state funding. National news from the Black Information Network is next on the iHeartRadio app and 1690 AM WVON Berwyn, Chicago. It's 11:01.
4: It's the Black Information Network. Prom photos should not have blood stains on them or bullet casings nearby, and nor should another black mother be calling for justice. But after the shooting death of a young lady in the Memphis area, that is the sad reality.
5: She didn't make it to her boyfriend to take pictures. She was shot down. She only took one picture with her friends, and that's all she wanted to do was go to the park. Please, please, please, I'm begging y'all. If you don't do it for nobody else, do it for Satori.
4: Asasia Hayes made the comments to Fox 13 television after her daughter Satori was killed last week. The mother told reporters somebody knows who's responsible.
5: It was way too many of you out there to not know who shot and killed my baby.
4: Reports say the pre-prom photos were being taken at the park when someone, for no apparent reason, started shooting. The black mayor of Brownsville, Tennessee, William Rawls Jr., says a total of 7 people were shot, with 4 of them having to be air-flighted to
6: the hospital. The double homicide happened like...
4: Classes at school were then canceled as police investigate the cause and look for the killers. In Houston, black Harris County Treasurer Dr. Carla Wyatt is out on bond following her arrest for DWI. According to ABC 13 TV records show, this is not her first brush with the law. Black Newark Mayor Ross Baraka faced seven challengers as he sought a fourth term Tuesday as the chief executive of New Jersey's largest city. And he got his wish with a wide margin of victory. These were some of the comments he made to WNBC television last year as he unsuccessfully ran for governor.
6: We have to change the tax credits from trying to attract these corporations to helping people expand their businesses, to hire more employees, from farmers to local retail stores.
4: His platform may not have worked then, but fast forward to now. On Tuesday, there were several black candidates challenging Baraka for the Newark mayor position. None of them even came close. This avoids a June 9th runoff election. And in the Hampton Roads area of Virginia, Peanut Park holds a powerful place in American history. In 1963, just months before the March on Washington, Reverend Dr. Martin Luther King Jr. spoke there to thousands about voting rights. And black civil rights activist Moses A. Riddick Jr. helped to make that visit happen after founding the Independent Voters League. His nephew, John Riddick, recently said his uncle dedicated his life to getting people engaged, even sending family door to door with flyers. Riddick later became Suffolk, Virginia's first black vice mayor, and he's remembered for helping to shape the city's future. For more stories of interest to the black community, log on to BINnews.com. You can also check us out on all social media platforms. I'm Mike Stevens on your home for Black News First, the Black Information Network.
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4: Things still look pretty good on the roadways as you make your way along the Ryan, the Bishop Ford, Tuskegee Airmen Memorial, and DuSable Lakeshore Drive. You will move along at the posted speed. Taking a look at our weather, bright skies, plenty of sunshine. The National Weather Service says we're headed into the mid-60s, going down into the 40s tonight. Right now, we're looking at 61 degrees at Midway, it's 61 in West Garfield, and 61 degrees here at the Talk of Chicago. That's a look at traffic and weather now. I'm Annette Flournoy on the Talk of Chicago, 1690 WVON.
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0: And we are back. The time is 11:10. It's a thoughtful Thursday on the Cleopatra Show. And listen, guys, we have two scoops, the best of the best, both of whom have served in leadership, both Democratic mayors formerly, but for two different wings. One is from Holly Springs, Mississippi, and the other is from Tupelo, Mississippi. And we have Kelvin Buck. He is from Holly Springs, former Democratic mayor, and Jason Shelton, former Democratic mayor of Tupelo, Mississippi. And we're getting down to the thick of it. You know, I find Governor Tate Reeves to be very intriguing because he got time for the racism. We don't have time to improve the conditions and the quality of life of Mississippians. You know, when I think about the big atrocious bill, the impact is going to be extremely grave to red states like Mississippi, particularly because 70% of most of the population that are beneficiaries of supplemental nutritional assistance programming are children. And they don't discriminate in terms of their politics because they're children. They don't vote. So I asked my super producer, let's work on the numbers. The total number of registered voters in Mississippi is near 2 million. In fact, 1,953,300 people. And that sounds about right because it's nearly 3 million that are residents. Let's break it down further. Of that, 456,129 people are Democrats, 23%. Of that, 563,832 are Republican. And then here goes the hair splitter. And the mayors are, I see Mayor Shelton writing these numbers down. The independents, the others, they are 933,339 people. 47%, 47.78. So they are the bigger body, the bigger pool. Combined, they represent both the Democrats and the Republican Party. So you always have a toss-up. So to former Mayor Jason Shelton's point, Mississippi is in play. Now, I liken myself to be the black girl Kornacki when it comes to data as an operative, a political pundit, if you will. Mississippi definitely is in play if the Democratic Party was to come with the purse. Where is the money to support Mississippi to flip to purple? Here's an opportunity. 38% of residents, as Mayor Shelton said, are black. And that is the highest density within the country. So if we're looking at this statewide, Mississippi has the highest percentage of black residents in the country at nearly 39%. White Republicans have long had total control over state government due to an array of voter suppression policies dating back to Reconstruction, designed to keep the formerly enslaved from exercising full citizenship rights. So I want us to think about this. Now, we're talking to Mississippi because even though he's not my congressman, I live in the congressional district too here in Illinois. I love me some Benny Thompson. Congressman Thompson is loved across the country and is a fierce leader. And the cities that make up Congressional District 2 in Mississippi are parts of Jackson, Greenville, Vicksburg, Natchez, Clarksdale, Greenwood, Clinton, Cleveland, Bolton, Canton, Bryn Mawr, Raymond, and Utica? Yeah, it's Utica. Ultimately, if you all heard something of that rings a bell for you, what should you do? You should call your cousins, family ones, and loved ones to do what? And let's ask the mayors that are on the live line. Now that I've spit the facts and have confirmed what Mayor Shelton has shared with us, Mississippi definitely is in play by statistical data to support that there's an opportunity to invest. Who are the key players that we can uplift and the legislation to fight back voter suppression, redistricting, and the total reign of supreme of white supremacy that reeks from Mississippi? And I'm looking at Mayor Shelton first. Oh, you're muted.
1: Okay, sorry about that. So I think we've got to get the energy, the excitement, the belief that we can win here. We've got to get that message to all of our voters and potential voters. I think we need to stress that we're on the right side of virtually everything, you know, policy-wise, education, healthcare, you know, equity, the basic morality and decency in our policies, the things that we're trying to do to support education and make there at a level playing field for everyone. We've got to get the national leaders to understand that we can win here. That Mississippi politics, the Democratic politics in Mississippi, are worth the national investment to make a difference, an early investment, not just coming in late in the game a week or two before the election, but so that we can make a sustained voter outreach effort here. And then, you know, one of the things I heard on the break, the line, meet the moment, sort of the motto of the program, we have to meet the moment right here. We are in, I would say, a crisis situation. You mentioned the governor, and you're seeing the same thing with the MAGA leadership all over the country. They call themselves conservatives, but they're really regressives. They're not trying to, they certainly don't want to move forward. They don't even want to stay where we're at. They want the United States to go backwards to a time before the Voting Rights Act, before Brown versus Board of Education, before the Heart of Atlanta cases. So we have to meet this moment right now. We have to do it in Mississippi, and we have to do it everywhere in the country. The recent Supreme Court case on the Voting Rights Act, that's going to impact council seats in the city of Tupelo. That's going to impact Board of Supervisor seats, Board of Education seats. It's going to have a ripple effect all throughout the fabric of our society, and you know, the systemic racism, the systemic injustice is going to return and not go in a positive direction. So we have to meet the moment right now. We have to get our energy level up, and we have to fight, and we have to you know, do everything that we can to take back power in the United States Congress and Senate, and then in 2 years absolutely take the White House back, so that we can begin to change some of these regressive policies.
0: I appreciate you identifying the regression, because when I think of conservatives, I think of fiscal responsible people that are penny pinchers, extremely, right? They've ballooned the deficit. They've done everything juxtaposed to the principle.
1: That you've seen through the Trump years, every talking point of the Republican Party goes out the window when it's convenient. It's the nationalist movement. It's basically the only bedrock principle of the right wing, the MAGA movement. Everything else is negotiable. Everything else is debatable. They don't care about the debt. They don't care about health care. They don't care about any kind of policy that actually works. You know, so they really just care about power, and then what really seems to churn the butter, so to speak, for that party is the hate, the things, you know, to cause suffering to people who aren't in a position to fight back. And that's what we have to do as a political party all across the country. We have to join forces, be energized, know that we are on the right side of history, right here in this moment, and do everything that we can to win.
0: Well, one thing about it, when we come back, Kelvin Buck, former Democratic mayor of Holly Springs, Mississippi, has something he wants to add to this. And the phone lines are definitely lit, 773-591-1690. I want to take your calls while we have the mayors that are hanging out with us all the way from Mississippi, because I am in agreement with both of them. Mississippi is in play, and I'll be sure to relay the message to the DCCC, because they got the bag. You don't want to miss this.
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0: 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Traffic and weather now.
1: Still nice and light on the expressways. No major changes in your travel times, but we are tracking a few incidents. Right now on the south side of 75th and Lawrence, there's some police activity. Apparently, authorities are investigating a shooting. Downtown, you want to look out for an accident at the intersection of McClurg and Erie. And as you make your way outbound along the Stevenson, we are seeing some moving road work right now between Damon and Pulaski. Taking a look at our weather, we're seeing some bright skies, but we're seeing a few clouds as well. Temperatures are expected to climb in the mid-60s. 41 tonight. We're up to 62 at Midway. It's 62 in Chatham and 62 degrees here at the Talk of Chicago. That's a look at traffic and weather now. I'm Annette Flournoy on the Talk of Chicago, 1690 WVON.
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2: And we are back. The time is 11:24. You're listening to the Cleopatra Show. And I have two Democratic former mayors. One is from Holly Springs, Mississippi. The other with Tupelo, Mississippi. And on the live line is former Democratic Mayor Calvin Buck. And, you know, Mayor Buck, when I think about the future of Mississippi, you know, what about Mississippi makes it enticing for black folk to come and want to live there for those that are already struggling there while being black in Mississippi?
3: Well, listen, I've lived in Mississippi all my life. I love this state. I think this is a great state to live and bring up a family in. We, like many other states across this nation, whether they're in the north or the south, struggle with certain issues relating to race. Of course, it's nothing new to this country, any part of this country. And so we're very familiar with that. But what I would say to you is that we're living in a time in this country where it really doesn't matter as much about what state you live in. This fight is nationwide. And in Mississippi, you know, I think we have a unique opportunity to build a coalition. Look, we are at the bottom in a lot of categories relating to quality of life, whether it be health care, education, per capita income, whatever you want to talk about. Many times we find this state at the bottom. So what is it with the kind of population we have, demographics we have, we can't build a kind of coalition that can vote in their best interest and vote for people who are fighting for education, who are fighting for farmers, who are fighting for workers to have livable wages? I mean, these are the issues that we are all fighting for. These are quality of life issues, kitchen table issues that affect everybody. And so I'm very optimistic about the opportunity that Mississippi has to turn this thing around. There's no real reason why we can't build that coalition. Working families across this state, across racial lines, coming together and voting in their best interest for people who understand the challenges of trying to make it in this country, in this state. Gas prices, when they go to $4.50 a gallon, that doesn't apply to race. That applies to everybody. Everybody's got to pay that, and it's a very difficult thing to do. So we've got to start voting in our best interest. And I think

0: come on today because of their past work. I know they've done good work, and I, too, am a strong, strong supporter of the one and only. And you know who I'm talking about. That was the one who tried to send Trump to jail, wasn't
1: That's
0: it?
1: That's right. That's Congressman Benny Thompson. He was the lead honcho. He was the chairman.
0: Yeah. He got a lot of visibility, and certainly us in these other states got a chance to see him. But let me say this right quick to you. I don't know who said that Mississippi, with white folks and black folk, need to come together and do what they need to do. But I'm convinced, and it's not that I'm anti anybody. I'm just pro. But I'm convinced that this is a trick with many of those Southerners. They've been playing this trick for years. I think what black folks have to do at this point, because they're mega crazy. I don't care what goes down, whatever he do is okay. So since that's the case, maybe we need to do what one of your guests said earlier, is that we got to hit them in their pockets. We got to do what we did back during the boycott, the bus boycott. They pulled up on you and said, I'm good, I'm walking. You know, we just have to stand for something or we'll fall for anything, and that's what's been crippling us. It ain't them, it's us.
1: Good call.
0: We have to do this.
1: Good call, Brother Hall. Listen, if I can kidnap you all for another 15 minutes, because I want to, I'm sure Pam has called to talk to not me, but you all, and Brother Tommy has been holding tight. When we come back, is it an economic thing? Because do you only see green? Because money talk. When we come back, I want to hear who's on the money phone, because Mississippi is on the line to do something extraordinary, and they have a potential, but they can't do it without funding. We'll be back after this break.
2: Sunny skies, temperatures climbing in the mid-60s. Good morning, I'm Annette Flournoy, and here's what's happening. At this hour, community violence prevention groups are gathered at the state capitol in Springfield to ask for continued state funding. Group organizers say their programs are helping to reduce shootings and murders in the city and surrounding areas and would like to see their programs continue. Well, a suspect is now in custody in connection with the tragic double murder of an 18-year-old high school basketball star and his Uber driver. The Chicago Sun-Times is reporting that a 17-year-old was arrested in connection with the May 7th shooting. A $10,000 reward had been offered by Cook County Crime Stoppers. Well, this morning, a heartbroken coach reflects here on WVON on Demarion Johnson's bright future, which was cut short just days before accepting a full-ride basketball college scholarship.
3: We were going back through photos and videos, and almost all of the clips, he was smiling or cracking jokes and making everybody laugh. I tried to find like words to describe his relationship to the organization when we got the balloon release, and I just kind of came up with him being like the heartbeat of our foundation.
2: Coach McKinley Nelson founded Project Swish. Over the years, he has brought together thousands of young people through free weekly basketball leagues and a ton of life readiness initiatives.
3: It does feel a little deflating that we created these safe spaces for these kids to be safe and be in a nonviolent area, and we still lose them, you know, to gun violence. It's definitely a painful feeling.
2: The Uber driver, 38-year-old Johnson Cho, was also killed in the shooting. Well, imagine free tuition at an Ivy League university. Well, the University of Chicago is launching a free tuition program come fall of 2027. The university will offer free tuition for undergraduate students from families with an annual income of less than $250,000. The college will also guarantee free housing and meals for students from families with incomes less than $125,000. The average financial aid package for undergraduate students at the University of Chicago is more than $75,000. And the NFL is releasing the 2026 regular season schedule tonight. Several games have been announced already, including holiday and international matchups. This season introduces the first ever Thanksgiving Eve game with the Green Bay Packers visiting the Los Angeles Rams on Netflix. Well, the three-game Thanksgiving Day slate includes the Chicago Bears against the Detroit Lions, the Dallas Cowboys hosting the Philadelphia Eagles, and the Buffalo Bills facing

0: announcing the Kansas City Chiefs. The NFL will fully unveil the schedule tonight at 7 Central Standard Time. That's a look at our news now on 1690 WVON. 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
0: New this traffic report, as you make your way outbound along the Kennedy, do look out for a 5-car accident at Addison. Right now, traffic backed up to Diversey. Your travel times out from downtown to the airport, now 45 minutes, but we do expect that travel time to possibly go higher because there is some lane blockage there. Taking a look at your weather, we're seeing some sunshine today. Temperatures climbing nicely in the 60s. The mid-60s are our official daytime high. We're up to 62 at Midway. It's 62 in South Shore. And 62 degrees here at the Talk of Chicago. That's a look at traffic and weather now. I'm Annette Flournoy on the Talk of Chicago, 1690 WVON.
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0: And we are back. The time is 11:37. And listen, guys, if you are heading to Lincoln Park, it's the Mayfest this weekend. 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So this weekend, stop sitting in never-ending gridlock and paying for expensive parking. Take Metra so you can drive less and do more. You know, I've been on Metra all this week. It's been a smooth ride. You know, I rarely tell you what I did last night, let alone what I did this morning. Now, this morning I did drive to work, amen. But you know, Metra is just so accessible. I really appreciate this, the all of quickly, comfortably, and safely. All of that is true. It is what it is. I'm going back to the phone lines because I have two former Democratic mayors from Mississippi on the live line with me. And I appreciate both of you all and the time you share with us, because Mississippi is definitely in play statistically and spiritually, emotionally, physically, because America does care about Mississippi. I know we do, all the way here from Chicago. I'm going to talk to Pam. Pam, what's on your mind? Welcome to WVON. Pam.
1: You're welcomed, and thank you to the mayors. I recall that SB election, and I thought he had it, and I really wished the Democratic Party at that time, and if they would now, invest more in our southern states, because we shouldn't have relinquished those votes in the first place. So to the mayors, I joined in on something they said. Financially, we have to hurt this country in their pockets. Two times we've had significant change through violent action and through boycotts. And I don't want to see any violence. I don't want to see this country burn down or another civil war. Although, Cleopatra, the other side seems like they don't care. So I'd like to hone in on the financial part. And what do the mayors think would be a good strategy to, I say, apply economic sanctions to this country? And then the other question is, when, if you finance Mississippi and other southern states, how much money and where do you see the money going? To voter mobilization, registration? Where do you want those monies to go? And we have to push the Democratic Party to do more.
0: Good
1: questions.
0: We should
1: have never relinquished the South.
0: Good questions, Pam. Thank you so much for the calls. Who would like to go first? I'm looking at Mayor Buck. Mayor Buck, how do we make Mississippi feel the pain economically? What would be the strategic strategy that you would consider putting in play?
2: Well, you know, it's a common practice on this country's part to impose economic sanctions on countries that they feel are not supporting our values and our interests. And so when we talk about this, African Americans and citizens who are of goodwill, who want to see things change, we know that one of the most significant ways to impact or make that change occur is to impose some kind of a financial hardship on those that are in power. And we've seen it work. We've seen it work as recently as when it came to the state flag. I mean, you know, when people said that they were no longer going to come to Mississippi and spend and do big conferences in the state of Mississippi or play major sporting events in the state of Mississippi because of the flag, then things changed. We've seen that happen over and over again. So there are many opportunities for us to economically impact this state and this nation, as far as I'm concerned. I hate to isolate Mississippi, but I know we're talking about Mississippi. But this goes beyond Mississippi. I think we have to really look at this thing a lot more broadly and look at the, even in this, in Chicago and Illinois, you could have these same kind of impact because, you know, last I checked, the current administration president is from Florida or New York. So these, and he's imposing all these kind of bad decisions, policies on the people. So I'm in favor of economic sanctions. To answer the other questions, look, we should put every dime we got in the state of Mississippi into voter mobilization and voter registration and voter education. All of the above that the lady mentioned, all of the above. The National Democratic Party is missing a golden opportunity when they don't invest in this area, in this state, because of the potential for building the kind of coalition that will be needed to win some close elections. We've been very close, as the mayor has indicated. And just a few, well, it goes without saying that investing funds into campaigns is very important, and Mississippi is no different.
0: Well, thank you. I want to get one more call. I see Tommy is on the live line. Tommy, welcome to WVON.
3: First of all, Ms. Draper, let me say good morning to you. And as far as politicians go, the fact that Ms. Draper and Attorney Kimberly Goins is not representing this city. I have been to Mississippi twice, once as a child. The second time I went back, going through Montgomery, I saw the big sign up there that said, "Welcome to Wallace Country." Here is my point. One of these days, some of you Negroes are going to understand one simple thing. One, first of all, you don't tell people what you're going to do. This thing with hold our money, maybe you ain't paying attention. They're laying all of us off. How many women have lost their jobs? How many men have lost their jobs? TSA agents have lost their jobs. They don't give a damn about what color you are. And more importantly than that, how long does someone have to keep telling you by the historical fact and figures of bad cop, good cops? And that's what both of these parties are. And for the love of God, they're still riding around in Mississippi with a defeated battle flag. All you need to understand about what's going on in America is that a civil war broke out and they used black people as an embargo to hurt the South. And from that moment to this moment, they have been waiting and planning and plotting for this. And now you see it not only all over the country, but now also in the world. Try that. Maybe one of these days, unity, seven principles of Kwanzaa. It's the only way out of this. And guess what? Our ancestors didn't die for us to capitulate and have everybody else tell us about us. And we walk around here dumb as a box of rocks. Goodbye.
0: Goodbye, Tommy. And before I say goodbye to the mayors, Mayor Buck, what would you say would be a strategy you can exclusively put in play or suggest to put in play to wake up Mississippi?
2: Well, I think the most prominent strategy we got now is the oppressive policies of this current administration.
0: I'm sorry, Mayor Buck. I meant to say Mayor Shelton. Forgive me. I already allowed you to respond. Mayor Shelton, forgive me.
4: So to expand on what Mayor Buck said, we've got to have an all-of-the-above strategy to winning the elections in Mississippi. I would implore the Triple C, the Democrat National Committee, to come in early, not to wait until 2 weeks before the election and then try to pull off an upset. If they will invest now, play the long game, we can win. You mentioned the numbers. There are more voters in Mississippi that would vote Democrat than Republican if we could all go vote. The last governor's election, we had about 800,000 people actually go vote. The Democrat candidate got 48% of the vote. The Republican candidate got just barely over 50% of the vote. And then other candidates got 2% of the vote. So we can win in Mississippi if we get those investments. And just like Mayor Buck said, it's got to be outreach, it's got to be education, it's got to be registration. And then you know, we've got to get the enthusiasm built up, the energy built up. So we have to do it all, and we've got to do it now.
0: Well, I appreciate both of you all. I'll definitely be leaning on you all as we get closer to November, because ultimately what you all are chipping at, particularly you, Mayor Shelton, don't invest in the 11th hour. And historically, that is the playbook of the Democratic Party across the country. And it is on all levels, local, state, congressional, and it's not working because right. It actually offends the constituent more than anything, because it makes them feel like, why are you just now talking to me? So the right. long game. So I am with you. You have my support, particularly as we look towards 2028, right, in terms of the long game of how do we change our behavioral pattern from a communicative standpoint to the base. If we want to extend the base, widen the tent, then you have to invest. And then, two, from a Mississippi standpoint and across the country, you have to make them feel. Because my mother said, if you can't hear, you feel. And that economic pinch is what they respond to. I appreciate both former Democratic Mayor Kelvin Buck of Holly Springs, Mississippi, and former Democratic Mayor Jason Shelton of Tupelo from joining us and hanging out with us here on the TCS. I really appreciate it. Thank you.
4: Thank you.
2: Welcome.
0: All right, guys. We're going to let them go. But when we come back, I have a special announcement. As we push onward in this conversation, there's a special conversation transforming right here at the national headquarters of the Rainbow Push Coalition. And I'm going to expound upon it because it is intrinsically tied to the conversation today. You don't want to miss this.
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7: Talking to Cassandra Betts from Chase. She's here to help us manage our financial stress, which I'm sure a lot of us have. Cassandra, what causes our money stress?
8: Yes, money anxiety can come from all sorts of places. Economic ups and downs, like inflation or recessions, they can definitely make things feel really, really shaky in our lives. Debt is also a big one too. When we think about owing money, especially with high interest, that can really, really weigh on you. Then there are those unexpected expenses like surprise medical bills, car repairs. All those things can throw you off completely. Worrying about job security or even finding stable work, that also adds to the big stress in our lives. When we think about big life changes that are happening every day to all of us, like getting married, getting divorced, having kids, all of those different things can mess with your finances. Not having enough savings for emergencies or retirement can also make the future seem scary if we get too stuck on focusing too far in the future. And plus, if you're not sure how to manage your money, that can also lead to bad decisions and more stress. And so knowing these triggers can actually help you tackle money anxiety and help you feel more balanced about your finances.
7: Guys, you see why it's so important to have a community banking partner to help us make some of these decisions and understand some of the options that are available to us. Cassandra, let's talk about solutions. What's the first step you would take to lower our financial stress?
8: Yeah, absolutely. The first thing that you need to do is really determine what your financial priorities are. All right, we got to understand what's important to you. Those are the things that matter. Everyone has different priorities. We all find things that are valuable to us in different ways. We have got to start with identifying what those financial priorities are. Once you are in that space of figuring out those priorities, it's super, super important, because then you're able to focus on exactly what matters. And then you're able to make sure you're using and spending your money wisely at the same time. So by knowing what's important to you, Matt, you can really set clear goals and avoid spending on things that don't align with those plans. And when you do it this way, you can direct your time and money towards things that matter to you, okay? Like saving for retirement, maybe paying off some debt, building an emergency fund, taking a vacation. And then when you understand your priorities, that also helps you make smarter decisions related to your money. And then in turn, that's gonna help you cut down on stress and then give you more of a sense of control over your finances and your financial future. And so essentially, in the end, Matt, having this clarity means you can work towards your short-term and your long-term goals, whatever those are, and then that will also lead to more secure and satisfying financial life.
6: Thank you, Matt. 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
9: 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That's all.

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1: Authorities are on the scene right now of that multi-vehicle crash on the outbound Kennedy at Addison. Earlier, they reported that it was a five-vehicle situation. Now, they've after assessing what happened, is down to two. Apparently, the other three cars did not make contact. Your travel times traveling outbound from downtown to the airport, as suspected, now up almost a 50-minute trip. Taking a look at our weather, we are beginning to see a few clouds roll in, but temperatures do continue to climb. We're headed to a daytime high somewhere in the mid-60s. We're up to 63 at O'Hare, it's 63 in Harvey, and 63 degrees here at the Talk of Chicago. That's a look at traffic and weather now. I'm in Flournoy on the Talk of Chicago, 1690 WVON.
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0: And we are back. You're listening to The Cleopatra Show. The time is 11:55. Listen, if you love style, this is your moment. Sid's Clothing and Hats is saying goodbye. Everything is on sale. Step into 609 West Roosevelt or give them a call, 312-421-3332. Fresh looks, crazy prices. Don't miss out. All right. I enjoyed my time with the mayoral leadership, the former mayoral leadership out of Mississippi. So big ups to Tupelo and Holly Springs, Mississippi. That's right. When it comes to the future of Mississippi, they're definitely in play. But all roads lead to the South is transforming in a special way across the Pettus Bridge and on the StreamYard for us to see is a special message from the national headquarters right here at the Rainbow Push Coalition under the fierce leader, our newest leader, that's right, Yusuf Jackson. He's serving as president and CEO of the Rainbow Push Coalition. And the message this Saturday is justice and the American map, redistricting, representation, and the road ahead. And who's moderating is your very own. That's right, your favorite millennial, myself, Cleopatra Draper. I'll be introducing our guest speakers, Congressman Cleo Fields, hailing straight out of the 6th District in Louisiana. Our Speaker of the House, that's right, Emmanuel Chris Welch. And the President of the Chicago Teachers Union, Stacey Davis Gaines. I look forward to moderating this Saturday. It's going to be a special forum only for you. And of course, we're serving a hot, fresh breakfast. You don't want to miss that opportunity to fellowship before we organize. And why do we need to get in this fight? Because just because we're North, doesn't mean that we're not on the table in terms of being in play for the representation of this country and what is impacting Louisiana and the 13 states that were once colonies is real. And for Congressman Cleo Fields to make it all the way to Illinois is a big deal. We are the home of the national headquarters right here of the Rainbow Push Coalition at 930 East 50th Street. Doors open at 8:30 a.m. and the forum begins at 10 a.m. And I look forward to this opportunity to talk about this threat to America. The discussion will examine how redistricting, race, and recent court decisions are impacting representation and voting rights. This is real. So please join me, not just because I'm moderating. I'm a big old push baby, and I enjoy my time to serve under the umbrella. But join me because we're in a fight for our lives. We pulled up to Mississippi because the governor in his infinite wisdom decided to table for now the opportunity to redistrict only to attack one of the biggest attributes to Mississippi governance, and that is Congressman Benny Thompson, who has served fearlessly and tirelessly and with all of his might as a Congressional Black Caucus leader, but serving more than 45% of the population of Mississippi. So he goes above and beyond the fray, and they would like to eliminate him. And I would like to say, not today, not ever. And you heard the governor. It's not a matter of when. The fact that it's coming. So I look forward to welcoming Congressman Cleo Fields to not only Chicago, but to the national headquarters right here at the Rainbow Push Coalition. And I want you all to be present. We have the first Black Speaker of the House. And I seen somebody in the chat say we ought not praise when we have the first of anything. And I beg to differ. I beg to differ because Speaker of the House, Emmanuel Chris Welch, has served without scandal, without drama, without issue, after a 40-plus year reign. Alongside him, I'm going to raise up Stacey Davis Gaines, the fierce president of not only the Chicago Teachers Union, but the Illinois Federation of Teachers, the IFT. That is a big deal. And it's going to be a big day at the Rainbow Push Coalition. And I want you all to come and spend time with us and get in the thick of this fight, because redistricting is coming to a state near you, because we're heard across the country. I look forward to being with you all tomorrow for Funny Clip Fridays. Who's going to join me? Let me spill a little tea. It's Mayor of Pawa, That's right. The mayor of Markham is going to come and hang out in the studio, and I look forward to hearing his take on these on the helicopter mom that flew a helicopter plane for prom, and public safety, and the state of the Southland. So beyond the prom debacle, the state of the Southland is at the tippy top of his cerebral when it comes to his leadership in the city of Markham. So join us, and then I want to have a special roundtable to close us out at the 11 o'clock hour. You don't want to miss Funny Clip Fridays, because Kevin Hart had a lot to say, and it's trending. Whether he said it or not, it was said in his name. You don't want to miss it. 9 a.m. tomorrow.
1: Bright skies, temperatures climbing into the mid-60s on this Thursday, May 14th, 2026. I'm Annette Flournoy, and in the headlines, a CTA bus driver is okay today after being kidnapped at knife point and escaping through a window. A suspect is now in custody in connection with the tragic double murder of an 18-year-old high school basketball star and his Uber driver. And Chicago Mayor Brandon Johnson will be heading to the Vatican to meet the Pope soon. National news from the Black Information Network is next on the iHeartRadio app and 1690 AM WVON Chicago. 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
3: Disturbing dash cam video of an Arkansas police officer forcing a driver off the road. Fox 13 News reports the car flipped over, the cop draws his gun, demanding the black woman driver get out, and a baby emerges from the back door of the vehicle.
4: We got a toddler walking out of the back. Got a baby. Come stand right here.
3: The trooper says he clocked the driver going at 80 miles per hour in a 55 mile an hour zone. The driver says she didn't stop because she didn't have a license. A Florida judge has approved a prosecutor's request for Tiger Woods' medical records. That means they're now part of his DUI case, according to ESPN. The 50-year-old black golfer pleaded not guilty to misdemeanor DUI after rolling his SUV near his Jupiter Island home in March. And the Trump administration is eliminating $350 million in competitive grants to Hispanic-serving institutions and other minority-serving institutions. It impacts schools like Southern Adventist University in Tennessee. Back to you, Terry.
5: Vice President J.D. Vance says a lot of funding will be shut off to states that don't take fraud seriously. Vance is leading the Trump administration's crackdown on fraud. And yesterday, he announced a $1.3 billion deferral in Medicaid reimbursements from California.
6: There are California taxpayers and American taxpayers who are being defrauded because California isn't taking its program seriously.
5: The crackdown has an emphasis on states' social service programs. Vance says it appears that blue states are mainly the ones who are not taking fraud seriously. The vice president called it a defrauding of the American taxpayer and a violation of trust. Vance claimed some Medicaid fraud involves providers prescribing unnecessary medications. Georgia's two U.S. senators and Congress members representing Fulton County want to know why the U.S. Department of Justice is demanding the personal information of the county's 2020 election workers. Black Senator Raphael Warnock questioning Mo Ivory on Capitol Hill back in March. Ivory is running for chair of the Fulton County Commission.
7: The director of national intelligence was on the scene.
8: Correct.
7: Is that correct?
8: Correct.
7: Do you know what she was doing there? You saw her yourself.
8: Yes, I did.
7: Do you know what she was doing there?
8: I don't know why she was there.
7: Okay. Did the FBI tell you where they were taking the ballots or what they were going to do with them?
8: No.
5: Warnock, his colleague, Senator John Ossoff, and Black Democratic representatives Nikema Williams and Lucy McBath sent a letter to acting U.S. Attorney General Todd Blanche requesting details of the recently issued subpoena for the election workers' names, addresses, and phone numbers. Fulton County leaders have been trying to block the subpoena, which came months after the FBI raided the county's elections headquarters as part of an investigation into potential election fraud. The lawmakers are asking Blanche's office to provide a briefing by next week and written responses to their questions by June 1st. The body of a second Black American service member who went missing in Morocco has been recovered. The U.S. military says the body of 19-year-old specialist Mariah Collington was found this week near the place she and another soldier reportedly went into the ocean. Collington and 27-year-old Black First Lieutenant Kendrick Lamont Key Jr. went missing on May 2nd. According to a report from CBS News, it's believed one fell into the water during a hike and the second jumped in to attempt a rescue. The two service members were in Morocco to participate in an annual joint training exercise called African Lion. Stay informed, stay connected, and subscribe. Follow BIN News This Hour wherever you get your podcasts. I'm Terry McCready for the Black Information Network.
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14: 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Then keep it right here to WVON for your chance to win VIP tickets to the Remova and to hear more about this year's lineup. I'll see you there Thursday, June 4th at the Remova Theater to kick off the 2026 Chicago Blues Festival, brought to you by Mayor Brandon Johnson and DCase, the Department of Cultural Affairs and Special Events.
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0: Trump is in China trying to wheel and deal while Americans are here trying to figure out gas prices and much more. People on the south side and west sides of Chicago are still living, being black and being in America. And you and I are dealing with all of the subterfuge that comes down the stream that hits black America smack dab in the face. Another 3 hours of talk radio, the way you like it, raw and real. And that's how it's going to be, not just today, but every day that you are black and living in America, as we have to be part of these global conversations that are going on every day with or without you. Okay, so all we do is try to provide some context and some information to conversations that are happening every day in America that impact your life. Economic development, inflation, the cost of living. Are we in a cost of living bubble moment right now? Cultural issues, which are important to MAGA. MAGA people are all over these cultural issues. Are we? How do we relate to them? Does it really matter? That's all of the navigation through the waters of black success or a lack of black success. Top of the list, you want to be at the bottom of. Bottom of the list, you want to be at the top of. I forgot to put on some facial moisturizer. You guys really have to watch on Facebook Live to get the full impact of the show. Because part of the show, when I'm doing it, especially when I'm doing it from home, is the optics of it. I'm trying to give you a show. I'm trying to give you a presentation here. I'm going to take this show on the road. Yep, I've already decided. The Matt McGill Show, this show is going to change. It's not going to be the Matt McGill typical in the studio show. I am going to do a Matt on location from now on. Today, my location is this room. Tomorrow, my location may be at your house. Well, no, I'll be in the studio tomorrow. So maybe I'll do one show in the studio a week. Tomorrow, though, Monday, I might do it from your house. Who's inviting me over their house to do the show? How much money you got? Because we can't do it for free. Might do the show from a restaurant or a business. Who knows? Maybe that's what I'll do. Matt's on the go show. You're down for that? Yes, you should be. 5-9. Because you know what? I think I'm getting bored with just talking about the same stuff over and over again. You know, help me help you is getting boring to me. I don't know. I think maybe I'm going to do sports. Oh, the schedule's coming out tonight. So we should know it by 8 o'clock tonight, Titus, where the Bears are going to be playing. Well, we know where, but on what date and what time. So a lot of speculation about the Bears opening up the NFL season on the Wednesday. I'm going to tell you what the date is. The Seattle Seahawks.
1: I do know a little bit of something, Matt.
0: What?
1: So they released parts of the schedule yesterday. So the Bears will be playing Thanksgiving Day against the Detroit Lions, the first game. And right. They will open up the season against the Carolina Panthers as well. We have a Sunday night game as well. They released the Sunday night and Monday night football schedules. So the Bears will be playing. Right now, the only games that they haven't released are the Packers games yet. But they will be playing on Thursday night football and Sunday night football against Minnesota and also against New England Patriots.
0: They only have one Monday night game?
1: No, they got another one, but those are the ones they actually released so far.
0: Oh, so they still haven't released
1: the full schedule, but they gave some of the primetime stuff.
0: Look, the Bears are going to be on primetime a lot this year. So you said, Titus, the opening game is against Carolina? Is that what Titus said? They're going to open up against Carolina.
1: That's correct. The Seahawks will be opening up their season with a Super Bowl rematch against the Patriots. So I know everybody wanted that game against Seattle, but we got the Panthers.
0: Did they release when the Bears are playing Seattle?
1: Yes, I'm looking up the dates right now. Give me 1 second.
0: Because I want to go to Seattle. We're gonna meet up with Angela Rye. We had Angela Rye on the show. We said we're gonna do a Chicago trip to Seattle to watch the Bears play the Seahawks. I hope it's later in the season. So in a way, I'm kind of glad that the Bears didn't open up. I thought the Bears were gonna open up on that Wednesday against Seattle. But it's going to be a rematch of the Super Bowl, which probably makes sense because that's usually what it is anyway. That first game is usually the two Super Bowl teams playing each other again, which more than likely is going to be the Seattle Seahawks beating New England again. So that the football season opens up on the 9th, guys, of September, Wednesday. The NFL season is opening up on a Wednesday. This is crazy. They went from Thursday to Wednesday. What is it going to be next year? Tuesday? NFL runs. Do you guys understand the power of the NFL? The NFL runs the universe, y'all. It runs the world. That's just the way it is. Anyway, all right, it's time for me to take a break here. 591-1690. I got phone lines open. A lot to talk about on the show. I'll run it down when we return. Annette Flournoy with WVON News coming at you until 1 o'clock, and then Logan after that. And then, of course, me and you at 591-1690. Matt McGill Show. 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

0: Little Al Green for you on a Thursday, everybody. Let me make sure I got the right mic going on. Yes, indeed. Lots to talk about today. You know, I do want to get into this story about Howard University's graduation. I don't know if you saw it or not, but they booed the heck out of D.C. Mayor Muriel Bowser. And I'm going to tell you why coming up shortly here. But first, we are going to talk with our friends from PCC Community Wellness Center. This is great because, you know, this is Wellness Month. We've been celebrating that all month. Our guest on the live line is Alyssa Ciangio. Did I say that right?
1: Pretty good. Pretty good there, Matt.
0: Well, let me hear you say it. You say it.
1: Ciangio.
0: Ciangio.
1: There you go. Make it easy.
0: Ciangio. Alyssa Ciangio, president and CEO of PCC Community Wellness Center. Where are you guys located, Ciangio?
1: We are located in the Austin neighborhood, but we have 14 health centers, soon to be 15. That's what we're going to talk about today, across the west side, from West Garfield Park down to Berwyn, out to Melrose, hopefully in a neighborhood near you.
0: Have I interviewed you before? I feel like I have, or somebody.
1: We've talked on WBON maybe a year or two back.
0: Yeah. I do remember that. Now, how's, I don't want to say business going, but you know what I mean when I say it. How's it going? How's serving the community?
1: Yeah, healthcare is more than a business, right? It's really about people, but there is a business side to it. Mm-hmm. You know, it's ups and downs, Matt. We're doing important work. There's so many good things happening. We're talking about today opening new clinics, or we launched this last year a program where nurses are coming to do home visits for pregnant moms and babies. So lots going on. But as you know, what's happening nationally and with funding, lots to cuts to Medicaid, lots to cuts to healthcare. And that's been a tricky time.
0: And that's why I asked the question, because what is going on in Washington, D.C. has had such an impact on our communities, right? Communities that need resources like PCC Wellness and Community Wellness Center, and the work that you've done over the years. And without partners like you guys in the community. And see, this is what the politicians in D.C. don't understand, or at least the ones that want to make America great again. And maybe they do understand this. And this is why we are targeted, right? Because they really just don't care. And so we need partners that do care, and that can survive these body blows that are coming, and continue to do the work that you guys are doing. Yes. Let's go over the mission and the resources that you guys provide. And then, of course, let's talk about the new facility that you're going to open.
1: Yeah, that's so great. Thanks for that question. Like you said, you know, healthcare, it's so necessary, right? And it's Wellness Month, so I'm glad you're talking about that. We know at PCC Community Wellness Center that Westside residents have struggled to have accessible, quality health care near them. So what PCC is all about, our mission is to provide the highest quality of primary health care, senior doctor, mental health care, substance use treatment, dental services for every single person in the neighborhood. So it doesn't matter what insurance you got or no insurance, it doesn't matter how much money you make. We are here to serve the community with the best quality of healthcare focused on you and your needs.
0: And when we say filling in the gap, what does that mean, right? Are we talking about, like, we have people who are insured, people who have Medicare, Medicaid, and then there are people that are falling in between the cracks, right?
1: That's right, right? So we're going to see you no matter what, right? Maybe you do have a good job, you got insurance. That's great. We'd love to do that. Maybe you are getting older, you got Medicare. We're going to help you navigate through that. We're going to see you. Medicaid, we know, is tricky. If you need help getting enrolled in Medicaid, keeping your Medicaid, especially looking ahead, like we're talking about, you know, Medicaid is changing come 2027 with all of what's happening. We're going to see you. But then, you know, sometimes there are times where if you lost your job, you don't have insurance, or something happened with your paperwork. There's people, you know, maybe you're out there, don't have that insurance. We're here for you as well. And so it's really about, when we say everyone, when we say healthcare for all, I really mean it.
0: Okay. So, you know, one of the things, and we've talked about this before with you guys, part of the challenge is to make sure that people understand that these resources exist and that they are in the community. And that's one of the reasons why you guys, of course, coming on WVON And so it's up to us. You know, PCC can only do so much, guys. What they can't do is knock on your door and say, hey, come to the wellness center. We got you. We got your back. There's resources here. You talked about substance use. You talked about elderly, our parents, and so many of these issues that impact our community. Mental health, there are just so many of these issues that impact our community. And sometimes people are just not aware of resources that are right down the street. And so, guys, there's only so much we can do at WVON. There's only so much Alyssa can do, and PCC, Community Wellness Center. They can build facilities and open up facilities in your neighborhoods, but they can't.

0: reasons that people might have some fear about going to the healthcare system. And so for us, as community health centers, how do we make sure that every single person who walks through the door is respected, supported, cared for, right? So that you know you feel welcome. But what you're talking about too is that confidence in quality. And I can tell you, we have almost 100 different medical providers here that are board certified, fantastic clinicians. But you're right, sometimes you don't even know what's out there, and you might be sick and don't know where to turn. Community health centers are part of a system that are here to make sure that we address these health disparities that are causing so many problems in our communities. But you're right. How do we make sure that you know that you don't have to go to just a big hospital? You don't have to travel outside of your neighborhood. There are really excellent health centers right here in every neighborhood in Chicago.
1: All right, look, you guys opening up a new facility.
0: That's right.
1: Let's take a break here. You got a few more minutes for me
0: I
1: after
0: do.
1: a
0: Let's
1: quick
0: talk
1: break?
0: about it
1: All
0: because
1: right.
0: West Garfield Park, we need more healthcare there.
1: So let's talk about that. But also, I've got a question from one of my Facebook Live people, and you can think about this during the break here. Matt, ask your guests if veterans can obtain services through PCC without red tape. Can veterans obtain dental care? All right. Hold on to that answer, Alyssa. You'll be able to answer that when we come back. Our friends at PCC Community Wellness Center. And guys, this kind of folds right into a conversation that we have all the time when we talk about our communities being underserved, whether it's with fresh food and produce or access to capital, whatever it is, right? All of these conversations are connected to each other. So when we talk about healthcare and healthcare services, that is another thing that we need access to. And that is why Alyssa is here right now to talk about new facility that's opening up. And they are committed to Austin and West Side. And we love that about PCC Community Wellness Center. Don't go anywhere. Annette has WVON news coming up right now.
2: Skies, temperatures climbing into the mid-60s. I'm Anna Fernoy, and here's what's happening. There's new information about the kidnapping of a CTA bus driver at Knife Point. It happened in the wee hours yesterday at around 2:30 a.m. when a man jumped on the number 53 southbound bus at Pulaski. CTA officials say he forced the operator not to stop for about 3 miles off her route. The 57-year-old driver tripped a silent alarm and managed to escape through the driver's side window at Clark and Delaware and jumped inside a supervisor's vehicle. Meanwhile, CTA union leaders are speaking out. They say on CTA surveillance video, the man was seen making jabbing motions with what looked like a hunter's knife. Police say the alleged kidnapper didn't get far and was arrested. This comes the same day as CTA's big announcement that serious crime on the transit system has significantly dropped in April compared to the same month last year. However, union leaders say CTA's crime numbers are wrong because they don't account for the daily offenses against transit workers. They say those crimes are not reported to CPD. Well, a suspect is now in custody in connection with the tragic double murder of an 18-year-old high school basketball star and his Uber driver. The Chicago Sun-Times is reporting that a 17-year-old was arrested in connection with the May 7th shooting. A $10,000 reward had been offered by Cook County Crime Stoppers. Earlier today, a heartbroken coach reflects here on WVON on Demarion Johnson's bright future, which was cut short just days before accepting a full-ride college basketball scholarship.
3: We were going back through photos and videos, and almost all of the clips, he was smiling or cracking jokes or making everybody laugh. I tried to find like words to describe his relationship to the organization when we got the balloon release, and I just kind of came up with him being like the heartbeat of our foundation.
2: Coach McKinley Nelson founded Project Swish. Over the years, he has brought together thousands of young people through free weekly basketball leagues and a ton of life readiness initiatives.
3: It does feel a little deflating that we created these safe spaces for these kids to be safe and be in a nonviolent area, and we still lose them. You know, the gun violence is definitely a painful feeling.
2: The Uber driver, 38-year-old Josh Cho, was also killed in the shooting. Well, a mother's desire to give her daughter a prom day memory has landed her a lawsuit. The city of Markham is now suing Park District Executive Quintina Brown, who authorized the landing of a chopper on May 8th for the purpose of a photo op for her 17-year-old daughter. In the suit, attorney

0: for the city of Markham say Brown violated city zoning laws and also created a safety hazard.
1: Since she was graduating and this was going to be a memorable experience, I just wanted to be able to provide that for her. I didn't think that it was going to blow up as much as it did.
0: A status hearing for the case is set for Tuesday. And imagine free tuition at an Ivy League university. Well, the University of Chicago is launching a free tuition program. Come fall of 2027, the university will offer free tuition for undergraduate students from families with an annual income of less than $250,000. The college will also guarantee free housing and meals for students from families with incomes less than $125,000. The average financial aid package for undergraduate students at the University of Chicago is more than $75,000. That's a look at our news now on 1690 WVON. 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
13: Hell yeah.
14: Makes you want to dance a little every time we come back.
13: We are having fun on this Thursday. A lot to talk about, guys. Of course, we're going to get into some international news with the president being over in China and what may happen out of that. The story of Howard's graduation, I do want to touch on because they booed Mayor Muriel Bowser there. And part of it was because she agreed with President Trump to allow him to take over her police department. You guys remember that when ICE was coming over there and all that stuff. So the students haven't forgotten that. But I'm going to ask the question, was this an appropriate reaction to the mayor being the commencement address speaker there? We will talk about that. Right now, we're talking about healthcare, resources, our community, especially if you're on the west side of Chicago, you should be familiar with PCC Community Wellness Center. They've been serving that community for years and for all the right reasons, because they are a partner in the community. They understand the healthcare disparities that exist in America, and in particularly on the West Side, and they're committed to making sure that West Side residents have access to proper health care, mental health care, and all kind of health care. Total body. Wait a minute, Alyssa, I saw it in here. You called it total. It's the whole person approach. Yep.
14: That's right.
13: And all of that. But Alyssa Shangio is our guest, president and CEO, opening up a new facility located inside Collaborative Bridges, 4221 West Lake Street. That grand opening is going to happen Tuesday, May 19th from 10:30 to 12:30. This is a major step forward to expanding access to integrated healthcare services on Chicago's West Side. And this collaboration is something special. I know something you're looking forward to, Alyssa.
14: No, it's absolutely inspiring. You know, Collaborative Bridges opened this new wellness center, you know, about a year ago, maybe a little more, with different partners coming together. And, you know, I worked in healthcare now for almost 15 years, and I know, and I'm sure many of your listeners know, that we're, you know, healthcare isn't always connected. We're not always talking to each other. Sometimes things fall through the gaps. What is so interesting about Collaborative Bridges is it's really partners who are committed to making sure that we're reducing those gaps. So it's Loretto Hospital, it's Heartgrove, it's really great, you know, folks over at Bobby E. Wright doing some really great mental health services. How do we work together? So what's happening on Tuesday is that we've recognized that we got to get the physicians in there. We've got to get that primary health care, seeing your doctor, so that we're bringing all of those pieces together. So we're opening up this clinic to make sure that there's a safe, judgment-free place right within the West Side that's expanding access to high-quality health care and mental health services. But you're right, it's about the partnership. It's about being part of the community.
13: You know, before we went to break, one of our listeners asked about veterans.
14: Yeah. No, it's an excellent question. Here's what I'm going to say about veterans. Veterans have access to a lot of services through the VA, but we know there's a lot of red tape. You know, for most veterans, I would always encourage them to start with VA resources, because that's really what's specialized and there for the particular needs of veterans. Now, we know that, you know, veterans have explored and expanded into TRICARE, and there's more options. Sure. So are we here, and are we absolutely loving to serve veterans? Yes. But because there are so many specialized resources through the VA, I'm always going to encourage veterans to start there. But if they're having red tape, if there's something that's not accessible, of course, yes, we're going to be here and help, you know, get you through. And the listener sent you a question about something that's really tough, which is dental care, right? Mm-hmm. When we say whole person, whole body, right? You know, you can have a doctor, but sometimes they don't want to talk about your mental health, as if your mind isn't part of your body, right? Sometimes you can have healthcare that don't think about dental care, as if your teeth aren't part of that whole body. And so that's why we're really talking about bringing it all together. So we've got two dental clinics, one here in Austin, one down in Berwyn. And we do see adults and we do see kids, but we know that dental care is hard to get. And when you can't get, it's real expensive. And so that's why we've opened those clinics as well.
13: And you know, let me say this too, and I'm sure our listeners that are veterans know this. Surprisingly, and I know you're not involved in the politics of this, but surprisingly, even cuts to veteran services is happening in this country. And it's really surprising with this administration that veterans would be on the chopping block as well. So I'm a little concerned about that. Like I said, if we didn't have people like you and resources like you guys and what you're doing over there, Alyssa, in our community. You know, it's real interesting. We talk about, I have a caller that calls in all the time. And he's like, yeah, man, you know, in Illinois, you know, taxes are so high and you know, everybody's going to move to Indiana and businesses and stuff like that. And I say to him, you know what, man, there are resources that we have that you guys don't have. They don't have anything like a PCC wellness. You see what I'm saying?
14: We're not in Indiana, but we are here on the West Side. But yeah, how do we make sure that there are resources available for communities? Right.
13: And we have a political infrastructure. We have a political infrastructure that allows for and supports organizations like yours and entities like yours and resources like PCC that make sure that people on the West Side are having access to healthcare. So, you know, I try to tie everything in together, and it's right. important.
14: Well, because if people can't get health care, they can't do anything next. You know, you're not going to be able to find and keep a job. You're not going to be able to care for your families, right? You're going to see these disparities we already see. You know, I was talking earlier about West Garfield Park, right? Maybe a lot of people have heard this before. You've talked about it on your show. People in West Garfield Park live to less than 70 years old. It's more than 15 years less than people who live downtown. That is not an acceptable status for the communities that we serve. And that's why we need more resources and more investment, right? That's why we're opening this center, right? You think about maternal health and that Black women are at 200% higher risks for poor outcomes and health, you know, health problems in pregnancy. And that's why we're here making sure that we have places for moms to turn. And so if you want the resources to come, if you want to address these gaps, that's why we got to show up and we got to serve.
13: What are you excited about with this new facility?
14: I mean, what excites me most is the impact that we can make on individual people's lives, right? I know that there are families out there right now who have someone struggling with addiction, who have, you know, maybe a teenager who doesn't know where to turn for mental health, right? My inspiration is knowing that a few more families are going to have somewhere to turn that can really make the difference in managing their diabetes and making sure their families have support and making it accessible. That's why we're here.
13: I love it. So what's going to happen on Tuesday?
14: Tuesday can be so much fun, right? It's a beautiful building, right? From the outside looks warehousey. You come on in, it's all colorful, it's beautiful. We're going to have snacks. We're going to have some speakers. We're going to have some politicians in there. We're going to have the opportunity to tour the clinic, sign up for resources. So it's Tuesday, May 19th from 10:30 to 12:30. So it's an open house, right? Come on through, see what's happening. No commitment, but you can walk on through. 4221 West Lake Street, brand new healthcare clinic for you. But yeah, come on out, have some fun.
13: Will some of the physicians be there?
14: Yes, we'll have a physician speaking. We'll have some staff here able to sign up for appointments. We'll get you connected to, you know, resources. And yes, we'll have one of our doctors there speaking as well.
13: And the reason why that's important, because I think, guys, you have an opportunity to see the physicians that will be helping you. And that kind of personal relationship, being able to put your eyes on somebody physically. We know when it comes to healthcare, relationships matter.
14: Absolutely, and, Matt. I mean, you got to have a doctor you trust.
13: Yep. And that's the big issue, guys. Look, some of you are, fed up with having to travel outside the community and go downtown and go to these appointments. Look, I have a 97-year-old cousin, man, and I have to drive her downtown. If she had a facility close by that we didn't have to go downtown, that would be so much easier for her. And as we know, West Garfield Park, West Side, Austin, a lot of our seniors, man, have transportation issues. So to have a facility right there in the community is so, so very important.
14: Yep.
13: My sister, you're amazing.
14: You're amazing.
13: I appreciate this.
14: It's a busy day, and I really appreciate you talking about PCC and you talking about collaborative bridges and us really trying to think about what does it actually take to make us healthier on the West Side.
13: Well, I tell you what, I hope our friends on the West Side thank God for PCC, Community Wellness Center. Where would we be without you guys filling in the gaps and thinking about the people that need the resources the most, communities that have been neglected, communities like ours that have historically been overlooked. Thank God for PCC, Community Wellness Center, having a very acute and deliberate focus on our community when it comes to health care. Alyssa Shangio, my friend, thank you so much. Good luck on Tuesday.
14: Thank you so much. And thank you, Matt, for bringing attention to these issues.
13: Yep. Good seeing you again. Yep. All right. Let's take a break here, guys. 591-1690. Let's get the show up and rolling. We got some topics to talk about, of course. And this is Health Wellness Month. So look, man, let's talk about that as well. What did you think about that interview and access to healthcare? We always talk about it. Are we taking advantage of resources that are in our community? All of that and more on the Matt McGill Show.
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0: let's hurry up and get back on the air before fate penalizes us, punishes us for having a good time, or whoever is responsible, the music publishers that are benefiting from this radio station playing your music. You want to act like little babies and not allow us to play music. So let's deal with that. Just, you know, maybe we should just stop playing music and stop helping sell music, because these guys are such dorks. I mean, I really mean it, man. This whole thought process pisses me the hell off. Anyway, President Trump is in China today. His main goal in going there is to try to get China to intervene in the Strait of Hormuz. He wants China to try to put some pressure on Iran to open up the strait. China, of course, gets the majority of its oil from Iran. They're tapping into their reserves right now, I'm sure, while the straits are being closed. And this favor that I'm sure President Trump is going to be asking President Xi Jinping is not going to come without a favor coming back the other way. What will Xi Jinping want? What will he want? Well, many people, we will see. We will see. Some people say, of course, is going to revolve around Taiwan. And we know China's desire to take the sovereignty away from Taiwan. And basically, sounds like Trump, doesn't it? Did you guys hear how President Trump wants to make Venezuela the 51st state? Did you guys hear any of that? That was floated around in the news the other day. We know he thinks he wants to do that with Cuba, of course. I wouldn't mind that, man. We can get to go down to Cuba. Probably Cubans probably wouldn't mind that either. But I know a lot of them wouldn't want to give up their sovereignty as well, though. But that would be interesting. I just can't. I don't want Donald Trump to be the president that would do something like. See, that would have been great under President Obama. To make Cuba part of America while we had a black president in office. That would have been a part of President Obama's legacy that he could have stood on, man. We made Cuba whole. We made Cuba a part of America. Do you know what that would do for Cuba? For tourism? People would be down there kicking it. Big time. Big time. Let's see. Correctional officer for lockdown. I see you on there. Very active. Lillian Mitchum. Hey, everybody right now, correctional officer Lillian Mitchum, everybody share the show, because we've been trying to track whether or not Facebook Live has given us our shares. Tone, share the show on WVON. And you're correct, Mayor Brandon Johnson is going to Rome. He is going to be visiting the Pope there, Pope Leo. Tone, sounds like you don't like it. While youngsters are breaking in stores. Why shouldn't the mayor go and visit the first American pope who's from the Chicagoland area? Aren't we not being a little nitpicky if we're going to criticize that? If Mayor Johnson is going to go to Rome and visit the pope, and we're going to be critical of that, we already know, you know, white Chicago and the mainstream media is going to ream the brother for going. Do we have to do it? Does black Chicago have to do it? You know, do we have to criticize this mayor the way mainstream media does? Is there any value in that? As a black person, as a community, is there any value in us criticizing every step this mayor makes when we know he's receiving criticism from every part of this city? I mean, I'm not saying give the mayor a pass on anything, but is there any value in us just trying to criticize everything this mayor does? What is the value of being black? What is the value of living in a city that is a third black and having a black mayor? Is there any value in that to you in terms of supporting this black mayor and trying to help him? Do we have any responsibility to try to help him be successful? Or has that part of being a black American, has that day gone? Because let me tell you, there was a day and a time where if you were black and you had a black mayor, you were working to make sure that he was successful. That was called black pride. Do we have black pride today? I don't know that Black Pride exists today. We're on 2026, going on 27, and we're still dealing with issues that we were dealing with in 1963. In the 60s, my brothers and sisters, does that sound right to you? What's the why behind that? You know, some of it is going to be, it's got to be put at our feet. Say that we haven't done what we should have been doing over the years to maintain some integrity about our community. I mean, it's time. I've been saying this for 20 years. I've been on WVON, and a lot of you guys didn't like it when I first came on WVON because I was always about self-accountability. Some of y'all, you say, oh, man, you blaming us. You victim blaming. No, I'm not victim blaming. I'm talking about responsibility. What are we willing to say we're responsible for when it comes to our community? I mean, we can't have it just, you know, just do what we want to do, not support Black Power and not take care of our communities and then walk out the house every day and blame everybody else for it. That day is over, son. That does not work. If you have not paid attention, that doesn't work in America. That is not a successful business model. I don't know if you've been paying attention or not, but Black people are on the clock right now. That clock is ticking. You got to decide what, as a Black person living in America today, you got to decide what, you know, what you doing, how you surviving, brother. What's your 5-year plan? Because let me tell you, the country's moving, and it's moving in a direction where the attitude toward Black America is, you better either grind and get with the program, or you're going to get left behind. That's what Bill Cosby was talking about 20 years ago when half of Black America wanted to criticize him for being critical of another part of Black America and saying, you guys aren't taking responsibility and getting educated. Guess what? Bill Cosby was right, y'all. The pound cake speech. He was right. 591-1690. Let's open up phone lines. 1 o'clock hour is coming up next.
1: Happy Thursday afternoon, Chicago. I'm Logan Page, and here are your news headlines. Chicago public schools face major budget shortfall. Trump and Xi set to meet again. Los Angeles sparks to honor Lisa Leslie with statue. And Chicago public schools is proposing job cuts. A suspect is in custody in connection with the double murder of an Uber driver and his passenger on Chicago's west side. National news from the Black Information Network is up next on Chicago's only urban talk radio station, WVON 1690 AM, Berwyn, Chicago.
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3: Disturbing dash cam video of an Arkansas police officer forcing a driver off the road. Fox 13 News reports the car flipped over. The cop draws his gun, demanding the Black woman driver get out. And a baby emerges from the back door of the vehicle.
4: Got a toddler walking out of the back. Got a baby. Come stand right here.
3: The trooper says he clocked the driver going at 80 miles per hour in a 55 mile an hour zone. The driver says she didn't stop because she didn't have a license. A Florida judge has approved a prosecutor's request for Tiger Woods' medical records. That means they're now part of his DUI case, according to ESPN. The 50-year-old Black golfer pleaded not guilty to misdemeanor DUI after rolling his SUV near his Jupiter Island home in March. And the Trump administration is eliminating $350 million in competitive grants to Hispanic-serving institutions and other minority-serving institutions. It impacts schools like Southern Adventist University in Tennessee. Back to you, Terry.
5: Vice President J.D. Vance says a lot of funding will be shut off to states that don't take fraud seriously. Vance is leading the Trump administration's crackdown on fraud. And yesterday, he announced a $1.3 billion deferral in Medicaid reimbursements from California.
6: There are California taxpayers and American taxpayers who are being defrauded because California isn't taking its program seriously.
5: The crackdown has an emphasis on states' social service programs. Vance says it appears that blue states are mainly the ones who are not taking fraud seriously. The vice president called it a defrauding of the American taxpayer and a violation of trust. Vance claimed some Medicaid fraud involves providers prescribing unnecessary medications. Georgia's two U.S. senators and Congress members representing Fulton County want to know why the U.S. Department of Justice is demanding the personal information of the county's 2020 election workers. Black Senator Raphael Warnock questioning Mo Ivory on Capitol Hill back in March. Ivory is running for chair of the Fulton County Commission.
7: The director of national intelligence was on the scene.
8: Correct.
7: Is that correct?
8: Correct.
7: Do you know what she was doing there? You saw her yourself.
8: Yes, I did.
7: Do you know what she was doing there?
8: I don't know why she was there.
7: Okay. Did the FBI tell you where they were taking the ballots or what they were going to do with them?
8: No.
5: Warnock, his colleague, Senator John Ossoff, and Black Democratic representatives Nikema Williams and Lucy McBath sent a letter to acting U.S. Attorney General Todd Blanche requesting details of the recently issued subpoena for the election workers' names, addresses, and phone numbers. Fulton County leaders have been trying to block the subpoena, which came months after the FBI raided the county's elections headquarters as part of an investigation into potential election fraud. The lawmakers are asking Blanche's office to provide a briefing by next week and written responses to their questions by June 1st. The body of a second Black American service member who went missing in Morocco has been recovered. The U.S. military says the body of 19-year-old specialist Mariah Collington was found this week near the place she and another soldier reportedly went into the ocean. Collington and 27-year-old Black First Lieutenant Kendrick Lamont Key Jr. went missing on May 2nd. According to a report from CBS News, it's believed one fell into the water during a hike and the second jumped in to attempt a rescue. The two service members were in Morocco to participate in an annual joint training exercise called African Lion. Stay informed, stay connected, and subscribe. Follow BIN News This Hour wherever you get your podcasts. I'm Terry McCready for the Black Information Network.
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0: Oh yeah. I love the best. Oh man, our brother Clarence Carter has passed away. I'm gonna be honest with you, man. I'm surprised. I thought Clarence Carter probably had already passed away. I didn't know Clarence Carter was still alive. to be honest with you. But that song right there, Strokin', was definitely his biggest hit. The legendary soul singer. You know, he was blind. I don't know. Did everybody know that? I knew that. But I wonder if everybody knew that Clarence Carter was blind. But he made a song for the ages. That is for sure. That is for sure. Oh, man. All right. I'm getting a notice here that I need to respond to. But anyway, Clarence Carter is definitely goes down in history as a legend. So we need to celebrate that brother and celebrate his legacy. You know, we got the Blues Fest coming up, guys. I hope to see you guys out there. We're going to be at the Remova Theater on opening night. But I hope that you guys get an opportunity to celebrate the Blues Fest during that week. And maybe Clarence Carter will be mentioned his name. I'm sure it should be. Anyway, let's go to phone lines. See, I've got phone lines wide open right now at 591-1690. Let's go to MK. MK, welcome to WVON. What's on your mind?
1: Hey, man, how you doing? Thanks for taking my call. I was calling yesterday to say, give my condolences to the family, you know, of the past and everything. I hear you teaching today. You know, and I want you to keep on teaching, and I hope we can keep on learning. We got to get our people back into these trades and start building these houses and everything and stuff. So one thing is, I've been telling the guys, if they don't go, I'm going to tell the young women to go. But they're getting these post office jobs. They're still hiring at the post office. So you know that, don't you, Matt?
0: Yeah, go ahead. Go ahead and talk, brother. I hear you. Yep.
1: Yeah, so that's what I'm saying. We got to get back in there into these trades and start building some of these houses and stuff. You know, there's not enough of us doing what we need to do. So I'm glad to hear you teaching this morning. So you keep on teaching everything, and I'm just checking in with you and everything, you know?
0: Well, thank you, MK. Appreciate the phone call and all of that. No doubt about it. But, you know, bigger conversation that we were having before we went to break here was about our responsibility as Black Americans and supporting Black politicians. You know, that's my thing, guys. That is what I talk about all the time on this show, because I think, you know, we have a responsibility there that needs to be handled, needs to be dealt with. We need to understand, and I think most of us are intelligent enough to know who the Black politicians that deserve our support are and who are the ones that are selling us out. So we've been around long enough to see the politicians that are sellouts, and we know the ones that are in for the long haul. Jazz Travels Joe says if we had made Cuba the 51st state, then the Cubans would become fat and illiterate. Oh, wow. The fat part you're probably true about, right? I don't know. We should go to Cuba. Are there any fat Cubans? You know, people joke about that. They say you don't see a lot of fat Asians because they are so conscientious about what they eat. Are there fat Cubans out there? I don't know about that. And if they became Americans, would they? Well, when you think about the American diet, yeah, that could be a problem. Obesity impacts what community? Here's a question for you. You guys want to talk about something? Obesity impacts what community the most? If we're going to be honest with each other, right here, 114 on WVON, obesity in America impacts what community the most? Do I have to tell you, or do you want to go on a field trip with me to the grocery store? And let's just sit in the parking lot and watch people walk in and out. You tell me. I don't want to put it out there, but it impacts everybody. Black, white, Hispanic, everybody is dealing with obesity. But what community is dealing with obesity the most? You tell me. I'm going to leave that to you. 591-1690. I'm going to leave that to you guys. You guys tell me. What community is impacted by obesity and bad diet, fried foods, hot. What do you call them? Chips, the hot chips that people be eating. Mia ate some the other day, and I'm like, Mia, what are you doing? What community is impacted by the terrible diet that we Americans are engrossed in? Flamin' Hots. That's what I was trying to think of. Flamin' Hots. The fact that that is a snack that you can buy on a shelf in an American store is an embarrassment. And we see them in our stores. Flaming freaking Hots. What is a Flamin' Hot? And why are they sold in our community so damn much? If you want to, like I said, after the show, y'all want to meet me in a parking lot of a grocery store? Let's look at the obese people walk in, and then let's check their shopping cart when they walk out. And then let's look at the slim people that walk in, the athletic people that walk in, and then let's look at their shopping cart when they walk out. Is it hereditary or is it diet? You tell me. And look, I'm not trying to be critical, too critical, but what's the solution? What is the solution? If we all can visually see that that's a problem in our community, what's the solution? What are we doing about it? Are we doing anything about it? Can we do anything about it? I mean, you know, a lot of times we talk about Black America. I'm going to be honest with you, man. Sometimes I think, guys, we are beyond repair because our community is so split. There is no unity to the degree where people will work together to try to make our community better. Black people, we're all over the place. You know, I see, you know, you guys be talking about the bougie Blacks, the boule. I hear all that crap all the damn time. What the hell does that mean? The boule. Get the hell out of here with that, the Divine Nine. And, you know, we're trying to, now we're criticizing Black people for joining fraternities and sororities. Really, is that where we are right now? We done ran out of things to be critical of each other of, or we ran out of things to separate ourselves. Now we're going with Divine Nine, sororities and fraternities. You one of them. I'm not one of them. Really, is that where we're scraping the barrel now, guys? We really got to find something to divide ourselves up with. Now we're about to use sororities and fraternities. That's terrible. 591-1690, listening to the Matt McGill Show.
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3: When you see things like what happened in Virginia, where they had a special election and expanded seats for the Democrats, Republicans have been putting their fingers on the scale of the elections forever. 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

All right, we're back at 591-1690. Listening to the Matt McGill Show. Paul Vallis is in the news, the former candidate for mayor, and what was Paul, CEO of Chicago Public Schools at one time under the Daley administration, was fined. Now, I want you guys to check this out. I like Paul. I'm going to get Paul on the show. I know I probably go in on him on the show every now and then. But I like Paul, but he was fined $214,000, brother. That's a fine. You think your little parking ticket fine is something? You get the boot on your car. You got to come up with $300 to get that boot off your car. You think that's something, huh? You think that's something? My man got fined $214,000, y'all. Damn. But wait till y'all find out why. He was violating campaign finance rules by accepting excessive donations from individuals doing business with the city of Chicago. Now, so if you are doing business, if your company is doing business with the city of Chicago, if you are a vendor or a beneficiary of doing business with the city of Chicago, you can only donate so much money to somebody who is running for mayor. Now, all the criticism all these people have thrown on Mayor Johnson, and I'm talking about mainstream media and mainly white folks. See, we got our racial divisions. I don't know if y'all realize this. I'm sure you do. We got racial problems here in Chicago, y'all. We got a black and white issue going on here in Chicago, and it's playing out with the mayor's office. White folks, a lot of white folks in this city that probably consider themselves progressives, a lot of their racial anxiety is coming out with this mayor. And all you got to do is go on social media and see a story about this mayor and read the comments. And they're all but calling him the N-word. They're all but, and they are using words. Some of them are using the word monkey. Some of them are tap dancing around the word monkey. But they're being offensive, brother. They are being racially offensive to this mayor. So we've got some serious race problems happening in Chicago right now. And the mayor is at the center of their focus. So some of the white racists that have probably been dormant for years, they have been brought back to life because they hate this mayor so much. And now we're talking about the other person that was running for mayor is being fined $214,000 because he didn't abide by campaign financing rules. All due respect to Paul, if he could not obey campaign financing rules, then what makes you think he was going to be abiding by any other rules, ethical or otherwise, that are governing the behavior of the mayor of the city of Chicago? You can crap on this mayor all you want to, but guess what? He followed campaign financing rules. So we were about to elect a guy, all of you, that's all I see, man, in these comments, how much they miss, or how much we need Paul Vallis to be mayor today. The mayor couldn't even follow campaign financing rules. That's who you want running the budget of the city of Chicago. Just like Daley, money would be going right out the back door. Stealing. But yet you can criticize this mayor. See, that's the America I know. That's the America we're living in, y'all. You can sit up here and think we're not living in a racial moment all you want to. But here we go, guys. We are in a problem right now racially in the city of Chicago. You got white people out here to say, look, this man is running our city in the ground. We needed Paul Vallis.
Paul Vallis couldn't even control the ethics of his own campaign. That's who you want running the city of Chicago? Yeah, because he's white. And when I try to pull you guys into racial preference to having a black mayor, you fight it. What is the value of being black in America if you can't even celebrate your own people when they're in power? Black Chicago needs to wake up. Let me tell you, we're living in a racial moment. I had a friend of mine say that they went to a fundraiser the other day and they didn't realize until the last minute that they were going to a fundraiser for a white person who is in office. And he said when he got there, he realized that he was the only black person there. And he said everybody looked around and he said if he hadn't been in the room, he said it looked like they're about to have a Klan rally. He said if he was not present in that room, they were about to talk about the mayor in very comfortable terms for that crowd that were not going to be comfortable for a black crowd. And you want to sit up here and talk about not supporting this mayor? I got you, all right. I got you, my brothers and sisters. We gonna get to the mountaintop together. I don't know how or in what lifetime, but you can sit on your hands if you want to in this moment, right? But I got you. I see where we're going. I see where we're going. You want to complain about the migrants and think the migrant is your problem, brother? You better wake up and realize you're living in America. Race is always going to be your problem in this city. Race is always going to be a problem in this country. And the thing I respect about Donald Trump, he has no problem letting you know that you are not on his menu. You are not on his agenda. Your concerns, look, we just had a sister on here from PCC Wellness Center. Now, this is a nonprofit organization. Thank God they support WVON. And they're providing healthcare resources on the

0: support the Democratic Party and we taking the Democratic Party for granted and da da da. And why are we paying all these taxes? And Jim calls in and talks about living in Indiana. They don't have high taxes in Indiana. Guess what? Black people that live in Indiana, they don't have organizations and nonprofits like PCC Wellness that are focused on poor black neighborhoods and providing them with healthcare services. You want to know what your Democratic Party is doing for you? You want to know what your taxes are doing for you? Ask the people that live in Indiana, the black people in Indiana, if they have a Cook County hospital that serves people without health insurance. Your uncle's in there right now getting a dialysis, getting his kidney treatment because he's up here drinking pop and hot flames. He needs to get a new kidney, and we got a county hospital that's taking care of him. And you want to know what the Democratic Party's doing. Jim wants to know what our taxes are going for. What Indiana ain't got no county hospital. Ask them. That's what we're going to do. We're going to get some black people from Indiana on the show and talk about what their life is like. 591-1690. It's 130. Logan has news coming up right now.
1: Hope you're having a thriving Thursday afternoon, Chicago. I'm Logan Page, and here it's happening in your local and national news. A suspect is in custody in connection with the double murder of an Uber driver and his passenger on Chicago's west side. The Chicago Sun-Times is reporting that a 17-year-old boy was arrested yesterday for the May 7th shooting in the 200 block of North Holman. Police say Justin Cho and Demarion Johnson were in a vehicle when someone inside a gray SUV opened fire. WVON's Annette Flournoy has more on Demarion's grieving coach.
2: The 18-year-old high school basketball star was just days away from accepting a full-ride basketball college scholarship.
3: We were going back through photos and videos, and almost all of the clips, he was smiling or cracking jokes or making everybody laugh. I tried to find, like, words to describe his relationship to the organization when we had the balloon release, and I just kind of came up with him being, like, the heartbeat of our foundation.
2: Coach McKinley Nelson founded Project Swish. Over the years, he has brought together thousands of young people through free weekly basketball leagues and a ton of life readiness initiatives.
3: It does feel a little deflating that we created these safe spaces for these kids to be safe and be in a nonviolent area, and we still lose them, you know, to gun violence. It's definitely a painful feeling.
2: The Uber driver, Justin Cho, was also killed in the shooting. Annette Flournoy, Our News Now, 1690 WVON.
1: In other news, Chicago Public Schools is proposing job cuts in larger class sizes as it deals with a $732 million budget deficit and its $10 billion spending plan. District leaders may reduce funding for assistant principals and eliminate some counselors, bilingual coordinators, sports, and music programs. Brandon Johnson is urging state lawmakers to provide additional funding for CPS in the next state budget. The school board must approve a balanced budget by the end of August. In other news, President Trump is set to meet with the Chinese President Xi Jinping again later tonight. Nick Harper reports the two leaders have set a positive tone after closed-door discussions earlier today.
4: President Trump posted on his way here that opening up China's market would be his number one priority in asking President Xi. So far, we've heard no specifics of that, though the Treasury Secretary just said that he predicted we'd see large orders of Boeing aircraft coming soon from China. The dinner capping off a day of pomp and pageantry and closed-door meetings. President Xi setting the stakes, calling a stable relationship between the two nations good for the world. And he added that the U.S. and China should be partners, not rivals. China releasing its description of the closed-door meeting first, saying that Xi warned Trump that the most important bilateral issue to China is Taiwan, adding that if it's mishandled, the two countries will have clashes or even conflicts. The two leaders also discussing trade and the wars in Ukraine and Iran, where the White House hopes China can use its leverage as Iran's biggest oil buyer to help bring the conflict to a close.
1: But Secretary of State Marco Rubio tells NBC News

0: The U.S. is not asking for China's help when it comes to Iran. Trump's meeting with the Chinese leader came as talks between the U.S. and Iran appear to have stalled. Meanwhile, U.S. Central Command reported today that 70 commercial vessels have been redirected by U.S. forces as a blockade in the Strait of Hormuz remains in place. And the Los Angeles Sparks will unveil a statue of Hall of Famer Lisa Leslie outside Crypto.com Arena during a ceremony in September. Leslie spent her entire 12-year WNBA career with the Sparks, won two championships, and had her number nine jersey retired in 2010. She was also the first player in WNBA history to dunk in a game. Her statue will stand alongside other Los Angeles sports legends, including Kobe Bryant. I'm Logan Page, and that's what's happening in your news now on WVON, 1690 AM.
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0: go, Cubs go. The whitest team in baseball that never invites WVON personalities to their HBCU things. or Jackie Robinson Day. Yeah, I said it. I'm Team White Sox. In fact, my boy is over at the Chicago White Sox. We're going to talk to him about doing some things with WVON big time. 591-1690. All right, somebody asked me a question on Facebook Live. Hold on, I got to get to it because it's a good question, right? We talked about veterans. What else did we do with my brother Correctional? Tone says he's being critical of Mayor Johnson for going to Rome. I don't know why. We've got the first Pope who's from Chicago. I think Chicago mayor should go and visit him. Plus, you know, we look at this Pope and looks like he's black, right? He's got some black in him. So black power. I say wherever it exists in the world, let's send our black mayor to there. Brian Black says, shaking my head, help him. Last time I checked, that man makes over $250,000 a year. I don't know what the mayor makes. If it's $250,000, it's $250,000. Did we talk about it when Mayor Daley was making that money or when Rahm Emanuel was making that money? Why are we going to point out the mayor's salary when Brandon Johnson is mayor? It's an issue now that a black man is getting paid what he's supposed to be getting paid as mayor of the city of Chicago. When he leaves office, he'll be set for life. I don't owe him a damn thing. It's about green. And if we can't get a mayor in here who lowers our property taxes as well as increase businesses, so our property taxes will go down, I'll take that every day. Well, answer me this question then. Of the last four mayors that you've had, which one lowered your property taxes? Did Mayor Daley lower your property taxes? Did Rahm Emanuel lower your property taxes? Did Lori Lightfoot lower your property taxes, Brian? I'm just curious, man. Carol Carter says Cuba was open for travel in 2014 under Obama. And then, of course, Trump changed it. Brian Black says, Matt, enrollment is down in the Chicago public schools. Why the hell would they need more money? Fewer students means less dollars. Shaking my head. Yes, they need to lay off some teachers. Well, the union is not. Look, it's the teachers union that's asking for more money. I'm not sure. CPS, of course, is always going to ask for more money. But I think it's the union that's part of this. I think the story that you're referring to is the union asking the state to contribute more money. They're not asking for taxpayer money per se. They're talking about money that the state has that's probably gone to the state through the Department of Education. That's my read on it, but I might be wrong. Mike Burry says Bill Cosby was 100% right. The pound cake speech. I think it's worthwhile that we listen to the pound cake speech again. Sonia, can you pull up the pound cake speech and let's listen to it again in the 2 o'clock hour? Bill Cosby was 100% right. And we dragged that brother for pointing out the things that are obviously a problem in our community today. We owe Bill Cosby an apology. Jerry Patton, Matt. Oh yeah, I did see that story. I'm not going to talk about it on the air right now, Jerry. Just give me a second on that. Kendrick Horton says Whole Foods wouldn't survive a week in our community. I don't know. We had one maybe in the wrong neighborhood. I mean, it was over in Inglewood, and maybe the prices of groceries over there were a little too high, but I think you could put a Whole Foods in a black neighborhood and it would survive. It's surviving in Hyde Park. I know Hyde Park is not a black neighborhood, but there are a lot of black people that shop in that Whole Foods over in Hyde Park. Michael Coleman asks, who would you define as black? Black people know who they are. Don't you think do we have to, when you ask that question, who would you define as black? It's not about who I define as black people. It's about who defines themselves as black people. right? Because we have lived through different eras in America where some black people ran away from being black. They didn't want to be black. They wanted to pass, right? So if they want to pass, then I don't define them as black. I define people as, I'm not in the business of defining who's black. You define if you're black, and then you join. You join the group. You come to the barbecue. If you want to be black, you black in my book. I remember black people dragging that white lady, Rachel Dolezal, whatever her name was, who was working for the NAACP Washington State. And I was like, damn, this woman wants to be black. Let her be black if she wants to be black. She wants to be black so bad that she was going to work at the NAACP, an organization, a nonprofit organization designed to help black people. Then damn, baby, you part of the struggle then. You trying to help. We always trying to exclude people from being black. That's our prop. Mike Burry said, Matt, I've created the solution to build up the black community by focusing on black family, which is true if you're truly interested. Always, brother. Reggie Brown says, we've always had that you think you something element in our community, targeting those who had the nerve to want to escape poverty. Talking about the boule. And I'm tired of us constantly trying to separate ourselves. There's this little movement out here in Black Chicago that goes after the black educated class, the black fraternities and sororities, that they're part of some element of our black community that we should be critical of. No, no. You want to be critical of young black students that go to college? This is graduation season. We want to separate ourselves from young black boys and girls that are graduating from Howard and Tennessee State and Grambling and Southern and Hampton. These are the future leaders of our community, and we want to already put them in a box and call them boule because they come from families that went to Howard and Hampton and Tennessee State. And they're second and third generation AKAs or alphas or kappas or omegas. What's wrong with us? We need to be celebrating those people. We're always looking for a way to divide ourselves. Jonathan says he thinks Hispanics have the most big backs. Oh, Lord have mercy. I said, what community is suffering from obesity the most in America? And I say it's our community. We can go drive into a Jewel parking lot and just look around and see who goes in and who comes out and what's in their cart. Jim Allen says, Paul Vallis isn't mayor. Yeah, but a lot of people wanted him to be mayor, Jim. A lot of people still comment on social media on Paul Vallis's page, we need you in office. We wish you were in office. Well, the man just got fine $215,000 for not following the rules. That's who you want to be your mayor? Yeah, you want to criticize this mayor. Jim says, Paul doesn't have a thing to do with Brandon Johnson allocating hundreds of millions of dollars in resources to migrants. Get the migrant out your head, brother. Get the migrant out your head. You're not in the migrant's head. Get the migrant out your head. Migrant ain't thinking about you, brother. The migrant's over here thinking about how to make a living, how to feed his children. And we're up here thinking about the migrant, thinking the migrant done took something off our table. That's the problem. We are constantly trying to be victims. The hell is that? Your life wasn't better before migrants came to Chicago? Or was it? Correct me. Because, see, I don't remember that version of Black America that we were doing good. We didn't have a thing to complain about before these migrants came here. I don't remember that day. Somebody remind me of that. 147, Matt McGill Show.
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0: All right, we're back. Here's a story that might surprise you. I wonder what mayor can say this over the last four or five mayors that we've had, or four, let's go four. The last four mayors that we've had in the city of Chicago. Let's go three. Daley, Rahm, and Lori. What mayor can say this? That Chicago grew slightly over the last year. City maintained spot as third largest city in the United States. According to Chicago Tribune, Chicago slightly reversed its recent population loss. While outlying suburbs like Plainfield and Lockport continue to grow at the fastest rates in Illinois, reflecting nationwide growth in medium-sized towns, new U.S. Census estimates show. Chicago gained 5,253 residents in the year leading up to July 2025, remaining the third largest city in the United States at 2,731,585. Since 2020, right, the city lost 16,748 people, or 0.6. All right. Will people make a big deal about that? What mayor can say they grew the city? city's been losing people. This mayor grows, but I'm sure they'll find a way to criticize them for growing. Well, you know, it's not really real growth. It's the migrants. Everything's the migrants. Get the migrant out your head. You're not in the migrant's head. Oh, man. Mr. Kenneth. Now, Matt, you're wrong. Noor Martinez was thinking about and speaking on black folk when we weren't around. I don't know who Noor Martinez is. Matt McGill, you're wrong on the migrants. No, I'm right. I'm always right, damn it. I'm going to start acting like, what was our brother, our late brother, Joe Madison. Get off my show. I'm right. a mention of our brother Steve Coakley. All right. The Boule must be exposed because they are elitists that promote a caste system. Man, look, I'm going to disagree with you, brother. My daughter's an AKA. I've got my cousins an Omega. They are not promoting any elitism at all. Hell, I'm probably more of an elitist than them, and I'm not Greek. You want to talk about people out here promoting elitism in Black America? The main ones are not Greek. You see what I'm saying? I mean, come on. Why are we even suggesting that, man? Why are we looking for reasons to separate ourselves from each other? Because we've been taught that. We've been taught to hate each other, right? Didn't Malcolm tell us that, man? You know, it's interesting how we love these Black history figures, but we don't listen to what they really say. No better example than Minister Farrakhan. We love us some Minister Farrakhan, but we really don't listen to what he's been preaching over the years. You think he's just been preaching when you see the highlights of him being like over the top, pro-Black, just real aggressive. And we all can put up our Black Power sign and say, that's right, Minister. Tell him, brother minister. But we don't listen to the minister's real message about personal behavior, what you eat, alcohol, what you're putting in your body, how you're dressing when you walk out the house, how you speak to people. We don't listen to that part of the message. We just like the fiery Minister Farrakhan that we feel is putting white people in their place. We don't listen to the personal conduct side. That part goes right over our head. That's a damn shame, because that's what we should be listening to. If we had more of that, we would have less of this bull crap that we have in our community. You think Minister Farrakhan turns his back on Black people that are Greek, that are in sororities and fraternities? I know he doesn't. Because I know some members of the Nation of Islam that are Greek, that are in fraternities. So if he can be welcoming, you can't. Help me make up my mind, brother. I'm trying to figure it out. Donald, welcome to WVON. What's on your mind?
12: Matty Mac, what's going on?
0: Rocking and rolling.
12: And you hear me? Hello.
0: Yeah, what's on your mind, brother?
12: Oh, okay. Well, a couple of things. So first off, division has always been a method employed by higher authority to control the masses.
0: Sure.
12: You know, by way of division and whatnot. As a matter of fact, even in the Bible, it speaks of it because, you know, there's some ancient tablets that say that, you know, before man spoke words, we, you know, communicated in a form of telepathy. And, you know, like I say, even in the Bible, it speaks on how when, you know, we pissed God off, he separated our languages. And I think it was when he expelled Adam and Eve from the garden. But, you know, so that was the first version of higher authority using division as a ploy to control the masses. But on to my second point. So have you ever read the Book of Enoch?
0: Say that again.
12: Have you ever read the Book of Enoch?
0: No.
12: Enoch was Noah's great-grandfather. But anyway, you know, I was checking it out, and I was finding very similar geography, similar observations from the geography that he used describing the place, you know, in that book, to Antarctica. And, you know, which brought me to, you know, look up into Antarctica. And in Antarctica, they are unearthing some viruses that were buried deep down in the, you know, ice, frozen black ice. And they've unearthed some ancient viruses. And once they thought these viruses out, they came back to life. You know, some scientists are calling them zombie viruses, but the boat that came back, that cruise ship that came back with the Quanta virus, they actually visited Antarctica. So I'm, you know, just couldn't help but to relate, you know, what's going on present day as opposed to what's being unearthed over in that area. So, you know, I'm not going to be able to discuss this with Salim due to my schedule. So maybe he can possibly, you know, touch on that this weekend.
0: You're opening up a very fascinating lane of conversation there, brother. I can say that much. And I can say that a lot of the unknown, when we talk about medicine and health and just the science, biology of the body, viruses, the earth, I think most even trained medical professionals will tell you it's what they don't know that scares them more so than it is about what they do know. And
12: most of the time,
0: when I say scares them, not scares them per se that it's bad, but scares them in that they just, sometimes they don't understand why some people survive a bout with cancer and some people die quickly. Or some people live a long life. I've got a 97-year-old cousin right now, man. It drinks Coca-Cola and cookies. And, man, I took her a double cheeseburger yesterday for like the third time in 3 weeks with a milkshake. And they don't know what's the why. Well, anyway, that's a good call, brother. Phone lines are wide open, 591-1690. Let's light it up and have a hot 2 o'clock hour. Everybody, share the video. Shelby says I'm totally wrong. Well, share the show first, Shelby, and tell me what I'm wrong about when we come back on the Matt McGill Show.
13: Happy Thursday afternoon, Chicago. I'm Logan Page, and here are your news headlines. Lawsuit filed over suburban prom photo helicopter landing. Suspect arrested in double murder of Uber driver and passenger. Resolution to suspend senators paid during shutdown advances. And U.S. ranks 33rd in world for health. 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
14: Disturbing dash cam video of an Arkansas police officer forcing a driver off the road. Fox 13 News reports the car flipped over, the cop draws his gun, demanding the black woman driver get out, and a baby emerges from the back door of the vehicle.
15: Got a toddler walking out of the back. Got a baby. Come stand right here.
14: The trooper says he clocked the driver going at 80 miles per hour in a 55 mile an hour zone. The driver says she didn't stop because she didn't have a license. A Florida judge has approved a prosecutor's request for Tiger Woods' medical records. That means they're now part of his DUI case, according to ESPN. The 50-year-old black golfer pleaded not guilty to misdemeanor DUI after rolling his SUV near his Jupiter Island home in March. And the Trump administration is eliminating $350 million in competitive grants to Hispanic-serving institutions and other minority-serving institutions. It impacts schools like Southern Adventist University in Tennessee. Back to you, Terry.
16: Vice President J.D. Vance says a lot of funding will be shut off to states that don't take fraud seriously. Vance is leading the Trump administration's crackdown on fraud, and yesterday he announced a $1.3 billion deferral in Medicaid reimbursements from California.
17: There are California taxpayers and American taxpayers who are being defrauded because California isn't taking its program seriously.
16: The crackdown has an emphasis on states' social service programs. Vance says it appears that blue states are mainly the ones who are not taking fraud seriously. The vice president called it a defrauding of the American taxpayer and a violation of trust. Vance claimed some Medicaid fraud involves providers prescribing unnecessary medications. Georgia's two U.S. senators and Congress members representing Fulton County want to know why the U.S. Department of Justice is demanding the personal information of the county's 2020 election workers. Black Senator Raphael Warnock questioning Mo Ivory on Capitol Hill back in March. Ivory is running for chair of the Fulton County Commission.
18: The director of national intelligence was on the scene.
19: Correct.
18: Is that correct?
19: Correct.
18: Do you know what she was doing there? You saw her yourself.
19: Yes, I did.
18: Do you know what she was doing there?
19: I don't know why she was there.
18: Okay. Did the FBI tell you where they were taking the ballots or what they were going to do with them?
19: No.
16: Warnock, his colleague, Senator John Ossoff, and Black Democratic representatives Nikema Williams and Lucy McBath sent a letter to Acting U.S. Attorney General Todd Blanche requesting details of the recently issued subpoena for the election workers' names, addresses, and phone numbers. Fulton County leaders have been trying to block the subpoena, which came months after the FBI raided the county's elections headquarters as part of an investigation into potential election fraud. The lawmakers are asking Blanche's office to provide a briefing by next week and written responses to their questions by June 1st. The body of a second Black American service member who went missing in Morocco has been recovered. The U.S. military says the body of 19-year-old specialist Mariah Collington was found this week near the place she and another soldier reportedly went into the ocean. Collington and 27-year-old Black First Lieutenant Kendrick Lamont Key Jr. went missing on May 2nd. According to a report from CBS News, it's believed one fell into the water during a hike and the second jumped in to attempt a rescue. The two service members were in Morocco to participate in an annual joint training exercise called African Lion. Stay informed, stay connected, and subscribe. Follow BIN News This Hour wherever you get your podcasts. I'm Terry McCready for the Black Information Network.
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0: All right, we're back. 591-1690. Two o'clock hour is here, guys. Did you guys hear our Metra commercial we had? That's right. Ride Metra and do more, guys. I'm put together. You know, we took a ride on Metra downtown just to show everybody how easy it is, how on time the trains are, and how clean and nice and neat the trains are. I want to do a reverse trip. I want to go from Chicago out to Homewood. Because there's a group of restaurants out in Homewood that I want to explore. One of the restaurants right there at the Metra station, from what I understand. So if a group of you guys want to join, I'll give you a little more information on that. Let's go. Let's ride Metra, see how easy it is. Park the car, jump on a nice, clean Metra train, get that Metra day pass, and enjoy ourselves, guys. That is the way to travel this summer. Especially if you're going out to the south suburbs. Traffic out to the south suburbs sucks, number one. It just does. If you're out in the south suburbs and you're driving into the city, traffic sucks. And you might as well take Metra all the way into downtown in the Grand Park, especially the Blues Festival coming up. We're going to be out in Grand Park at the Blues Festival. First, we're going to kick it off at Ramova. And then we move over to Grant Park and have a great time, guys. And Metra will drop you off right there, right in the heart of the action. So I hope to see you there. Correctional officer for lockdown says, Matt, Brother Matt, I am an Alpha and Prince Hall Mason, so I know what I'm talking about. I believe you, brother. I am making the point that you have members of the Nation of Islam that are Omegas and Alphas, and that we celebrate Minister Farrakhan for his pro-black message, and he's not discriminating against quote unquote the Boule, right? They want people to think that you, as an Alpha, that you're part of some alternate group of black Americans that don't want to be connected with the plight of other black Americans. I reject that conversation. And I think we all should. It's not productive. Anytime we try to separate ourselves, which we've done our entire lives, the entire history of black America has been about us separating ourselves. And that has gotten us nowhere. It's gotten us nowhere. Let's see. Shelby says, I'm totally wrong. About what? Michael Coleman, the migrants are not in this country lost. They have some survival skills. Absolutely. We need some. What happened to our survival skills? That's what we need to be talking about. What happened to our survival skills? We used to be thirsty. We used to be hungry. We used to know how to scrap. Now we've bought into the victim mentality. We don't know how to do for self as much as we used to. Well, and let me not generalize, because, you know, I'm just being a little critical today. This is graduation season, and we have young men and women all over the country that are graduating from college. Black kids, black young men, black young women that are graduating from college. They are our future leaders. They are going to be the ones that we are going to rely on to keep our race going in the right direction. All right? What we have to do is increase our numbers. Education is the key. That pound cake speech that Bill Cosby gave was 100% correct. And he got criticized for it. Don't play it, man. I found it online, man. I just didn't have it queued up. But, brother, we're going to play that speech and play it all over and listen to it all over again. 591-1690. Let me look at some more of these comments. Carol Carter says, Tone, they were having break-ins in Chicago before Mayor Johnson was born, and they will be having break-ins after he is gone. Thank you. Why do we choose to be more critical? Like I said, this mayor, we're critical of him making $250,000. Were we critical of Mayor Daley not only making $250,000, but making sure that his buddies were still in taxpayers' money? Did y'all forget about the hire truck program, where the city was hiring trucks that weren't working for the city. They were hiring. They were giving trucking companies big contracts, and the trucks were just sitting there in the lot, not doing any work. Then they started stealing asphalt that the city paid for. Mayor Daley took care of his boys all right. He took care of his boy. Paul Vall is being fined $214,000 for not following campaign rules. And white folks are online talking about, we need you as mayor. Give me a break. I'm speaking black power, man. I don't know what y'all on. I'm celebrating my brother being mayor. Thank you. Anumaki says, joining the Greek organization is separating yourself by joining, Matt. You can't be mad. We are pointing it out and what they've done as the Boule talented 10th. That is not separating you. So you join. So by joining an organization, are you separate? You separate yourself through your words and your actions, right? Joining an organization is joining a church, separating you. You know what I'm saying when I talk about separating. That's not it. Joining a fraternity, you are not. If anything, you are joining more black people, right? And building brotherhood. That's the kind of energy that we need out here, y'all. Larry, welcome to WVON. What's on your mind?
1: Hello, Matt. Hello, how are you, sir? I really love your show, your energy. I want to commend all the people that work for WVON and put in the hours. We definitely need it in the black community. I called in to remind you that the fraternities are an elitist organization. And I understand what you're saying. It's pro-black, it's black men coming together, and they're doing good things. And I'm for that. I'm for black people or people of color to go on and get educations. But you understand that this organization, this fraternity, just like everything else, has been corrupted, and there's an elitism to it. So if you're in one fraternity, they're looking down at you. It's a divisive organization. It's an elitist organization. The people that get in power, they only take care of the people that are in their organization. And it all stems down from higher organizations such as Freemasonry. And my issue is with the Freemasonry is those are the original Babylonian mystical school down till today. And I'm against that because it's satanic, and anything the devil has something to do with, I'm against it. And that's my comment. God bless you. Have a good day.
0: Thank you, brother. I appreciate that. Only thing I'm going to disagree with you on is I mean, you can, when we use the term elitist, right, we're using that term to separate ourselves again, right? I don't know that white folks use fraternities and sororities to separate themselves, right? And look, you got white elitists and you got white trailer trash people. They know the difference between who they are. But when the chips are down, do you think they separate themselves or do you think they work with themselves? And I can give you the biggest example of that is what we see going on with MAGA. MAGA's is you got country hillbilly white folks that are MAGA that work in concert with educated white folks that probably belong to fraternities and sororities. And they work together to create unity and a voting block because they have a purpose of moving people of their race forward and with common interests. See, you can't tell me that somebody who is black and in a fraternity doesn't have the same interests of somebody who is black and not in a fraternity. Because they just do. We have the same interests. There's absolutely no question about it. I mean, you have families where the father may be Greek or a member of a fraternity, and his children may not be. So then is he elitist toward his children? You know what I'm saying? I mean, we are looking for reasons to separate ourselves. We're looking for reasons to label ourselves. Label, label, label. 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
0: Hey, Chicago, it's Matt McGill. We had so much fun last year. We're heading back to the Chicago Blues Festival as their official radio partner June 5th through the 7th in Millennium Park. But guess what? On Thursday, June 4th, we're going to kick things off. That's me and my buddy Sir Henry Cheatham. We're going to the iconic Remova Theater, 3618 South Halsted, and we're bringing on stage one of Chicago's favorites, the one, the only, Willie Clayton. And Chicago's own, the legendary John Primer.
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0: 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Then keep it right here to WVON for your chance to win VIP tickets to the Remova and to hear more about this year's lineup. I'll see you there Thursday, June 4th at the Remova Theater to kick off the 2026 Chicago Blues Festival, brought to you by Mayor Brandon Johnson and DCASE, the Department of Cultural Affairs and Special Events. 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

0: 651-641-1619. Tyra Martin might be calling in at 2:35. She's out in L.A. doing interviews, so we'll see if we can get her on the show in between interviews. Shelby says, Matt, if it walks like a duck, quacks like a duck, and swims like a duck, what the hell should we call it? A duck, what are you talking about? Who are you talking about? The mayor? I mean, the mayor is dealing with a city that has neglected black neighborhoods for, 100-plus years or so. So what is he supposed to do, man? He's supposed to act like the rest of the mayors before him, or is he supposed to do what he's doing? And that's trying to upset the apple cart and pay more attention to these neighborhoods that have not been serviced. That's what I see. You know, fraternities. Anunica McNutter says, Matt looking out the window. I got to enjoy all of the scenery of my beautiful neighborhood. So that's that. Looks like Tyra's going to be a little bothered, or she's going to be busy doing an interview. So maybe we'll get her on tomorrow. Z Zaviola says, I think all of the organizations, the Divine Nine, serves purposes as well. Sometimes individuals can make it good or bad. And I agree with that, Z. Sometimes it's not the organization, it's the people in the organization, right? I mean, you can have elitists that are elitists only educated people? We got some people that do not have a formal education that can be an elitist. They just think they're better than other people. So we're kind of lumping it into the boule, the alphas or the AKAs. They think they're better than everybody else. I know some people that are sitting on the corner drinking wine that are about as elitist as anybody else. Joe Jones says, this is why HOTEPs aren't taken seriously. They come off as bitter, jealous underachievers. I worked with college kids for decades, and I'm not in a frat. I was actually a stone. Oh, stone to the bone, looks like he's talking about. And D9 are just kids trying to belong, network, and have fun, period. I agree, Joe. There you go. Renee Criswell says, when we let ourselves be divided or participate in dividing ourselves, we become much easier to be conquered. Of course, that's the person, right? Purpose, divine and conquer. How many William O'Neill implant type of skin folk are leading the charge to divide us at the behest of our enemies? Who's William O'Neill? Rudy, I see you out there, my low end brother. Rudy and I grew up together on 48th Street, y'all. Brian House has excellent points of discussion. One day a segment for discussion should pertain to light-skinned blacks dealing with biases and discrimination in our own community. That's, man, I've talked about that. Light-skinned, dark-skinned, house Negro, field Negro. Whew, correctional officer Matt, pay attention to your D, vitamin D level. You know, man, I take vitamin D every day, man. I'm taking a D3 and a vitamin K supplement combined. I think I'm good, but you may take vitamin D and still your levels might not be as good. But I will take advantage of the sunshine when the weather gets warm. I am a member, Cheryl Toll says, and will say we come from all walks of life. What we have in common is being enrolled or have graduated from a 4-year. I am a member and will say we come from all walks of life. What we have in common is attending or have graduated from a 4-year college. Of course, we have elite members, but we also have living paycheck to paycheck members. She's talking about in her sorority. So all of that is possible as well. All right, we got a couple phone calls. Let's go to, Ryan. Ryan, welcome to WVON. What's on your mind?
1: It's Brian Black. You got the name wrong.

0: dioxide in your body. And there are several hundred thousands, if not millions, of studies done on this. Think about this. When someone pisses you off, it raises your blood pressure, right?
1: Right.
0: So, if you put yourself in a state of calmness by doing that breathing technique twice a day for 10 minutes, it's going to lower your blood pressure. It does the inverse or the opposite.
1: Well, let me ask you this. Are you a big nitric oxide person?
0: Yeah, when it naturally.
1: Because I'm taking the reason why I'm asking.
0: It puts oxygen into your bloodstream and lungs. Think about it. How your body functions is off what? Oxygen. So when you do that breathing exercise, it contracts and expands your arteries, your veins, etc., and it makes them more flexible. And all you got to do is look it up. It's called the 70-11 breathing technique. Well,
1: the reason why I ask that is because I do take beetroot extract powder every day. I put it in like I'm drinking a little coffee drink here, and I know caffeine's not good for your blood pressure, but I put the beetroot extract in here. I'm drinking one of these mushroom coffees that have, you know, it has like the natural caffeine and all the mushroom stuff going, and lion's mane and ashwagandha and all that stuff. And then I put beetroot powder in with that. And then I'm drinking cocoa, which is the ingredient inside of chocolate, right? I drink that with beetroot extract too. So I'm been trying to increase beetroot extract because it has nitric oxide in it, and so I hope that helps.
0: Yeah, a lot of that should help, but I'm telling you, before you go to bed, do the breathing technique and do it in the middle of the day.
1: Yeah,
0: watch and see what happens in a couple of weeks. Just be like, whoa.
1: Hey, brother, I'm about to do it during the commercial break.
0: Okay. You got to do it for 10 minutes, so I don't think you have a commercial break.
1: Oh, so you're saying do the 7 second in, 11 seconds out for 10 minutes.
0: 10 minutes a day, twice a day. You can listen to some music. And then just keep your mind in a state of calmness. Don't be thinking about anything. Have your mind all over the place. And if you do that and then just do your research on it, you're going to be like, wow, that brother was right.
1: Okay, I'm going to do that. All right. I'm with that. I love it. Thanks, man, for that advice. All right. Brother Ryan, man, you know, see, that's one of the things, too, that I hope we take advantage of with this platform is that we share stuff with each other that's going to help us live better lives. You know what I'm saying? Brother Tony. Oh, wait a minute. I'm on break. All right. Let's take a break. Tony, hold on. We'll be right back after this on the Matt McGill Show.
2: Hope you're having a thriving Thursday afternoon, Chicago. I'm Logan Page, and here's happening in your local and national news. There is a new development in the story concerning a helicopter used for prom pictures in South Suburban Markham. The city has now filed a lawsuit against Park District Executive Quintina Brown, who authorized the landing of the chopper on May 8th for the purpose of a photo op for her 17-year-old daughter. Markham City Attorney Bert Olson claims Brown's contract violated city zoning laws and also was unsafe. A status hearing for the case is set for Tuesday. In other news, a suspect is in custody in connection with the double murder of an Uber driver and his passenger on Chicago's West Side. The Chicago Sun-Times is reporting a 17-year-old boy was arrested yesterday for the May 7th shooting in the 200 block of North Holman. Police say Hassan Coe and Demarion Johnson were in a vehicle when someone inside a gray SUV opened fire. A $10,000 reward was offered by Cook County Crime Stoppers. In other news, the Senate has unanimously approved a resolution that withholds their pay with a government shutdown is underway. Matt Madison reports.
3: It'll take effect after the midterms later this year. The legislation doesn't need to be approved by the House or President Trump. It's a move that may give lawmakers a powerful incentive not to shutter federal departments over funding disputes in future years. I'm Matt Madison.
2: And the United States ranks 33rd in the world when it comes to health. Michael Kastner reports.
4: U.S. News and World Report says challenges related to public health outcomes, social cohesion, and public safety pulled down the country's overall standing. The rankings on health factor in life expectancy, mortality, longevity, health care, and public health preparedness. Iceland, Norway, and Denmark were top countries in health. I'm Michael Kastner.
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2: We're up to way over $400 million here. 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

0: bear. Get it going. It's Thursday, Atiba and LaDonna Ray coming up at 3 o'clock. You don't want to miss that. Tomorrow, I got Logan and Lexi doing their thing at 2:30. Maybe I'll get them on earlier. They had so much to talk about last week. We got young people on WVON. We're getting younger because I'm the oldest, so I got to get younger. If you guys know any cool young people that you think have a purpose, smart, can communicate well, you think they are a leader, a thought leader, yeah, shoot me an email, matt@wvon.com. I'll check them out. Let's get more young people involved in this radio station. Because y'all see all this gray hair I got? You know, I'm getting old, man. I'm getting old. I'm getting cranky. I ain't got time for you people. Y'all getting on my nerve. Let's get some young blood up in here, right? I am willing to share my platform. I had my grandson on earlier this week. Jaden came on and did his thing. Haley Vaughn came on earlier this week with us. Young lady in her 30s. I'm cranky, man. I'm tired of you people. No, I'm just playing. I love you all. Hey, look, if you are tired of listening to me, then you can go on the road with Rufus Williams this fall because he's going to Charleston, South Carolina from October 8th through the 12th. He is introducing the Rufus Williams Travel Club. It's in partnership with our friends from Advantage International. Talk about, you got to go see the world, man. How many of you been to Charleston, right? Nope, you haven't been there. So you want to go. It's just another trip? No, this is a special trip. It's a cultural experience. You know, WVON, we're always trying to give you the Black cultural experience, right? As Salim would say, cultural capital is important. Well, this is going to be a cultural capital field trip. You're going with Ruru, and then you're going to go see the roots of Gullah Geechee heritage as well. So you're going to go to the International African American Museum. Plus, talking South Carolina, you're talking food, you're talking shrimp and grits and all of that good Gulf food down there on the water. Some you're talking about oysters and all of that good stuff. And you know, y'all going to be on the trip and be away from home. Oysters are an aphrodisiac. So it might be some love connecting going on these trips too. Okay. So space is limited and this one will move fast. So I advise you guys to put your money down now, get it going in and lock your spot down. Go to WVON.com, click the Rufus Williams Travel Club banner. You got to say it like that to have the impact. All of that. SIDS, hats, and clothing on Roosevelt. We're going to be talking to Atiba about that, I understand, coming up here in the next segment. Yeah, that's right. The hats are on sale, man. I've been seeing them. Pierre bought one that was amazing. So you don't want to miss that. SIDS is coming up. It's the end of an era. Man, SIDS has been there forever, man. We had Howard on with us a couple of weeks ago, and we told the story about his dad starting that place 65 years, 609 West Roosevelt Road. Unbelievable deals on hats and more. Call 312-421-3332 and come grab a piece of history before it's gone. Also, I want you guys to join me, guys, because I'm going to be emceeing a jazz show. I want you guys to come on out and have a good time and celebrate with me. You guys know my brother Tory Barrett and his brother T.L. Barrett and the amazing job that they're doing, guys. I want you guys to come and celebrate as we hang out and do our thing. Hold on, I'm pulling it up right now. Here we go. Where are we going to be at? All right, at the church, it's called Soulful Sounds. It's going to be a performance, a soulful jazz performance. Larry Braggs is going to be performing along with Angela Watson from 6 o'clock. It starts on May 24th. I want you out there at the Life Center Church. $65 admission for the tickets, and it's going to be well worth it, guys. Go to the website, or you can call 773-288-1700, 773-233-7800. Call that number, and you can call in and find out all the ticket information that you can. All right, let's get Tyra to call on in here and see what's going on with her. We only got a couple of minutes. And find out what's happening. As soon as she gets on, I'm gonna bring her on. But wait a minute, first I got another caller, real quick. Tony, welcome to WVON. What's on your mind?
1: Hey, what's going on, man?
0: Hey,
1: man. I want to say, man, I love y'all, man. No homo. I love y'all, man. You know what I mean? I want to say that because you just said, and I've missed out on you guys. You know, I'm the truck driver out there. I used to talk to you on the road, and I want to say I've been saying, let's get some young people on here with you, man, for the longest. I am so glad you see that vision. I am so proud of you, man. You just don't know. I am so proud of you. But let me just throw something else out there. You got 1 second. Let me just throw All right. Listen, now we got to start working on the men. Let's get these young folks in here. We have to start working on the men. We have to get us a, I don't care what day you get mad, you need to get a day where you need all men so they can bring all that stuff to the table, man. We need this one day.
0: Eddie Reed used to do this, have this conversation about black men coming together and showing presence on the block. And that presence alone, if we just came out and stood in front of our dwellings, that presence alone would mean something and would tamp down some of the violence and chaos that we have, right? Because we've got blocks that are really well kept and organized, and it could be right next to a block that's out of control, right, where people are just acting wild. And so all of that kind of bleeds in together. And so I'm with that. I'm down with that, brother. But good call, Tony. I appreciate that very much. Tyra Martin, what you doing, girl?
2: Hey, I'm in Los Angeles. How are you?
0: Good. What's going on? Oh, you out there interviewing, doing some interviews. Are you interviewing some cool people?
2: Doing some interviews, yeah. I talked to Brendan Fraser for a new movie he has coming up called Fresher. Really interesting story about D-Day that I'd never heard. And there's a new Little House on the Prairie coming, if you can believe that, coming to Netflix. So I talked to the new Ingalls just now, and they're all excited about revamping this series. And there's a surprise for fans of the original.
0: I've been watching your interviews. They are so good.
2: Thanks.
0: Yeah, that was hilarious. You and Julia Louis-Dreyfus. And who's the gentleman that was with her?
2: Chris O'Dowd is his name. So people will remember him from Bridesmaids. He was the police officer in Bridesmaids.
0: He was so funny talking about your shoes and your heels. That was hilarious. Oh, my God. And you just went with it, and it was so funny. And you're just so talented, my sister. So, look, I'm out of time. What are you doing tomorrow? Do you have time to call in tomorrow so we can talk about
2: we can talk about Is God Is.
0: Yeah, that's what I want to talk about. Yeah. Can we do 2:00?
2: Yep, I love it.
0: Okay. Tyra Martin, we'll talk to her
2: tomorrow
0: at 2:00. There you go. Love you, my sister, and safe travels.
2: Thank you, Cecil.
0: All right. When we come back, Atiba's going to join us, guys, because SIDS, men's clothing and hats, going out of business. You know Atiba's a big hat wear. And so we're going to talk to Atiba about what it's like over there. I haven't been over there yet, but Atiba's going to give us the lowdown when we return on the Matt McGill Show.
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0: The guys, after 65 years of style, Sid's Clothing and Hats is saying farewell. 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You know, Chicagoans love their hats, man, especially in our community. You're not a real South Side or West Side player unless you have a hat, right? And everybody gets their hats from Sid. So if you don't get a hat from Sid, you're really not a player now, are you? So let's go. This is the time to get a hat. Summertime is rolling around. And Howard has hats on sale over there, celebrating the legacy of his dad. That location has served our community. Here's one of the things that we can be proud of is the legacy of Sid's and serving the African-American community, even during years when discriminating against our community was something that many stores in the downtown area did. Sid's always pierced through that with integrity, with love for our community, and with a lot of pride. And we want to celebrate that and send them off with a bang, as we should in our community. Atiba Buchanan, who knows how to wear a hat, and he's got some style about himself, is joining us right now, I believe. Atiba, are you there?
1: Absolutely, Matt McGill. What's up?
0: You, brother. What's going on? Happy Thursday to you. I'm up here.
1: Happy Thursday.
0: Trying to figure out what I'm going to cook for dinner tonight for Mia.
1: But look, things are cooking over here at Sid's, all right? I am here
0: there
1: the
0: you
1: store,
0: go.
1: Right? And when I tell you, everything is here. So, fellas, they have socks on sale. They have ties on sale. If you've never owned a Kango and you wanted one since the 80s when LL was wearing them, please, they have a variety of hats. Kangos, Borsalina, Dobbs, Stetson, they got it here at Sid's, and the prices are literally jaw-dropping. I don't know what else to tell you. There's sweaters. They have hats for every season, top spring, winter, fall. And they got every size you can imagine, bro. I'm like a kid in a candy store, man.
0: I know you are. I got to get over there, man, because you know I'm emceeing the opening night for the Blues Fest, and you're not a real...
1: That's right.
0: You gotta with Blues Fest, man, you gotta look like you
1: Come
0: know
1: on.
0: Something about the blues.
1: That's right.
0: I gotta get on stage with a hat, brother.
1: Sid's will get you right. But don't come down here in a hurry, because like I said, there's so many options, so many things to look at. Come down here with some time. Take your time and get what you like and get ready for the summer. It's springtime. Summer's around the corner. Mm-hmm. You can be right, guys. Come on down to Sid's. I really can't emphasize it enough.
0: Atiba, what I want you to do is I want you to look around for a hat you think might be my style and take a picture of it for me. Would you do that, bro?
1: You got it. Done.
0: Because, see, I know you know a thing or two about hats, man,
1: just a little bit.
0: And what to look for.
1: I got you, bro. Come on down. They got dress shirts. Again, whatever you're looking for, dress shirts, ties, the real bow ties. You can come get whatever you need to accessorize your look here at Sid's. As a matter of fact, I got my eye on a sports coat. It's a tweed sports coat that I'm looking at, and it fit like a glove.
0: Well, if you guys follow Atiba and his Facebook page, you often see him with these cool hats on, and the team said he's been getting his hats from Sid's for years.
1: That's absolutely. We talked about it. I'm looking at one of the hats I bought last year that I wore to the Blues Fest. I wore a derby hat, a dandy hat. It was straw, actually the most expensive hat I ever bought. And right now it is going to be less than half the price I paid for it.
0: They've there you go, right?
1: Hat right now for literally less than half of what I paid. So again, you can't be. I might buy it again just cause.
0: So this is what's funny. You're at Sid's right now, and then I assume you're coming into the studio to do your show, right?
1: Yeah, I'll be zipping right in. Hopefully, I can make it right when we start. We
0: got right around the corner. All right,
1: you get on. Yep.
0: You get going, Dan, because it ain't gonna take.
1: All right,
0: long.
1: Brother.
0: Sid's is right around the corner. So Atiba's right in the neighborhood. It's going to be funny. We're going to time them, see how long it takes Atiba to get back right, to brother. The studio. All right,
1: well, all right, on the way.
0: All right, we will see. He's got 6.5 minutes to make it to the studio. Will Atiba Buchanan make? Well, if he doesn't, then I'll just have to stay on. I don't. LaDonna will probably be there. If they don't, I'll just stay on, guys. How about that? For a couple of minutes, anyway, right? So they, yeah, but no, he'll make it. It's really right around the corner. Convenient location. There's plenty of parking over there on Roosevelt Road. Please get over there and celebrate the legacy of. And like Atiba said, man, stuff is like half price. You can't beat that, guys. 609 West Roosevelt, right there. What is it, like Roosevelt and Des Plaines? And then you can go right around the corner and get you some shrimp from Hare's. Oh, yeah, man. Make it work, baby. Make it work. All right. Love you guys to pieces. Tomorrow, I think Tyra's going to come on with us tomorrow. Tomorrow, we are going to play the Bill Cosby, or at least a piece of the pound cake speech that got him in trouble with a lot of black folks. And we're going to listen to how correct Bill Cosby was about black America. Don't go anywhere. Atiba and LaDonna Ray coming up next, y'all. Share the show. Michael Coleman, A.E. Coven, J-Rock Sr., Fred Johnson. Do a share for me right quick. Love you guys forever. I'm out of here. Back at it tomorrow, y'all.
2: Happy Thursday afternoon, Chicago. I'm Logan Page, and here are your news headlines. Illinois budget concerns grow amid economic uncertainty. Bulls guard Josh Giddey undergoes cleanup surgery on his ankle. United States Navy warns funding shortfall could force cuts. And Google and SpaceX exploring data centers in space. National news from the Black Information Network is up next on Chicago's only urban talk radio station, WVON 1690 AM, Berwyn, Chicago.
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4: Disturbing dash cam video of an Arkansas police officer forcing a driver off the road. Fox 13 News reports the car flipped over. The cop draws his gun, demanding the black woman driver get out. And a baby emerges from the back door of the vehicle.
5: Got a toddler walking out of the back. Got a baby. Come stand right here.
4: The trooper says he clocked the driver going at 80 miles per hour in a 55 mile an hour zone. The driver says she didn't stop because she didn't have a license. A Florida judge has approved a prosecutor's request for Tiger Woods' medical records. That means they're now part of his DUI case, according to ESPN. The 50-year-old black golfer pleaded not guilty to misdemeanor DUI after rolling his SUV near his Jupiter Island home in March. And the Trump administration is eliminating $350 million in competitive grants to Hispanic-serving institutions and other minority-serving institutions. It impacts schools like Southern Adventist University in Tennessee. Back to you, Terry.
6: Vice President J.D. Vance says a lot of funding will be shut off to states that don't take fraud seriously. Vance is leading the Trump administration's crackdown on fraud. And yesterday, he announced a $1.3 billion deferral in Medicaid reimbursements from California.
7: There are California taxpayers and American taxpayers who are being defrauded because California isn't taking its program seriously.
6: The crackdown has an emphasis on states' social service programs. Vance says it appears that blue states are mainly the ones who are not taking fraud seriously. The vice president called it a defrauding of the American taxpayer and a violation of trust. Vance claimed some Medicaid fraud involves providers prescribing unnecessary medications. Georgia's two U.S. senators and Congress members representing Fulton County want to know why the U.S. Department of Justice is demanding the personal information of the county's 2020 election workers. Black Senator Raphael Warnock questioning Mo Ivory on Capitol Hill back in March. Ivory is running for chair of the Fulton County Commission.
8: The director of national intelligence was on the scene. Correct. Is that correct?
9: Correct.
8: Do you know what she was doing there? You saw her yourself.
9: Yes, I did.
8: Do you know what she was doing there?
9: I don't know why she was there.
8: Okay. Did the FBI tell you where they were taking the ballots or what they were going to do with them?
9: No.
6: Warnock, his colleague, Senator John Ossoff, and Black Democratic Representatives Nikema Williams and Lucy McBath sent a letter to Acting U.S. Attorney General Todd Blanche requesting details of the recently issued subpoena for the election workers' names, addresses, and phone numbers. Fulton County leaders have been trying to block the subpoena, which came months after the FBI raided the county's elections headquarters as part of an investigation into potential election fraud. The lawmakers are asking Blanche's office to provide a briefing by next week and written responses to their questions by June 1st. The body of a second Black American service member who went missing in Morocco has been recovered. The U.S. military says the body of 19-year-old specialist Mariah Collington was found this week near the place she and another soldier reportedly went into the ocean. Collington and 27-year-old Black First Lieutenant Kendrick Lamont Key Jr. went missing on May 2nd. According to a report from CBS News, it's believed one fell into the water during a hike and the second jumped in to attempt a rescue. The two service members were in Morocco to participate in an annual joint training exercise called African Lion. Stay informed, stay connected, and subscribe. Follow BIN News this hour wherever you get your podcasts. I'm Terry McCready for the Black Information Network.
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0: Welcome. You are listening to, you are watching, you are indeed witnessing the afternoon show. I am Atiba Buchanan.
1: And I am LaDonna Ray. And if you're watching us on Facebook, you don't see us. All right. But I want to make sure you share the show. All right. But we're there. We're just not on camera. Guys, welcome back. And make sure when you share the show, you share it with so many people, not just one. You know, our phone number is 773-591-1690.
0: How you doing, Fran?
1: I'm doing swell-tastic. Thanks for asking.
0: Absolutely. Well, happy Thursday.
1: Yes, Thursday for sure. I know I kind of blew out of here, you know, family emergency, my son. But watch this. Family comes first, and this is also my family. So I want to thank you guys for your patience. And send all hate mail to Atiba. Did you get any? Because I think you should have got some.
0: I need to check.
1: Yeah, you might have some this time. But look, we're rocking and rolling today, and I can't wait.
0: Well, great. We have a fantastic guest on the live line. Not only is the guest fantastic, but they are a friend to the station. They are a friend to the afternoon show and a friend to the great city of Chicago. And they're here for a very important reason. Joining us is the president, national president of the Urban League, Mr. Mark Morial. How are you, good sir?
2: Hey, I am well, and thank you for having me.
0: Yes,
2: always. And good afternoon to Chicago.
0: Now, you guys have an event coming up, Moving Democracy, from Theory to Practice. And I'm excited about this, especially given the political climate, especially given the all-out assault that we are seeing on voting rights, especially out of Tennessee. Talk more about that, please.
2: So we are in a state of emergency in this nation. Democracy is in a state of emergency. There's literally been a war on black political progress that's been launched and is being waged. The Supreme Court dealt a serious blow to the political progress for black people since 1965 with their decision. It's a horrible decision. It's poorly reasoned. It's constitutionally inept. It is just a decision that is political in every respect, which is really designed to try to help the MAGA movement maintain control of the Congress in the midterms. That's the short-term objective of the writers of this decision, in my opinion. Now, Tennessee, Louisiana, Alabama, Florida, South Carolina, Texas, all of these states, these southern states, which have basically been covered by Section 2 and previously by Section 5 of the Voting Rights Act, now seats that created opportunities for African Americans to get elected to Congress are now at risk. In Tennessee, they have proposed to take the city of Memphis, which has been a place where a black member of Congress or a black member of Congress represented that district continuously from 1974 to 1996. It is a majority African American district. Is being completely emasculated. And now it's not just about cracking and basically diluting African-American political power. It's also about diluting the power of the city of Memphis insofar as Tennessee politics is indeed concerned. So this is a state of emergency. So the session that will take place on Monday there in Chicago with Karen Freeman Wilson, our great president of the Chicago Urban League, will be to have a discussion on these issues for us to really understand how democracy is being dismantled, but how we must be part of the resistance. We must be part of the effort to push back in every respect and in every way against this effort to divide America and to really diminish, and I think some want to destroy American democracy.
1: You know, when we think about democracy, I think that we have a vision in our minds about what that looks like. But are there any policies that have directly affected citizens in a positive way that you can think of?
2: When it comes to democracy or when it comes to recent action?
1: When it comes to democracy.
2: Well, let me say, the essence of democracy is that the people rule. The essence of democracy is the consent of the governed. Before there was democracy, there was monarchy and aristocracy. Monarchy, where a king who got his job because he inherited his job ruled by decree over a kingdom, over a nation, over an empire, or an aristocracy where a small group of wealthy individuals selected the leaders and they, in effect, ruled the country. Under democracy, the people have an opportunity to vote to select the people who make decisions, for example, as to how their tax money is spent. In America, democracy was imperfect. It was for white men with property for the first 100-plus years of the existence of the nation. Then when women got the right to vote, white women got the right to vote, and ultimately African Americans, through the Voting Rights Act, got the right to vote secured and protected, is when democracy became more perfect. Not perfect, but on a road to perfection. Everything we see now undermines that long progress. It's seeking to restrict and limit the right of the people to truly elect representatives of their choice, and the right of the people to really determine the policies, the distribution of money, the fiscal policies, the economic policies that the nation or a state or a city will operate under. We've got to understand, maybe we have taken this democratic system for granted. Maybe we believe that there's nothing that can alter the right of the people to determine who their representatives are. We are witnessing in real time, in our lifetime, an effort to erode, dismantle, and undermine that.
1: I love it. Well, you know what? Hold that thought just right there, because we're going to go to traffic and weather, guys. If you want to hit the phone line, 773-591-1690. We'll be right back.
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4: 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And that's exactly what you get on Bound and Woven with Rufus Williams. 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From Colin Woodard on Nations Apart to Glory J. Brown Marshall breaking down the history of protests in America to Gary Tyler sharing a story of resilience and redemption in Stitching Freedom. 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These are conversations that matter, because every book has a story and every story has a deeper meaning. Bound and Woven with Rufus Williams on Bond TV. 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
15: Thursday afternoon, Chicago. I'm Logan Page, and here is your traffic update. Dan Ryan, downtown on 95th. Stop and go traffic. 23 minutes. I-57, Ryan Tyetti. Stop and go traffic, 28 minutes. Bishop Ford, Ryan Tyetti, 94. Stop and go traffic, 33 minutes. Stevenson, DuSable, Lakeshore Drive to the Tri-State. Solid traffic, 54 minutes. Update, Dan Ryan, downtown on 95th. SoGo, 36 minutes. I-57, Ryan Tyetti, 2-minute delay, 17 minutes. And update, Bishop Ford, Ryan Tyetti, 94. Stop and go traffic due to road work. 23 minutes. Eisenhower, Wolfdale Post Office, please be cautious. There is an accident causing the left lane to be blocked. Eisenhower at 17th Street, 56 minutes. Kennedy downtown to O'Hare, stop and go traffic, 1 hour and 20 minutes. And Eden's Montrose Lake Cook, please be cautious. There is a disabled vehicle on the exit ramp, Eden's off ramp to Peterson Avenue. Ramp is partially blocked, 15 minutes. The weather for today, Chicago, sunny 50s by the lake, high of 66 and a low of 50. Tomorrow, morning light showers, high of 74 and a low of 58. It's currently 66 degrees and partly cloudy. 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

0: Hey guys, you're listening to The Afternoon Show on WVON 1690. I want you to tell a friend to tell a friend that WVON is still here. 63 years later, we just celebrated our birthday last month, and I'm still celebrating even this month. Guys, you can hit those phone lines. I see Ron holding 773-591-1690. We are talking to Mark Moriel. He is the president of the National Urban League, and thank you so much for joining us today, Mark. I wanted to ask you, if we were to, assuming we have that big blue wave that everyone's hoping for, what should Democrats be doing starting day one, right away, to make an impact?
1: Working on making life more affordable for America, working to push back against Trump's anti-diversity, anti-democracy agenda, restoring the subsidies so people can get their health care. I would say repealing and replacing the big, ugly bill, which is going to cut Medicaid, Medicare, aid to education. Today, President Trump announced that he was canceling hundreds of millions in grants to Hispanic-serving institutions and other, quote, minority institutions, which, you know, that means black and historically black colleges and universities. The damage is taking place each and every day. If there's an opportunity for a new Congress to put a roadblock, to push back, and in some cases to work to repeal some of these actions, I think that'll be the order. But right now, Americans are suffering. It needs to be a focus on the economy. That means making health care affordable. That means getting rid of Trump's tariffs. That means restoring some of the cuts that continue to hurt and force the layoff of literally hundreds of thousands of people, hundreds of thousands of black people, hundreds of thousands of black women. The black unemployment rate has almost doubled under Trump in a short period, less than a two-year period. Mm-hmm. The damage is palpable. Reversing the damage, particularly in terms of making life more affordable, not just for black Americans, but for all Americans, I think would be the agenda for a new Congress if we got the change that many people are working on.
0: Yeah, absolutely. Let's go ahead and grab Ron. Ron, you're on WVON.
2: Yeah, well, first of all, this is not a democracy. I'm looking at this book, Enlightened Democracy. This is a republic. And to respect the minority population. Population is not ruled by the majority of population. But you asked him a question. If you think about it, the Democrats, all they know is let's come up with anti-Trump positions. They have no answers. And in the last election, that's why they lost a lot more of the black population. And all this thing about the Supreme Court ruling, James Clyburn said, I'll be okay. I'm going to run on merit. Tim Scott, South Carolina, he beat Strom Thurmond's son. So all this is protecting this black political class. But guess what? That game is over. The game is over. And lastly, Chief Justice John Robinson said, in order to stop discriminating relative to voting is to stop it. So black candidates that want to win, you can't run on, I'm black and this is a racist country. Those days are over.
0: Thank
2: and
0: you.
2: Be honest with you, man, your organization is irrelevant to most black people.
0: Thank
2: Have a good
0: you,
2: day.
0: Ron. Thank you, Ron. You know what, Mark? I want to give you an opportunity to respond, but we only have a couple of minutes, and I want to make sure that you talk about the event that's coming up.
1: Let me just say this. With all respect to Ron, he sounds like an apologist for Donald Trump. Mouthing talking points from Fox News. There's nothing original in that type of argument. Oh, most black people today never lived in segregation. So you don't really know what it was before we had the opportunity to vote or before we had the opportunity to sit at the table. That does not mean that things are perfect. It does not mean that there's not a lot of work to do.
0: Yeah.
1: But I just don't give air or oxygen to crazy arguments that sound like people are just repeating what they heard on Fox News. Having said that, the black vote is not just about electing black people. The black vote and black communities elect many, many people.
0: Yeah, absolutely.
1: To office. And the idea is for us to influence and impact. Yes, we want representatives of our choice.
0: All right, so let me
1: want to make sure black people have a chance.
0: Yeah, I'm sliding in because we got Mark. Mark, we got less than a minute. I want to make sure we get to moving democracy. So that's happening.
1: Okay.
0: I know, Monday, May 18th. Let's talk about it real quick in 60 seconds.
1: So the Chicago Urban League at the Chicago Urban League Empowerment Center will be hosting this community meeting, town hall, on a discussion on democracy. I think it's an important discussion. It's an important discussion in Chicago, indeed, and Illinois. But it's an important discussion for the nation. So I'm looking forward to being there. Karen Freeman Wilson, the president of the Chicago Urban League, and her team have done an outstanding job planning the event. And I know they want strong community participation in that discussion and a good debate about some of the challenges we face. So I hope that on WVON you'll continue through Monday to let people know about the event and about the location and about how they can participate.
0: Okay, for sure. Yes, this is Monday, May 18th. Time is 5:30 to 7:30. You must register. The information, I'm going to go ahead and grab this link and put it into the comments on social media, on Facebook, so you guys can register so that you can.

0: local and national news. Illinois lawmakers are facing tighter budget conditions as revenue forecasts for fiscal year 2027 have been lowered due to concerns about inflation, slowing consumer spending, and economic instability. Governor J.B. Pritzker's administration warned there is limited room for additional spending beyond the governor's proposed budget. Analysts also cited rising unemployment and weaker sales tax growth as warning signs for the state economy. Lawmakers are expected to finalize the state budget by May 31st. In other news, Bulls starting guard Josh Giddey is recovering from ankle surgery. The procedure will sideline him from basketball activities for the next 3 months. Giddey should be up and running by mid-August. The Bulls expect the black court player to be completely healed by the start of training camp in September. In other news, Daryl Claudel told lawmakers that the Navy may soon face cuts to training, operations, and personnel without additional funding for the war in Iran. The admiral warned the service could be forced to make difficult decisions as early as July if Congress does not approve supplemental funding. The White House is reportedly considering a request for up to $100 billion to cover war-related costs. However, some Republican senators say support for the proposal is weakening due to concerns over the administration's strategy. And two giants in the tech industry are reportedly working together on plans to place data centers in space. Rory O'Neill reports.
1: Together, Google and SpaceX are interested in putting AI data centers into orbit, but the Wall Street Journal reports it's not a done deal yet. It's also unclear if the idea is profitable. Space may be the only option for data centers, however, as a new Gallup survey finds 48% of Americans strongly oppose having one built in their area. Word of the talks between the two companies comes as SpaceX prepares for its IPO later this year. I'm Rory O'Neill.
0: I'm Logan Page, and that's what's happening in your news now on WVON 1690 AM.
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10: 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Thank you.

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0: course, when we have some good, fresh music playing, you know that can mean, as Latiba would say, only one thing. And that is that Attorney Ted London is on the line with us with the Law Office of Attorney Ted London. Good afternoon, sir.
1: Hey, Miss LaDonna, how are you? Good afternoon to you and to Mr. Tiva.
2: Happy Thursday.
1: Yeah, Tiva, happy Thursday to you as well. I am checking you both out on Facebook Live here. I am joining you, in fact, on Facebook Live. Listeners, if you are not up on the Facebook Live yet on WVON, you should check it out because you get to see lovely LaDonna and her beautiful smile, and Mr. Tiva, who's looking all so debonair this afternoon, and you happen to see this old Ted London as well, so check us out on Facebook Live on WVON.
0: Look, we just want to tell you, well, I want to tell you, I look forward to Thursdays because I get to see you, whether it's virtually or in-house.
1: Sure.
0: But it's that time. You got to get back in the studio with us, and we want you to come empty-handed, all right?
1: Well, it's going to be hard-pressed for me to come empty-handed, LaDonna, because that's just not how I would travel. Mm. But we'll come. I'm going to accept the invitation, and I will come, but please just allow me to do what I like to do and bring Mr. Tiva something. If I'm coming to the studio, I have to have something. Cannot come empty-handed, so please just allow me to do that.
0: If you insist. Good.
1: I want to say, as always, it's such a pleasure and a privilege to join you guys every Thursday here at 3:30 on the Legal Line. As always, I have to say hello to my wonderful wife, Kelly, who is listening as well. And good afternoon to the WVON family. You know what? I've been listening to you guys all week this week. I've had some time to listen to you guys as I'm going from appointment to appointment over the last number of weeks. Atiba, they gave you a tough time on that Morehouse deal the other day.
2: The I Agree with LaDonna show? Yes.
1: That's what it was, but you held up there, Atiba, but that's exactly what that was. I Agree with LaDonna show, But great, great, great show.
3: Thank you.
1: You know what? We're going to have another great show today, too. And here's what we're going to be talking about today. Some of you may know, as I mentioned it last week, I'm representing the family of a 10-year-old boy who passed away as a result of a fire about a week ago.
3: Yes.
1: And since then, my heart's still broken. And the hearts of my staff who was hearing about the story, their hearts are broken as well. And today, I'm going to have Chief Anthony Frazier join us because I think the African-American community needs to know more about fire safety.
2: Come on.
1: And we just don't have enough information. So we should have Chief Frazier joining us. Is Chief Frazier there?
2: He is on the live line.
1: Mm-hmm. Good. So Chief Frazier, welcome to you.
4: Welcome to WBL and family. Anthony Frazier, Senior Chief, Deputy District Chief of the Chicago Fire Department. Thanks for having me.
1: Now, not only is Chief Frazier a big mucky muck with CFD, he happens to also be a client of our law office as well. So I was able to call him and have him join us. Chief Frazier, let's get right to it. The African American community needs information on fire safety. What should Black families know about fire safety and how to protect their families if there's a fire and how to prevent fires? What are some things that we should know?
4: Okay. First of all, again, thanks to the WVON family for having me, but I have to also thank my predecessors, Robert, who also has a show on there, and Jim Wimbush, who comes on the show periodically, and I would be remiss if I wouldn't mention Ezra McCann, who's all my mentors.
3: That's right.
4: So I have to make sure I pay homage to those brothers first. What I'll do is just kind of go down the 10 steps of fire safety, and then that way hopefully they can grab something. When I talk to the children, I make it a lot more plain, but at the end of the day, 10 steps of fire safety, they will be very helpful. So number one, we'll get right to it. Smoke detectors save lives. Smoke detectors and carbon monoxide detectors save lives, so everyone should have them in their home. They should check the batteries monthly, but now they have the 10-year smoke detector batteries. When you see people walking around with, let's say, Jordans or things like that and stuff that they get them for Christmas, something simple as a smoke detector. People our age, the WVON family, the more senior people should be giving the people that don't know about smoke detectors and carbon monoxide detectors, because they sometimes can be a little pricey, and sometimes we give them away free as well. So there'd be no reason for nobody should not have those.
1: Chief, question for you. How many smoke detectors should be in a home, and where should they be located?
4: So the new rule is you should have them in every bedroom and you should have them in every sleeping area. But CO detectors, you should make sure that you have them on every floor that they have a gas appliance, meaning stove, hot water tank, furnace, things like that.
0: It sounds like you're saying there should be more than one CO detector in the house?
4: Yes. So say, for instance, you have a ranch home, which is a two-story home. You have the dryer, you have the furnace, and you have the gas dryer and a hot water tank all on in the basement. So you definitely should have one there. But also on the first level, you may have the gas stove. So you want to have one on that level as well.
1: Okay. So you could conceivably have, Chief, 4 to 6 or even more smoke detectors and carbon monoxide detectors in our homes, not just 1 or 2.
4: That is correct. Just running through this 10 steps real quick. So second is have an escape plan. It's very important because every home is set up different. Some people live in high rises, single family homes, apartments, studios, trailer homes, whatever. You have to have an escape plan designed for your home. And it would be nice if you can practice it at least once a month because everybody needs to know what the plan is. Number three, sleep with your bedroom door closed because our bedroom doors have usually have at least a 20-minute fire rating. So you want to make sure that if your bedroom door is closed, you hear the smoke detector, you're going to fill the door with the back of your hand before you go out. If it's hot, don't go out that way, but you should have a second means of egress, meaning something like a window. Four, we're going to go roll out of bed, crawl out, get to a neighbor's house. But not necessarily to a neighbor's house, to your meeting place. But you want to roll out of bed and you want to crawl because the smoke is hot. So you want to get low so that you won't take in the smoke. But you also want to make sure that if that smoke is too thick, you try to do your second means of egress. Number five, do not hide. We tell the kids, don't hide, go outside. But that's also to a meeting place. You got to make sure when you don't hide, you don't want to hide in a closet. You'd be surprised how many times kids are hiding under the bed or hiding in the closet, and they think they can hide from smoke. What they have to do is leave the house altogether. Number six, no two ways out. So, yeah, know where your back door is, know where your front door is, but also know where the windows are. That's very important. And make sure that you can access the windows. Because sometimes windows are locked, they have bars on them, different things of that nature. You have to make sure if you have whatever means of egress, you don't want to make sure it's blocked. And sometimes in our community, we have to do a little bit more to secure our homes, like the 2x4s behind the doors, bars. Make sure you can access those keys. Make sure the kids know how to get in and out of them. Very important. Again, seal the door with the back of your hand. Number seven, because if it's too hot, the back of your hand is most sensitive. So you want to make sure that if you seal the door with the back of your hand and it's too hot, that is not the way you're going. You possibly, if you can't go out the window, say you live on a high-rise floor or something, you possibly may need to just put some sheets up on the door, buy you some time, call 911 and tell the fire department where you are and just stay there, and then they'll come and get you. Number eight, do not go back in for anything. Go to the meeting place. What does that mean? So in my house, we have a fire hydrant just south of my home, a couple houses down. My family is instructed if they have a fire, when we all get out, go to that meeting place. Why is that important? Because if my wife is out and I'm not standing there by the meeting place to slash the fire hydrant, she doesn't know I'm out because we're supposed to go by that fire hydrant. So when the fire department comes and they say, is everybody out? That brings down the anxieties because if somebody's in there on the second floor, first floor, bedroom, hey, yes, my husband is still in there. So that means we have to amp up a little bit because our job is humans first, property second. So we're going to try to save you as best we can to try to get to you. But if nobody's in that building and you say, hey, everybody's out and we're standing by the meeting place, hey, it's just a building. We can replace that, right? The ninth thing is call 911. So call 911, what that means is a lot of times we have to instruct the kids to call 911, but nowadays everybody has a cell phone, right? So having a cell phone is a little different than sitting there with a landline. They could trace the landline back. As a cell phone, you got to give them very specific information. Name, address, what's the emergencies? What floor am I on? What apartment am I on? You know, am I in the back room, the front room? We don't know your layout of your home. You have to stay on the phone with us and give us very, very specific information. And if you could, we want you to stay on the phone with us the whole time while we're doing search and rescue so we can bring you out of the building. Also, last thing is practice your escape plan. So you can't just make an escape plan and then 5 years later you don't have a fire, and then at one time you need it, you have to practice it because it's been so many years since you actually talked about it. You have to practice that stuff. And I know that WVLN Family deals with a lot of seniors. So I talked to a group of seniors a couple days ago, and ironically enough, if you're over 60, the fire department gives you free smoke detectors and carbon monoxide detectors, and they will actually come out and install them. So, without further ado, I'm going to give you guys that number, and you guys can repeat this number as well throughout the show. But the number is 312-747-6691. I'm going to say that again, 312-647-6691. 9-1.
0: I think the number changed. The number changed. First, it was 312-747. Is it 747 or 647?
4: You're right. I'm sorry. 312-747-6691.
0: Okay.
4: So you guys got it, and you write that down, and that's for our seniors. You know, a lot of times they just don't know the resources. So I'm proud to give those resources to our community because sometimes, you know, those things can be pretty pricey, so we just want to make sure that they have access to free services from the services that we bring from Chicago Fire Department.
0: What do you say to those that need to get equipment? I know we have some callers, but they need to get equipment like those ladders that you can put underneath a windowsill or something. If you know you're in a high rise, maybe you should have an option.
4: Yeah, so options would be, again, second means of egress. So if you cannot, for whatever reason, go out of that door, yeah, you could tie some sheets together. Yeah, you can wave a pillowcase, letting the fire department know where you are. Yes, yeah, stay on the phone with them to let them know that you're up on that second, third, or fourth level so that they can come rescue you.
0: Okay, thank you.
2: All right, Attorney London, we do have two calls.
1: Just take the phone calls, please.
2: Okay, Ms. Rose, you are on with Attorney London.
3: Oh, thank you. Attorney Landa, I have a question for a beneficiary. My mother died in 1967, and I didn't realize until about a month ago she had insurance on all the kids. She went in the hospital. We didn't know she was sick, and she died that day. And so I was wondering, how long can you be a beneficiary without making sure you got the money?
1: Ms. Rose, I'm going to answer this question. Then I want to get back to the fire safety because that's really important to me. But the fact is, beneficiaries never lapse. If you haven't collected funds that you are a named beneficiary on after several years, then it goes to the state. So you can go to this state treasurer's website and they have an unclaimed funds portion of their website. You can go in there, type in mom's name, and then that information should pop up, and then you can make a claim and collect those funds through the state's treasurer's office. But those funds should still be available to the family and to the named beneficiaries.
3: Okay, thank you very much.
1: Hey, Ms. Rose, thanks for calling.
0: All right, we're going to give you the floor, Ted.
1: Well, you know, again, this is near and dear to my heart because we lost a great 10-year-old boy from a terrific family. And I happen to be representing this family. And guess what? I'm representing another family of a 2-year-old boy who was at a hotel and mom was brewing coffee and he was able to reach up to the coffee pot. He heard the coffee pot percolating, pull the coffee pot down onto himself and scald himself from his face all the way down to his stomach with hot coffee. So, Chief, can you tell us about how do we prevent children from, let's say, for example, while their parents are cooking and they step away from the stove for a second or step away from a brewing, percolating coffee pot? How do we protect children from these kind of tragedies and incidents?
4: Yeah, sure. So what we tell the children is, you know, we, especially when we're talking in like grammar school level, 5-year-olds, kindergarten, stuff like that, you know, don't play with matches, don't play with fireworks, make sure that you stay away from the stove. But the parents have an obligation as well to make sure the pots are turned on the inside. The parents have an obligation to make sure that the heating sources that they have, maybe, you know, when they're trying to stay warm and they have a heater and it get cold in the Chicago area. So you want to make sure those things are 3 feet away. And I wanted to go back to just saying, I heard you say about the 10-year-old. I just wanted to say that, you know, the fire department sends our condolences to that family as well. You know, it's very important that, because we all have family members and children as well. So, you know, it's just as hard on the fire department when we lose somebody and we're not able to get to that person. So, we feel that just as not just as much, but our heart definitely goes out to that family.
1: Thank you for that, Chief Frazier. Chief Frazier, one question for you. What's the primary cause for fires in the African-American community? And are those causes different in other communities?
4: No, I wouldn't say that. I think that working smoke detectors save lives, and not saying that who did have it or didn't have it, but at the same time, you know, it does give you that early warning to get out. So the number one cause, I would say, is cooking and heating sources. And so for example, if an African-American community gas might have been cut off for whatever reason, and they're trying to heat their home with the stove, or they're trying to heat their home with a space heater, or maybe some type of electric heater, and they got the heater too close to the blankets or rug or something like that, or they got too many things plugged up. So these are the things that you have to really kind of look at, especially being senior people in our community. When we see those nephews, nieces, grandchildren that are sleeping like that, that's something that we have to let them know that they should not do.
1: You just talked about things being plugged in. For the family that I'm representing, I think what started the fire was a phone charger ignited the fire. Talk to us about phone charges and things that are plugged in that may ignite fires that families just may not be aware of.
4: Yeah, so sometimes we have those circuits, and maybe it's like 4 or 5 different things that you can plug in. It's always smart to try to unplug those things at night before we go to sleep, because those things, wherever it is, if there's too many things plugged into that, it's a possibility that that circuit could overload.
1: Got it.
2: Attorney London, if I could, we had a caller that just needed the number again, because not all the callers are on Facebook. So I guarantee we will say it. It's 312-747-6691. If you're over 60, was it 65?
0: 60.
2: 60, yeah.
4: Over 60, yeah.
2: In the city of Chicago, get there, and CO2 alarm. Go ahead, sir.
1: Now, here's one of the things that I definitely learned today, was that you need more than 2 or 3 smoke detectors in your home. You should have one at least on every floor, smoke detector, CO detector. You should have one outside of your bedrooms. There should be one where every a gas source is, that stove, washer and dryer, heating unit, hot water tanks or gas, a power. And there certainly be one at every level. So it sounds to me like there should almost be at least 5 or 6, 7 or more smoke detectors in every home. Chief Frazier just told us smoke detectors save lives. Folks, let's do what he told us to do. We have to have an escape plan. We have to practice it. Keep your doors closed in the evenings. Drop and roll. We've all been hearing that since we've been kids. If you have children, teach them, don't hide. You got to get outside if there's a fire. And we do have to practice these things the chief told us. probably as often as once a month. Find a designated spot outside. Once you're outside, don't go back in for toys or pets. These things are important because, again, we do lose lives in fires, and sometimes we take them for granted. We never think they're going to happen to us. And I just want to take the time today on the legal line to share some information with our community about fire safety because it is important.
2: Attorney London, Chief Frazier, thank you guys so much for this valuable and important information. Until next week.
4: Thanks for having me.
1: Thank you, Chief Frazier. Thank you very much.
4: Absolutely. All right.
1: Okay. Bye now.
5: 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I'm Logan Page, and here are your news headlines. Mark Morial, president and CEO of the National Urban League, discusses upcoming community town hall on democracy set for Chicago. CPS CEO Michaeline King subpoenaed for congressional hearing. Rare American eel found in Chicago River surprises anglers. Cisco and LinkedIn announce major layoffs, and Library of Congress adds iconic songs to National Recording Registry. 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
7: Vice President J.D. Vance says states that don't take Medicaid fraud seriously could lose funding.
8: For those states that refuse to get serious about fraud, we are going to turn off that anti-fraud money.
7: He announced a $1.3 billion deferral in reimbursements from California and says all 50 state Medicaid programs are being asked to prove they're aggressively investigating fraud. Tennessee House Speaker Cameron Sexton is removing House Democrats from committee assignments after protests over new congressional maps. Democrats say the maps weaken Black voting power in Memphis, while Republicans accuse them of disrupting the House floor. The move limits Democrats' role in shaping legislation until next year's session. In Asheville, North Carolina's city council is rejecting a proposed affordable housing project in the city's Shiloh neighborhood. Council members voted unanimously against the 10-acre expansion on Wednesday. WLOS-TV reports residents felt the project was too large for the area. Shiloh is one of Asheville's oldest Black communities. I'm Amber Payton with BIN News Now. Back to you, Doug.
6: All right. Thanks and happy Thursday. Well, President Trump and China President Xi Jinping say that their discussions are great and going well. The comment follows their attendance at a state banquet on day two of the summit. It appears to be a sign of unity, even as major tensions linger. The Chinese leader warned that if the U.S. sells military weapons to Taiwan, there will certainly be some trouble, warning that missteps could jeopardize U.S. relations. She also pledged that he won't send any military equipment to Iran. Leon Panetta, defense secretary under President Obama, tells MS Now that, for the most part, don't believe the hype.
9: To think that China is going to continue to provide whatever help they can. You know, that's not high level. I think they'll try to operate below the horizon, but they're going to continue to provide some support for Iran.
6: Panetta says that China relies heavily on Iranian oil and that they are somewhat of an ally. But back on a positive note, the two leaders did agree that the Strait of Hormuz must remain open and that Iran should never be allowed to have a nuclear weapon. There were some real deals on the table. China approved licenses for hundreds of U.S. beef exporters, and Trump said China is preparing to buy more soybeans, energy products and Boeing jets. But again, the friendly tone didn't erase the tension. Meanwhile, the political landscape across the South is shifting quickly, and today the Louisiana Senate is taking up SB 121, a Republican-backed bill that would dismantle the state's 6th congressional district, currently held by Black Democrat Cleo Fields. Cleo jumped on Roland Martin's Daily Digital show to speak on what lies ahead.
10: This is the new Reconstruction. This is about the power in the Congress. And next is going to be about the power in the legislatures across the country.
6: Fields also said that Louisiana has a long history of changing its congressional maps and that Black state leaders have always relied on the Voting Rights Act to keep Republicans in line.
10: We depended on Section 5, and then they gutted it in 2013. And then from there, we depended on Subsection 2 of the Voting Rights Act, and they gutted it last week.
6: Under the proposed map, the state's only remaining majority black district would be the second district held down by black lawmaker Troy Carter. Lawmakers must finalize the new boundaries by June 1st. And finally, South Carolina voted against extending the legislative calendar, blocking an effort that could have led to changes to black Congressman Jim Clyburn's district. The proposal would have moved the state primaries to August, giving lawmakers time to redraw congressional districts following a recent Supreme Court ruling on the use of race in redistricting. The district in South Carolina would have likely been the sixth district represented by Clyburn. Stay connected and subscribe and follow BIN News this hour wherever you get your podcasts. I'm Doug Davis for the Black Information Network. Have a great Thursday. Stay safe out there. And if you see something, say something.
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0: And we're back. That's right. You're listening to The Afternoon Show on WVON 1690. And of course, this is Relationship Thursday. We are always joined on Relationship Thursday with our very dear special guest, Miss Cheryl Grace of Powerful Penny. And today we have another special guest that's going to join us real shortly, Dr. Zoe Shaw. Atiba, when we were talking about this topic, I want to make sure that Cheryl, did you even get the do you know what the topic is, Cheryl?
1: I did.
0: Oh, okay. Because I was like, it. I looked in the group message
2: You think I wouldn't tell her?
0: You know what? I was trying to figure out where the communication was. I said, let me ask Cheryl when she comes on.
2: No, I don't do that.
1: Yeah. I'm all caught up.
0: You know, this topic is a little fragile, even though it's a strong topic. Get it? But there's a lot of masculine energy going on when it comes to women in relationships. And that word can be used so loosely. And I don't think that we understand fully what it means. So do we want to begin by letting our audience know what it is that masculine energy is? Or do we want to give our special guest an opportunity to tell us?
2: I'd love to. Well, one, I want to say hello, Cheryl.
0: Oh, right.
2: How you doing?
1: Hi, Atiba. I'm great. How are you?
2: Oh, I'm fantastic. As Mr. James would say, thank you for coming to work today.
1: You're so welcome. So glad to be here.
2: That's one of our callers. He says that every time he calls into us. And I do want my Facebook audience who can watch me to see that I am wearing my Kangol that I just got from Mr. Sid.
0: You take the tag off?
2: I sure did.
0: Okay, good.
2: It's cut. So
0: it looks nice.
2: Yes, thank you very much. And so go down to Mr. Sid's and go get a hat. It is, I'm telling you, it is a thing down there. It's half off the lowest marked price. You will
1: is
2: not
1: the
2: find
1: one that's going out of style. Going out of business.
2: They're going out of business by the end of the month.
0: Oh. Did you see any
1: and
0: white?
1: You only bought one.
2: So yeah, well, he gave this to me.
0: Oh, okay. That's really sweet.
2: He was nice enough.
0: Did
2: to
0: he have
2: do
0: any
2: that.
0: White Kangols?
2: He got everything.
0: Because I had one when I was in, I don't know, fifth grade, and someone stole it.
2: Yep.
0: I was so mad.
2: They got
0: my
2: it.
0: Dad bought it for me.
2: They
0: I
2: got
0: should go
2: it.
0: And replace it.
2: I've been wanting the Kangols since 87.
0: Yeah, so it was about 87 when I'm talking about.
2: All right, that's it. This conversation about masculine energy. What we're trying to evaluate today, because we've heard so many men talk about in a negative way, women have masculine energy.
0: What is that?
2: I read this article by our guest, so I want to defer to her, introduce her, and get her into this conversation. Joining us via StreamYard, come on,
0: just scroll down over.
2: I'm trying to.
0: Yeah, right there. Yeah.
2: There we go. Let's get her. There we go. And I don't know why it's doing that.
3: Hello.
2: Hi. Is it Zoe or Zoe?
3: It's Zoe.
2: That's
3: yes,
2: what we
3: Dr.
2: thought.
3: Dr. Zoe.
2: Dr. Zoe is a speaker, author, licensed psychotherapist, and the host of the podcast Stronger in the Difficult Places. She is a trusted expert with over two decades of experience helping women transform their inner lives. She is the author of this piece that we are referring to today. The byline reads, How Your Masculine Energy is Affecting Your Relationship. What an amazing read. What an amazing read. So we're going to defer, since we have a subject matter expert in the building, to talk about, if you could help us frame this conversation and define masculine energy, a general definition for the audience.
3: Yeah, you know, masculine energy has gotten just the worst rap lately, but I define it as an energy that is protective, that is problem solving, that is logical, that is independent. It is actually a servant energy. And a lot of people don't think about the fact that masculine energy, healthy masculine energy, is really in service to whatever the thing is, whether it's work or relationship. So that's masculine energy.
2: Okay. So that being said, it's in service. So talk about the contradiction then when a woman says, quote, I've got it, right? What is I've got it syndrome? How do those two things tie into this?
3: Well, I don't think we can talk about masculine energy without talking about feminine energy, right?
0: Okay,
2: of course.
0: I like
3: because
0: that, yeah.
3: Feminine energy is nurturing, which is a little different than serving. Feminine energy is creative. Feminine energy gives space for things to grow. Feminine energy is accepting energy. And it's powerful. It's, in my opinion, just as, if not more powerful than male energy. And so when a woman brings feminine, masculine energy into a relationship, she is disturbing the balance that works when we look at masculine and feminine energy. She is now serving and leading, and the I've got it aspect is actually really a trauma and a hurt response, because women who are hyper independent, it's because they have been hurt. They haven't been taken care of in the past. And so what happens is they decide, I'm not going to let somebody hurt me. I'm going to take over. And so I'm going to get it, because if I trust you, I'm going to be disappointed. And so I got it.
2: Ooh. Cheryl, you like this, don't you?
1: So, you know, I'm over here, and LaDonna, are your teeth clenched over there? Because I feel like we're rubbing you the wrong way, and I can't even see your face. I wish I was on camera right now. But yeah, I'm loving this.
2: All right, absolutely. So we got a little time before break. LaDonna, your opening thoughts after hearing our esteemed guest.
0: Well, I just want to know, who can better assess if someone has masculine energy? And I know we're only talking about that, but who can better assess if someone has masculine energy or if a man has feminine energy?
3: Who can better assess?
0: Would it be the man, or would it be the... Okay, let's stick with the masculine energy. Is it the woman that's more qualified to determine if she has masculine energy, or is it the man she's with that can better determine if she has masculine energy?
3: That's a great question. I think a lot of women don't recognize the masculine energy that they carry.
1: Right.
3: And so
1: right.
3: I would say it's probably men are going to recognize it more than women do.
1: Yeah.
2: Jeez. All right. So understanding now what this means, you've mentioned the imbalance. Can you give us a more practical application so we can better understand why this is problematic?
3: Yes. I'll actually give you an example from my relationship. When my fiance and I first started dating, I have been very independent. I'm a professional woman. I take care of everything. And we went to a store, and there was a big package I needed to take out of the car. And I went to the back and did what I did. We got out of the car. I started struggling with this package, and he's standing beside me looking right at me. And he said, "Why am I even here?"
0: Oh,
3: and I had to hear that. I had to listen to that. And I looked at him. I'm like, oh, because a male energy needs to be needed. Males need to provide. And when they have a sense of I'm not needed here, then what do? They back away. And what do they also do? Then they start to fall into their feminine. They're like, well, I'll let you do it. I'll sit back. I'll let you take the lead. But then we don't have a healthy dynamic. We've got resentment. We've got all kinds of things happening in a relationship.
2: You guys cannot see me gleefully rubbing my hands together.
1: And me too.
2: Because, right?
1: I'm doing it too.
2: Yes. This is going to be a great conversation. So you've heard the framing. We're up on a break. We're going to take a real quick break for traffic and weather. But when we come back, more of Relationship Thursday with Dr. Zoe Shaw.
0: And wine.
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5: Hey fam, what does a healed Chicago look like? 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

0: So in case anyone missed it, and we missed it yesterday with all the hoopla around Miss Stephanie Mills joining us, yesterday was Stevie Wonder's birthday, right? So we are playing, acknowledging, to me, the greatest artist of all time, with a bunch of songs from him. But no ballads today. Everything will be nice and up-tempo. We want celebratory today. So we are happy to be celebrating his birthday. If you just joined us, you're listening to Relationship Thursday, Atiba Buchanan and LaDonna Ray, and of course, Cheryl Grace of Powerful Penny. And we are joined by Dr. Zoe Shaw, and she has been walking us through understanding the issues that can arise when a relationship is out of balance, because a woman can bring a masculine energy sometimes. And we're not, you know, this conversation is about that dynamic. We can talk about if men bring feminine energy, right? But that's not today. Today, ladies, get your pen and paper ready. You got to take notes.
1: I'm bursting at the seams because I'm like, you know, what is feminine energy look right. like? Because I got some thoughts
0: whoever wants to go. Cheryl, LaDonna, the floor is you guys.
2: So, LaDonna, first of all, I'm just going to say, I feel like you're deflecting instead of, first of all, just kind of hearing what it could be and whether it applies to you or not. It may not, so don't take it personal, okay?
1: Well, you know, I'm not that pathetic, but I do hear some similarities in my personality, absolutely, because, you know, I've been pushed to be very independent.
2: Yeah.
1: And thank you so much for sharing that, Dr. Zoe, because I can rethink about some things that, but this is not about me.
0: Well, what is about you is this Facebook comment. Correctional officer says, look at her dress. She is dressed modestly and is covered too. That is black womanhood. So he's really appreciating you. And Miss Tanya Brown says, I struggle with resting in my femininity. Mm-hmm. I'm so used to doing everything, mm-hmm. she put that in all caps, mm-hmm. myself. Yep. I've forgotten how to allow masculine energy to lead. Yep. That is a very common positioning, right,
1: what
0: doctor?
1: What she said.
3: Yeah. Yes. You know, a lot of people think that, and we've been socialized to believe that feminine energy is weak, that feminine energy is dependent. And dependence has nothing to do with feminine energy. It's really about understanding what interdependence is. It's being able to lean and be leaned on. It's both. But we've been socialized as women, especially in the black community, to do it all. We have to work and take care of the kids and take care of the bills and do all the things. And we have not had a lot of people to lean on. And so we're socialized to think that somehow that's strength, or that is strength. And it's not really strength. There's a lot of weakness and an inability to lean.
2: Mm. Yeah.
0: All right. Let's go ahead, Cheryl.
2: Because I'm just sitting here loving all of this, doctor. So thank you. Because one of the things that I often talk to my clients, who happen to be generally older women who are incredibly successful, who have made it out there in the world, they don't know how to bring their girly girl to a relationship. And it is a matter of simply allowing someone to give to you, allowing help, expressing delight, admiring something that your guy has done or someone has done, and relaxing into being cared for.
1: I think that's the struggle right there. Relaxing into being cared for. All the other things is kind of get like, no problem, give the accolades. But how can you relax into being cared for when you've been disappointed, when you have had to carry or push that wheelbarrow up the hill by yourself, and someone is willing to help you to push that wheelbarrow up the hill so that you don't have to do it by yourself?
2: But I think,
3: can we admit that it's scary? Oh, go ahead, Cheryl.
2: No, I was going to say, if we're also bringing baggage from someone else that this person had nothing to do with. Mm-hmm. And when you're doing that, then you're not allowing that person who's in your life and willing to allow you to relax and be cared for. You're bringing other baggage. You're bringing that baggage, and that's not fair to the person until they prove to you that you can't relax into being cared for.
0: Interesting.
3: I think that's a great point. because what we often don't do is give someone the chance, right? Mm-hmm. We decide already because we're scared. And so I just want to acknowledge, especially for the listeners out there, that this is scary and terrifying when you've been taught that it's dangerous to lean on someone else. It's dangerous to depend on someone else. And so you have to do the courageous thing. You have to walk through that fear and allow somebody, really just give them the chance to see if they can hold you.
0: Absolutely. Right. Let's do this. We've got a call. We got several callers, first of all, but let's start. Let's begin to take them. Ms. Darva, thank you for calling. Your thoughts on the topic today.
4: Wow. I have a lot to say, but I can't say a lot. How you doing, Laura and Hardy? My favorite comedians. I just love you guys. I hear your guests. I know the other young lady that's on there with you every Thursday. Just thank you for this. This topic is great, but I want to say this also. I am definitely, I have definitely a masculine side of myself. I am a female, but I grew up without a father, but I have brothers. But I played sports, every type of sports, growing up in grade school and until I got in high school. And then when I started working, I got into employment positions. Right now, I'm in male figure employment, like construction and politics and things of that sort. And most men, even marketing, sales, those are mostly masculine positions. But they say that my dad, which I didn't grow up with him, they said that he was kind of like feminine or whatever, but we want to talk about the women. I want to say this, and this might, I hope I don't take you off the topic, but now I know when you're talking about the feminine energy, what do this relate, or are we saying that we can relate this, or we don't know we can relate this to women that are on the other side of the masculinity as far as the sexual part, being a, you know, dressing like a man, acting like a man, and want to be a man? That's something different.
3: Yeah, I don't know that that really applies to this conversation today, because I think we're really talking about heterosexual relationships. And okay. But I do just want to say we all have masculine energy and we all have feminine energy. And there are places, especially in your work. I'm an athlete. I historically was a UCLA athlete.
0: You performed
3: at
0: a high level.
3: High level. Thank you. And yes, definitely you're bringing your masculine energy to those endeavors, but we're talking about relationship, and we're talking about relationship between a man and a woman. And that's a place where you need to be able to set aside some of that masculine energy and really be able to let your feminine energy flow. So that's really, I think, the conversation.
0: Thank you, Ms. Darva. We appreciate it. You took us right up to the break. Doctor, can you hang with us for at least one more segment?
3: Sure.
0: Oh, excellent. Excellent. Sit tight, everyone. Art, Lorenzo, Andre, we see you holding phone number 773-591-1690. Join us in this conversation as we celebrate the birthday of Stevie Wonder, Atiba LaDonna Ray. We'll be right back.
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1: Hope you're having a thriving Thursday afternoon, Chicago. I'm Logan Page, and here's happening in your local and national news. Mark Morial, president and CEO of the National Urban League, is set to take part in a community town hall titled Moving Democracy from Theory to Practice in Chicago. He recently discussed the event during an appearance on the afternoon show with Atiba Buchanan and LaDonna Ray.
2: And Neffler, the 18-year-old high school basketball star, was just days away from accepting a full-ride basketball college scholarship.
3: So this is a state of emergency. So the session that will take place on Monday there in Chicago with Karen Freeman Wilson, our great president of the Chicago Urban League, will be to have a discussion on these issues for us to really understand how democracy is being dismantled, but how we must be part of the resistance. We must be part of the effort to push back in every respect and in every way against this effort to divide America and to really diminish, and I think, some want to destroy American democracy.
1: The town hall will be held Monday, May 18th, 2026, from 5:30 p.m. to 7:30 p.m. at the Empowerment Center. Other featured speakers include Karen Freeman Wilson, Monica Gordon, and Stevie Vals, focusing on civic engagement and community impact. Registration is required. In other news, Chicago Public Schools CEO Macklin King is being subpoenaed to testify in front of a congressional committee next month. Republican lawmakers from the U.S. House Education and Workforce Committee want the school leader to address attacks on parental rights, inappropriate content, and legal abuses in classrooms. King previously turned down several requests to appear voluntarily, claiming scheduling conflicts. The hearing is scheduled for June 10th. In other news, a rare American eel was recently discovered in the Chicago River, sparking curiosity about wildlife experts and anglers. The unusual catch is believed to be only the second known sighting of the species in the river system. Scientists say the eel's appearance could reflect improving water quality and changing migration patterns. Experts are now studying how the eel may have traveled into Chicago waterways. In other news, Cisco plans to cut about 4,000 jobs as the company shifts more focus toward artificial intelligence initiatives. Affected employees will reportedly receive partial fiscal 2026 bonuses and assistance finding new work. Meanwhile, LinkedIn is expected to lay off about 5% of its workforce, though reports say those cuts are not tied to AI. The Microsoft-owned company is expected to begin notifying impact workers around May 20th. And the Library of Congress is inducting new music to be added to the National Recurring Registry for Preservation. Matt Madison has more.
4: Taylor Swift's 2014 album 1989 is among the 2026 class, with songs like Style, Shake It Off, and Blank Space featured on the project. Beyoncé's song Single Ladies, Put a Ring on It is also being inducted, along with Chaka Khan's reimagined recording of Prince's I Feel For You. Reba McEntire, Weezer, and Ray Charles are among the 25 selected for preservation. The registry chooses recordings that are culturally, historically, and aesthetically significant. I'm Matt Mattinson.
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1: Hey, Chicago, it's Sir Henry Cheatham, your Magnolia Blues Man. 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
1: All right, we're back on the afternoon show with Tiba LaDonna Ray and, of course, Cheryl Grace. In the midst and throes of Relationship Thursday, we're joined by our esteemed guest, Dr. Zoe Shaw, and we're talking about what happens when women bring masculine energy to a relationship. We like to continue the calls. I know Art is going to say something interesting. I can't wait. Brother Art, you are on WVON.
2: Hey, what's going on, young people?
1: Good afternoon. Well,
2: you all got it. Let me say it. First of all, how she explained it was 100% correct. That really is not much to say on it. She explained it. What I've learned with women or women being in a relationship, she's correct. They bring the man that they chose, and he was a bum or he wasn't having his business, and now you want to put it on another man, or vice versa if you chose a bum woman, and now you think every woman's a bum. Second thing is, I'm not sure why do we always, when it comes to men and us operating in our masculinity role as naturals we should be, why is always such a conversation with it? Why don't women accept men? Feminine is a beautiful thing. It's nothing wrong with being that. Sports doesn't have anything to do with being feminine. You can be a woman and play sports. You can be a woman and be on a construction site. But you act like a woman and a female. That's what you would do. You shouldn't emulate men because you work in what you may feel a man field that's more men in it. Because if I work in a field that's more women in it, I'm not going to start taking on feminine qualities because I may work in a field that's more females in it. See, I think women got it mixed up. You don't have to change who you are because you work in the field. Be a woman if that's what you are, and accept being that. That's the great gift that God gave you. And the last point I would make, who says because you take care of yourself, because you marry a bum husband, somehow that makes you masculinity? You have to step up and take care of yourself. That's what you got to do. But you shouldn't change your femininity because you had to handle more of the weight. I don't know why women feel they have to make these different shifts because you feel that you have to pay the bills or get up and handle more responsibility. I don't believe that's a masculine or a feminine thing.
0: I don't think it's that simple, Art. I don't think it's that simple. But I gotta let you go. But I don't think it's that simple. It's not that simple to that you're just paying bills, that you're just doing what a person can't do. It's more so when you feel the need to step in and you step in even more. My pastor just called me and was like, "You haven't been in church in 3 weeks." Well, it's more than that. But you know, I did explain that, you know, the first Sunday that I missed, it was hard for me. The second Sunday, it just became a rhythm for me. So if I'm stepping in more often than not, then it's just going to become what I do in this relationship. So I just
3: it's what you choose to do.
0: Well, I don't know. No, it's not what I choose to do. It's what I feel I have to do. I'm expressing my experience in being in these shoes. You know what I'm saying? So yes.
3: Oh, huh. I'm
0: listening.
3: Sorry. Is it the same for every person you wear those shoes?
0: Oh, that's a good question. No, I'm not the right. I don't think that I'm the same with every person. Any person that you're with is going to bring out a certain version of you, a certain version of you. My relationship, it's very important for me to be in a situation where I can be free. And being free means being free to be a lady, being free to be a woman, being free to have fun in the relationship and not be uptight and worried about every conversation might lead to someone saying, this is it. Being able to communicate. So I just want to be clear about that. I can't speak for everyone, but we can move on to the callers.
1: Well, that sounds much like when you mentioned Miss Grace, that, you know, women, no matter how accomplished, want to be able to express their girly girl. Mm-hmm. I think that's the phrase that you use. And yes. And Dr. Shaw, you were nodding affirmatively as LaDonna was talking. Your thoughts?
4: Well, just in response to the caller, women are confused, and we are also served confusing messages. We are told nonverbally that we value men in society. So when we talk about the boardroom, who gets paid more, who gets listened to more, who gets respected more, right? It's the masculine. And so that's why, to answer his question, that's why women show up professionally and their masculine energy, because we have been taught that that is valued. Now, is that okay? No. But is that the reality? Yes. Mm-hmm. And yet we still then have to switch when we go into relationships and be willing to be open and soft and have that space, right? But it is hard. It's not so simple as he's putting it. We have to actually be in our masculine when we are in those types of environments.
1: It's a form of code switching.
0: Right. It is code switching.
4: Yeah. It is. Yes, yeah. It is.
3: But it is a choice. I still think that you have, when you walk into your home, that you have to decide every day whether or not you're going to leave the masculine energy outside and bring your girly girl in and allow yourself to be tended to and cared for if you're in that space.
1: All right. Let's keep
4: Amen.
1: Keep the calls going. We've got Lorenzo. Hey, Lorenzo, you got about a minute.
5: Hey, what's going on, Atiba, LaDonna, Miss Grace, and I believe it's Dr. Shaw.
1: Yep.
5: I'll make this real quick. My question is, I know I heard in the beginning somebody mentioned their fiance asked the question, why am I here? So I have a couple questions. One of them is, what are the chances of a man or masculine energy finding a home where it is needed and where there is feminine energy? And what we see from our young men and women today, when we turn on social media, the news, and we look at our school system, is that a result of feminine energy imitating masculine energy and attempting to, and sometimes to teach it? I mean, as a result, and what level of success or failure, you know, have we seen from it? So from that, you know, thanks for taking my call, and I'll listen to you.
1: Hold on 1 second, Lorenzo. Doctor, you look perplexed.
4: Well, I mean, that was a very multifaceted question, and I'm not sure exactly what he's asking. But the first thing you said was, what are the chances of a man being able to find a woman, essentially, who can be in her feminine energy? And my answer is, all women can be in their feminine energy, but they also have to feel safe.
0: Right.
4: And so, as I talked about my hyper independence, that is not in existence in the same way in my relationship, because my fiance has been very masculine and has made me feel safe to be able to lean into my feminine. So it does take a dance, right? And I'm not sure what the rest of the question was. I think, are we socializing women to be, I wasn't sure what the question was.
5: Was that the first question?
1: No, the second, in the schools or something.
5: I mean, is feminine energy or masculine energy a result of what we see, you know, from our children in our school systems? Is the masculine energy that they see from their parents or mothers something that's affecting them, their behavior today?
1: Okay, thank you so much. Hold that thought, Doctor, because we're up on a break. I just wanted him to get the question out before we went to break. So let's remember what he said and answer it on the other side. You guys are still calling in. We appreciate it. Tommy, Andre, we see you. And somebody else is calling right now. But Atiba, LaDonna, Ray, Cheryl, Grace, we'll be right back.
6: 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Fighting accusations of unemployment fraud.
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2: Good Thursday afternoon, Chicago. I'm Logan Page, and here is your traffic update. Dan Ryan, downtown on 95th. Stop and go traffic 38 minutes, I-57, Ryan Taglietti. 5-minute delay, 19 minutes. Bishop Ford, Ryan Taglietti, 94. Slow go due to road work, 22 minutes. Stevenson, DuSable, Lakeshore Drive to the Tri-State. Bumper-to-bumper traffic, 1 hour and 3 minutes. Eisenhower, Wolf to Post Office. Stop and go traffic, 56 minutes. Kennedy downtown to O'Hare. Stop and go traffic, 54 minutes. And Edens, Montrose, Cook, smooth sailing, 14 minutes. Your weather for today, Chicago, sunny 50s by the lake. High of 66 and a low of 50. Tomorrow morning, light showers. High of 74 and a low of 58. It's currently 52 degrees and partly cloudy. That's your traffic and weather update now. I'm Logan Page on the Talk Chicago, WVON 1690 AM.
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0: Share your peace. Yes. Share your love.
1: Yes.
0: Share your joy. We love Stevie Wonder. That was from the Jungle Fever soundtrack.
1: Yeah.
0: And that's Fun Day. So
1: Fun
0: we're
1: day.
0: Having a fun time on the afternoon show with Relationship Thursday at T.B. Buchanan and LaDonna Ray.
1: We're going to change the name. It's and Relationship Thursday.
0: Come on. And of course, Cheryl Grace joined via StreamYard by our esteemed guest, Dr. Zoe Shaw. And I just wanted to read a comment in the chat about you, Dr. Shaw. The guest is truly sharp. Kudos for her scholarship. I would like to know her viewpoint about black women having aggressive energy that is sometimes perceived as confrontational. Is it healthy? And then I got a text message from a listener asking if you've written any books because he wants to go get it.
2: So, yes, I have written some books. My latest book is called Stronger in the Difficult Places, and you can find that anywhere. And that's a great question. The answer, and there's been a lot of research about this, is two things. Number one, black women in society have some really good reasons to be angry. And so, and also when they express their anger, they are perceived as more threatening and more angry than white women. So it's both. And is it healthy? You know, anger itself is a healthy emotion. The way we express it is sometimes problematic. Mm-hmm. But when we don't express our anger, when we hold it in, that's when it's most unhealthy.
0: Let me ask you a question just while we're here, very briefly. Isn't every emotion necessary?
2: Yes.
0: Right? I think there's a mythology that you shouldn't express certain emotions, anger being at the top of the list.
2: But right. Anger is just an emotion that says something's wrong. That's it.
1: Yeah, but I think it's in the delivery also. If your anger is delivered in a hostile way, that's not healthy. But you're allowed to have those emotions.
0: Yeah.
1: You know, if your delivery is off, then that's something different.
0: But that's another conversation. We'll bring you back for that.
1: We got to bring you back.
3: Yeah.
0: Let's get back to the phone lines. We have Andre. Hey, Andre, thanks for calling. You're on with WVON.
4: Hey, good afternoon to you all, Tiba and the guests. I want to say that, first of all, the relationships that occurred 60 years ago when the women stayed at home is a thing of the past. I've had two girlfriends, and both of them were pretty much like tomboys. But at home, they was all women, lingerie and everything. One of them worked at Home Depot and would lift wood. The other one worked at the oil change place where she would change
1: oil. Oh, my gosh.
4: Yeah. But they were all women.
3: Love it.
4: And then I worked for Pace, and I worked with a bunch of female drivers driving a bus at Pace, see? So look here. I want to say that if we don't change our thinking, we're not going to change our success. Relationships are different. And most relationships nowadays, 99% of them are based on economics. My mama stayed home. My grandmama stayed home because the men work. If the men and the ladies don't change that thinking, like if you're a lady and you think you're going to stay at home nowadays, then that's not going to happen. So you're going to have to bring some. And if that masculinity play into the picture, so what? You're still a woman at the end of the day. At least I'm going to treat you like one at the end of the day, no matter what. And I'm going to force you to be a woman because I'm going to just love you so hard and treat you so nice that at the end of the day, you're going to humble yourself.
0: You saying that, and I think your behavior is absolutely right. Instead of forcing her to be a woman, you're going to allow her to be a woman.
1: Yeah, right. And bring it out of her. Bring it out of her.
0: Thank you, brother. Yeah, we appreciate
1: that.
0: We're at the end of the hour, Dr. Shaw. I know. Time flies when you're having fun. We haven't even really gotten to any solutions. I'd like to at least leave the listeners with something.
2: Yeah. You know, it's really about conquering your fear, because my question isn't about why can't you express your softness, but what's your fear regarding it? And so I would like people to start thinking, what happened to me? When was the last time that I was soft? When was the last time that I expressed my feminine anger and it hurt me? And when we can start to look at those messages that we tell ourselves, we can begin to recognize that not everything we believe and think is true. Mm-hmm. And if you challenge yourself and allow yourself to open up to the fact that maybe not all men, whatever your answer is, then maybe you can start beginning to access some of your feminine energy.
0: Thank you so much.
1: I love that.
0: Miss Grace, thank you for taking time for us today. We appreciate you and your contributions as always. And that's it for, well, that's actually not it, because we're going to continue this conversation on the other side. I just want to acknowledge our guest.
1: Yeah, and Dr.
0: And the time
1: Zoe,
0: you've given us.
1: You look strikingly close to Tatiana Ali. I had to look several times. Absolutely gorgeous. Yeah. And just so you know, I'm going to, on the way home, I'm going to fake a flat tire and I'm going to call my guy. Okay, that's what I'm going to do.
2: I love it.
0: Dr. Shaw, please join us again in the future.
2: I would love to. Thank you so much.
0: You got it. All right, Miss Grace, take care until next week.
3: Thank you.
1: Yes, ma'am.
0: Take care.
1: All right,
0: guys, sit tight, because LaDonna and I ain't going nowhere. Black Gold, Tommy, JR, we see all of you holding. Tommy, you're going to be up first.
1: Yeah.
0: We're going to continue this conversation on the other side. 773-591-1690.
5: 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I'm Logan Page, and here are your news headlines. Teen arrested in Delhi West Side shooting. Brandon Johnson rules out school closures despite budget deficit. Archaeologists may have found biblical city of Bethsaida. And Shakira, Madonna, and BTS to co-headline World Cup halftime show. 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
6: News now.
7: Vice President J.D. Vance says states that don't take Medicaid fraud seriously could lose funding.
8: For those states that refuse to get serious about fraud, we are going to turn off that anti-fraud money.
7: He announced a $1.3 billion deferral in reimbursements from California and says all 50 state Medicaid programs are being asked to prove they're aggressively investigating fraud. Tennessee House Speaker Cameron Sexton is removing House Democrats from committee assignments after protest over new congressional maps. Democrats say the maps weaken Black voting power in Memphis, while Republicans accuse them of disrupting the House floor. The move limits Democrats' role in shaping legislation until next year's session. In Asheville, North Carolina's city council is rejecting a proposed affordable housing project in the city's Shiloh neighborhood. Council members voted unanimously against the 10-acre expansion on Wednesday. WLOS-TV reports residents felt the project was too large for the area. Shiloh was one of Asheville's oldest Black communities. I'm Amber Payton with BIN News Now. Back to you, Doug.
6: All right. Thanks and happy Thursday. Well, President Trump and China President Xi Jinping say that their discussions are great and going well. The comment follows their attendance at a state banquet on day two of the summit. It appears to be a sign of unity, even as major tensions linger. The Chinese leader warned that if the U.S. sells military weapons to Taiwan, there will certainly be some trouble, warning that missteps could jeopardize U.S. relations. She also pledged that he won't send any military equipment to Iran. Leon Panetta, defense secretary under President Obama, tells MS Now that, for the most part, don't believe the hype.
9: I think that China is going to continue to provide whatever help they can. You know, that's not high level. I think they'll try to operate below the horizon, but they're going to continue to provide some support for Iran.
6: Panetta says that China relies heavily on Iranian oil and that they are somewhat of an ally. But back on a positive note, the two leaders did agree that the Strait of Hormuz must remain open and that Iran should never be allowed to have a nuclear weapon. There were some real deals on the table. China approved licenses for hundreds of U.S. beef exporters, and Trump said China is preparing to buy more soybeans, energy products, and Boeing jets. But again, the friendly tone didn't erase the tension. Meanwhile, the political landscape across the South is shifting quickly, and today the Louisiana Senate is taking up SB 121, a Republican-backed bill that would dismantle the state's 6th congressional district, currently held by Black Democrat Cleo Fields. Cleo jumped on Roland Martin's Daily Digital Show to speak on what lies ahead.
10: This is the new Reconstruction. This is about the power in the Congress. And next is going to be about the power in the legislatures across the country.
6: Fields also said that Louisiana has a long history of changing its congressional maps, and that Black state leaders have always relied on the Voting Rights Act to keep Republicans in line.
10: We depended on Section 5, and then they gutted it in 2013. And then from there, we depended on Subsection 2 of the Voting Rights Act, and they gutted it last week.
6: Under the proposed map, the state's only remaining majority black district would be the second district held down by black lawmaker Troy Carter. Lawmakers must finalize the new boundaries by June 1st. And finally, South Carolina voted against extending the legislative calendar, blocking an effort that could have led to changes to black Congressman Jim Clyburn's district. The proposal would have moved the state primaries to August, giving lawmakers time to redraw congressional districts following a recent Supreme Court ruling on the use of race in redistricting. The district in South Carolina would have likely been the sixth district represented by Clyburn. Stay connected and subscribe and follow BIN News this hour wherever you get your podcasts. I'm Doug Davis for the Black Information Network. Have a great Thursday. Stay safe out there. If you see something, say something.
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16: Good Thursday afternoon, Chicago. I'm Logan Page, and here is your traffic update. Dan Ryan, downtown on 95th, slow go, 37 minutes. I-57, Ryan's I-80, 4-minute delay, 19 minutes. Bishop Ford, Ryan's I-80, 94, slow-moving traffic due to road work, 22 minutes. Stevenson, DuSable, Lakeshore Drive, to the Tri-State, bumper-to-bumper traffic, 57 minutes. Eisenhower, Wolfton Post Office, stop-and-go traffic, 55 minutes. Kennedy, downtown to O'Hare, stop-and-go traffic, 54 minutes. And Eden's, Montrose, Lake Cook, smooth sailing, 15 minutes. Your weather for today, Chicago, sunny, 50s by the lake, high of 66 and a low of 50. Tomorrow morning, light showers, high of 74 and a low of 58. It's currently 65 degrees and partly cloudy. That's your traffic and weather update now. I'm Logan Page on the Talk Chicago WVON 1690 AM.
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0: You like that hat, huh?
1: Yeah, I do. I mean, you know, anything is free 99.
0: Oh, no, but it's not free 99 to everybody because, Chicago, it's the end of an era. 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
1: All right, we are back on the afternoon show. Atiba LaDonna Ray, and it's 10 after the hour. We're still in Relationship Thursday. Cheryl Grace had to go, and our esteemed guest, Dr. Zoe Shaw, had to get out of here. But man, what a great first hour of this discussion.
0: Yeah, if you say so yourself.
1: Well, I do, because let me tell you why I like it. This, we helping somebody, right?
0: Who are we helping?
1: You never know.
0: I'm just asking. What do you think we're helping?
1: I think we're helping men and women.
0: Men and women.
1: I've gotten texts from a man listening to the show and finding the information invaluable.
0: Okay.
1: Right? And so we've seen it in the chat and the callers. So just very encouraged about it because we want to bring things that you guys find insightful, helpful, and entertaining. And I think it was still a very entertaining conversation while being informative. So
0: now, this takes me, I know we got to get to these callers, but this takes me to a conversation. I drew a chart, and this was many years ago with my then best friend, and we had this chart, and we had alpha, and you have the alpha male or the alpha female. Let's go to the women. You had the alpha female that was an alpha female because she didn't want to, but she didn't want to be one. You know what I'm saying? Mm-hmm. She had to be an alpha female because her male was more beta. And this causes a problem because, number one, she feels like she has to be in that seat or in that role, and she doesn't want to be, but she has to be in order to get things done. But then you have the alpha female that wants to be in that role.
1: Yeah.
0: That, like, she's cool there and she's fine being there. But what does it do to the male that's also an alpha? You know what I'm saying? So I have to pull that chart, but it's very similar, and I'm glad that we had this discussion.
1: Me too.
0: And I hate to make it, you know, I don't speak for everyone, and I barely, for me, I had to learn how to be a woman from a man. It took a man to teach me how to be a lady because I was so used to pulling that cart. He was like, don't ever let me see you run. You got on heels. Why are you running? You know,
1: I think men can get comfortable. I enjoy, this is like a guilty pleasure of mine.
0: Yeah.
1: On Facebook, there are these reels, and it's about four or five guys that do this.
0: Mm-hmm.
1: They make these prank videos. They go into the grocery store, they'll see a couple, and the woman will be trying to get something either very high or very heavy.
0: I think I saw that.
1: Use like a case of water.
0: Yeah.
1: And the guy that's with is playing on his phone.
0: Right.
1: He ain't paying no attention. And then this guy walks up. And he just picks up the case of water, and he's like, here you go, ma'am. How you doing? And then he immediately goes into, what's your name? You are so beautiful. While the guy's standing
0: there. Yeah.
1: And then the guy's going, hey, what are you doing? That's my girl. And he looks at the guy, and he goes, but you was letting her get that water?
0: Right. I love it.
1: Right?
0: Yeah.
1: And so I think men can sometimes get comfortable, right, and forgetting, like, you now y'all been together 2 years, and now she can bend down and pick up the 36 case of water.
0: Right, she got it.
1: She got it.
0: Yeah.
1: Right, so those are
0: but
1: the things.
0: But she also said, I got it.
1: Right.
0: She trained them.
1: Exactly.
0: You can train people how to treat you.
1: So here's the thing, men.
0: What's the thing?
1: And I'm not talking like I know everything. I'm just being observational. I think men should assert themselves the way that the caller said a moment ago and making women feel like they can be vulnerable. The key to that from the man perspective is you got to be consistent.
0: Yeah.
1: In that. You can't do it this week.
0: Mm-hmm.
1: And then the next week.
0: Yeah.
1: You fall back.
0: You got to get right? that door every time.
1: Exactly.
0: Yeah.
1: You have to be because the consistency is the only way that she's ever going to get to that comfort, vulnerable space.
0: Oh, it's like resetting her algorithm.
1: Absolutely.
0: Oh, I like that.
1: You got to be consistent.
0: Yeah, so, but you're right. I'm sitting here thinking, like, the time you don't get the door, I'm programming my mind
1: yeah.
0: already that I got to get the door from now on.
1: Yes.
0: Yeah.
1: Yeah. So that's the men's part. We got to be consistent on that. All right, let's keep it going, though. I think Tommy was up first.
0: Hey, Tommy.
1: Hey, Tommy.
0: Uh-oh. What happened to Tommy? You're not a... Yeah, okay. There we go. Hi, Tommy.
2: Hey.
0: You're live on WVON.
2: First of all, let me take care of this real quick. I hope Ms. Cheryl is still listening because it is an absolute delight to hear her voice, her wisdom, her intellect. And I keep trying to say that real men really appreciate genuineness, especially yours, Miss LaDonna. Now, Atiba, as an associate minister for many, many years, I am prepared to escort you back to the store because they're still waiting for that money for that hat. So get yourself together. We'll pull up there, get you back over there. But watch this, guys. Seriously. I mean, you know what you just said? You said, Atiba, a guy gets comfortable, and it's okay for the female to pick stuff up or do masculine work. But then it's not okay when she's purpose in her head, in her mind, since this is supposed to be my significant other, and maybe she's been in a relationship where she had to do all these things because she chose the wrong person. See, it says, how can two walk together unless they agree?
1: Mm-hmm.
2: Whether it's chaos or whether it's mutual. But the bottom line of what I am literally telling you, we are the only individuals. Like, for instance, and I'll close with this. Explain to me, when were you guys taught that you need to be masculine? Because that's not anything I ever heard. Every family I was ever around, all you heard the elders saying to the younger females, that's not ladylike. You should be this, or you should do that. And the biggest myth that I heard that was placed in the hearts and minds of a female is that if they weren't married at a certain age, that some pursue their careers just like men do. But the bottom line of it is, a woman nor a man can never forget who or what they are unless they're the colored man or confused. Goodbye.
1: Thank you, Tommy. We appreciate that, guys. He took us right to the break, right on time. 5:17. But Black Gold, JR, Prince, and Eddie, I promise we'll get through all of your calls on the other side as we put a button on this conversation. We'll be right back.
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0: I love it. 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
1: Where else are you going to hear Jesus Children of America?
0: Yes,
1: and
0: I love it.
1: Yeah, so that song was originally, it was written and performed by Stevie Wonder back in 1973 on his Inner Visions album.
0: Okay.
1: The version we just heard was B.B. Winans covering it in the year 2000 on his Love and Freedom album, but it's B.B. Winans. Stevie reappeared as well as Marvin Winans. You're just not going to beat that.
0: That's
1: they
0: beautiful.
1: Kill it. Yes.
0: Yeah, that's beautiful. You know, I was, I know he wrote Happy Birthday, but he needs to write Happy Belated Birthday because we want to say Happy Belated Birthday to Stevie Wonder. His birthday was yesterday.
1: Amen. Amen. But as promised, we're going to knock these calls out. I don't know who's been holding the longest, so we're going to start with you, Black Gold.
0: We're
1: just going to go in order.
2: Yeah. Hey, what I call just to say, first and foremost, God bless Mama's Day. 365 days in the year. May the Lord bless and treasure my dears. And God bless to them. And not just only that. You talk about this feminine or this or that. You know what? As long as she's a real woman, she's happy, and her love is true to this and not new to this. Hey, that's my type of woman. God bless her. And my significant other, I love you like a teardrop of joy, and this is real. And to that woman in New York and here and there, you know God love you all, okay? And, hey, you just stay focused, and you do right, and you be right in God's eyesight. That's all that matters in life. And Friday, it's a show that comes on at 3. You know, show come on at 3 on AM radio. I'm gonna be there. I would like to talk to this brother, the minister, Farrakhan. I would like to talk to some of these individuals that's affiliated with politicians and whatnot. You know?
1: All right, brother, we got to leave it there. Appreciate the calls. But we got to get through these calls.
0: Okay, all right.
1: All right, but we are talking about Relationship Thursday. So JR, thank you. You're on WVO.
0: Hi, JR.
3: Hey, how y'all doing today?
1: Good, good.
3: Look here, I want to say, first of all, I agree with Tommy on what he said about this topic. But I also want to say, you know, God didn't make women, a woman to have a masculine attitude. Men are attracted to feminine energy. This is what we're attracted to. It's only us that are talking about something, and I'm not saying the conversation is, I'm saying we're only talking about something like this here because people have been hurt and going through things, and I really believe that if you've been hurt by a man or if you've been hurt by a woman, I feel like that you should go get some help. Talk to a therapist or something before you get into another relationship, because when you get back into a relationship and you have this masculine energy and you wind up getting with you a beta male, and then now you want to start bashing them because a lot of women will get into it, say, no, I'm in love. And then while he's a beta male, after so many years, they wind up cheating on him because this is really not the man that they really want. Mm-hmm. That's really not what they're yearning for.
0: Yeah.
3: So I really would advise women, if you are in your masculine energy, that is something that we are not attractive to. And you wonder why you're alone or you wonder why you cannot find a man. It's because you have this masculine energy that is not attractive to men. And this is something that God put into you to make men, just like dogs are attracted to females with you know, how they got the heat going on with the female dogs. Men are attracted to women that have that feminine energy. That's just something that goes through us that exudes, like, you know, when we see
0: Absolutely.
3: Y'all, we just go crazy.
0: Yeah,
3: and
0: I love it. Thank you,
1: thank you
0: for
1: brother.
0: Sharing
1: we appreciate
0: sure,
1: that.
0: Yeah.
1: We just got to get through these calls.
0: Mm-hmm.
1: Eddie.
0: Hey, Eddie.
1: You're live.
0: Eddie.
4: Hey, I agree with the last caller, but I like to take it a step further because I kind of remember when this masculine energy started, maybe late 80s, it really started kicking in. And I think sisters, with all due respect, have allowed the white feminist/lesbian ideology infiltrate how you guys operate, because I think that's where it really all came from, the whole feminist, the whole masculine female. It's a lesbian feminist white driven energy or social construct that I think you guys are bought into. LaDonna, another thing, the key thing is that you said women don't want to be masculine, but sometimes what they have to do it be, to get things done or take care of the business or something to that effect. And in my experience, the only question is what you may feel like things are being done and what the guy may feel like things are being done are two different things. Because in my experience, a guy can be doing everything he's supposed to do, everything right, but for some women, because of either how they were raised or how they were spoiled or whatever, it's never enough. So you could be jumping into masculine energy to get things done that are way above and beyond or even out of the realm of realism or expectations from a man, and then you feel like you need to be masculine. But really, it's like, dude, you tripping. I done did everything, and you still not happy.
0: I just want the gutters fixed. That's all I want. I just want the gutters fixed.
4: Gutters fixed, roof on the house.
0: But no, you know, you make a good point, Eddie. But before I know we got to get to this caller, but I just want to make the distinction that there are two different male masculine energies. There's the one you have at work and there's the one you have at home. They're two different things. So at work, I am supposed to do what my job description offers or what my job description expects me to do. So I may have to take a leadership role. I may have to lead a department. I may have to do those things. But when I get home, there's a different type of masculine energy. If I have someone who is not very good at making plans, I may have to make those plans. That falls under the umbrella of masculine energy, being an initiator.
4: And to be a leader, just because you can be feminine and be a leader.
0: Well, I can be feminine and make plans, I think I can.
1: Agreed. Got to leave it there, Brother Eddie. I got to squeeze in one more call because we're up on a heartbreak.
0: Hi, Prince.
1: Prince, thank you for calling.
5: Hey, good afternoon, Atiba and LaDonna.
0: Hi.
5: First, let me say I'm absolutely fascinated by you guys' show.
1: Thank you.
5: Let me do a quick assessment here. Atiba, I've been listening to you. I've never called in on your show, but this is my first time. I've been listening to you even when you was back on from 9 to 12.
1: Yeah, you're going way back.
5: I'm going way back, brother. Let me tell you this. This I know about you. You might have 99 problems, but a woman ain't one. I know that about you.
0: Surviving Atiba.
5: Listen, that's Atiba. And LaDonna, let me say this about you that I've noticed about you, and I've met you once. But this I noticed about you. You are a strong black woman, and it takes a strong black man to be able to handle a strong black woman. Mm-hmm. This I'm sure of. And the reason I know this, LaDonna, is because I'm married 47 years.
1: Oh, congratulations.
5: If my wife was a weak woman, in my first 2 years of marriage, I would have pulled her over into the dope game. But because of her strongness and her love and her womanness, she pulled me over to her. She brought me into the light. So, LaDonna, don't change. Stay strong as you are.
0: Thank you,
5: now,
0: Prince.
5: Let me, as Tommy would say, let me get to my clothes now.
1: Yep.
5: This I know for sure. This relationship thing, I know this because I'm married 47 years and I'm not a youngster. Women need to know that man is a man, and I'm talking about my own relationship now. And I know my wife listens to this, so Janice, I apologize to you. But I know this, that as a real man, if that woman allowed that man to be a man, that dude would get three jobs because of her love and her... her, her, her, her, her

0: Can I do that?
1: Yeah, you can. Okay. We'll be back.
2: Hope you're having a thriving Thursday afternoon, Chicago. I'm Logan Page, and here's happening in your local and national news. A suspect is in custody in connection with the double murder of an Uber driver and his passenger on Chicago's west side. The Chicago Sun-Times is reporting that a 17-year-old boy was arrested yesterday for the May 7th shooting in the 200 block of North Holman. Police say Hassan Cho and Demarion Johnson were in a vehicle when someone inside a gray SUV opened fire. WVON's Annette Flournoy has more on Demarion's grieving coach.
3: The 18-year-old high school basketball star was just days away from accepting a full-ride basketball college scholarship.
4: We were going back through photos and videos, and almost all of the clips, he was smiling or cracking jokes or making everybody laugh. I tried to find words to describe his relationship to the organization when we got the balloon release, and I just kind of came up with him being the heartbeat of our foundation.
3: Coach McKinley Nelson founded Project Swish. Over the years, he has brought together thousands of young people through free weekly basketball leagues and a ton of life readiness initiatives.
4: It does feel a little deflating that we created these safe spaces for these kids to be safe and be in a nonviolent area, and we still lose them. You know, the gun violence is definitely a painful feeling.
3: The Uber driver, Justin Cho, was also killed in the shooting. Annette Flournoy, Our News Now, 1690 WVON.
2: In other news, Brandon Johnson says he will not support closing schools, even as Chicago public schools faces a large budget deficit. He emphasized that the Illinois legislator must approve new revenue measures to avoid cuts that could affect classrooms. The district is still warning of possible larger class sizes and fewer teachers to help close a $732 million funding gap. A moratorium on school closures is set to expire at the 2026-27 school year. In other news, archaeologists say they may have uncovered the ancient settlement of Bethsaida on the northeastern shore of the Sea of Galilee, a site linked to the Gospels, Jesus performing miracles. Researchers believe the location known as El Araj could match descriptions of Bethsaida, which has thought to have been lost for more than 1,000 years. Evidence includes a first century structure discovered beneath a basilica that aligns with an 8th century history account. If confirmed, the site could be one of the most significant biblical archaeological finds in recent years. And Shakira, Madonna, and BTS will be co-headlining the first ever World Cup final halftime show. Mitch McGann reports.
5: The show is likely to mirror a Super Bowl halftime show, with FIFA's president saying this will be a historic moment for the FIFA World Cup and a show befitting the biggest sporting event in the world. The World Cup begins on June 11 in Mexico City, and it's the first time three countries have hosted the tournament, with Canada also staging matches. Shakira, Madonna, and K-pop group BTS are set to perform during the halftime break of the FIFA World Cup final on July 19 at MetLife Stadium, with the performance being put together by Chris Martin of Coldplay.
2: FIFA said in an Instagram post that it will be the first time there will be a halftime show during the final, and that ticket sales will support the FIFA Global Citizen Education Fund. I'm Logan Page, and that's happening in your news now on WVON, 1690 AM.
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4: Good Thursday afternoon, Chicago. I'm Logan Page, and here is your traffic update. Dan Ryan, downtown on 95th. Stop and go traffic, 32 minutes. I-57, Ryan Tie, 86 minute delay. 21 minutes, Bishop Ford rides I-80, 94 stop and go traffic. 24 minutes due to road work. Stevenson, DuSable, Lakeshore Drive to the Tri-State, bumper to bumper traffic, 48 minutes. Eisenhower, Wolfto Post Office, stop and go traffic, 52 minutes. Kennedy, downtown to O'Hare, stop and go traffic, 53 minutes. And Edens, Muncho, Slate Cook, smooth sailing, 15 minutes. Your weather for today, Chicago, sunny 50s by the lake. High of 66 and a low 50. Tomorrow morning, light showers. High of 74 and a low of 58. It's currently 65 degrees and partly cloudy. That's your traffic and weather update now. I'm Logan Page on the Talk Chicago, WVON 1690 AM.
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0: All right, we are back on the afternoon show. We've been celebrating the belated birthday of Stevie Wonder and playing his music exclusively. But those of you may not know, that song is kind of a hybrid, because this is Superwoman that was covered by both Donny Hathaway and Stevie Wonder. I don't know which one did it first. maybe our esteemed guest. Okay, all right. I read your lips. Thank you. But yeah, that was a hybrid, because we have a great guest on the live line. Sitting here looking like her daddy, looking like her sisters. Mm-hmm. Jesus. We have with us Miss Donita Hathaway. She is the youngest daughter of the legendary soul artist Donny Hathaway and the visionary founder and the executive director of the Donny Hathaway Legacy Project. It's a national nonprofit harnessing the healing power of music to advance mental health awareness, emotional wellness, and suicide prevention through a culturally responsive lens. And this was launched officially on October 1st, 2025, which is, guess what? Her daddy's birthday.
1: Ah,
0: how appropriate. How appropriate. It would have been his 80th birthday. Mm-hmm. DHLP creates accessible pathways to healing by blending brain science, spirituality, and the arts. Welcome to the afternoon show, Ms. Hathaway. How are you?
1: Yes, welcome.
2: I'm so happy to be here. Thank you, WVON. I love y'all. Afternoon show.
0: Let me just say, you look absolutely radiant.
1: Mm-hmm.
2: I do.
0: You do.
2: It's the light.
0: And if I'm not mistaken,
2: a little bit of touch of DNA, but.
0: And if I'm not mistaken,
2: you.
0: I think I met you at the one man performance.
2: Twisted Melodies.
0: Yes.
2: Kelvin Rothson.
0: There you go. That's
2: good friend.
0: His name. Yes. He just, oh my God, I cannot. And it's funny, because I've seen him in probably three productions since, but he's never singing. I'm like, you guys, do you know who that is? Like, how do you book him but don't have him sing? It's so weird. But we're here to talk about the Donny Hathaway Legacy Project. Please tell us more about that.
2: Yes. One, again, thank you so much for having me. You know, in short, I love my dad and miss him with all of my heart. Mm-hmm. And there was a point where, and I say this often, that I was just really frustrated with the lack of acknowledgement that hasn't been done to my dad in regards to his contributions to music. You can start there. Mm-hmm. He is still just as influential now as he was 50 years ago. And so that's something that still frustrates me. At the same time, I was seeing, pictured, you know, this being about 10 years ago, I was really starting to see a rise in death by suicide for our young Black children.
0: Yes.
2: And every time it happens to anyone, but especially a young person, to someone with influence or celebrity, I asked myself the same question, like, why is this still happening? Like, why didn't this end with my father? Like, we love him and miss him. And, you know, it's so sad what happened to Donny Hathaway. It's like, well, why is this still happening? And so a few things happened in which really cultivated in my own healing journey. I had lost my mom in 1998. Going through my own grief of really missing both of my parents. And it ended up kind of being a perfect storm. And when I realized myself, just like my own mental wellness and really how I was in need in some deep healing, luckily I was able to achieve it with what I call our seven principles, which it's the seven principles of the Legacy Project was a huge part of my healing, which is why it's embedded in the organization. You know, but in short, a light bulb moment clicked where I said, you know what? One, I am not the singing Hathaway. My sisters have it. That is not my lane. But my heart, I'd like to say, is worth $1 billion. And it's really part of my life's work. So how about we address, you know, mental health and also incorporate the healing power of music, along with the arts and spirituality and community and laughter and traditional mental health and wellness? Like, what if we just put all of that together and I can honor and share my dad's story that way, share my own story. And what I've come to learn is that a lot of members of our community in one way or another share, you know, this same journey.
3: You
2: and
3: know, just
2: so
3: to, just
2: that
3: to,
2: was really the birthing of the Donny Hathaway Legacy Project.
3: Just to piggyback off of that, you know, it has been in many Black families, as you stated. Did you and your family ever make it a normalized conversation when it comes to mental health? And is that part of the process with you helping others with helping, should I say, normalize those particular types of conversations?
2: No, it wasn't. And it's really part of the reason why I created the organization. I wanted to create what not only that I personally didn't have, but what I wish he had, mm-hmm. you know, if that makes sense. So, you know, I was 2 years old when my father passed. I was 2.5 when he passed. And, you know, I'm blessed to have lived a very normal life. Like, I didn't even grow up with the last name Hathaway. That's something that I changed when I was about 16, 17. So, you know, people who knew me knew that, you know, Donnie was my father. But I think because of that, I was really sheltered and really loved and really protected by the village around me, which is why I'm really big on community. Mm-hmm. Right. Mm-hmm. So, you know, I was 21 when my mom passed. And so we just did not get a chance, per se, to talk about mental health. And then this is, again, the 90s. That just was not, it's not a trending topic the way that it is now.
0: Absolutely. Yeah. I got to do this real quick and remind everyone. 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We're speaking with Donita Hathaway, the youngest daughter of the legendary Donny Hathaway, and she's talking about the Donny Hathaway Legacy Project. Don't go anywhere. We're going to take a real quick break for traffic and weather, and we'll put a button on this conversation on the other side. Atiba LaDonna Ray.
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0: I've acted up my life. All right, I know this Saturday, you got to join Rainbow Push Coalition this Saturday for the Saturday Morning Forum. What's next? Justice and the American map. This discussion will examine how redistricting, race, and recent court decisions are impacting representation and voting rights. Hear from Congressman Cleo Fields, Speaker Emmanuel Chris Welch, Yusuf Jackson, and Stacey Davis Gates, moderated by WVON's own Cleopatra Draper. This Saturday at Rainbow Push headquarters, 930 East 50th Street in Chicago. 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I recommend you get there early so you can get some parking.
1: Absolutely. Listen, guys, we're in the last few minutes of the afternoon show with Atiba Buchanan and LaDonna Ray, and we are joined in StreamYard by our very own Danita Hathaway, youngest daughter of Donnie Hathaway, and she's here to discuss the Donnie Hathaway Legacy Project, getting to the heart of mental health. So we wanted to ask, is there an event coming up that our listeners need to be aware of?
2: So I hope to come back to announce an event closer to the holidays for this Christmas.
1: Yes.
2: So we're working on it now. I don't have an exact date, but it's probably going to be in December. So I would love to come back and share that.
1: If I were you, I would make WVON a part of it.
2: Yeah. I would love to make WVON.
1: Right? So we can collaborate with you.
2: Let's make it happen.
1: That sounds like up our alley, done. Right? There you go. And I can put you in touch with the appropriate parties to do that. And so in between now and December, how can people support the Donnie Hathaway Legacy Project?
2: Yes. Well, they can go to www.donniehathaway.org. That's D-O-N-N-Y. HATHAWAY.org. We're also on Facebook and Instagram at Donnie Hathaway Legacy Project.
1: Excellent. Thank you so much for joining us, Ms. Hathaway. It's been an utter delight having you on.
2: Well, thank you so much for having me.
1: Yeah, yes, and we appreciate the hard work that you're doing and the very necessary work. So please, I just ask you to stay encouraged.
2: Absolutely. Thank you.
1: Absolutely. Come back anytime.
2: Will do. I will join you in studio next time.
1: Oh, we love that. We would love that. Ducky,
0: yes.
1: All right. Thank you so much. We got just a few minutes left. I know we got a few house cleaning items to get to.
0: Yeah, absolutely. I want to make sure you guys, just for all the seniors out there and caregivers, just tap in with me at 7 a.m. I know it's early. That's on Saturday morning right here on WVON 1690 for Senior Talks. I'm filling in for Miss Clara Hubbard. Thoughts and prayers to her and her family. But along with that, I've really been able to help with some resources for some of the seniors that have called in. So make sure you tune in for that. And of course, we need to, for next week, Atiba, we need to make sure that we redirect our people to get ready to for South Carolina. So they don't have to wait next week. They can start this week because Rufus is talking about going to Charleston, South Carolina. And this is a tour. It's a whole tour where you guys get to travel with him and take the tour. So I definitely want you to go to WVON.com and you'll see it in the banner. And if you miss it, just, you know, refresh, it'll come back around. But it's October 8th through the 12th, and that's for Charleston, South Carolina. Love to see you there, and I'm sure Rufus will be glad and just really happy to be supported and for us to continue to do this for many places.
1: Absolutely. Listen, guys, in the chat, LaDonna keeps the chat updated. You know, we have guests and they have important websites. She oftentimes, almost exclusively, because I never do it, puts the pertinent information that you'll need. This is no different. DonnieHathaway.org information is in the chat. And Miss Diana Moon says, I'll be there for senior talk. She went on to say, I'm a senior and partial caregiver for senior.
0: Oh, nice.
1: Right? So many of our listeners, this resonates with a lot of our listeners.
0: It does. As a matter of fact, we had one caller that called in last week and she needed a place to live. because she was given 120 days to move out. That's and that right. notice was given in January. Mm-hmm. Now her time is up May 31st. We had to act fast. And I say we is like I know a lot of different resources. I just called everybody.
1: That's right.
0: Said help, yeah. you know, and help is on the way. So I'm just trying to help her navigate through this mm-hmm. Just by making those phone calls,
1: yeah.
0: and letting people do what they do.
1: What'd you think of today's show?
0: Today's show was a great way to end the week.
1: Mm-hmm.
0: You know, it's always important to talk to our listeners. You know, I've seen some chats or some comments. People say it's her show, it's his show, it's our show, it's everyone's show. So if we're able to present information and have some solutions while we do it, then I think we're batting a thousand.
1: Mm-hmm.
0: You know, but what did you think?
1: I thought it was an incredible show. Appreciate all the guests. I mean, to open up with Mark Morial set the bar pretty
0: yeah,
1: high.
0: It was.
1: Right? And then the Relationship Thursday, Dr. Zoe. Oh, my goodness. And the good news is she has already affirmed with me that she is willing to come back.
0: Coming back.
1: Yeah. So we'll figure out another dynamic conversation for her to join us in and get her back sooner rather than later. And then Donita Hathaway. Absolutely amazing. I love that she found her space, her lane, and ultimately looking to help people. The part that intrigued me most was helping people through music. And I wish we had more time.
0: I did, too, because I wanted to ask about that.
1: Yeah.
0: Yeah.
1: And if I'm being honest, Donny Hathaway's music has helped my mental state more times than I can count.
0: Beautiful. Right?
1: I liked it. There's three songs, in my opinion, that are like a perfectly recorded vocal. The first one is My Love, Sweet Love by Patti LaBelle. That's from the Waiting to Exhale soundtrack. There's a song by Patrice Rushen, again, just amazing. The name is escaping me right now, but I can look for it. And then there's For All We Know by Donny Hathaway. To me, those are perfectly recorded vocals. I don't use that kind of language. There's a lot of language I like. You know how I feel about Stevie Wonder, and I've never even said that about a Stevie Wonder song. So I hold Donny Hathaway in the highest of esteem, and he's just been a blessing to my life. That, you know, there's nothing like being cuddled up with your loved one and playing really almost anything Donny Hathaway.
0: I love that for you. And guys, just keep in mind that we are still looking for Atiba a wife. Okay? Make sure you send those emails to LaDonna at WVON.com. I will be vetting you.
1: Don't forget. Short, kinky hair. Oh, my God. Beautiful smile, big eyes. Wait a minute. Our last kiss. Never mind.
0: You stop that.
1: Let me stop.
0: That's your time. Watch out, Donita. Okay, guys, we'll see you next week. I'll see you Saturday on the Wake Up Show Chicago and Senior Talk. I'm telling you, we're working hard over here at WVON. But we love you. And make sure you tell somebody to tell somebody and keep everybody tapped in. 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
1: And go to SIDS. Get your hat cheap.
0: I'm going now. I need my white Kango.
1: There you go.
0: All right, guys. LaDonna Ray, Atiba Buchanan. Bye-bye for now.
3: 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I'm Logan Page, and here are your news headlines. 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StudyLink's daily routines to healthier aging. And report says Border Patrol Chief Mike Banks resigns. 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
5: Vice President J.D. Vance says states that don't take Medicaid fraud seriously could lose funding.
6: For those states that refuse to get serious about fraud, we are going to turn off that anti-fraud money.
5: He announced a $1.3 billion deferral in reimbursements from California and says all 50 state Medicaid programs are being asked to prove they're aggressively investigating fraud. Tennessee House Speaker Cameron Sexton is removing House Democrats from committee assignments after protest over new congressional maps. Democrats say the maps weaken Black voting power in Memphis, while Republicans accuse them of disrupting the House floor. The move limits Democrats' role in shaping legislation until next year's session. In Asheville, North Carolina's city council is rejecting a proposed affordable housing project in the city's Shiloh neighborhood. Council members voted unanimously against the 10-acre expansion on Wednesday. WLOS-TV reports residents felt the project was too large for the area. Shiloh was one of Asheville's oldest black communities. I'm Amber Payton with BIN News Now. Back to you, Doug.
7: All right, thanks and happy Thursday. Well, President Trump and China President Xi Jinping say that their discussions are great and going well. The comment follows their attendance at a state banquet on day two of the summit. It appears to be a sign of unity, even as major tensions linger. The Chinese leader warned that if the U.S. sells military weapons to Taiwan, there will certainly be some trouble, warning that missteps could jeopardize U.S. relations. Xi also pledged that he won't send any military equipment to Iran. Leon Panetta, defense secretary under President Obama, tells MS Now that, for the most part, don't believe the hype.
8: To think that China is going to continue to provide whatever help they can. You know, that's not high level. I think they'll try to operate below the horizon, but they're going to continue to provide some support for Iran.
7: Panetta says that China relies heavily on Iranian oil and that they are somewhat of an ally. But back on a positive note, the two leaders did agree that the Strait of Hormuz must remain open and that Iran should never be allowed to have a nuclear weapon. There were some real deals on the table. China approved licenses for hundreds of U.S. beef exporters, and Trump said China is preparing to buy more soybeans, energy products and Boeing jets. But again, the friendly tone didn't erase the tension. Meanwhile, the political landscape across the South is shifting quickly, and today the Louisiana Senate is taking up SB 121, a Republican-backed bill that would dismantle the state's 6th congressional district, currently held by Black Democrat Cleo Fields. Cleo jumped on Roland Martin's Daily Digital Show to speak on what lies ahead.
9: This is the new Reconstruction. This is about the power in the Congress. And next is going to be about the power in the legislatures across the country.
7: Fields also said that Louisiana has a long history of changing its congressional maps and that black state leaders have always relied on the Voting Rights Act to keep Republicans in line.
9: We depended on Section 5, and then they gutted it in 2013. And then from there, we depended on Subsection 2 of the Voting Rights Act, and they gutted it last week.
7: Under the proposed map, the state's only remaining majority black district would be the second district held down by black lawmaker Troy Carter. Lawmakers must finalize the new boundaries by June 1st. And finally, South Carolina voted against extending the legislative calendar, blocking an effort that could have led to changes to black Congressman Jim Clyburn's district. The proposal would have moved the state primaries to August, giving lawmakers time to redraw congressional districts following a recent Supreme Court ruling on the use of race in redistricting. The district in South Carolina would have likely been the 6th district, represented by Clyburn. Stay connected and subscribe and follow BIN News this hour wherever you get your podcasts. I'm Doug Davis for the Black Information Network. Have a great Thursday. Stay safe out there. If you see something, say something.
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0: live from historic Emerald Park in Los Angeles, California. I'm Tavis Smiley, and I'm so glad to see you and me back in stride again. Before we get started with today's show, let me invite you to follow me on Facebook and Instagram at The Real Tavis Smiley, and get updates on X, that's formerly Twitter, at Tavis Smiley. 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Another great show on tap for you today. In our second hour, two conversations. It's Thursday, so up first, we'll be joined by Dr. Cornel West, as per usual. On the B side of our two, Dr. Anahita Dua, founder and chair of Healthcare for Action, gives her take on Donald Trump's cognitive state as Democrats call for him to be tested, and we'll talk about the latest Medicaid fraud scam. In our third hour, two more conversations. Up first, former Lieutenant Governor and now Democratic candidate for Governor Mandela Barnes joins us. He's out, of course, in Michigan, in Wisconsin. So we'll talk to Mandela Barnes from Wisconsin at the top of the third hour. On the B side of our three, black foreign policy journalist and correspondent Terrell Starr talks about his wartime coverage of the Russia-Ukraine war and America's standing in a changing geopolitical world. Not often you get a chance to talk to African-American war correspondents. We'll talk to Mr. Starr on the B side of our three. But we commence today's show talking politics and more with the Pulitzer Prize-winning writer Leonard Pitts Jr. Leonard, how are you, sir?
1: I'm blessed. How are you, sir?
0: Man, you know me. If I complained, I'd be an ingrate. I am doing well.
1: There you go.
0: And always delighted to be in conversation with you. I think I want to start with this. I mentioned this a moment ago, and I got a lot to cover with you. Glad I got you for the hour. But we're going to talk a little bit later in today's program, as you heard me say a moment ago with Dr. Anahita Dua, about the calls by Democrats. I think Jamie Raskin of your home state of Maryland, well, not your home, Maryland where you live. He's at Morgan State, of course. Leonard's actually born and raised in Los Angeles, the pride of L.A., Leonard Pitts Jr. But Jamie Raskin, congressman out of Progressive out of Maryland, I think started this. But a lot of folks signed on to it. And there are questions being raised day in and day out now about Mr. Trump's cognitive state. Democrats now insisting that he be tested. And I see some value in that. I've said more times than I can count that the mainstream media, the corporate media, I like to call them, have not leaned into the story about his cognitive condition as they did with Joe Biden. He hasn't had quite the meltdown that Biden had in the debate where 100 million people were watching. And yet, day in and day out, Donald Trump says things and does things, and the ramblings and the musings do raise some questions. So Democrats now are, you know, demanding, insisting that he be tested. Any thoughts you have for starters here on Donald Trump's cognitive condition?
1: I think Donald Trump's cognitive condition has been dubious, to use the gentlest term I can use, for a long time. I'm talking about going back to his first term. It was during his first term, you will recall, that a coalition of mental health professionals basically violated one of the tenets of their profession, because you're not, as I understand it, you're not supposed to diagnose somebody that you actually haven't, you know, mm-hmm. sat with, mm-hmm. but essentially, you know, violated or came close to violating the tenets of their profession and put out a book documenting based on what they have seen of him in his public rantings and musings, the fact that he is, you know, he's mentally unwell. And I found that a very stark and startling moment. So, you know, before that, it was just, okay, this is what I see as a layperson. Mm-hmm. But when these folks put out their book, I think they were focused on the narcissistic personality disorder, and I think maybe a little bit on the fact that the cognitively the elevator's not going to the top floor anymore.
0: Yeah.
1: But all of those things have only become more pronounced to a layperson, more pronounced and more glaringly obvious as this debacle has dragged on.
0: Yeah. The flip side of that, let me play devil's advocate to my own point. The flip side of that is that when people start making moves like Democrats are making now, demanding that he be tested cognitively, you start down a slippery slope of impugning potentially every president by trying to insist that he or she is losing his or her mind because they're saying and doing things that you don't agree with. That concerns me. And yet in the back of my mind, I'm also thinking, I'm doing two things here at once. I'm also thinking about Ronald Reagan. And I think everybody who was around then remembers that Reagan was slipping in that second term. It wasn't, it wasn't until years later they actually acknowledged that he had Alzheimer's. But it was clear to any of us who were watching him in that second term, he was slipping. So on the one hand, I'm concerned about, you know, us playing politics with people's cognitive condition because we don't like, again, their public policy positions. On the other hand, there is evidence that folk have been in office advancing in age in a second term and they start to slip, which, again, is not, you know, demonizing them. It's we all do that dance with mortality. We all have to navigate, if we're lucky, if we're fortunate, if we're blessed, we navigate, you know, becoming an elder. So I'm of two minds here. Again, I don't like the politics that could potentially be played with this, Leonard, on the one hand. On the other hand, Reagan is Exhibit A.
1: Yeah, I'm not as conflicted as you are. My feeling is that it's fairly obvious. This is not about disagreement.
0: Right.
1: You know, this is about what we can see with our own eyes and hear with our own ears. That your performance is not what it, you know, what it once was, that you are not, you know, as connected and as you know, able to communicate your ideas such as they are as you once were. You know, there's obviously some slippage there. And I'm more than a little upset, particularly at media and particularly at CNN, you know, where Jake Tapper made such a you know,
0: a
1: story of Biden's supposed cognitive slippage, that there's been relative silence about what we see of a man. You know, that Trump famously nicknamed Biden Sleepy Joe.
0: That's right.
1: We've got a man who literally can't stay awake during meetings. I don't know how much footage there is of him sleeping during meetings. The White House called it a blink.
0: Mm-hmm.
1: It's just, and I'm sorry, it's one of those you got to laugh to keep from crying situations. I mean, come on. So, you know, I'm of the mind that there should be, there's already the 25th Amendment, but I'm of the mind that there should be some mechanism, maybe legal, to require people around a president to take that step if and when they see, you know, slippage of the kind that we're seeing, because this is unconscionable. This man has the nuclear codes. Okay,
0: no, that's it. to your point about that blink, I laughed when the White House said that he's been caught sleeping again more times than I can count at this point, and every time it happens, they say, oh, it was just a blink. I said, well, that's the longest blink I've ever seen. It's a very long blink, a protracted blink, but I digress on that. Leonard has just said two things now that I want to just press him on when we come forward. 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
2: Thursday evening, Chicago. I'm Logan Page, and here is your traffic update. Dan Ryan, downtown on 95th. Slow go, 25 minutes. I-57, Ryan's I-80. 6-minute delay, 21 minutes. Bishop Ford, Ryan's I-80, 94. Stop and go traffic due to road work, 20 minutes. Stevenson, DuSable, Lakeshore Drive to the Tri-State bumper-to-bumper traffic. And please be cautious, there is an accident. Stevenson, at Cadsey Avenue, 40 minutes. Eisenhower, Wolfville Post Office, stop-and-go traffic, 32 minutes. Kennedy Downtown to O'Hare, stop-and-go traffic, 1 hour. And Eden's Montrose Lake Cook, smooth sailing, 14 minutes. Your weather for today, Chicago, sunny, 50s by the lake, high of 66 and a low of 50. Tomorrow morning, light showers, high of 74 and a low of 58. It's currently 64 degrees. And partly cloudy, that's your traffic and weather update now. I'm Logan Page on the Talk Chicago WVON 1690 AM.
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7: Tavis Smiley and Pulitzer Prize winning columnist Leonard Pitts Jr., also director of the Center for Urban Journalism at Morgan State University in Baltimore City. Delighted to have him on the program today. Today is the fourth anniversary of the Tops Market mass shooting in Buffalo. I think the shooter's name was Peyton Gendron, killing 10 black people, injuring others. So I'll go back to that a little bit later in this conversation, but I jumped so fast into this dialogue with Leonard about Donald Trump's cognitive state that my cognitive state apparently is slipping, because I wanted to mention that at the top of the show today. 4 years since they since this horrible incident in Buffalo. So we'll get back to that a little bit later in this hour with Leonard. There are a couple of things I want to probe him about with regard to that. But we were talking, again, in case you've just tuned in, about Democrats who are calling for testing for Donald Trump. We're going to talk about it later with a physician, Dr. Anahita Dua, later in today's program. But I want to just get Leonard to opine on that at the outset here. And he said a couple of things that I want to go back to right quick if I can, because this troubles me. And I'm glad Leonard raised it, because I've thought about this, you know, time and time again. And if you listen to me with any regularity, I hope that means you, and you, and I thank you for it. You've heard my critique again repeatedly about the corporate media, and particularly some of my friends in the corporate media, friends like Jake Tapper. So I'm glad that that Leonard went there, because it troubles me, and trouble is a charitable and generous word. I could go harder, but it troubles me again, as it does apparently Leonard Pitts Jr., that those in the media who had a field day talking about Biden's cognitive state have not leaned in the same way on Donald Trump. And it's abundantly clear. There are, you know, there's a litany of examples that one could use to raise that kind of discourse, but they haven't. And I've been thinking, Leonard, about why that is the case. And there are any number of reasons I've come up with. Let me just start with this. They're scared. they're scared.
8: Yes.
7: Number two, they've been told by their bosses, and we recall this specifically at CNN. This story was everywhere. You recall a couple years ago. They were told by their bosses at CNN, Jake, Anderson, Wolf, they were told, leave Donald Trump alone. That's my paraphrase, but they were told by management, we ain't messing with Donald Trump. So one, they're scared. Number two, they're being told by their bosses to not go there. But number three, it's typical that, you know, that we will go after our own. We'll eat our own, but somehow not play on a level playing field when it comes to others. And that's just par for the course when it comes to Democrats or folk who are left of center. So this ain't the first time I've seen this, but I digress for now. But those are just some of the things I've been thinking about why the corporate media hasn't leaned into this. And I think ultimately it comes down to one word, fear.
8: Yeah, they would push back on the idea that they're eating their own because they're supposed to be disinterested observers.
7: I get that.
8: Own is not, you know, it's not the liberals, but
7: hey, Leonard, they'd say that, they'd be lying. But go ahead.
8: Yeah, I know, but I understand the professional standards, et cetera, and et cetera.
7: I got it.
8: But I think there's fear, but I think there's fear in two ways. I think the fear that doesn't get discussed enough is this fear that they've had since the book came out in the 90s, Bias, which supposedly documented mm-hmm. the anti-conservative bias of the news media. Since then, I think folk like CNN and others have been sort of doing this tap dance to prove how even-handed they are. That's where you get this false equivalence journalism mm-hmm. that has infected our, you know, national discourse for the last quarter century, because they want to show the conservatives how unbiased they are. Mm-hmm. And the fact of the matter is, you will never be able to prove to them or get them to approve of you as being unbiased until you are essentially Fox.
7: That's right.
8: Until you are, in other words, until you are biased in their favor. So there needs to be some getting over that. There needs to be some understanding that there's no such thing as journalism without judgment. You can have journalism without, you can have journalism that seeks to be as fair as possible to all, you know, relative or responsible sides of whatever the issue is, but you cannot have journalism without judgment, and that's what these folks are trying to do. The other side of that fear, as I think you were alluding to, is just fear that, you know, Donald Trump or his Justice Department or, you know, some other aspect of government that he has weaponized is going to come after them. And that's a real fear, too. But I mm-hmm. think that fear is predated by this whole fear of, oh, we're going to be called biased if we say X, Y, and Z thing, even though X, Y, and Z thing is painfully obvious to anybody with eyes and ears at work.
7: Yep. So if that, in fact, is the standard, then I'm still trying to figure out why it was okay to go after Biden and not Trump.
8: Because again, there's, if you go after Trump, then you're piling on and you're showing how biased you are. You can't. And the thing that the people in the newsroom and the people in the corporate suites need to understand is journalism, as I said, you can't have journalism without justice, but journalism also requires some courage.
7: Mm-hmm.
8: It also requires some guts. Mm-hmm. Doing this job properly also requires some guts. And if you don't have that, which I think, and I think a lot of folks now supposedly practicing journalism don't, then that's okay. Move mm-hmm. on and do something else.
7: Yeah.
8: No. You know, do something else. But don't, you know, don't do this thing that you're doing and call it journalism. I thought that, you know, I didn't read Tapper's book. I found the timing of it, you know, interesting, but, you know, he felt that he had a journalistic mandate to tell that story. Oh, okay, maybe you did. I'll mm-hmm. give you the benefit of the doubt. But mm-hmm. if that's the case, then where is the reporting on what we're seeing going on now with Mr. Trump? Because, you know, in Biden's case, there was one really glaring, really, you know, dramatic episode of you know, that frightened a lot of observers, myself included, and that's the debate.
7: Yep.
8: There were other things, but there was that one dramatic thing. With Trump, there's a growing pile
7: That's right.
8: of things, which, you know, in and of themselves, maybe one or two are less dramatic than what we saw. But when you're talking about a pile of them, a composite mm-hmm. of them, you know, it is so much more than anything anybody ever saw with Joe Biden. And it's, I mean, how, you know, how many meetings does he have to fall asleep on?
7: Yeah, yeah. No, you have to, give Jake, how do I want to phrase this? Jake, you're seeing the same things that you're seeing, Leonard. He sees it. You see it. I see it. Jake sees it. Everybody sees it. So it's either that Jake is scared or that Jake has been told leave it alone, because you can't, we can't accept the fact that he's not aware of it. I mean, Jake, he's a great journalist. And so he's either scared and or, to put and or there, he's been told leave it alone. So I'm going to leave it alone for now. I think the point's been made here, and I love your line, there is no journalism without judgment. Somebody write that down. There is no journalism without judgment. Leonard Pitts Jr. is right about that. Let me just ask one final question before I push forward here. What's your sense? This is a big question, but I've been thinking a lot about history of late. I was just in Chicago the other day, and all the talk in Chicago is about the Biden Library, the Biden Museum, whatever they call it, Presidential Center, getting ready to open on Juneteenth.
8: You mean the Obama,
7: yeah.
8: Don't you?
7: That's a Biden, I mean Obama. Yeah. See, there's my cognitive condition slipping again. I'm slipping again myself. So Obama is about to open his library in Chicago, and I was there, and everybody's talking about that, of course. So I've been thinking about history of late and how history is going to regard Barack Obama. So let me just ask you, how do you think history is going to regard the way in which the media, even if you give the media some benefit of the doubt, you give them a pass rather on covering Trump or trying to figure out how to cover Trump the first time around? I can't give a pass on the second time around. So broadly speaking, I know it's a big question, but that's what you deal with. You deal with big questions every day, Leonard. What do you think they're going to say about the way the mainstream corporate media handled or got handled by Donald Trump in the second term?
8: I don't think you give them a pass even on the first on the first term, okay. Much less the way they're handling the second. I think there's no way to do that. I think they abdicated their responsibility. They took him as a joke or as a sideshow object. And never mind the fact that, okay, he's a credible candidate. At one point, he's a credible candidate for the Republican nomination. Uh-oh, he's got the Republican nomination. And then, he's president. They never took him seriously, so their coverage was never serious. Mm-hmm. And, then the next thing you know, you look up and it's bitten him on the proverbial backside, because he is the duly elected president of the United States, which, as you'll recall, surprised even him on election night. But, to get back to get to the false equivalence thing, they were treating Hillary Clinton's, oh my God, the emails,
7: yep,
8: as if it were the rough equivalence of this mountain of scandal that followed this guy into office. He left a trail like a snail crossing a garden path, on his way to the White House, and everybody saw it, but we all pretended that it was roughly equivalent to Hillary and the doggone emails. The line that I used in speeches, shortly thereafter, was that we, as journalists, we pretended, okay, well, they both have baggage, and they do, but Hillary's was carry on, Hillary's baggage was carry on,
7: I remember that. I remember that later. Yeah.
8: Yeah, Trump is trailing steamer trunks,
7: yeah.
8: and we're acting like they're the same. And it annoyed me then. Part of it, I'm sure, is that, a lot of people personally didn't like Hillary Clinton. And I think a lot of that was kind of weird because, she was faulted for having too much ambition. Well, there's a little sexism there, because I don't know anybody that decides I'm going to run for president.
7: Yeah.
8: That requires a little ambition and a little ego.
7: Mm-hmm.
8: Shy and retiring people who don't think they have the answer, don't put their hand up and say, I want to be president of a nation of 340 million people. That just doesn't happen.
7: Yep.
8: So there's that other issue. Hillary wasn't shy and demure enough, because, she happened to be a woman.
7: Yeah.
8: But I digress.
7: Yeah. No, you can't digress yet. We got another 32 minutes to go. So you cannot, okay. You cannot digress at this point. But I will tell you, this is again, another exhibit for why I love Leonard Pitts, the way his mind works. And not many people turn phrases, quite like Leonard Pitts Jr. Hillary's was carry on. I love his phraseology. Let me do this. I want to play a clip here, and I'm looking at my time. Let me just play it now, and we can unpack it when we come forward. forward. Yesterday on this program, we led with audio of Donald Trump saying that he doesn't care about, he ain't thinking about America's financial condition or situation. All he cares about is Iran not having a nuclear weapon, and a little tone deaf, to say the least, the way he phrased it and what he said. And the reporters gave him two or three chances to fix it, and he didn't. He just he stayed where he was. This is Leonard. Here I go again. I was just talking about Leonard Jeffries. This is Hakeem Jeffries, the minority leader. Donald Trump is rubbing off on me today, I swear. Here's here's Hakeem Jeffries responding to what Donald Trump had to say.
9: Donald Trump has made clear that he and the Republican Party don't give a damn about the personal finances of the American people. It's an extraordinary admission. But the reality of the Trump presidency and Republican control of the House and the Senate has regularly made that very point. Because under the presidency of Donald Trump and Republican control in Congress, the economy is a disaster. Costs haven't gone down, costs have gone up, and it's a direct result of Republican policies.
7: So I play that because when we come forward, I want to have a conversation with Leonard Fitch Jr. about Democratic strategy between now and November. Democratic strategy between now and November. We talked on this program yesterday, if you were tuned in, hope you were, about this autopsy report that may be coming out in a few days or a few weeks from now. We had some breaking news, some insider reporting from Ashley Etienne yesterday about what's in that report. We are told it's much worse than we even thought. This is the autopsy about the 2024 election. That's one issue. On the other hand, Donald Trump has given Democrats an issue with this redistricting battle and going after

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1: In a world full of noise, one voice cuts through. Tavis Smiley has never backed down from the hard questions, never shied away from speaking truth to power and to the powerless, and he's not about to start now. This is the show people talk about, the one your coworkers quote, the one that gets under your skin in the best way. Tavis Smiley, nationally syndicated, unapologetically progressive, unapologetically real.
2: Hope you're having a thriving Thursday evening, Chicago. I'm Logan Page, and here's happening in your local and national news. The University of Chicago officials say it will offer free tuition for students from families making less than $250,000 a year. Meanwhile, families earning less than $125,000, students can receive free housing, meals, and other fees covered. Tuition alone at the University of Chicago is close to $71,000 annually. University leaders say they want to make a stronger commitment to affordability. The new policy for undergrads will start in the fall of 2027. In other news, the Chicago Bulls are reportedly hiring Steven Mervis as Senior Vice President of Basketball Operations and AC Law as Vice President of Player Personnel. Mervis previously worked with the Orlando Magic as an Assistant General Manager. Law most recently led player personnel for the Brooklyn Nets and was part of a championship-winning staff with the Oklahoma City Thunder. Both will report to the new Executive Vice President, Bryson Graham. In other news, a study from Johns Hopkins University suggests that consistent daily routines may strengthen circadian rhythms and support healthier aging in middle-aged adults and seniors. Researchers found that regular meal, sleep, and exercise schedules are associated with better overall biological function. The study also notes that reducing alcohol, nicotine, and caffeine while increasing daytime sunlight exposure may improve circadian regulation. The findings were published in JAMA Network Open. And Border Patrol Chief Mike Banks is stepping down. Wendy Swanson has more.
3: Banks told Fox News, "It's just time." He's served in the role since the start of President Trump's second term last year. He told Fox News he feels like he, quote, got the ship back on course from the least secure, disastrous, chaotic border to the most secure border this country has ever seen. He previously retired from the Border Patrol in 2023 after disagreeing with then-President Biden's immigration policies. I'm Wendy Swanson.
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3: Good Thursday evening, Chicago. I'm Lil Page, and here is your traffic update. Dan Ryan, downtown on 95th, slow go, 18 minutes. I-57, Ryan's I-80, 3 minutes delay, 18 minutes. Bishop Ford, Ryan's I-80, 94, stop and go traffic, 20 minutes. Stevenson, DuSable, Lakeshore Drive,

and 50s by the lake, high of 66 and a low of 50. Tomorrow, morning light shower, high of 74 and a low of 58. It's currently 64 degrees and partly cloudy. That's your traffic and weather update now. I'm Logan Page on the Talk Chicago, WVON 1690.

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2: Tavis Smiley, Leonard Pitcher Jr., a Pulitzer Prize winning columnist, director of the Center for Urban Journalism at Morgan State University, best-selling author, novelist. Grateful to Leonard for joining us today in this first hour. So before the break, I played a clip of Hakeem Jeffries suggesting that Donald Trump doesn't care about the financial situation of most Americans. Trump himself pretty much said that was not on his mind, not at the top of his agenda right about now. And so a lot's been made of that particular commentary, Leonard. I raised it again and played that Hakeem Jeffries clip primarily because I want to push us into the direction of a conversation, if I can here, about Democrats and what their strategy looks like between now and November. I suggested a moment ago that there are a few things that I've been noodling of late. One is how Democrats play this whole redistricting issue, courtesy of the Supreme Court gutting the Voting Rights Act under the guise of what they call racial gerrymandering. There's an issue there. How they play that, I'm not so sure. But Donald Trump and the Supreme Court have handed them this sort of gift where they can frame this thing, if they can frame it properly. This is as anti-democratic as anything as I've seen in a long time, number one. Number two, you hear, again, Hakeem Jeffries in that clip suggesting that the economic condition of Americans is fragile, if not fraught at the moment. I suspect the economic condition of voters will matter to them when they get to voting come November. But ultimately, it's a question of whether or not now is the time to be more combative. And again, I'm seeing evidence here and there that certainly Democratic voters want less compromise and more combat. As I suggested earlier, say nothing of this autopsy report about what happened in 2024 that's about to come out. That may anger some people when they discover that this situation was far worse even than we thought. They raised billions of dollars. That campaign ended in debt, as you'll recall. So there are a number of issues on the board that they could play with, but it's broadly a conversation, Leonard, if I can put it this way, about what your thoughts are about Democratic strategy between now and November. The mic is yours, sir.
3: Well, I don't think anybody is ever going to mistake me for a political strategist at all. You know, I just spew. But
2: that's funny.
3: What I would say, and this is sort of consonant with what you mentioned a moment ago, is that I need to see much more pugnacity, much more fight out of Democrats than we've seen in a long time. It's telling to me that the Democrats who become sort of media stars, or at least social media stars, and I'm thinking of Jasmine Crockett, are those who exhibit some sense of fight. It's not about decorum. It's not about, I mean, I'd love if we lived in an era where it could still be about decorum. Mm-hmm. But that era has passed. That era has been put to death by the current regime. So, you know, I think that it is incumbent for Democrats to stop bringing boxing gloves to a knife fight in an alley. And I think that they've done that for too long. Now, what that looks like in practical and in real terms, that's a very good question. I just know what the attitude needs to be. I know that this whole thing of trying to save the institutions, or trying to you know, honor what the institutions have been, has been a horrendous failure. And the example that I've used in the past is Lincoln during the Civil War. At some point, you know, when he came into the Civil War in 61, his aim was to restore the Union. By 1862, he comes to realize he can't restore the Union. I've got to create a new Union. And I think we're at an analogous point in our development as a country, and, you know, perhaps the Democrats as a party. What existed in 2015 can't be restored. I think that that's gone forever. Now, what we have to decide and to do is to found a new, with apologies again to Lincoln, a new nation dedicated, you know, conceived in liberty and dedicated to the proposition that all men and women are created equal. We're going to have to figure out a way to do that moving forward. But as far as restoring what used to be, that's gone.
2: Yeah. We had Connie Rice on the program yesterday, and she and I both agreed that the second Reconstruction is gone with the wind, Leonard.
3: Yeah.
2: That was our agreement yesterday. The second Reconstruction is gone with the wind. It may be time for a third Reconstruction, or as we discussed, maybe a first real Reconstruction.
3: Reconstruction.
2: Yeah,
3: the first two Reconstructions were ended. One was ended with physical violence, and the other is ended with political violence. Yeah. People going above and beyond whatever the perceived bounds are to enforce their will. What they're saying very clearly, and what we still seem to have trouble hearing, is we are not going to abide by you having the liberties and the freedoms and the privileges that are supposedly guaranteed to you by the Constitution. We are not going to allow that. And if we have to shred the Constitution in order to save it, quote unquote, then we are perfectly willing to do it. There's a history professor that I quote, Donald Spivey at the University of Miami, says that these people, you've heard of people speaking truth to power.
2: Yeah.
3: Well, these folks are speaking power to truth. I told him when he said it, man, I wish I'd said that.
2: Man, that's a great line. That
3: is so on point. These people are speaking power to truth. They're speaking power to freedom. They're speaking power to democratic ideals. You've got all of that on your side, but we've got power.
2: Yeah.
3: And that's what we're using to, quote unquote, you'll pardon my language, trump everything that you're bringing forward.
2: Yeah. I would say I feel sorry for you, Leonard, that he said it before you said it, but that's how you make me feel every time I read your copy. I have no empathy for you, no sympathy for you. Every time I read your copy, I said, man, I wish I'd said that line. But anyway, Leonard said a moment ago that nobody's ever going to mistake him for a political strategist. I'm not so sure that's true. So much of what he writes is, I think, good political strategy if Democrats were to pay attention, if the nation were to pay attention. But let me set this up right quick. I'm again watching my clock. I'll let Leonard respond to it when we come forward here. But this is, I think, a good pivot, because I wanted to get to this in this hour with Leonard anyway. So the New York Times, I'm putting Leonard squarely back in his space. That was the purpose of my preface. You may not be confused for a political strategist, but this is his lane. The New York Times editorial board, for those of you who read the Times, is tracking 12 categories of Democratic erosion in the United States. Democratic erosion based on historical patterns and interviews with experts in real time. So their index places the U.S. on a scale of 0 to 10 for each category. 0 represents the U.S. before Trump began his second term. Not perfect, surely, but one of the world's healthiest democracies, according to the Times. 10 represents the condition in a true autocracy such as China, where Donald Trump is at the moment, Iran and Russia. So based on the war with Iran, the New York Times, in their democratic erosion frame, suggests that we are moving in a wrong direction. They're moving their assessment in this particular category of bypassing the legislature up one notch to level 5. That's just one particular category. I'll let Leonard respond to that when we come forward. But the broad question here is this notion of democratic erosion. And the Times, again, to their credit, is tracking this. I don't agree with everything they've had to say about it. But I appreciate the fact that there is an outlet that's tracking in 12 different categories democratic erosion in the United States. And that's the frame that I want to put Leonard Pitts Jr. when we come forward. This notion of democratic erosion in real time. 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
5: Good Thursday afternoon, Chicago. I'm Logan Page, and here is your traffic update. Dan Ryan, downtown on 95th. Slow go, 15 minutes. I-57, Ryan's I-80. 1 minute delay, 16 minutes. Bishop Ford, Ryan's I-80, 94. Slow moving traffic, 21 minutes due to road work. Stevenson, DuSable, Lakeshore Drive to the Tri-State, bumper-to-bumper traffic. And there is an accident. Stevenson at Kenzie Avenue, 31 minutes. Eisenhower, Wolf to

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1: I brag all the time about how bright this audience is. I believe that if you curate smart radio, smart audio, smart media, you will attract a bright audience. And I am grateful that so many people who listen to this program literally across the country are tapped in ways that sometimes embarrass me because their questions are better than mine. Here's one, Leonard, based on your referencing Abraham Lincoln moments ago, Tavis. Leonard Pitts Jr. is correct about what Lincoln did, but Lincoln also suspended habeas corpus, held military tribunals, and suppressed the free press during his presidency. My question for Leonard Pitts Jr. is simply this. Is that what it might take to protect black folk from white supremacy once again?
2: Well, Lincoln was at war with a country that was at war with itself. So, you know, he went to extreme measures, including, I believe, arresting the state legislature in Annapolis because Maryland was about to vote to secede from the Union, which would have meant he was surrounded basically on three sides by enemy forces. So I don't like the idea of presidents arresting state legislatures. But on the other hand, I'm glad he did that. And in terms of how that relates to now, pray God, I don't think we're at that level yet of where, you know, we have to go that far above and beyond the Constitution in order to save African Americans. But even if we're not there, you can see it in the distance. You can see it a lot closer than you'd like it to be. So it you know, scary times.
1: You can see it in the distance. And you can also see it in the past. The past, of course, would be 4 years ago today. In Buffalo, when these precious black souls were massacred, 10 people massacred, others injured. It is the case, again, Leonard, that you can see it in the distance, but you can also see it in the past. And for that matter, you can see it in real time. Black people, sadly, are still being targeted.
2: Yeah, black people are still being targeted. And the thing that bothers me is that most white people still don't understand. And I'm talking about the white people that perceive themselves to be good-hearted and wanting a better country and non-racist country, still don't understand what that means. They look at an event like that and think, oh, this one individual, you know, was full of hate and snapped and did this terrible thing, but that has nothing to do with me or with the spirit or the nature of the country. And that's where I have my biggest argument with those good folk, because they fail to understand that, you know, as I put it in a recent Substack, racism is the water in which this country swims. It is the amniotic fluid. It was the amniotic fluid of its birth. And people still don't get that. They still don't get the fact that, you know, you look at a shooting like this and it's like, oh, everybody can condemn that. All decent people can condemn that. All decent people can condemn what happened to Reverend Clementa Pinckney, and I believe it's 8 of his parishioners at his church in South Carolina. We all can condemn that, but we need to be able to bring that same energy to, you know, loan discrimination and educational discrimination and housing discrimination and job discrimination and all the other aspects of life that constitute the nuts and bolts and the daily minutia of what racism is and how it impacts African American life. You know, in a sense, condemning, you know, the shootings and things, that's the easy part.
1: Yeah.
2: That's the part everybody can do, and for the most part, everybody's willing to do. Mm-hmm. But we need to deal with the hard stuff. And the stuff that sort of hides itself, you know, in plain sight, that many of us fail to see, and in some cases, I'm convinced, choose not to see.
1: Yeah, there he goes again. Racism is the water in which we swim. Racism is the water in which we choose to swim. He turns a phrase, I said, like nobody else. Leonard has a powerful and provocative and sometimes prescient Substack piece that he writes. And when he was writing for the Miami Herald for all those years, it was must-read copy for me, as is his Substack. And he has a piece he wrote a few days ago to his earlier point called White People's Blindness. I encourage you to read it and follow Leonard Pitts Jr. Subscribe to his Substack. It's called White People's Blindness. Powerful piece. But I repeat, Leonard Pitts Jr., once again, racism is the water in which we swim. When we come forward, our remaining moments with him, and there are just a very few, we'll talk about democratic erosion. 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
0: Who
3: who's sitting across from Tavis this week? Leaders, legends, game changers. The people shaping the country and the culture. They come to Tavis Smiley because this is where the real conversations happen. No spin, no fluff. Just straight talk and straight answers. Tavis Smiley. Because the Kingian question, where do we go from here, starts right here.
4: 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And that's exactly what you get on Bound and Woven with Rufus Williams. 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
1: I got a tight 3 minutes left here with Leonard Fitch Jr. Tight 3 minutes. I'm grateful for the hour he gives us whenever he can. When Joe Biden was running, of course, he eventually stood down and passed the baton to Kamala Harris. When he was running, he tried to make the argument that America was facing an existential threat if Donald Trump were elected. And the data suggested then that that frame, that mantra wasn't really working with voters, this notion of an existential threat. But Joe Biden warned us. Now we have the New York Times doing a whole series tracking Democratic erosion. The Times is tracking it, but how ought we be tracking in real time this notion, Leonard Pitch Jr., of Democratic erosion happening in real time?
2: I think, Lord, I think so much.
1: and I love it. We're the better for that. We're the better for it.
2: I think Joe Biden was exactly right. And it's funny because this is 2015, 2016. I was saying the same thing at that time.
1: Right.
2: And people were telling me that, you know, I was being interviewed on radio shows just like this, as a matter of fact. Well, there's none just like this, but you know what I'm saying.
1: You're kind.
2: And I, you know, guests were rolling their eyes at me and saying, but Leonard, really, do you think so? And yeah, I really thought so. And we're seeing it come to pass right now. And, I think that the Times is exactly right and is doing a public service in tracking the erosion of this democracy. I would disagree with them and quibble with them on some of their numbers and how urgent they see certain issues. Urgently they see certain issues, mm-hmm. But yeah, in the macro, they're doing a public service, and the public needs to wake up and pay attention. We are losing America before our eyes in real time, yeah. And we will lose it until and unless we decide to plant our feet and do something else.
1: It's a great segue to Cornel West, who's coming up in just a few minutes, top of the next hour. I'm going to continue this theme of Democratic erosion and spend some more time with Dr. West getting his assessment on what the Times is tracking and how we ought to be tracking it in real time. But for now, I thank the Pulitzer Prize winner and director of the Center for Urban Journalism at Morgan State University and best-selling novelist and just all-around brilliant Negro, Leonard Pitch Jr. Leonard, I love you, man. Thanks for your time. Talk to you soon.
2: Thank you, brother.
1: All right, stay up. As I said, the Dr. Cornel West is up next here on Tavis Mind.
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4: Here's BIN News Now.
5: Vice President J.D. Vance says states that don't take Medicaid fraud seriously could lose funding.
6: For those states that refuse to get serious about fraud, we are going to turn off that anti-fraud money.
5: He announced a $1.3 billion deferral in reimbursements from California and says all 50 state Medicaid programs are being asked to prove they're aggressively investigating fraud. Tennessee House Speaker Cameron Sexton is removing House Democrats from committee assignments after protest over new congressional maps. Democrats say the maps weaken black voting power in Memphis, while Republicans accuse them of disrupting the House floor. The move limits Democrats' role in shaping legislation until next year's session. In Asheville, North Carolina's city council is rejecting a proposed affordable housing project in the city's Shiloh neighborhood. Council members voted unanimously against the 10-acre expansion on Wednesday. WLOS-TV reports residents felt the project was too large for the area. Shiloh was one of Asheville's oldest black communities. I'm Amber Payton with BIN News Now. Back to you, Doug.
4: All right. Thanks and happy Thursday. Well, President Trump and China President Xi Jinping say that their discussions are great and going well. The comment follows their attendance at a state banquet on day two of the summit. It appears to be a sign of unity, even as major tensions linger. The Chinese leader warned that if the U.S. sells military weapons to Taiwan, there will certainly be some trouble, warning that missteps could jeopardize U.S. relations. She also pledged that he won't send any military equipment to Iran. Leon Panetta, defense secretary under President Obama, tells MS Now that, for the most part, don't believe the hype.
7: To think that China is going to continue to provide whatever help they can. You know, that's not high level. I think they'll try to operate below the horizon, but they're going to continue to provide some support for Iran.
4: Panetta says that China relies heavily on Iranian oil and that they are somewhat of an ally. But back on a positive note, the two leaders did agree that the Strait of Hormuz must remain open and that Iran should never be allowed to have a nuclear weapon. There were some real deals on the table. China approved licenses for hundreds of U.S. beef exporters, and Trump said China is preparing to buy more soybeans, energy products and Boeing jets, but again, the friendly tone didn't erase the tension. Meanwhile, the political landscape across the South is shifting quickly, and today the Louisiana Senate is taking up SB 121, a Republican-backed bill that would dismantle the state's 6th congressional district, currently held by Black Democrat Cleo Fields. Cleo jumped on Roland Martin's Daily Digital show to speak on what lies ahead.
0: This is the new Reconstruction. This is about the power in the Congress. And next is going to be about the power in the legislatures across the country.
4: Fields also said that Louisiana has a long history of changing its congressional maps and that Black state leaders have always relied on the voting.